0: the Cavaliers bust up. Must have been 10 buses full of Cavs fans all wearing Beat Detroit shirts as they're getting ready for game number 7. We'll keep you updated on that. While we do that, let's talk football. We had the schedule come out, the draft a couple of weeks ago. Unfortunately, our next guest doesn't get to watch his team play any primetime games because they are one of the 5 teams the NFL determined no primetime games for you. Tennessee Titans insider Easton Freeze joins us from AtoZSports.com. Easton, thank you for the time, and you're one of 5 teams that does not have a primetime game.
1: Hey, thanks for having me. As a fan, it's a bummer, but as someone who works like the actual day of the game,
0: yeah,
1: you won't find me complaining even a little bit. No, it's kind of nice, actually. I've got, you know, we cover every sport here at AtoZSports.com, and like my Chiefs buddy, my Lions buddy, they live a very different life than I do right now.
0: Yeah, I used to do sports talk up in Milwaukee, Wisconsin. So the Packers were often on Christmas, on Thanksgiving. Those Monday night games, your deadlines suck. I did morning. So like when those games would end at midnight or whatever, like it is brutal.
1: It's brutal.
0: So yeah.
1: Noon on Sunday is a beautiful time. God bless noon on Sunday.
0: You know, for a team that doesn't get any primetime games, there's only about 75 storylines around the Tennessee Titans right now. Brian Callahan fired. Robert Saleh brought in. Was that a surprise? Was that the guy Titans fans wanted? What did you make of the Saleh hire?
1: He was the guy that I had originally pegged when Callahan was fired as somebody that would make a lot of sense to me. These things go in cycles, right? And we know that teams like to pivot, sometimes swing way too far in the other direction when they move on from a coach or an executive. And so if you go from young guy, you go to old guy. If you go from offensive guy, you go to defensive guy. You go from young schematic wizard to old crusty head coach leader of men type, right? That's the way that these things go. And to go from Brian Callahan, a first-time head coach, young offensive schemer, somebody that had not been tested before, to a defensive guy who's a retread in Robert Saleh, in that way, it made a lot of sense to me. He's somebody that brings, I think, a sense of stability to the Titans team that they've not had really since Mike Vrabel was fired from here a couple of years ago. And his last couple of years were really ugly. So I would even say back to when the Titans were rolling with the Ryan Tannehill, Derrick Henry glory years at this point. I think Saleh is somebody who deserved a second chance after getting what I think is a pretty unfair shake in New York. Shocker, the Jets are a dysfunctional franchise and they do dysfunctional things, and his defenses, which is what his calling card is, were phenomenal. They were the number one in the league during his time there, and then the second he left, they fell apart. Now, he needs offense, right? And he brought in a guy that is kind of the opposite of him, right? Saleh, as a head coach, had the defense down pat, desperately needed offense. Well, Brian Daboll in New York, as a head coach, had the offense figured out for the most part. He just never had a defense worth anything. These guys now team up as the offensive coordinator and functionally the defensive coordinator of the team. And they're hoping that as a pair of former New York football guys, they can bring their strengths together to form what is a fantastic union.
0: And now you've got, it's kind of a different, kind of, it's an absolutely different quarterback situation. I mean, now you didn't get the full time of Aaron Rodgers when he was in New York, but he had the old man in Aaron Rodgers. Now he gets the young guy in Cam Ward with Brian Daboll. And we know what he actually did with Danny Dimes in New York. He made Dimes into a pretty decent quarterback. We know about his time with Josh Allen. What has the relationship been like so far between Brian Daboll, the OC, and Cam Ward?
1: Things are all rosy this time of year. You know how it goes. They are infatuated with one another. We know that Brian Daboll, back during the draft cycle, before Cam or Jackson Dart were on NFL teams, he's somebody that established a pretty public relationship with Cam Ward. The Giants were picking behind the Titans, and there were many pretty explicitly reported efforts by the Giants to potentially trade up to one with the Titans that were turned away by Titans general manager Mike Borgonzi. He's a guy that was in on Cam from before he was an NFL player. And based on everything I've heard publicly and privately from him and from people around the situation, it sure seems like he's very excited to be coaching Cam Ward this year. Cam's got a big year ahead of him, and he's somebody that showed, for the dozen of us that paid attention to Titans games down the stretch last year, he is somebody that showed a ton of flash, right? A ton of flash. You go back, the replays are online. You can go and find them. I know you didn't watch them in real time. Go watch them. He did some really nice things. And I think Brian Daboll's really excited to come in and coach that.
0: I think it's an interesting matchup, pairing, I should say. Talking with Tennessee Titans insider Easton Freeze from AtoZSports.com. I'm Mike Wickett here on Westwood One Sports. They did a good job of adding some pretty impressive weapons. I think they absolutely overpaid Wandale Robinson, but whatever. They take Carnell Tate, number four. But then now you got A.O. Manor is there. Like, Cam Ward's got some weapons.
1: You know, I did an interview with a buddy of mine at The Ringer, Danny Heifetz, a couple of weeks ago. And what we settled on with Wandale Robinson is that he's like the Costco hot dog of this team. He's like a loss leader in that way. Is the price right? No. But is he going to make Cam Ward better?
0: Yeah.
1: Yes. He's going to make Cam Ward better. And he's somebody that can handle volume. He's a veteran in this league. You know, I hate paying any free agent a ton of money because of the unknown. But he's a guy that we have seen exactly how he's going to work in this exact Brian Daboll offense, right? So you get some points from me on that. It's like, okay, well, we at least know what it's going to look like because we've seen it before. So that is fine with me, okay? I think Carnell Tate is somebody that is going to bring something to the Titans wide receiver room that they definitely needed last year, which is, hey, a guy that can beat man coverage. Hey, a guy that can get open at all three levels of the field. Hey, a guy that has incredible hands and catches everything. These are all things that plagued the Titans last year in Cam's rookie year. And so it's going to make his life a lot easier. And that's really what it boils down to, right? Like, this Titans team, as constructed, is going to live or die by whether or not Cam Ward becomes a franchise quarterback. If he is good at football, this team's going to be relevant again pretty soon. If he's not, they're going to be back to the drawing board, and they're going to be still wandering the desert. And the front office knows this. The coaching staff knows this. And so making Cam Ward's life easier in any way possible is priority numero uno. That's why Carnell Tate makes sense. It's why Wandale Robinson makes sense.
0: What's the role of Calvin Ridley on this team? Is he even going to be on this team when we get to training camp or week one?
1: Oh, he'll be on the team. He's the icing on the cake. He is. You know what's funny is if I brought you out here to practice and you and I were just watching a random practice this summer and you knew you were an alien from another planet, you had nothing, you had no idea what the NFL was, you didn't know what you're looking at, you would within the first 10 minutes say very confidently, oh, the guy wearing number zero is the most talented receiver out here pretty easily. And that's Calvin Ridley. He is, despite his age, it sounds crazy, but it's honestly true as somebody that's there every day. He is the most physically talented receiver on this team pretty comfortably. He is one of the best practice players I've ever seen in my life. And when he is on his game on the football field, he is a true star. But it's so inconsistent. And the health and the age and all of that is factored in. And so that's why last year, when he did not play nearly as much as the Titans needed him to, he was not nearly as consistent as the Titans needed him to be, as the wide receiver one, that was a problem. But now that they have Wandale, now that they have Carnell Tate, now that they have year two for Alec Iamanner and Shimmeray Dike, like, this room is built out. For him to come in and be the icing on the cake, who, if he is healthy for most of the year, if he's on his P's and Q's, if he's consistent, he's going to be a crazy ceiling raiser. But the floor is set with the guys they have in that room around him. And so if he disappears again, God forbid, that won't be the disaster that it was last year.
0: It almost feels like Calvin Ridley could be a trade piece because they have so much youth with Carnell Tate and A.O. Manor, as you mentioned, and Wandale's not an old wide receiver by any stretch. It just kind of feels like if let's say after the first six games, Ridley's got four touchdowns, he's got, let's say, 50 receptions, it feels like that's a guy that they could move for a pick when we get close to the trade deadline.
1: I think the Titans front office would absolutely love Calvin Ridley to be the star of this team for the first 5 or 6 weeks. That'd be cool. That'd be cool in their book.
0: And then move him.
1: Well, you know, you get to the trade deadline, you see what happens. You see what kind of options there are. He is older than you think he is, right? He's on the wrong side of 30. He's been in the league a long time.
0: He's 31. I mean, he's going to turn 32 during this NFL season, I think. So this might, I don't want to say this is it for Calvin Ridley, but he's definitely on his way. Hey, let's go to the other side of the ball real quick. We started talking about Robert Saleh. Let's close talking about Saleh. Is the defense molded? Have they done a lot of work on that defensive side of the ball to fit what Saleh wants to do?
1: They've done a lot of work. And what Saleh wants to do primarily is he wants to rush the passer with four. He's one of the few guys in the league doing it where he's not interested in the exotic stuff, in the heavy blitzing. He wants to blitz as little as possible. He wants to be as cut and dry, meat and potatoes as possible. And he wants to get after the passer with four if he can. And that requires good players. And so he comes into a team that has already a crown jewel set in place, right? Jeffrey Simmons is incredible at football. But what's around him? Well, he brings in John Franklin Myers, a guy that he has worked with in New York effectively, and he was fantastic for the Broncos last year. So you bring him in to pair with Jeffrey Simmons, and that's a fantastic interior duo. And he's talked about how he constantly wants to rotate hockey lineup style, this defensive line. So he needs 8 or 9 or 10 bodies here. Well, they've gone and gotten it. They know Femi Oladejo, second year player, a rookie from last season, is coming back healthy, and they're very excited about what he's going to be. They bring in Jermaine Johnson in a trade with the Jets, another former solid first-round pick, right? He's an edge rusher that Saleh trusts and knows what he's going to be. They have a number of former Jets players on this team, actually. They have Solomon Thomas. They have Jordan Elliott. They've got some guys that Saleh knows. And so these guys come in to kind of build out the depth of this room. And then you go and you draft Keldrick Falk by trading back up into the first round. And suddenly you have your a pretty strong defensive line. It's still missing a true speed rush, wide nine, designated pass rush guy for those money downs. And I don't think the Titans are going to find that guy this year. That's okay. You can work around that by, I think the Titans have built it pretty intentionally to be one of, if not the best run defenses in the entire league, because the guys they have on their team are all billed as like, holy cow, these guys are fantastic pass rushers. Let's see what kind of pass rush upside they have. And so I think the plan this year is to force your opponent to be one-dimensional, be incredible against the run, try to get the opposing offense into third and eight as much as humanly possible, and then pin your ears back and tee off on them.
0: Easton, great stuff, man. Appreciate it. We'll bother you again before week one, if that's cool.
1: Call me back anytime.
0: And I'll call you probably during the season because I know you're not going to be up late. No primetime games. So you're going to be available
1: that's
0: early.
1: Right. I'll be fresh. Let me know.
0: Thanks, Easton, for coming on, man. Easton Freeze, Tennessee Titans insider, AtoZSports.com. You can follow him on Twitter, X, at Easton Freeze. Schedule makers did not do Tennessee any help. Ironically, they open up against their head coach's former team, the New York Jets. You don't think that was planned. But then they got Philly at the Giants, at the Ravens, Houston at Indy, Cleveland at Cincinnati, and then the bye. That's a pretty tough stretch to begin the season with your new head coach, your new OC, your second-year quarterback, a lot of young guys on this roster, Philly at New York, at Baltimore, Houston. That's a four-game losing streak waiting to happen right there for Tennessee. Hopefully they can get off to a good start with that game against the Jets. All right, coming up, it's one of my favorite things to do on Sundays. We're going to go around the room and we're going to rank stuff. The top five of anything. Plus, we'll get you updated on Pistons and Cavs as they are tipping this one off Game 7 of the Eastern Conference semifinals. Mike Wickett with you, Westwood One Sports.
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0: Let's see. The Pistons are a little bit cold right now. Cavs are up 8-3, 9-3. Is that what I see over there? Early in the first quarter in game 7 of the Eastern Conference semifinals, Detroit and Cleveland in the Motor City. We'll keep you updated on that. Mine, it's 8-6. Update, 8-6. Another bucket went in. So a buddy of mine told me, he said, Mike, you have an uncanny ability to rank things, to power rank things instantly. And I think that that was a compliment. So every Sunday night, we like to do a little bit here called Let's Rank Stuff. We go around the room. Our producer tonight, Ben Strober, our board operator, Art Martinez. We each will rank five of anything. Could be sports, might not be sports. Art Martinez, I'm going to let you lead off because I don't think Ben's done this before. So you will go, and then we'll let Ben go, and then I'll close it out.
9: I usually lead off.
0: All right, you're the man. That you'll be. Listen, you put your fastest guy at the top of the lineup to get on base. Okay, so I get that.
9: Although I double clicked on your name there coming back.
0: So that's all right.
9: My mistake.
0: What are we ranking today?
9: All right, here is a completely subjective, highly scientific, and definitive ranking of five random things, okay?
0: Okay.
9: You ready?
0: Yeah.
9: Number five, sand.
0: Sand is five, okay?
9: Five random things. Sand, five. Okay. Coarse, rough, and it gets everywhere.
0: Sure.
9: It has absolutely zero business being in your car or between your bed sheets.
0: Yeah, I got a lot of it because we got a sandbox in the backyard for the kids. It's muddy here in Des Moines, Iowa. So not only do we get sand, we got its disgusting cousin Mud, who came along for the ride today, too.
9: All right. Number four. You know, I'm Hispanic, Mike, right?
0: Well, your last name is Martinez. Okay. I did have a guess there. Yeah.
9: All right.
0: Yeah.
9: Okay. Yeah. Cilantro. A polarizing plant. If you have the gene that makes it taste like soap, it's garbage. Otherwise,
0: sand is cilantro.
9: It's a premier taco topper.
0: Okay, I'm really into pico de gallo right now.
9: Oh,
0: really? And I don't like spicy anything. Art, medium is too hot for me. I'm a wimp. That's fine. I've been dealing with it my whole life, but I'm really into some pico de gallo that I get at Aldi these days.
9: You know, growing up in a Hispanic family, I hated Mexican food. Hated Mexican. And then when I became a teenager, I learned of this thing about tacos.
0: Yes.
9: Tacos.
0: Yeah, yeah,
9: my mom used to make the best tacos ever.
0: Trying to get my six-year-old kids to eat tacos. What's number three on your absolutely random list? Sand, cilantro.
9: Sand, cilantro. Number three, the doorknob. An absolute engineering masterpiece. It grants access to shelter and security through slamming your pinky toe on a door cancels out a lot of its goodwill.
0: Do you prefer the doorknob or the door handle that you turn down? You know what I mean? Like the regular handle, or do you want the round knob?
9: Oh, that's a good question.
0: It's easier to hang things, I feel like, on the doorknob than it is on the door handle.
9: Yeah.
0: And if you've seen Jurassic Park, those raptors wouldn't have gotten into the kitchen if those were doorknobs. The handle allows a raptor to get into your kitchen.
9: You go. Yeah, or a dog or a cat.
0: Yep.
9: Yeah, yeah, you're right. Yes. Number two, rain. A beautiful, cozy vibe that keeps the planet alive. The only reason it's not number one is that it ruins a fresh blowout.
0: Yeah, that's true. Also, the last 2 hours of tonight's show. So beginning in 36 minutes, I'm going to be at a tornado watch here in Des Moines, Iowa. It happens a lot here. It's fine.
9: Do you have a tornado, what is it? What do they call it? The room that goes underneath the cellar, the basement?
0: The shelter. Like a bomb shelter?
9: Yeah.
0: Tornado shelter? My studio is in the basement of my house. We built this soundproof studio when I got hired by Westwood One. So I'm in the safest room in the house. You just might hear my kids piling in. If the sirens start going off, and if you're not from the Midwest, maybe you don't deal with tornado sirens that can be heard from 5-10 miles away. They're really loud.
9: Wow.
0: When there's a tornado in the area, that tells everybody, go to the basement.
9: Wow.
0: But that's happening in about 35 minutes from right now for several hours.
9: Hopefully they call it off. Hopefully.
0: Yeah.
9: All right, let's recap. Number five, sand.
0: This is the most random one.
9: Number four, cilantro. Number three, the doorknob. Number two, rain. And here's the number one.
0: All right.
9: The stapler.
0: Okay.
9: Undeniably the MVP of office supplies. It keeps our lives from falling apart, literally.
0: Yeah, but you know what? Like, the stapler's going out of style because paper is going out of style. Haven't you watched The Office? Didn't you know? Haven't you seen what's happening to Dunder Mifflin?
9: This must be a list from the 90s or something.
0: It's a random list of five things. I hope our producer, Ben Strober, is a little more structured here. Do you have a list of five things that you want to rank that are a little more less random than what Art did there, Ben?
1: I sure do. I have a real topic to it. I'm ranking animated adult cartoons. Are you ready for this? Are you familiar with adult cartoons? Do you watch?
0: Okay.
1: All right, so we're going to start off number five, Beavis and Butthead. Wow. Now, this is an absolute classic. Mike Judge, masterclass when he created this cartoon. Just two best friends who are the biggest idiots in the entire world.
0: How old are you? Like, I watched that as a kid, and I'm 45. I watched the first episode was called Frog Baseball, and I remember Beavis and Butthead debuting. You probably do, too. Ben,
9: absolutely.
0: Aren't you, like, 25?
1: I'm 22.
0: Shut up, Ben. Okay, the reboot then. Beavis and Butthead reboot 22. Got you. All right.
1: Listen, have you seen the Beavis and Butthead Do America movie?
0: Yes. own the CD, yes. The soundtrack, all right? The Red Hot Chili Peppers did Love Roller Coaster. Maybe Art can bring us back from the next break with that song.
9: Oh, yeah,
0: yes,
9: we'll do.
0: I know that one.
1: The scene where they get robbed and the TV is gone, the window is broken, there's a crowbar on the ground and there's footsteps, and Beavis is just like looking around, processing everything, and he goes, I think I totally just realized something. And he's like, what? And he goes, this sucks.
0: Yes.
1: That was the funniest. I'd never laugh so hard.
0: I just think it's great.
1: A stupid joke like that.
0: I just think it's great how young you are and how totally into Beavis and Butthead it sounds like you are. I'm impressed with that.
1: You know, my parents unfortunately left the TV on when Adult Swim was on when I was a kid, so I got really into these cartoons way before I could understand what most of the humor actually was.
0: That's okay.
1: So let's go to number four. Let's go to number four on the list, King of the Hill, another Mike Judge cartoon that I've fell in love with as a little kid. I rewatched it again recently. It's just hilarious. Boomhauer is one of the funniest characters in animated cartoon history. Can't even understand a single word he's saying, yet it makes so much sense.
0: Never seen an episode, but I know of the show. I tried, I think, to watch it. It was always on during The Simpsons or right around The Simpsons, which I'm assuming will be on this list. But I'm not a King of the Hill fan, but I'm not knocking your list.
1: All right, well, number three, a little bit outside the box, a little bit newer as well. Rick and Morty is number three on my list. Just an absolute favorite for me. I've loved watching it for the past couple of seasons. The new season was, I think, came out like a year ago or something like that. This show makes you think on a more critical, a deeper level than the average animated cartoon. And I don't know if that's a good thing. I don't know if you should be doing drugs to watch this show, but I watch it completely sober and I love it.
0: The official word of Westwood One Sports is do not do drugs to watch Rick and Morty. Can we make sure we get that disclaimer out there? Well, I mean, I guess it depends where you might be. Certain places allow you to do certain drugs, I guess, and other places don't allow you to do certain drugs. So I'm in Iowa. We don't get a lot around here, okay?
1: Have you watched the show? Do you have any thoughts on it?
0: I've never seen Rick and Morty. I won't lie. I haven't really been into animated TV for a long time. So no, I've never seen Rick and Morty, but I hear people love it.
1: All right. Well, number two, one of my absolute favorites in contention to be number one, obviously, is Family Guy. It doesn't get much better than Seth MacFarlane and, you know, the misadventures of Family Guy. The fact that one of the characters is a baby that talks that only the dog can understand, and he wants to, one, unalive his mother for half the show's existence and take over the world. Then he kind of gets off that at some point. Everything about the show makes no sense, and I love it. It's just truly a masterpiece of a cartoon, and I've watched it since I was, like, 8 years old.
0: I can't believe that show is still on. Like, I don't know what number one is going to be. I have a guess because it's been on for 30-plus years. I don't know if The Simpsons makes your list. But I feel like Family Guy has been on for 20 years, and I think it is some of the smartest writing. When I used to watch it more, I used to watch it every week. I used to binge it. My buddy and I used to just hammer DVDs and drink beers. But I haven't watched it lately, but I'm assuming it's still as good as always.
1: It's awesome. I think it's got 25 seasons now, and I think new episodes came out as recent as a couple of months ago. I remember I was watching some of the new ones that were coming out at the time.
0: What's number one?
1: Number one is a show. It's been out for a very long time, and it's not the show that you're thinking.
0: It's not The Simpsons?
1: Number one is not The Simpsons. It's South Park.
0: Okay. All right. I'm cool with this. I'm okay with this. I'm all right.
1: You're
0: with
1: okay
0: this.
1: You're okay with this?
0: Yeah.
1: South Park.
0: I haven't watched it lately. I know some people. They just got bought by like for $1 billion or whatever with Paramount, and then they often go very, very hard politically at a certain president. When it first came out, I was in the 11th grade when that show first came out. And again, I'm 45. This was in 1997, I want to say, when that show first came out. And I remember watching it. I'm like, what is this? And I loved it when I was in high school.
1: It's got one of the deepest icebergs out of any show ever. Like, all of the lore that's existed over its almost 30-year existence at this point is randomly brought back up in an episode 25 to 26 years later. And it's kind of changed its format a little bit. Every episode used to be completely random. Now they kind of have like these storyline things that

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1: It's actually not offensive. That's what people have actually said about it.
2: Yeah, I love South Park. And the movie, Bigger, Longer, Uncut, I've seen a million times. I wonder when they're going to make a second one. When are they going to make a second one? You know? I think it's great. All right, not a bad list. The Simpsons not being on your top five animated shows of all time is interesting. But it's your list.
1: I'm going to be honest. I'm not a huge fan of The Simpsons. I'm really not. I respect its greatness. It's been on for a long time, so you got to give it its props, but it's not my favorite.
2: I thought one of us was going to go sports, and none of us have. We had the random list from Art. We've got animated shows from Ben. I just got done watching the Fantastic Four movie for like the 10th time. I love that movie. But instead of top five Marvel movies, because that's a debate that's not even worth having, the top five Marvel shows, the top five Marvel TV shows that have come out. Number five, Agatha All Along. It's about Agatha Harkness and the road, and death is involved, and witches. It's really, really good, and I didn't think it was going to be as good as it was. And it's one of those where I'd be like, I probably need to watch this again, and there's some ties to another show that's going to be on this list, so I would recommend watching it in the correct order. But Agatha All Along, number five. Number four on my list for the top five MCU shows or Marvel shows, Jessica Jones. I am a sucker for a hot chick who likes to drink and beat people up. And the first season was really good. Now, truth be told, I'm in the middle of the second season. I have not even gotten to the third season. But just the season and a half that I have seen of Jessica Jones is fantastic. And I've got her and that show at number four. Number three, and these top three you can put into a Yahtzee cup and roll out, and it's fine, whatever one comes out on top. But number three for me, Daredevil Born Again. If you have seen the new season of Daredevil Born Again, it is so freaking awesome. And I'm going to include the other Daredevil shows from back on Netflix back in the day, because there's a lot of stuff that's just connected between the two. But Daredevil Born Again, especially this new season, is serious. It's gripping. You get done with an episode and you're like, oh, I don't think I exhaled for 20 minutes. That's the way I feel when I watch number three on this list. That's Daredevil Born Again. Number two on this list, the top five MCU shows, Loki. Loki 1 and 2. Both seasons, really, really good. I can't wait to see. And again, Loki, the first episode is directly related to Avengers Endgame. And where Loki is in that movie, and then where he goes to the TVA and all the timelines and the God of Stories at the end of season two. Loki is number two on my list. And the best Marvel show, we only got one season, and I think we're only going to get one season, although we're getting kind of a spinoff later with Vision Quest, but WandaVision. It is incredible. I mean, that came out right around when COVID was happening, and it spins right out from Avengers Infinity War and what happens to Vision with Wanda and yada yada. It is incredible. I remember I would watch an episode and then I would rewatch it again. And then later I would listen to a podcast about it because I need people to explain to me what the hell I just watched. And it was gripping from the first episode, which was all in black and white, and the TV themes to it. WandaVision, number one on my list. That's Rank Stuff. We do it every Sunday night here on Westwood One Sports. I'm Mike Wickett. Thanks to Ben and to Art for their rankings as well. So now that we got that out of the way, we're going to get back to, let's talk some more football. John Gambadaro is going to join us from Arizona Sports 98.7. Why did they take a running back at three? That's next on Westwood One Sports.
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1: Happy Sunday Fun Day to you. 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Again, I'm Mike Wickett. Update from Detroit, Cleveland. Just got a 50-foot bank shot as time expired in the first quarter from Donovan Mitchell. They lead Detroit 31-22 after the first quarter. Winner gets the Knicks coming up on Tuesday in the Eastern Conference Finals. Time to jump back into the National Football League, and a team that is building for the future is a nice way to put it. The Arizona Cardinals are on the clock right now, and joining us from Arizona Sports 98.7, John Gambadero is with us. Gambo, thank you so much for the time, my friend.
2: Sure, Mike. How you doing today?
1: Doing okay. Speaking of Mike, let's talk about your new head football coach. Let's talk about Mike LaFleur. Was this someone that you and other Cardinals fans were thinking about as the guy to replace Jonathan Gannon? Did his name pop up out of anywhere? Where was everybody at when it was announced the other LaFleur was now the head coach of the Cards?
2: Well, you know, when they initially decided to move on from Jonathan Gannon, and we did a weekly show with Gannon on our show with the flagship home of the Cardinals, and we would have Gannon on every week, and it seemed like we were going every week just asking him about his job, asking about his job security and whether he's going to keep his job. And he was pretty confident he was going to, but they decided to go in a different direction. We weren't shocked at that. I think they did good with Mike LaFleur. He's a young coach. He's never, you know, called plays with the Jets, but he didn't with the Rams. But he's an offensive-minded guy, and they have some really talented offensive players. So I think they want to build around that and eventually get a franchise quarterback, and Gannon was a defensive guy. So LaFleur makes a lot of sense. I'm going to have him on my show tomorrow. We'll be out there for Cardinals OTAs at training camp. We'll sit down and talk to him. But he made a lot of sense for what they were looking for.
1: I look at this roster, and you're right. There's a lot of talent. I still believe in Marvin Harrison Jr. Michael Wilson blew up last year. Trey McBride is the best tight end in football, or a top three, wherever you want to rank them. They draft Jeremiah Love. We'll talk about him. But the question is, who's playing quarterback for the Cardinals this year, week one?
2: Yeah, well, you know what? They were not interested in Kirk Cousins or Aaron Rodgers, or they didn't want to pay Malik Willis the money that Willis got from Miami. They kicked the tires on it. But this was not a great quarterback draft. A lot of people tied them to Ty Simpson, but it wasn't a great quarterback draft. They didn't love it. So Jacoby Brissett is a quality quality quarterback. You know, he doesn't win a lot of games, but that offensive exploded when they went from Murray to him. They were able to move the ball down the field. Trey McBride got in the end zone. Michael Wilson had a career year. He's a capable guy. Now, I'm not saying you're going to win many games with him. You're not. But he's going to hold it for a while, but eventually you're going to have to go to Carson Beck. I think somewhere around 6-7 games left in the season, I think after they take a beating because they got a brutal schedule, they'll turn it over to Beck. And maybe the Commanders game, somewhere around the Commanders game, I think they'll turn it over to Carson Beck and see what he has, because ultimately they've got to make a decision whether they want to draft a quarterback next year or not.
1: Yeah, I look at the schedule, and not to get away from some of these players, because there's so many interesting storylines with this team and this roster, but, man, to open the year at the Chargers, Seattle, at the Niners, going across the country to New York, Detroit, at the Rams, then the Broncos, then the Cowboys, then the Rams again, then Seattle, right, then a trip to Kansas City. Like, man, the schedule, they could it's not impossible to think that this team could be 0-11.
2: Yeah, they could be 0-11. But that's why I don't think we've had a lot of debate. The biggest storyline here, Mike, is when does Carson Beck play? But I don't think you want to throw him out there against the Rams defense, Seattle's defense, the Broncos defense if he's not ready. The soft spot, the sweet spot for Beck to play, to me, is the Commanders game, because they have 6 games left. 5 of them will be at home. They don't have to play the Rams defense anymore. They don't have to play Seattle's defense. They don't have to play the Broncos defense. They get the Jets. They get the Raiders. They get the Saints. They get the Commanders. That's the right spot to, there's a bye week in there. That's the right spot to turn things over to Carson Beck to at least find out if he can be your franchise guy before the 2027 draft.
1: Talking to John Gambadoro from Arizona Sports 98.7, talking Cardinals here on Westwood One Sports. I'm Mike Wickett. You know, going back to this roster, the running backs, let's talk about that for a second here, because I, in a shrewd dynasty fantasy football move last year, middle of the season, thought, I'm going to trade away somebody because I believe Tyler Algier will be a running back one for some team coming out of Atlanta. And he goes to Arizona, and damn it, Gambo, I thought I nailed it. And then they ruined it by taking Jeremiah Love third overall. What were they thinking?
2: Well, listen, Mike, if I asked you who led the team in rushing last year, you're not going to get it, and none of your audience is going to get it.
1: Was it Amari DiMercato?
2: No, you're wrong. See, you're wrong. It wasn't Amari DiMercato. I mean, but that's how bad it was, right? That's how bad it was. James Conner got hurt, right? And then Trey Benson, the rookie out of Florida State, got hurt. And you're running practice squad Michael Carter out there, Amari DiMercato, practice squad guy Bam Knight. Their leading rusher had 333 yards. Ooh. So Algier made a ton of sense because he can be a number one running back. But then you get to the draft, and this team doesn't want to make the mistake of not drafting the best player, so they draft the best player in Jeremiah Love. It's a big debate here whether they should have done it or not. I like the pick, to be honest with you. I do like the pick, but people are like, oh, it's going to be like Saquon Barkley. He's going to do well, and he's going to leave in free agency. Look, they lack great players. Every time there's a top 100 list on great players, Seattle's got seven guys, the Rams got seven guys, the 49ers have six guys, and the Cardinals have Trey McBride, and that's it. They need great players. So I had no problem with them drafting Jeremiah Love. It'll figure itself out. Algier will be the number two back again like he was in Atlanta.
1: Who's the odd man out? Because they're obviously not going to carry all four along with Connor and Benson.
2: I think you got to look to trade Connor. I mean, the Cowboys can use a running back. I mean, if you go look after Williams, they don't have much experience at all. I think you should try to do right by James Connor. See if there's somebody where he could be a number two guy and get some carries. Benson's still a young guy. I don't think he carries much value because he's been injured for 2 years. They were kind of high on him, but we haven't seen enough. That's why they had to go get running backs. I think the odd guy out is Connor. I'd consider a trade if somebody wanted to move for him. I think the Cowboys make sense. But if not, I mean, look what happened last year. They went in with all these running backs and they ended up with Carter, DiMercato, and Bam Knight. So, you know, it's not a terrible thing to hold on to Connor with Algier and Love, because if somebody gets hurt, then you've got a quality number two back. So we'll see how it plays out.
1: Was last year an aberration for Michael Wilson, or is he this good?
2: No, I think he's their number one wide receiver. We haven't been impressed at all with Marvin Harrison Jr. We haven't. I mean, the first year he was targeted a whole bunch of times. He didn't make a lot of catches. This past year he just wasn't very good. Michael Wilson burst out because of Jacoby Brissett. He's a Stanford kid. He had some injuries. I think that's why he fell in the draft to the third round when they picked him. But he had a really great breakout season last year. 78 receptions, over 1,000 yards in 17 games played. He had seven touchdowns. I think he's their number one guy because the jury's still out on whether Marvin Harrison Jr. just can't get separation. He just hasn't. Now, maybe he's going to, this offseason he hit the weight room and he got a little bit faster and he got a little bit stronger and, he's going to have that great year. But so far, I mean, 885 yards his first year, 608 yards his second year. I'm not going to say he's a bust yet, but the jury's out on him.
1: What does the fan base think about Marvin Harrison Jr.?
2: Yeah, I think they were very excited when they got him. There were three wide receivers. It was Malik Nabers, Rome Odunze, and Marvin Harrison Jr., and I think a lot of people thought he was going to be the next Larry Fitzgerald, the next great wide receiver. And, the second he got here, there was like a 6-month delay in trying to get his jersey because of some debate with the company. And, that rubbed people the wrong way. And then he just, went out there and he got targeted 116 times and he only had 60 catches. So it was like, all right, is this guy any good? And so I think the fan base is hopeful that he's going to have a good year. But I don't think they're counting on it. Because you've got you got Michael Wilson, you got Jeremiah Love, you got Trey McBride. Like, is he the fourth option in this offense? Fourth option isn't going to have 1,000 yards receiving and 85 catches. They're going to throw the ball to Wilson. They're going to throw it to McBride. They're going to throw it to Love. They're going to hand it off to Algier. Your question right now is where does Marvin Harrison Jr. fit into the mix when it comes to how many guys are going to get targets?
1: Another minute here with John Gambadoro from Arizona Sports 98.7, talking Cardinals football here on Westwood One Sports. Other side of the football, not exactly a great defensive team, despite Jonathan Gannon as the head coach the last couple of years. Have they made improvements to the defense? Is that still a work in progress? Where's the D at?
2: You know, they kept their defensive coordinator, which I think shocked a lot of people, in Nick Rollins, because the defense was terrible last year. The only guy that actually had a good year was Josh Sweat. They're counting on a lot of talented players that have had some injuries. B.J. Ojulari was injured. Walter Nolan was injured. I really like Will Johnson, the cornerback out of Michigan. I think he's a terrific player. But, you know, here's a guy that's had some injuries. Garrett Williams had some injuries. So, you know, they need guys to pop. Like, Boot is getting old. He's a terrific player. They drafted a lot of young players. They drafted Cody Simon. But, you know, they need some of these guys to pop. Darius Robinson hasn't popped yet. Walter Nolan hasn't popped yet. B.J. Ojulari hasn't popped yet. Max Melton, the cornerback, hasn't popped yet. So make a break year for about five or six of these guys, to be honest with you.
1: John, thank you so much for the time. Do appreciate it, man. Continued success, and I will bother you before week one to come join us again.
2: You got it, Mike. Take care. Thank you.
1: You can follow him on Twitter at Gambo987, John Gambadoro from Arizona Sports 98.7, talking Cardinals football. But, man, that schedule is brutal. That might be the hardest 3 months in the National Football League. Again, the Cardinals open this way, at the Chargers, then Seattle, at the Niners, at the Giants, got to go across the country. Then they welcome in the Lions. Then they go to L.A. Then they play the Denver Broncos. Then they go to Dallas. Then they go to Seattle. Then the Rams come back to Arizona. Then they go to Kansas City. That is a brutal stretch. Now, they close with the Jets, Saints, Raiders, and Niners. But, man, is that tough. They could be 0-11. They really could be 0-11. There is no doubt. That is a brutal schedule there for the Cards. All right, coming up, we have breaking NBA news. We got some history being announced. Also, we'll talk some Denver Broncos football in about 20 minutes. But lots going on. Happy to have you here on a Sunday night. It's Mike Wickett here on Westwood One Sports. An update from Detroit right now. Pistons down 12 at home, 7.5 minutes to go in the second quarter to Cleveland. Again, we're talking some breaking NBA news next on Westwood One Sports.
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0: It's Westwood One Sports Night with Mike Wickett.

0: There we go.
1: We were talking about Beavis and Butthead and our producer, Ben Strober, who asked Art and I, have we seen the Beavis and Butthead movie? I own this soundtrack. It's about to kick in right here, right? Yep, I just hit the post. See that?
0: Oh, yeah.
1: What's going on? Happy Sunday fun day. 2 hours down, 2 hours to go. Mike Wickett with you. And this just in, the Detroit Pistons are struggling to score the basketball.
2: Detroit basketball!
1: They're down 41-29 with 7 minutes to go in the second quarter at home, Eastern Conference semifinals. The winner will get the Knicks. No one's scoring for Detroit. I think Cade's got six. I think Jalen Duren's got four. I don't think Duncan Robinson's hitting his threes. Detroit, right now, not looking like a team who's focused and ready to play. Meanwhile, Cleveland's hit seven threes in this first half, and they're up 43-29. We'll keep you updated. We do have a little bit of breaking news from the world of the NBA. This isn't shocking breaking news. It just is news. Shai Gilgeous-Alexander goes back-to-back and wins the NBA's Most Valuable Player Award for the second straight season. It was a landslide. If you look at the total votes, he got 939 votes. Coming in second was not Victor Wembanyama. It was not Cade Cunningham. It was not Luka Doncic. It was not Jaylen Brown. It was actually Nikola Jokic who came in second. 83 first-place votes for SGA. The next closest was the Joker with 10. What I find interesting in all of this is that someone voted SGA fourth. How do you vote? Some voter out there voted Shai Gilgeous-Alexander fourth in MVPs. I don't understand that whatsoever. And I don't know if we get it like revealed. I don't know if we get that, you know, we ever know about the votes and who does what. I don't know how transparent that actually is. But SGA goes back to back, and some history is here. He's the fifth active player to win the MVP in consecutive seasons and just the seventh guy to do it in the last four decades before turning 28. The others, let's see if our Wizards insider, Ben Strober, who covers the Washington Wizards, so he doesn't get to see a lot of MVPs, except when other teams come into D.C. to watch, to play the Wiz. Ben, can you name the six other NBA players over the last 40 years to win multiple MVPs before they turn 28 years old? Because SGA is only 27. You're an NBA head.
3: Yeah, I got to. So before they turn 28.
1: Yeah, young guys, two MVPs to win before they turn 28.
3: Did Curry do it?
1: Yes, he did. Very good. Steph Curry did it. That's very good.
4: Correct.
1: All right, there's one. You got the greatest shooter of all time winning multiple MVPs. That's not bad.
3: Okay, Giannis definitely did it.
1: That's two. All right. Good job, Ben.
3: I'm going to say Jokic just missed it.
4: Boy wonder.
1: Nope, you shouldn't have talked. You should have just stopped with the word Jokic, because Nikola Jokic won two before he turned 28. You are 3 for 3 so far. There's one active player and then two retired players. One active player and two retired players left on this list who have won the NBA MVP multiple times before they turn 28.
3: I would hope who I think could be the greatest basketball player ever, LeBron James, did it, right?
1: That is correct. LeBron did it a couple of times before he turned 28, and the last two are retired.
3: There's no way Jordan's not one of them.
1: That is correct. MJ. You're doing very well here, Ben. One more. Can you get the last player under the age of 28 to win multiple MVPs? You've already got Jokic, you got Giannis, you got Steph, you got MJ, and you got LeBron.
3: This is one more player.
1: Yeah.
3: One more player.
1: You might.
3: Is it Kareem?
1: It's not Kareem, actually. It is the big fundamental, Tim Duncan. Tim Duncan, actually.
3: Ah, okay. Those, yeah, that seems kind of obvious.
1: Those are the seven to win.
0: I would have said Magic.
1: I don't know. I don't think Magic won MVPs before 28. I'd have to go back and look at the age Magic would have pulled off an MVP, but I don't think it was before 28. And he was in there with Bird, and he was in there with Michael, and he was in there. His own teammate Kareem was in there. I have to go back and look, or maybe Ben, you can check that out. By the way, the list of retired players to win consecutive MVPs also includes Steve Nash, Magic, Larry Bird, Moses, Jabbar, Wilt, and Bill Russell. And all of those players are in the Hall of Fame. Every one of those players. So I know people like to dog SGA. I don't know why there's so much dislike for his game. I know there's a free throw merchant element to it. He draws contact. He's averaged over 30 points a game in the last 4 years consecutively. So, like, I watch him play, and I think this guy is absolutely outstanding. But he gets a lot of hate. He gets a lot of hate. He was second in scoring, 31 points per game. Luka actually led the NBA in scoring this year. Remember, he and Cade Cunningham got, like, the exemption back into the MVP voting because Luka had missed time to go visit his newborn daughter in Spain or whatever it was. And the NBA decided not to punish him for that. He missed the deadline by like one game or two games. And then Cade Cunningham didn't load manage his way to 64 games. Cade Cunningham had a collapsed lung. Not exactly a basketball injury that you're taking time off for. So it was Shai Gilgeous-Alexander who thanked his teammates and said, "These guys go to war for me every night. But not only on the court, but off the court. We have so much fun together. The NBA at times can seem like a business and a job, but these guys make it seem fun." And what it was like when I picked up a basketball at a young age. He's the reigning finals MVP. You would assume if the Thunder make it to the finals and they win the finals, he'll win that back-to-back. It's pretty impressive, man. But the hate is there, and I don't know why, for SGA. Like, you recognize the dude's greatness. 310-840-4910. And by the way, speaking of the Oklahoma City Thunder and their opponent they've got coming up starting tomorrow night, I can't wait for the Western Conference Finals, man. Game one tomorrow night, Wemby versus SGA, Spurs versus Thunder. And here's why I'm not just excited about it this week. I'm also excited for Spurs Thunder for maybe the next 5 years. Like, this could be, I'm not going to try to be too prisoner of the moment here. I'm not going to try to be too hyperbole here. But this could be one of the best rivalries in sports for the next 5, 6, 7 years, however long these teams are able to stay together and stay healthy, however long SGA is in Oklahoma City. I mean, you're talking about two teams, and the fact that we were talking about Shai Gilgeous-Alexander being under the age of 28 means this is scary. He's probably just getting into his prime now. And you've got Jalen Williams, who's yet to enter his prime, and Chet, who's yet to enter his prime, and all these other guys on that team because they are so young, and they still have picks coming down the road to remain young and add first-round talent. I mean, they've got their own first-round pick next year, or next month, or whatever. And they've got the 12th overall pick because of the ridiculous Sam Presti and what he's able to do. And I think the Thunder have up to 3 first-round picks in the 2027 NBA draft coming. Their own and 2 others because of trades. Like, what Sam Presti has built over there is incredible. Meanwhile, the Spurs beat up Oklahoma City in the regular season. I think they won 4 out of 5 in their series with OKC. And that team is young, and that team is great. I mean, you watch what they did to a really good, even though they didn't have DiVincenzo and Dosunmu wasn't 100%, and who knows where the knee of Anthony Edwards really was. They blew out Minnesota in a couple of those games. They owned that series. You have such a good young core in San Antonio. with Wemby and Castle and Vassell and De'Aaron Fox and Dylan Harper. That team and Oklahoma City, I hope you're ready because this is, assuming they all stay healthy, that's going to be what we see in the Western Conference Finals for the next 5 years. I think unless injuries will happen, I'm not wishing it on anyone, but injuries will happen. And 1 year, San Antonio won't make it because of this happen, or Oklahoma City won't make it because of this happen. And guys will leave because they want to get paid, like Castle can go get paid somewhere else maybe, or Jalen Williams or Chet or whatever. It's going to happen. It happens to every dynasty. But as long as you can, if you can keep that core together of those three or four dudes in San Antonio and three or four dudes in Oklahoma City, this could be what the NBA really does need. And that's a great rivalry. Like, is there a great rivalry in the NBA right now? I mean, Ben, do you think there's a great rivalry in the NBA right now? You're a big NBA guy.
3: Big rivalry. It's like we've kind of lost it in a way.
1: We have. Yeah. Yeah.
3: I can't really think of anything that's that good. And I guess the OKC San Antonio thing is becoming one because of the young players. But outside of that, I don't know. Like,
1: no.
3: It's weird.
1: Celtics-Lakers isn't a rivalry anymore. I don't think the Celtics have a real, like, Celtics-Knicks, Knicks and Pistons was fun last year. They beat the hell out of each other. But there's no rivalry in the NBA right now. Not like there was Celtics and Lakers, Celtics and Bulls, Bulls-Lakers, Bulls-Pistons. Like, those, the eras had them. And we don't have that right now.
3: It's Knicks and Trae Young now.
1: Yeah, that's what it is. Yes, it's Trae Young and the Wizards and the New York Knicks. That's what everybody is watching. But the fact that we're going to get this.
3: They still hate him there. I know that.
1: Well, they hate everybody. Yeah. New Yorkers tend to not like a lot of people. But we're going to get Oklahoma City and we're going to get San Antonio and it's going to be great. And I hope both teams stay really healthy. And I'm not a fan of either team, but I enjoy watching greatness. And if we get to watch San Antonio and OKC play a bunch of seven-game series over the next 5 years, that's going to be awesome. That's going to be great. We have a very interesting week one matchup in the National Football League. The NFL would not schedule Chiefs and Broncos if they didn't know something, because that's the Monday nighter to open the season. So they got to believe that Patrick Mahomes is going to be healthy enough to play. And what about Bo Nix? We're going to do the Denver side coming up on the other side. More football talk. We're going to go to Denver, go to the Mile High. Is Bo Nix going to be ready for week one? That's coming up next on Westwood One Sports.
0: Super Bowl MVP Kenneth Walker is heading back to Seattle, now wearing Chiefs red. Week 7, Sunday night. You can hear it on Westwood One Sports. 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
1: Happy Sunday fun day. Been a very big week in the National Football League. We get the schedules. We get to see where everybody's playing. And one of the most interesting games on the week one slates is one out of the AFC West. It's week one. It's the Broncos. And it's the Kansas City Chiefs. Now, we'll get to the Chiefs side of this a little bit later on. But I just have a feeling that the NFL knows something that those of us sitting in front of microphones or on Twitter don't know.
2: because you're not putting this on for Stidham versus Fields. You're not giving the first Monday nighter to that matchup. Feels like they know something about an ankle of Bo Nix. Joining us right now to talk about the Denver Broncos and that all-important ankle from 104.3 The Fan in Denver, Andrew Mason is with us. Andrew, thanks for coming on here on a Sunday night, my friend.
3: No problem. I think you hit the nail on the head. Ding, ding, ding, ding, ding.
2: Like Andy,
3: that about week one.
2: Yeah, Andy Reid's giving us this. He's coming along. He's day to day. And I'm sure Sean Payton's saying the same thing. But what have you been hearing about Bo Nix's ankle as they get ready for week one against the Kansas City Chiefs?
3: They're hoping to have folks back by mini camp, the mandatory mini camp, which would actually represent the last week of their off-season work, which will take place around June 16th or so next month. So they don't think they'll have him out there at the start of June when they start their OTA practices, offense versus defense. But they think there's a possibility that he could be out there running the offense before they wrap up their work next month. So if that's the case, nothing really to worry about there, even though he had that second ankle procedure there at the end of April. So they feel pretty good about that. They may bring in a quarterback for the first week or two of OTAs just to make sure they have a third quarterback to run practices and all that. They had a couple of quarterbacks in for a tryout at rookie minicamp. They had EJ Warner, Kurt Warner's son, and they had Nathan Peterman. But everything's pretty good in terms of Bo Nix being ready to potentially practice next month and certainly being ready for training camp. So there's not really much of a doubt. And I think that they put the Chiefs in for week one shows that they expect Patrick Mahomes to be good to go. So, yeah, I think everything's going to be set for that showdown at Arrowhead.
2: I did not think I'd hear Nate Peterman's name when we were scheduling you to come on the show today. I didn't know Nathan Peterman was still bumping around out there. All right,
3: league cannot quit Nathan Peterman, even on a tryout basis. Because here's the thing with Peterman. The Broncos had him in for their rookie minicamp because they didn't have a rookie quarterback. So you need a quarterback who can actually run, you know, to actually go out there and throw some passes for a rookie minicamp. So teams bring in quarterbacks on a tryout basis. He was actually with the Chiefs on a tryout for their rookie minicamp the week before. So he went from the Chiefs to the Broncos.
2: I feel bad for Peterman because, like, anytime someone is, like, debating, like, oh, your quarterback sucks, someone's always like, look, they're not great, but they're not Nathan Peterman. Like, that's always the line you go to. I had no idea he was still making his way into these camps. That's fantastic. We're talking
3: about. He has the gift of being able to learn an offense incredibly fast. That's what will endear him to coaches around the league.
2: I didn't know. I mean, he can't do anything with the. Anyway, we're talking too much about Nathan Peterman. Andrew Mason joining us from 104.3 The Fan in Denver. I do want to go back to the play when Nix did get hurt. When that went down, because I'm watching the game and I'm like, what are we talking about? Afterwards, we see Sean Payton make the announcement. I know there was a lot of maybe overexcitement for Jared Stidham and what he was able to do. What was that week like for Denver fans, for you guys talking Broncos football, when you knew Nix was out and your Super Bowl hopes rested in the hands of Jared Stidham?
3: Incredibly bizarre. I don't think I'll ever have another week covering a football team that was quite like it, because, you know, Sean Payton, he was almost trying to will Jarrett Stidham to success, and he's talking him up, which is really what you have to do if you're a coach in that situation. And his teammates were as well. And the community was pulling for him too. And Stidham is and the thing is, on top of that, Jarrett Stidham is a genuinely nice human being, to where I'd say even the media, those of us who cover the team and are around the team on a daily basis, we're pulling for him as a person to want to succeed like that. And then he had that moment early where he hits the deep pass downfield and then he finds Cortland Sutton for the touchdown pass. and the Broncos take the lead, and the crowd is chanting, steady, steady, steady. I mean, it was just like, there was that one moment where it's just kind of electric, and he felt so much energy there. But it's like they were just trying to kind of, you know, will him to be more than his career had shown that he could be to that point. And what they were also relying on was, all right, and their hopes relied on that, all right, he's been in the system now for three seasons, that the chance to spend that much time in the offense, to really know it, would allow him to be more than he had been in the past. But unfortunately for the Broncos, as we saw in the second quarter, when he went back to pass and instead of just eating the football, tried to, you know, push it away and, you know, get the incompletion. And instead it was, you know, fumble, Patriots get the ball in great field position, score on the short field. You know, he did the thing that you can't do. He made the fatal mistake. So it was one of those things that unfortunately showed why he's a backup quarterback and not starter. But, it was a wild week to look back on, but it is something that makes you think, all right, you know, Bo Nix, he's got the history of ankle issues. It's not the first time he's had ankle surgery. And so now in the back of your mind, you have to think about, all right, what if this happens to Bo Nix again? What if he does miss time? Can, you know, is Jarrett Stidham capable of leading this team for 4 to 6 games? How is it going to look? Can he do it, or is it going to look a lot like it did in the AFC Championship game, where there was a burst at the start and then he struggled in the second quarter? And then I kind of rule out the second half when it was windy and snowy and all that. At that point, it just became a different kind of game, and it was kind of random, and you just hoped for the best. So interesting to think about.
2: Andrew Mason joining us here on Westwood One Sports. Andrew talking about the Denver Broncos from 104.3 The Fan in Denver. All right, here's a fun trivia question. Who's the best running back on the Broncos?
3: Ooh.
2: Because you've got Dobbins. Harvey was a nice piece last year. They add Jonah Coleman. They've still got McLaughlin. Like, it's I don't want to say it's a mess, but it's a fantasy football player's nightmare what's going on in that running back room.
3: You nailed it with, if you're a fantasy player, you hate this situation. Because, you know, R.J. Harvey, he gets you the touchdowns. He had a dozen touchdowns last year, but then on an overall basis, yardage-wise, decent in terms of PPR, but he's not, you know, getting the stuff on the ground. So I'd still say it's J.K. Dobbins, but the whole question on him is health. He's landed on injured reserve 5 consecutive years now. And last year, the injury that ended his season, it did happen on a play that looked like a hip drop tackle. The NFL said it wasn't. JK will tell you that it was, and it certainly looked to me like a hip drop tackle. I'll argue for that. But, you know, it was unfortunate, and it was probably over the line, but still, you can't ignore that trend over the years. And it's significant that one of the things they really liked about Jonah Coleman is that he's very similar in style to J.K. Dobbins. So in addition to the fact that he's already pretty good in pass protection, which means that he may immediately have a role as a third down back in right away, because you could trust him to step in and pick up a blitz more so than you can with most rookie running backs. The fact that his style is perceived to be very similar to that of J.K. Dobbins tells you that they view this as, all right, if something happens to Dobbins, then they can just plug Coleman into Dobbins's role, keep R.J. Harvey in that 1A part of it where they're asking him to bounce things to the outside, they're asking him to do a lot in the passing game, and have that be the 1-2 punch. So maybe Dobbins starts as your RB3, but then if something happens to Dobbins, Coleman kind of leapfrogs R.J. Harvey and becomes the top running back, and R.J. stays in the role that he had before. Because when they moved R.J. up to J.K.'s role last year, that's when the consistency of the running game slipped. And then you keep Jaleel McLaughlin around as kind of that change of pace gadget guy who can maybe give you 3 to 5 touches a game to give you some speed. So that's, I think it was significant that, one of the things that they mentioned they liked about, that they've mentioned and it's been noted they like about Coleman is his similarity stylistically to Dobbins. I think they see him as someone who can fill in if Dobbins gets injured.
2: Other than the talent, and I'm not knocking the talent of Jaylen Waddle, why make the trade for Waddle with Sutton and Franklin and Bryant and Mims and Humphrey? Like, there's a lot of talent in that wide receiver room, but yet they trade away a first-round pick, basically, to bring in Jaylen Waddle.
3: Well, part of it was they were looking at where things stood with the team overall, and they looked at how they got their 14 wins last year, which included 11 one-score wins. And the last two teams before them to win 11 one-score games were the 22 Vikings and the 24 Chiefs, and both of them had major regression the following season and both missed the playoffs. And Sean Payton alluded to this at the Combine. So they felt like they needed to do something talent-wise to upgrade themselves, that if they stood pat, they might be looking at a scenario where a bunch of those close games didn't go their way and they naturally fell back a bit. So that was part of it. They felt like at number 30 in the first round, they couldn't get somebody who would, you know, affect a major change in terms of what they could do offensively, dynamically, talent-wise. And you mentioned the receiving core. With Sutton and Bryant and Franklin specifically, you're talking about guys who are, you know, they're bigger body types, they're long, but they don't have Jaylen Waddle's kind of speed and dynamic nature. And then Marvin Mims is kind of the interesting one in there because he's got speed, he can make plays down the field, but he hasn't been as consistently productive on offense as they'd hoped. And I think if Mims had

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1: So I think all those factors combined to make the decision for them to add Waddle.
2: Why did Sean Payton give up the play calling duties?
1: Ooh. Well, I think part of it is you did have some teams sniffing around Davis Webb who would have been willing to give him play calling responsibilities. So this certainly helps entice him to stay, giving him a greater role. Sean Payton has said he's not completely giving all of it away. If you bring it up, he'll say, I'm not totally giving a play calling. I asked him that. He corrected me quite pointedly. So, you know, he wants to kind of get that across, that he's not completely taking his hands off the wheel. But he did say something interesting toward the end of last season where he acknowledged that as he gets into his 60s, gets older, that, you know, you've got to get things in, you know, you've got a lot to do between plays and, you know, in terms of getting to play in the whole pre-snap process that goes into it from the sideline to getting to play the huddle and all that. And he acknowledged that sometimes, you know, as you get on in your head coaching career, and of course he first became a head coach 20 years ago with the Saints, that sometimes it gets a little bit harder and you can't be as quick maybe as you were at one point. So I think it's a combination of, you know, doing what it takes to keep Davis Webb around, but also acknowledging that here he is getting into his 60s and maybe he can't, being a head coach here as he gets into his age 62 season has to look a little bit different perhaps than maybe it did when he was in his 40s and 50s. And this is an acknowledgement of that. So that it was just it's something that I've thought about a lot because he did one day in one of his Friday press conferences go on quite at length about, you know, about the process between plays in terms of getting it in and how as you get a little bit older, sometimes you can't do things quite as quickly. And I think that's part of what went into the decision-making process to make this change.
2: Andrew, thank you so much for the time, man. Appreciate it. We'll get you on before we get to week one when it should be and probably will be Knicks versus Mahomes.
1: All right. Can't wait. Appreciate it. Thanks for the time.
2: You can follow him on Twitter, X, at Mace Denver. Andrew Mason from 104.3 The Fan in Denver. And by the way, the Broncos schedule is ridiculous. We talked about the Arizona schedule when we had our guest on from the desert about 20 minutes ago. The Broncos open with 7 of their first 9 opponents all made the playoffs last year, and one of those teams that didn't is the Chargers. They open at KC, Jacksonville, the Rams, at the Niners, at the Chargers, Seattle, at Arizona is a cupcake, Kansas City, and at Carolina before their bye. It gets a little easier in the back end because they get the Raiders twice, they get Miami, they get the Jets in there. But man, The Broncos aren't sneaking up on anybody this time. They're facing the first place schedule from the AFC West, and they have got a lot of meat to go through. I will give you an update on what the Pistons are doing in Detroit against the Cavaliers. If you're a Pistons fan, it's not going very well.
3: Detroit basketball
2: is in trouble. An update on that. Plus, the man is back. And everybody is happy. That's coming up next here on Westwood One Sports.
4: 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Can San Antonio take down the defending champs? We break it all down on the road to the finals. 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

0: getting smoked. A little Kiss here, a little Detroit Rock City, and the Pistons are getting absolutely smoked at home. 72-49 is the score right now with 10 minutes to go in the third quarter. Cleveland handing Detroit their lunch. Detroit looks bad. And it's the same thing that we were saying when we were previewing this game an hour ago. And it's the same thing that you have said probably to your friends when you're talking about the Pistons. And it's the same thing that I'm sure our affiliate 97.1 The Ticket and AM 1270 in Detroit. It's the same thing you've been hearing for weeks, if not months. There is nobody that can help Cade Cunningham on this team. The Pistons have 49 points and one scorer in double figures. It's just Cade. He's got 12. Meanwhile, the Cavaliers got 15 from Donovan Mitchell. Jared Allen has 17. Evan Mobley's got 12. Sam Merrill has 15 off the bench. And Cleveland is running away with this and barring some epic comeback. It's going to be Cleveland and New York in the Eastern Conference Finals with the right to play against the winner of the incredible Western Conference Finals that we're all excited about. We've all been wanting this. San Antonio and Oklahoma City. Game one of that series is tomorrow. If there's any change in the Cleveland-Detroit game, we'll give you an update. But doesn't look good for the Pistons right now.
1: Detroit basketball!
0: So it's like, let's all just move on to the Western Conference Finals. Oklahoma City and San Antonio. Steven has dialed us up in Dallas at 310-840-4910. What's on your mind, Steven?
2: How you doing, sir? Thanks for taking my call.
0: You got it.
2: I wanted to say first and foremost, that gentleman that had the rankings about the sand and the doorknob was incredible.
0: Art Martinez, make sure you take a bow. You just got some props for your random ranking of stuff. There you go. What else you got, yeah, Steven?
2: I just like to imagine like ESPN First Take arguing like profusely about that, about sand and doorknob. But I wanted to ask you about who in about 5 to 7 years has more titles out of San Antonio and OKC.
0: Ooh.
2: I thought that'd be a good one. And I'll hang up and listen, sir. Thank you.
0: Thank you, Steven. That's great. What a great question. I honestly do believe, and we were talking about how this is the next great rivalry in the NBA, which we haven't had a great NBA rivalry, a sustained NBA rivalry. We got Golden State and Cleveland a lot in the finals with LeBron versus Steph, but we haven't had a Lakers-Celtics, Lakers-Bulls. We haven't had that in a long time in the NBA. I hope old takes exposed is not listening to this, but I'm going to say the Spurs over the next 6 years, 7 years, will have more. And that's not a knock on Oklahoma City. I think Oklahoma City gets them this year, but I think another year for Wemby, I think another year for Castle, another year for Vassell, another year for De'Aaron Fox, another year for Harper. I think San Antonio will eventually get like 3 out of 5 or whatever, but I think this year Oklahoma City will get the Spurs. But I think it's going to be a great series. I do. I think SGA in his prime, Jalen Williams said he's back and healthy and ready to go. I think Chet could be defensive player of the year any year, but Wemby's going to be around, so Wemby's going to win a lot of the defensive player of the year awards. SGA won the MVP this year, like an hour ago. I think Wemby's going to win a bunch of them because he's doing stuff we've never seen an NBA player do in the entire package. That's a really good question. Who wins more NBA championships in the next, say, 7 years, the Spurs or the Thunder? And I think one of my big worries, and this is not like me wishing it on anyone, is can Wemby stay healthy for 7 years? The body is not supposed to be 7'7" or whatever he is doing this 80 games a night or 80 games a year and then the playoffs. Like, that's the body you want to see him go from, like, the Giannis rookie body to the Giannis Adonis MVP body. Go back and look at the day Giannis got drafted or when he was a rookie with Milwaukee. He looks, his body looks like what Wemby's body looks like right now. He's got to add a little muscle, add a little beef, and get his body built in, kind of like what Giannis did. And I think it'll really, really help him just handle the grind of the NBA. So that's a great question. I'm going to say Spurs in the next 7 years, but I think their run begins next season. Thanks for the phone call, Stephen. 310-840-4910. You can jump in. Pistons have closed it to 19, by the way. 72-53. We did have big breaking news on the show yesterday. It wasn't the most shocking breaking news, but we had the breaking news. Aaron Rodgers back with the Pittsburgh Steelers, reuniting with Mike McCarthy for 1 year. He is back. The man is back. He's 42 years old. He's going to be the man. ESPN's Adam Schefter.
3: We've been in constant contact throughout this process from the time that Mike McCarthy took over as the Pittsburgh Steelers head coach, returning home to Pittsburgh, where he's from. He's been communicating regularly with Rodgers. And even though the relationship at times may not have been ideal or perfect, what coach-quarterback relationship is, there is a great respect between those two individuals. And obviously, he was the one coach that could help lure Aaron Rodgers back to Pittsburgh. If we go back to the end of last season, there were a lot of people who thought Aaron Rodgers had played his last down, wouldn't be back in Pittsburgh again, and lo and behold, here we are in mid-May, and he's reached agreement with the Pittsburgh Steelers on a one-year deal worth up to $25 million that returns him to Pittsburgh for his 22nd NFL season.
0: I'm excited for it. I'm not going to lie to you. I know we've got some people listening on our affiliate in Pittsburgh right now. Would love to know what you think. If you're a Pittsburgh fan, whether you're in the Steel City or anywhere in America right now, 310-840-4910. You got your quarterback back. You got Aaron Rodgers back. He's 42. But listen, I'm a Packers fan. I got the Packers tattoo on my shoulder. I got the Packers flag flying here in my studio in my basement. I will fight people to the death about Jordan Love. I enjoy up in my life of watching sports, and I am 45 years old, very few athletes have brought me more joy on the field than Aaron Rodgers. It's Barry Sanders. It's Michael Jordan. It's Steph Curry. It's Aaron Rodgers. They're the ones that I just, when they're on, I got to see what they're going to do because they're going to do something I've never seen before. Aaron Rodgers doesn't have that magic all the time. But if you watch him last year in a horrendous offense, Arthur Smith's offenses, he's the former offensive coordinator. Arthur Smith's offenses were awful to watch. Absolutely awful to watch. What they were doing last year was just brutal in Pittsburgh. And I know that there are some people who are not very excited about bringing back Mike McCarthy or bringing Mike McCarthy in and bringing back Aaron Rodgers. Big Mike wins football games. Okay. He's got one of the top winning percentages of any head coach in the NFL. And I realized he had Brett Favre, and I realized he had Aaron Rodgers. And he had Dak Prescott, too. And he won 12 games a year in Dallas three straight years. Big Mike wins games. He's not the most exciting guy. His offense is a little dated. It's the West Coast. It's what Aaron Rodgers loves. You don't see a ton of motion. You're not going to see a lot of pre-snap motion out of Mike McCarthy's offense. But Mike McCarthy wins football games in the regular season. He does not exactly win football games in January, but he wins football games in the regular season. And let's be honest, if you're a Pittsburgh Steelers fan, aren't you sick and tired of being 9-8? Aren't you sick and tired of the Mike Tomlin streak? Now, I don't know if they're going to win a Super Bowl, but I think they're definitely a team that can win the division because Rodgers doesn't need to learn the offense. He already knows the offense. And they've got the field stretcher in DK Metcalf. They got the guy who can catch 80, 90 balls a year when they traded for Michael Pittman. They've got the Dowdle and Warren backfield is pretty good backfield. Like I feel like there's something positive in Pittsburgh right now with Mike McCarthy and Aaron Rodgers. I'm sure Steelers fans would rather it be 2011 Aaron Rodgers and Mike McCarthy and not 2026. But I'm optimistic about what's going on in Pittsburgh. 310-840-4910. Tyrone is in Washington, D.C. What's up, Tyrone? Thanks for calling, man.
4: No problem. Thank you for having me.
0: Are you a Pittsburgh Steeler fan?
4: Lifelong Pittsburgh Steeler
0: okay.
4: fan.
0: Okay. How father. You feeling today? A-Rodge coming back.
4: like you said, if this was 2013, I'd be excited. But he's 50. He's 50. I can't do him. And I understand you can't beat him, join him. But getting those guys 15 years later, 14 years, whatever it may have been, okay, Mike McCarthy, is he a good head coach? Yes. But I feel like this retrench with some of the new guys that were coming out, to me, this was more of the old Steeler way instead of saying, hey, guys, how about we go do something maybe just a tad bit different instead of keeping us in this perpetual 9-8, 8-8, just absolute, just nonsense that drives me. I'm not excited for the season. I'm not excited to see Aaron Rodgers play halfway decent ball. Our defense play halfway decent ball. We don't draft a high quarterback. No. Get both of them out of here and blow it up or do whatever you need to do. I do not want Aaron Rodgers on my squad at all.
0: Tyrone, thank you for calling, man. You know, the running gag or the running line about Pittsburgh and the Steelers under Mike Tomlin, he's never had the losing record, right? Always 8-8 or better, 9-8 now. Do you know what the win total over under for the Pittsburgh Steelers is? It's 8.5. So even with Rodgers and McCarthy, the line at the books is still exactly where the Pittsburgh Steelers have always been. I'm a little more optimistic than Tyrone. I understand it. I feel you, Tyrone. I hear you. I'm a little bit more optimistic, and we're going to hear from some others, including Brooke Pryor, who covers the Pittsburgh Steelers, and Mina Kimes, her take on the Pittsburgh Steelers now that Aaron Rodgers is back and Mike McCarthy, the head coach. I feel like it's going to be decent. It's not going to be great. It's going to be decent. And we'll hear from both of those two coming up on the other side. And you at 310-840-4910. Mike Wickett here, Westwood One Sports. More of your calls and some thoughts on the Steelers and Aaron Rodgers coming up on the other side.
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0: Here on a Sunday fun day night, thanks for hanging out. Is it already our last hour? Where did the first 3 hours of the show go, man? Update from Detroit.
1: Detroit basketball!
0: Down 17. 5.5 minutes to go in the third. Cleveland up 79-62. Check that, 19. God, Detroit looks terrible. You know, one starter in double figures, it's Cade. He's got 12. Tobias Harris has 5 so far. Jalen Duren's got 6. Detroit, I mean, it's the, listen, you're going to hear this tomorrow from everybody. From everybody here on Westwood One Sports when they start early in the morning to your TV shows that you watch about how Cade needs another scorer. You're going to be beat over the head with it when they talk about this because Cade's doing all he can, but it's not enough, and Detroit's going to be done after tonight, down 17 right now with 5.5 minutes to go in the fourth quarter. I mean, James Harden's having a bad game, and it doesn't even matter. So, like, this was, like, Game 7 Harden, Playoff Harden. Playoff Harden showed up. The problem is everyone else on the Cavs has shown up, and they are smoking the Pistons right now, and the winner here goes on to play the New York Knicks in the Eastern Conference Finals. We were talking about Aaron Rodgers and the big move to come back for 1 year, reuniting with Mike McCarthy. Pittsburgh fan, if you're a Steelers fan, I got a line open for you right now if you want to jump in. 310-840-4910. 310-840-4910. Are you happy that he's back? Are you angry that he's back? Your plus minus, your over under win total right now, 8.5. You've got the 14th easiest schedule in the NFL, according to the bookmakers. Are you happy that Aaron Rodgers is back? Because I don't know what your other option was, by the way. They drafted Drew Aller. They've got Mason Rudolph there. I can't believe Mason Rudolph is still on that football team. They've got Will Howard. Like, what did you want? Did you want the Band-Aid ripped off to be 3-14? Because I think Rodgers can get you to a 10 or 11 wins this year. I really do. Steelers Associated Press writer Will Graves was asked why the Pittsburgh Steelers were going to wait and wait and wait on Aaron Rodgers.
2: He leaned in heavily to everything that came with being a Steeler. He loved being in the locker room. He loved being around his teammates. He loves the feeling of that culture that, you know, it is in his blood. And that bought him a lot of respect in the room and in the organization. And so that's one of the reasons the Steelers could stand there hat in hand and wait for him, because to be honest with you, the way that he performed, not just on the field, where he was at times pretty good, it was just more than maybe even they expected. I mean, like, he built up a lot of equity in that room with the way that he, you know, conducted himself last year. And that's why we're here today.
0: He wasn't awful last year. He was like the 15th best quarterback in the National Football League, which, again, if you're not thrilled with Aaron Rodgers because you're sick of being 9-8 as a Pittsburgh Steelers fan, I guess having an average quarterback for your average record kind of goes hand in hand. But I'm telling you right now, losing Arthur Smith is an upgrade. Getting rid of Arthur Smith as your offensive coordinator is an upgrade. There will be so many fewer passes that are behind the line of scrimmage. I'm not going to say Aaron's going to bomb it out and throw the ball 60 yards down the field 12 times a game, but I'm going to tell you, the ball's going to go forward, and that's as simple as I can make it. Under Mike McCarthy and the West Coast offense that he runs, it's going to go forward. And I don't think Aaron's going to sit in the pocket for a long time because he doesn't want to get hit. He's 42 years old. I do truly believe that the Steelers are going to have an offense that's better this year than last year. Brooke Pryor from ESPN said, look, everybody is pretty happy with this. Everybody seems to be pretty good with Aaron Rodgers coming back.
3: Everyone I talked to in the building said that they really wanted him here by May 18th, by the start of OTAs, at least the next phase of them, where they're going to have all the team in the building. It's still voluntary, of course, but it's a new head coach, new system, all of these new things. And Aaron Rodgers might be familiar with it from his time with Mike McCarthy, but he's got new teammates. This is Mike McCarthy now in Pittsburgh. It's been several years since he's worked with him. So the Pittsburgh Steelers really wanted Aaron Rodgers to be at OTAs, and now that he's agreed to this deal, he will be.
0: 1 year, up to $25 million. I think it's 22 plus some incentives are out there. If you're a Steeler fan, how you feeling today? 310-840-4910. Rocky is in the Steel City. Rocky, thanks for calling, man. You're on Westwood One Sports.
4: How you doing tonight? Thank you for taking my call.
0: You got it. Are you happy that Rodgers is back? Are you angry? Where are you at?
4: Neither.
0: Okay.
4: you know, I'm not happy. I think that he has something to offer to the younger quarterbacks on the staff, but he's not going to push the Steelers over the Tomlin, whatever, 500 mark. We need some fresh blood. Actually, it would be great to start one of these young kids, have like a 4-13 season, get a top draft pick, get a quarterback that is going to make something for the team. But all that Aaron Rodgers is going to do, and I love him. I loved him when he was with Green Bay. He's a great quarterback. He's definitely a Hall of Famer. But his time is done. He cannot take the Steelers over the top.
0: All right. Hey, it's a great phone call, man. Thank you, Rocky, for getting in. I don't think there's anybody, though, and I get what you're saying. Start a rookie, go 4-13. If the rookie that you like, or if it's Will Howard, second-year player, if it's Drew Aller or whatever, and you don't like what you see, then you can get one of these quarterbacks in the draft next year. Supposed to be a really good quarterback draft coming up next year. I think people are talking about Arch Manning too high But you've got, I'm a big Lenora Sellers guy, the guy out of, the kid from, South Carolina, Dante Moore. There's some other, guys that are out there. But coach, listen, when you bring in a new head coach, you don't sit and think to yourself, like you're not, the Steelers aren't going, the Steelers especially, because of how proud and tradition filled the franchise is, the Steelers aren't going to go into a season saying we're going to be 3-15 or 3-14. They're just not. Like, you know that as a Steeler fan. That's not the way. That's not the Steeler way. The standard is the standard. Every team, even the Browns wants to win as many football games as they can in the regular season. Even the Jets, they all think that they can win football games in the regular season. No team is starting the year thinking, all right, let's kick off 2026. We're going to win 3 games this year. They don't think like that. That's the way we think. That's the way we as fans think. That's why when the schedule comes out, you win, loss it. You put a little W, a little L, and then you go to your window and you're like, oh, I got them winning 12 games. DraftKings has them at plus, at 9.5 is the over under. I'm going to bet the over. They don't think that way. They think we're going to go in and we're going to get this team ready and we're going to play one game at a time and we're going to go game by game. And we're going to do week one, then we're going to do week two. And the Steelers believe that with Aaron Rodgers, they can win football games. They can win more than 8 games, 9 games, 10 games. Their schedule is mid. Last year, their quarterback was mid. But their offensive coordinator was not one that's very conducive to what Aaron Rodgers does. I really believe that they've done a lot of things to make Aaron Rodgers successful in this offense. And, of course, it begins with a new head coach. Maybe I'm in the minority. I'm not a Steeler fan. I'm a Packers fan. If you're a Steeler fan, I want to hear from you, like John, who's in Charlotte, North Carolina. John, you're on Westwood One Sports.
5: Hey, yeah, I'm just wanting to call in to say I'm super excited about Rodgers coming back. I think that the offense is just going to be on fire this year. And like you said earlier, with a new head coach coming in, the tight end room being healthy, a new wide receiver coming in, this offense is going to be on fire. I think we can win a Super Bowl. I'm confident in it.
0: I don't know if they can win a Super Bowl, but I like your optimism. And you know what? Because DK Metcalf, they made the big trade for DK Metcalf. They bring him in. They give him the big contract extension. And he had an underwhelming season last year. DK Metcalf has the ability to be a number one wide receiver in this league. But last year, A, in the offense that they were running, and B, there's nobody else to take any pressure off DK Metcalf. He was doubled all the time. You bring in Michael Pittman. Like you said, the wide receiver room is healthy. Jaylen Warren catches passes out of the backfield. This offense will be better than it was last year, John.
5: 100%.
0: Thank you for calling, man. Appreciate you over there in Charlotte, North Carolina. 310-840-4910. Let's go to Rob in Dallas. Rob, are you a Steeler fan down there in Cowboy Country?
6: I sure am.
0: Okay, that's a fun little, that must be a fun jacket to wear around Dallas.
6: you know what? That was so long ago that both of them were actually relevant. Nobody's worried about that.
0: Okay. Are you happy as a Steeler fan to have Aaron Rodgers back?
6: I am 100% unhappy.
0: Unhappy. Why is that?
6: So, well, when was the last time the Steelers had a losing record? You know? You may not know. I know because I'm a fan.
0: It did not happen under Mike Tomlin. I'm not sure if you've ever heard that before.
6: Oh, yeah. No. That, the last year they were 5-11, they got Ben Roethlisberger the next year.
0: Okay.
6: So why not start Will Howard, Drew Allar, be terrible for a year, and then reset the franchise? This whole 9-8, 9-8, 9-8, like, in what world does Aaron Rodgers beat Josh Allen, Patrick Mahomes, Joe Burrow, Justin Herbert, and Lamar Jackson? What universe does that happen in? Because it ain't the one we're living in right now.
0: That is a very fair question. You know, are the Steelers going to be able to out-duel Mahomes in the playoffs? Are they going to be able to out-duel Josh Allen with their new head coach, Joe Brady? Are they going to be able to put points on the board and match Lamar Jackson? That's a really good question. That's a fair criticism.
6: It's just, I mean, in my opinion, it's just silly that they refuse to look in the mirror and go, hey, you know what? It's okay if we're bad once every 20 years so we can be good for the next 19.
0: I know what you're saying, but teams don't look at it like that. They just don't. You know what I mean? Like the Miami Dolphins, there's no reason Miami should be spending the money they spent on Malik Willis. There's no reason for that whatsoever. They're not winning four games this year with Malik. They're not winning six games with Malik next year. And then he's going to be a free agent. That is a waste of millions of dollars. Good for Malik for getting paid. There's no, but teams don't sit there like, well, we're just going to be 3-15 or 3-14 this year. They don't think that way. They think they can win. They think they can get to the playoffs. They think they can win a Super Bowl. So I do hope, Rob, that you're wrong, but I think you're probably going to be more than correct. Let's go to Brad in Mobile, last one on Aaron Rodgers. Brad, thanks for calling. You're on Westwood One Sports.
7: Hey, man, I appreciate you having me on. I just think all these Steeler fans that are putting their bank in Rodgers need to go back to the 90s. You know, I mean, Mike McCarthy showed that at Dallas with a younger roster and a younger quarterback, he's not winning again. So now you're pairing McCarthy with Aaron Rodgers that we don't know how long he's going to play after a big hit. You know, he's been on some kind of sabbatical these past 3 years, not really as an off season. And let's be honest, he's really not going to help the young quarterbacks. He's not that type of guy. So the AFC team I'm really looking for to compete with the big boys, the Bills, the Chiefs, Joe Burrow, is next year when the Raiders are able to pair Jeremiah Smith with Hines Mendoza, Ashon Gentry, and Brock Bowers, and there's your offense of the future in the AFC.
0: Now you're talking. All right, you're already looking ahead to 2027.
7: Maybe they got the best stadium.
0: Dude, thank you for calling. There we go. Hines Mendoza, Jeremiah Smith, Janty Bowers. Let's go. By the way, Mike McCarthy won 12 games three straight years in Dallas. Now, he lost in the wild card game and the divisional in the postseason, but like to say Mike McCarthy isn't going to win games, I think is wrong. Big Mike wins games. He does. I mentioned I was going to play this soundbite for you beforehand. Now, if you're a Steeler fan and you want some positive about the offense, here's ESPN's Mina Kimes.
8: Yeah, I think this offense is really optimized for this version of Aaron Rodgers, 2026 Aaron Rodgers. Mm-hmm. You know that you're going to see two things, quick game and a lot of it, and then they're going to want to run the football. And starting with quick game, I think the receiver additions, in particular, Michael Pittman, Jeremy Bernard, who they drafted out of Alabama, will be really helpful in that regard because we know that Aaron Rodgers wants to throw the ball fast, and he doesn't typically push the ball downfield very much. And then the run game. This was actually a very efficient rushing attack last year. They were fourth in success rate league-wide, and they made some additions. I think that'll continue that. Signing Rico Dowdle, who's an underrated free agent back, and then adding depth on the offensive line. Max Iannaccior, who they drafted, gives him tackle depth out of ASU. Jennings Dunker as well. So I do think that he steps into an offense that is better than the one that he was in last season.
0: Yeah, I agree with that 100%. We are going to switch from the Pittsburgh Steelers to the Miami Dolphins. Coming up on the other side, we're going to head to South Beach. Brendan Tobin tells us what's in store for Malik Willis. And also, their running back just got paid. We'll talk Dolphins football coming up next. Update from Detroit. The Pistons are down 31. It's 104-73. Oh, my goodness. All right, we'll talk some Dolphins football next on Westwood One Sports.
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0: Happy Sunday Funday night to you. We're talking a lot about the National Football League, as we seemingly do every Sunday night. Joining us right now to talk some Miami Dolphins football from one of the great sports talk stations in America, 560 WQAM in Miami. Brendan Tobin is with us. Brendan, thank you so much for the time, man. Thanks for coming on.
36: Hey, thank you guys. Listen, this will be the most national love the Miami Dolphins get all year because they got no primetime games, understandably so.
0: Well, I was going to say, I don't know about national love they're going to get, but let's at least talk. Let's at least have a conversation about them. Only the Jets have a lower projected win total. Dolphins right now sitting at 4.5. What is the mood down there in Miami with the way, and I know it's a complete rebuild, but what's the mood down there in Miami?
36: It's surprisingly accepting of where they're at because of, you know, how the wheels fell off of the last regime. I think there was, you know, a good pocket of the fan base that, you know, kind of threw their hands up after the year before last because they just felt like the Tua era was never going to work out. They had to obviously give it one more ride, hoping that the concussions weren't going to be an issue. And he was just awful last year. He was flat out awful. He was one of the worst quarterbacks in the league, which, you know, put it definitely the death knell in the entire era. And I think that everybody knew that an entire rebuild was necessary. So, you know, it's a fan base that's been through a lot. They haven't won a playoff game in 25 years. I think the thing that everybody's, you know, if I want to use the word excited, and maybe that's an overstatement, but they, you know, and I guess they're at least at peace with is everybody's on the same page. It is a whole new regime. That's something that actually hasn't happened for a while down here because it's always been coach gets fired, GM stays, GM fired, coach stays. There's been a lot of anarchy as far as like the power structure. And this is about as clean as it's felt with this whole Green Bay contingent coming in, even down to them bringing in Malik Willis.
0: You know, I have a Green Bay Packers tattoo on my shoulder. I've got a flag in my studio. I am a cheesehead. I've been to Green Bay. I've never been to Miami, but I have to imagine the two towns are very, very dissimilar. Pretty much the opposite of Green Bay, I'm guessing, is Miami. Is there any word on how new GM John Eric Sullivan, new quarterback Malik Willis, and new head coach Jeff Hafley are assimilating to South Beach?
36: Well, Jeff Hafley got to meet the boss, Rick Ross, last week, so I think he is, you know, getting his official welcome. He feels all right. I think, you know, Hafley's already or Sully's already got the new haircut, the new look going, and Malik Willis will start OTAs tomorrow. So, I do think that you know those guys will acclimate well. Other than Malik Willis, hopefully, it goes better than his first pitch to the Marlins game. But, you know, I think that these guys are all excited about the opportunity. They're going to rally around the whole nobody believes in them thing, even if nobody should believe in them. But, you know, there's a lot of guys here because of the cap structure. It's going to be a lot of guys on minimum deals, young guys who haven't proven themselves that are held over from the last roster, and a very, very large draft class because of all the picks that they had.
0: Malik Willis, 3 years, $67.5 million, 45 of that guaranteed. It kind of made me scratch my head, and I know what he did for my Packers last year, filling in for Jordan Love the last 2 years. But when you look at Miami, and I know it was not a really great quarterback draft class, and we all understand that, it almost didn't make that much sense to me to give this much money to a guy that, you know, in a couple of years, he could be gone. The rebuild might not be going so well. What did you think of the contract of Malik Willis?
36: I was definitely surprised knowing the financial situation that they were in that, you know, when the reports were going back and forth of saying he was going to get that much money, I was surprised he was going to get that much money. You know, and then you go on top of the fact of where the Dolphins financial situation was, more dead cap than anybody, the fact that they found it to be such a priority that this is going to be their guy. And look, that's what Sully is. He doesn't seem like he's leaning into a plan A or, well, we'll tank it to another quarterback. I think he really does truly believe in him and in a lot of ways is staking his reputation with the fan base on it right away because he should know him better than anybody. If this was Arizona and they're just taking a flyer on any quarterback, I think that's one thing. But, you know, the fact that, you know, Sullivan and Hafley have so much institutional knowledge about the guy, everybody in Miami is kind of just trusting it, being like, well, I hope you guys are right. To be fair, you know, he has tried to support him in the early goings of the moves they could make. They did lock up Devon Achane last week. And Kaden Proctor, their pick at 12 after trading back, was very, very controversial down here because, you know, many, many, many Miami Dolphin fans are Miami Hurricanes fans. And they wanted Reuben Bain to be the pick, if not because Francis Maui Noah wasn't there on the board. And, you know, this was one of the best hurricane seasons in 20 years. And Reuben Bain was the heartbeat of that team and also a need for the team. And so he made the point saying, hey, we're going to take Caden Proctor because we want to protect Malik Willis. We want to invest in him and not have this offensive line, you know, be an issue for him at all. So, yeah, he's got some pretty big moves on his hand already that maybe not nationally have a lot of buzz, but certainly locally, everybody down here is like, all right, well, these are the things we're going to remember if this doesn't work, but we'll remember if they do work for him.
0: Talking to Brendan Tobin from 560 WQAM out of Miami here on Westwood One Sports. I'm Mike Wickett. I like to play a fun game with my friends who like the NFL but don't love the NFL, and that game is Name a Dolphins Wide Receiver. It's not easy if you're not a Dolphins fan or a fantasy football player to come up with Jalen Tolbert or Malik Washington. When you look at this wide receiver crew paired with Malik Willis, there can't be high expectations for these pass catchers, can there?
36: No, that's definitely got to be the biggest question mark on the team, I'd say, right now, if you're hopeful that, you know, their first round, you know, offensive lineman going to left guard, that's going to cinch everything up. They obviously have one of the best running backs in the league. They're pretty high on their tight end, Greg Dulcich. He had a nice little showing in the back half of last year. But the wide receivers, yeah, for sure. They got rid of Jalen Waddle because they were kind of terrified of the idea that Waddle was going to put up big numbers and then come back and demand another big contract next year. So they wanted to strip that down to the studs for sure. And I would say that seems like about the most unproven room on the team. Maybe, you know, you throw the defensive backfield in there. But Malik Washington's a guy that, you know, they've seen some good flashes from. He can flash on special teams. Tutu Atwell is a guy they brought in, a Miami kid who, you know, is glad to be back home. They're hoping they can get some flash out of him. But they definitely wanted to make a point to get bigger. There are two picks in this draft in the third round. Caleb Douglas, you know, they're very high on the idea that he can surprise people right out of the gate. And then the guy that everybody's really excited about, though we don't know if he's even going to play this year, is Chris Bell from Louisville. And they think that they got, you know, nearly a late first-round talent, second-round guy there in the third round. But again, he might not be ready at best, probably the late stages of November. And at that point, we'll see where the Dolphins are at, if it's even worth bringing him back to start his NFL career. But there's no doubt. And that's why I think it was so important to get the Achane deal done. Because if you are going to invest in Malik Willis, you got to know if he's got any kind of a chance in the world. Like, how can you evaluate a guy with this receiver core? So they're going to lean into their run game, I do think, and then hope that some of these guys develop along the way.
0: I'm looking at their schedule. In the first 5 weeks, you got Purdy, you got Mahomes, you got Burrow. We haven't even talked about seeing Drake May twice a year or Josh Allen twice a year. Does Jeff Hafley have the guns on the defensive side of the ball to slow these offenses down, or is that also getting ripped down to the studs?
36: It's going to be a great show of him, you know, right out of the gate. You know, we were talking about this week with that first matchup against the Raiders, and if Fernando Mendoza is going to be starting in that game, because I feel like a good sign of a defensive coordinator or a defensive coach is making a rookie's QB's life a living hell. So whether, you know, that is going to be Fernando, maybe it'll be Kirk Cousins, who knows, but that's going to be, in a lot of ways, if you feel like this season is going to have any kind of respectability to it, you got to go win on the road in Las Vegas almost to start the year. Because, yeah, it's a bear of a schedule early on. You know, they only play, I think, two home games before November 1st. You mentioned some of the teams. There's a lot of big-time winning quarterbacks or playoff teams in there. And then the back half of the schedule is no easier. I think the entire month of December, January that they have to face, they're all playoff teams. Going to Lambeau, the Bills, the Patriots. I think the Broncos are in there as well. Like, it's a rough, rough go of it. And as far as the personnel's concerned, you know, I think the defensive line, they feel pretty good about. That draft class actually showed itself pretty well last year. Another year, Kenneth Grant, Jordan Phillips, Zeke Biggers alongside their anchor and Zach Sealer. I think they feel pretty good about those guys. Chop Robinson's probably got the most pressure on him in the whole defense, because he was a first round pick. He kind of got coddled last year. You know, they really limited his snaps. He can't set the edge. He's not a good run stopper, but he showed some great flashes of getting as a quarterback the second half of his rookie year, and then that just didn't develop the same last year. Now, to be fair, had concussion issues, did have a scary knee injury that, you know, looked pretty serious, but he played through. So you're hopeful that he makes the jump. I think if he does and he can be a real force getting after the quarterback, right, they may have something there. Their linebacking core is probably the thing they're most excited about because Jordan Brooks and Terrell Dotson, those guys are studs. I mean, Jordan Brooks has led the league in tackles last year. And then they love this kid, Jacob Rodriguez, they got out of Texas Tech. The guy is literally the protege of Zach Thomas from Zach Thomas' school. Zach Thomas said he's a better defender than I am. So you can't get a better endorsement like that from Dol fans, but it also puts a lot of pressure on you.
0: Brendan, great stuff. Good luck this season. I'm looking at this one stretch actually on the schedule, like you mentioned. Denver, Chicago, Green Bay, the Chargers, Buffalo, and New England. That's how you end the regular season. Three and a half, four and a half. Are you a betting man? I don't know if you can bet down there in Florida on the over-under on teams, but 4.5 sounds about right when I take a look at this.
36: Look, you got two Jets games in there. That always puts you in a chance to get their half.

0: Hey, I'm Josh Emphill, right here in Knoxville. Let's talk about something that's not always top of mind, but still really important, life insurance. 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
1: If they could get like a signature win along the way, like I think if they beat Mike McDaniel for revenge at the end, or they went to Lambeau and won, if they got something like that towards the end of the year that's like shows the growth is there, people down here will be cool with it. Nobody's expecting anything this year, but they don't want this to look like a complete disaster, especially with the Willis signing.
2: Don't bring up going to Lambeau and winning, Brendan. Come on. Don't. That's not going to happen. Don't bring that up. I don't want to hear anything about that. Brendan, thank you for coming on, man. Appreciate it. And we will probably talk to you again, hopefully, before we get to week one.
1: All right, man. Take care.
2: Later. Brendan Tobin, WQAM, one of the great sports talk stations in America down there in Miami. You can catch him from 10 until 2 and follow him on Twitter or X at Brendan_Tobin. That schedule for Miami. Whoo, man, 4.5. I have 4.5 is in, like, 6 is the ceiling, I would say, if a few things go right. But again, they go to Vegas to open the year. And then they've got Purdy, Mahomes at Minnesota, and that defense is always nasty. Then Cincinnati. Then they got Burrow. Then a bye. Then they go to the Jets. But then, man, it hit fires right up again with New England and Detroit, and at Danny Dimes and at Buffalo. That's gonna be a rough year down there if you're a Dolphins fan listening to us on our affiliate down there in Miami. Update from Detroit. There is a skirmish going on between the Pistons and the Cavaliers. The teams had to be separated. The Cavaliers are walking away laughing. Meanwhile, Detroit, not happy. That's because they're down 24 in the fourth quarter. 34 in the fourth quarter. Thank you for correcting me. 114 to 80. Pistons are just getting smoked by the Cleveland Cavaliers. They just came in there.
3: Detroit basketball
2: 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Millions of people did. I'll explain next. You're on Westwood One Sports.
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11: You ever wonder why the same cold virus makes some people so sick and others not sick at all? Well, according to an interesting new study out of Yale School of Medicine, one key factor is how quickly the cells in their noses, called nasal cells, respond to the virus and contain it. It's called the interferon response, and it can vary for different people. Now, when that response gets inhibited, it can trigger a different reaction, which leads to excessive mucus production and inflammation. In other words, a cold that is a lot more miserable. Of course, there are other factors at play: your genetics, any underlying conditions, immunity from vaccinations or previous infections. If you are trying really hard not to get sick, high-quality masks, they can be very effective. Also, good old-fashioned hand washing. And remember not to touch your face. I'm Dr. Sanjay Gupta, helping you live a better life.
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1: It is a wrap from Detroit.
2: Detroit basketball!
1: All of the starters have been yanked. Donovan Mitchell finished with 26, 7, and 8. And with 4 minutes to go, it is pretty much over in the Motor City as the Cavaliers are going to win Game 7 and move on to take on the New York Knicks. They're up 118 to 88 right now. And, yeah, pathetic performance by Detroit. What an embarrassing performance by the Pistons. And even Cade Cunningham. Cade didn't do anything in this game. I mean, Cade was 0 for 7 from 3, scored 13 points. He's on the bench now. And 5 assists and 4 rebounds. Who was next in there? Duncan Robinson had 13. He had a couple of threes. I mean, the Pistons were pathetic tonight. And the mantra, the narrative is going to be what you know it's going to be. They need another scorer. They need somebody. Tobias Harris will never play for Detroit again. All right? Pathetic performance by Detroit. They got to add a scorer. I'm telling you right now, Jaylen Brown makes a lot of sense. A lot of sense. Cleveland rocks. I'm looking already at the line for their series with the Knicks. Knicks are minus 285 right now. Cavs are plus 234 to win the next series. I kind of like Cleveland. I don't know why, but I'm just not ready to buy into New York, even though they were blowing out the last couple of games in their last series with Philadelphia, and they were blowing out Atlanta in the series before that. I don't know if they're going to do that to Cleveland. I might put a little money on the old Cavaliers there. All right, so last night, I do the show on Saturday nights, and I do the show on Sunday nights. And a happy Sunday night to you. Again, I'm Mike Wickett. Phone line's always open, 310-840-4910. You can follow me on Twitter, X, at Mike Wickett. There are two T's. But last night at this time, I did what millions of people did. And I threw on Netflix. And I got off the air, and I went upstairs, and I did what I normally do. I grabbed some food. I usually have my post-show beer or two. And I sat down, and I watched the Ronda Rousey fight. And I don't know if I have ever wasted more time in my life anticipating, I don't even know what I was going to see. And if you didn't know, Ronda Rousey, who had not fought in like 15 years or whatever, was fighting Gina Carano, who had not fought in 17 years. And you might know her from The Mandalorian in the first season. She got canceled because of her thoughts on the COVID vaccine. I don't care where you stand. You don't care where I stand. But she got canceled because she was anti-COVID vaccine. I think HBO or Disney brought her back for the new season or the movie or whatever. But anyway, she lost 100 pounds in 2 years. And before she was an actress, she was an MMA fighter. As a matter of fact, Gina Carano was supposed to be the Ronda Rousey before Ronda Rousey became Ronda Rousey. And Rousey had that incredible run where she was just beating the crap out of everybody she fought. And then she fought the cyborg, and then she lost. And then that was kind of it. So you got Carano, who's 45, and Ronda Rousey, who's 39. They fought last night. And normally I would say, no, we can't play an entire fight on the radio because we don't have enough time. But when the fight is 17 seconds long,
3: the first of a scheduled five rounds at 145 pounds. Oh, immediately, Rousey takes Carano down, but Carano looking for the guillotine. And Rousey pops her head out in full mount, ground and pound. Rousey looking for the arm, and already the arm, it's over. Mamma mia.
1: 17 seconds. That's it. 17 seconds is all we got. Ronda Rousey made $129,000 per second for that fight. She made $2.2 million. Gina Carano made $1 million. after the fight, Ronda Rousey was asked if she's going to come back, if she's going to fight again. Will we see her in the... This wasn't even an octagon. This wasn't even Dana White's UFC. This was MVP, which is run by Jake Paul. You know, the guy that always puts on the fake fights until he fought a real boxer and got his face broken in. That was Anthony Joshua did that to him. The fake fight against Mike Tyson. The fight where he beat up Nate Robinson, the former NBA player. So Ronda Rousey was asked in the middle of the, I think it's a hexagon, not even an octagon, a hexagon.
4: Is there any chance we could see more of this? I think everyone wants to see more of you competing. You look so good, so dominant out there. Listen to this crowd. Look at the reception you've had since coming back to MMA. Is there any chance we'll leave that door a little bit open?
5: There's no way I could have ended it better than this. I want to have some more babies, and I got to get cooking.
1: Okay. All right. I want to play this again. There's something in the very beginning of what the announcer asked her.
4: Is there any chance we could see more of this? I think everyone wants to see more of you competing. You look so good, so dominant.
1: She looks so good, so dominant when she fought a woman who's getting ready to enter menopause. All right? The women in the UFC, in the MMA that are 24, 28 years old, that are the baddest women on the planet, they're not 45-year-old Gina Carano, all right? She would not be doing this at 39 if she were to jump into the MMA. You know, she brought the idea originally because she was on the Jim Rome show here on Westwood One Sports a couple of months ago, and she actually brought this idea of fighting her friend Gina Carano to Dana White in the UFC, and Dana White passed on it. So then they went to Jake Paul and MVP. But this is kind of cool. Yesterday, before the fight actually began, Dana White sent a message to Ronda Rousey.
5: He did send me a text this morning, and he said, good luck, and, you know, he hopes me and Gina kill it, and I just told him, like, how much it meant to me to hear that from him. He's been an incredible friend to me. I'm here because of him. I am eternally grateful. I really appreciate him, like, you know, giving me his blessing to go out and do this on my own.
1: It was awful to watch last night. I'm not the biggest MMA guy. Like you asked me, I don't have a favorite MMA fighter. I usually watch the big fights in case something weird happens, like this thing that happened last night. There was a fight a couple of weeks ago that I watched when I got off the air. It was the one where one dude's ACL popped in the middle of the fight. And the guy he was fighting just sort of stood there and didn't go after the one-legged dude who then caught him with a right hand and knocked him out. So the guy with one leg actually won. That we talked about on the show the next night. This Ronda Rousey fight, I watched it last night, and I was like, we got to talk about this giant bag of trash that it was. Did you watch it? 310-840-4910. Because I can't figure out why I keep watching these trash products from Jake Paul. I don't know why I keep doing it, but I'm addicted to it. I can't stop watching it. There will be another trash product that Jake Paul will put out, and I will watch it. And the next time I want to see Jake Paul fight, I want it to be Jake Paul and Mike Tyson and Johnny Manziel and a bear. And put him in a cage. That's what I want to see. That's the kind of fight I want to see. Not this 17-second bunch of crap that we saw last night. You know, it reminded me, I think the last time I actually really saw Ronda Rousey was when she was on the show Entourage. Do you remember the show Entourage? It was on HBO. It was about guys living in California. And one of them is a big megastar, and his brother's been trying to hang on to being an actor for like 30 years. And there's a character in that show. His name is Turtle. And Turtle was basically the driver. And he was a self-proclaimed lottery ticket winner. But he had a thing for Ronda Rousey, and he was trying to court Ronda Rousey. And he made a deal or a bet with Ronda Rousey.
6: I meant like I won't fight back. You're going to last 30 seconds with me if your life depended on it. I could really hurt you, Turtle. So I last 30 seconds, you let me take you out on a proper date. Last 60 seconds and I'll let you f*** me.
7: How much time? 3 seconds.
8: Right. She's got the arm hold.
9: That's not good.
10: Tap out, Turtle.
8: Time. 15 seconds.
10: Tap or I'll break it.
8: How much time?
9: 10 seconds. Oh.
10: Pick up, Fluffy.
8: Tap out. You won't do it.
10: It isn't worth it, Turtle.
8: Don't tap out. Come on, Dino, quick. I just wanted to take you to dinner.
10: Fine.
1: Now, give credit to Turtle. He lasted longer than Gina Carano lasted. Turtle lasted 25 seconds before Ronda Rousey separated his shoulder. Good for you, Turtle, for lasting longer than the star from The Mandalorian. I loved that part. Ronda Rousey, Gina Carano, they're looking for like 9 million viewers is what they were expecting. But again, she made $2.2 million. We all fell for it. There will be another Jake Paul production that we're going to watch. Maybe you won't. Maybe I will. I'm going to go around the room real quick. Our producer, Ben Strober. Ben, did you watch the Ronda Rousey spectacle last night? Ben, are you there? I lost Ben. All right.
11: Yeah, I'm right here. I'm right here.
1: Did you watch the Ronda Rousey spectacle last night?
11: No, absolutely not.
1: Art Martinez, our board operator, did you watch the Ronda Rousey spectacle last night?
12: I don't have
1: night?
12: Netflix.
1: Okay. Just me. I'm the only idiot on this show that watched the Ronda Rousey fight. I know. Fans were not happy, by the way. There were so many people saying, what in the heck was that? I stayed up until midnight to see Rousey armbar Carano in less than 30 seconds. I want my money back.
12: Yes. Yeah, just imagine if it was pay-per-view. I mean...
1: But that's what Mike Tyson fights were back in the day, remember?
12: Yeah.
1: In the 80s, well, whether it was Spinks or whoever.
12: But we expected that.
1: Yeah.
12: We expected Mike Tyson to go one round with these idiots. I
1: didn't know what to expect last night. I expected
12: at least 3 or 4 rounds.
1: I didn't realize how bad Carano was, and this was obviously a money grab. This was obvious that they got done and they were smiling and they were hugging and they kissed after, and you're like, wait, are you supposed to hate each other or show a little respect but not too much? It was obvious that this was never expected to be a competitive fight. I mean, she was minus, I think, 600 money line to win this fight. But I fell for it. And you know what? I'm going to fall for it again. I'm going to fall for the next. Yeah, thank you. Thank you very much.
3: The first of the scheduled 5 rounds at 145. Immediately, Rousey takes Carano down. But Carano looking for the guillotine. And Rousey pops her head out in full mount, ground and pound. Rousey looking for the arm.
1: Is it? Like, 17 seconds, man. Thanks to all of our guests. 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Also to Brendan Tobin from WQAM in Miami. And I think I'm missing one. Easton Freeze from Tennessee talking Titans. Thanks to our producer, Ben Strober. For our board operator, Art Martinez, I'm Mike Wickett. Thank you for listening. Have a great night. We'll talk to you next week.
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39: A Better Life with Dr. Sanjay Gupta.
40: For years, scientists have been studying the association between depression and dementia. As you might expect, the relationship is complicated. But there's this new study out of the UK which found it's not just broad strokes. There are six symptoms of depression that are especially correlated with dementia risk years later. Number one, losing confidence in yourself. Two, not being able to face up to your problems. Three, not feeling warmth or affection from other people. Four, feeling nervous and anxious all the time. Five, not being satisfied with the way tasks are carried out. And finally, six, difficulty concentrating. What we could be seeing here is the impact of people becoming less social, or that certain changes in the brain lead to both depression and dementia. But dementia takes longer to manifest. If you notice these symptoms, talk to your doctor about it. I'm Dr. Sanjay Gupta, helping you live a better life.
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0: when sports radio's number one DJ, Mondo Hernandez, makes his presence felt with a little PM Dawn. Here we go when we begin Sunday nights. What's going on, late night guy here? Your boy Johnny Bowl Game fired up at 310-840-4910. How many, do you just want to kick some ass tonight? I think that's where I are. I think that's where we're going to do. I think that's what we're doing. Let's just kick some ass tonight on Westwood One Sports Radio and, Detroit fan. That sucks, man. That sucks. Lots of stuff with the NBA, the NHL, the NFL, your phone calls. If you've never heard me before, great. Let's have some fun. If you have and you come back each and every Sunday, ha ha ha. You know this. Let's get after it on a Sunday night. Okay. This is something that we all can relate to. Even my producer, Benny Boy Stroder over there, and he's like 20. But we can all relate to this, even little Benny Boy. A one seed that didn't quite get there, that embarrassed you, that just, damn it, wasn't good enough, or worse, was, but choked, injuries, whatever. As fans, you have an entirely different perspective when your team is a one seed. A one, not a two or three. Not the hot wild card Dan Quinn, Jaden Daniels a couple years ago. No, Commander fan wasn't expecting that. And that's almost as fun as when you expect it. But it's better when you expect it, because you get the whole regular season in which you're invested in. That's the worst part. Piston fan leaving that arena right now going, for what? Really, dude? Second round? Game seven? As far as my idiotic brain works, this was the second four seed, Cleveland, winning tonight in Detroit, game seven. This was the second four seed to beat a one in a game seven at the one's venue, obviously. The only other time I could think was 06, Dirk Nowitzki and the Mavs beat Tim Duncan and the Spurs in a game seven in San Antonio. The Spurs that year were the one seed. Dallas was the four. Dallas ended up going to the finals that year. They lost to Shaq and D-Wade, that team. This just doesn't happen all that often, especially in the NBA, where one seeds rule the freaking roost, man. You don't just go beat a one seed. I get it. NFL, you get those one and dones all the time. Wasn't like Mike Vrabel and Ryan Tannehill a one seed in 2021? Yeah, they were. They got burrowed. And maybe that's what we make of this Detroit Pistons team. One seed in the East that lost tonight and just got murder-faced, man. Murder-faced. We've all been there when the expectations, and even though a Pistons fan will call and say, dude, I saw this coming. Okay, I know Duncan Robinson probably can't be like your second leading scorer on a team that's like going to go to the finals and stuff. I'll buy that, sure. But that same person, were you invested in the regular season? A lot of times you are. When your team's good in the regular season, it's like the best, man. Especially in the NBA, you got three games a week. Baseball, six games a week. NFL, the best. When you just know your team's going to win, you're a one seed. The pressure is, like you don't want to turn into what we just saw tonight in Motown. I'll ask you this, Detroit sports fan, what stung worse right now? Or in 2025, when the 15-2 Dan Campbell Lions lost to the Commanders in the divisional round on a one and done? What stung worse? I mean, maybe you felt that that Lions team had a better shot to go to and win a Super Bowl. And I get that town's history. They're one of four teams to have never been to a Super Bowl. So in my opinion, nothing in Detroit can ever top the Lions eventually getting there if it happens. But, Dan, you just had a one seed in the NBA, too, Detroit, out in round two. Like, we all have those teams. 310-840-4910. Where you have the killer regular season. It's so fun. You pack all your bags. You get your party favors together. And you're ready for, like, this 2 or 3 month extravaganza of games. 4 series in the NBA or NHL. A series can last 2 weeks. I think it's months, man, of your team basically every other night. And you watch and you buy in to the regular seasons. And you always have it in the back of your head. You have to, because we're sports fans. We deal with the hurt a hell of a lot more, right, than the heel. Being a sports fan in most cases sucks more than it's outstanding. But the outstanding moments are such you are willing to put up with a lot of the suckage to get the glorious moment. And then many of you, and it sucks, you do it your whole life and you never get it. And that's not obviously where Detroit was, but man, you're wanting a game 7 Sunday. That rolls right off your tongue, dude. Game 7 Sunday. And we got a fart knocker. I was like, what? The game was over at halftime, if not 3 minutes into the third quarter. You're like, okay. I mean, in the NBA, too, you are trained not to leave a 20-point game. Those things shift all the time. But in this case, nope. Cleveland just hammered them. Biggest win for the Cavs, minus LeBron, ever. I mean, Cleveland never made the finals before LeBron. They've obviously never made it since. I mean, you got to go back to like 92, the last time a Cavs team went to the finals. Conference finals, I'm sorry. Got swept by Michael and Scottie, I think. But that year, they beat, I think, the Celtics in the conference semifinals. Bird, I don't even think, played that series with his back. McHale, Parrish, completely on fumes. John Bagley had a pot belly. You remember that, those teams? Kidding. But, I mean, I guess you got to go back. And that was a really fun Cavs team, kind of in the wrong era. Brad Doherty was a number one overall draft pick. Mark Price was an all-star. Larry Nance was an all-star. Hot Rod Williams could play. Craig Elo was good. Ron Harper was good. I mean, Steve Kerr off the bench on some of those teams. That wasn't a bad Cavs team. They were good. But when the one seed just doesn't get there, sometimes the worst part is because you got your buddies all year long telling you that's not enough. It's not enough, especially if there's any regular season that you need to take with a pretty big grain of salt. It's the NBA. Certain teams attack the regular season. They use it. They get better. They get players to buy in. They get a fan base that isn't around back in. A lot of teams need good regular seasons. And some teams don't. I mean, look at this in the Eastern Conference. The last 2 years now, the one seed has lost in round two. This is the NBA. That doesn't happen, man. Maybe it's because, yeah, the regular season sucks. So you don't know team A, team B. You don't, when the playoffs start, it's more of a crapshoot because of the regular season. Okay, I'll buy that. But 2 years in a row, last year, it was today, it was the Cavs. The Cavs were the one in the East last year, and they lost to the Indiana Pacers, I think in 5 games. 2 years in a row in the East, a 4 seed gets through to the conference finals. Indiana took it the whole way last year to the finals, game 7, lost to OKC. And then you got the Knicks. I don't know what Knick fan is thinking. Were you wanting Detroit? I was thinking you would want Cleveland. You want a host. You want the organ in Madison Square Garden blasting game 1? But maybe you like the matchup. And yeah, NBA home court advantage. What really is it? 310-840-4910. We've all had that one seed, man. We loved that team. And then just laid an egg on us in the playoffs. I got two in my life. First one, oh, this is the worst, man. No, oh, I can't believe I'm going to say this. Ah, dude. 2001, the Seattle Mariners went 116-46. Think about that. 46 losses in a baseball season. That's it. What? Like, we'll never see a 116-46 again, in my opinion. Maybe. But talk about buy-in. I'm a Northwest guy from the city of Seattle. The Mariner mania in 01. 116-46. Most wins in the history of Major League Baseball or American League regular season. Like, what happened? Playoffs. Lost to the Yankees and should have. The Yankees had a historic pitching rotation, and we're still kind of in that 90s dynasty. It was also the 9-11 season. They stopped the season for like a whole week, as they should have. The Mariners kind of, a lot of teams kind of never recovered from that. It was a long break, and the Yankees, as they should have, rallied around FDNY. And that was a fun October, but it sucked in Seattle. Best team they've ever had couldn't even get to the World Series, like tonight with Pistons guy. But yeah, this isn't even close to the best Pistons team ever. Doesn't even reach the driveway of the bad boys in the big shot guys. No way. But maybe it would have. I mean, there's not a ton of Piston teams that have been one seeds. My other one is the worst thing ever, too, and you guys probably know this one as well. 1994. Dang it. Michael Jordan, Birmingham Barons, which basically let everybody else in the NBA have a chance. If you guys are old enough, you remember the 93-94 season. No Jordan, man. It was weird. But if you were a team of anybody outside of the Bulls, and that was tough then, the Bulls had all the fans. But my Sonics, number one overall seed, 94. Damn. Lost to the 8 seed Denver Nuggets. Well documented. Don't need to talk about that one. But those are the two that I remember. Like the two you want back. Where you had that regular season. You nailed it. Then just didn't happen in the playoffs. I mean, Detroit almost didn't get out of round one. And we all know the deficiencies. I'm not here to do an analysis on the Detroit Pistons right now. We all know what they need. Cool. I'm happy for Cleveland. I am. That's cool. Good for them, right? Eastern Conference Finals without a LeBron. Love that. And you know what? Maybe they make the Knicks interesting. Maybe they make this thing interesting. But what the hell do I know? I thought the Sixers-Knicks was going to be interesting. That thing was a joke. That whole round, even though we just got a 7-game series that I don't think anybody's really going to remember outside of Believeland and Motown. Kind of a snooze fest round two. Round three is going to be terrific. It looks like it, at least in the West. Can two small market teams carry the NBA? I want to ask you guys that throughout the night. Because you don't have to be a master meteorologist. You don't need Al Roker can forecast the NBA for you and tell you that, yeah, some combination of the Spurs and the Thunder are going to be around a long time. And in many cases, it'll be them both. You might say, hey, the next 10 finals, you'll either have the Thunder or the Spurs in 8 of them. That wouldn't shock me. I think that's the forecast of the NBA right now. 310-840-4910. We all have those, man. I'm sorry, Detroit. That sucks to go out like that. Not even in a close game. I mean, when you just think back on it, and I remember all the NFL stuff. Like, I mean, Denver Bronco fan is still bummed. 96, when the Jags came in there, all of a sudden Mark Brunell is just throwing all these bombs to Keenan McCardle and Jimmy Smith all over Denver. It was just, that might have been the biggest stunner or one of that I ever remember watching the NFL like I've watched it. The 96 Jags going into Mile High was crazy. Denver was probably the best team in the league that year. They might have went to three straight Super Bowls because they went in 97 and 98. 96, they were a really good team too. They got jagged, man. Mark Brunell, the lefty gunslinger from Washington. The worst, I think, and you could argue over this because that Bronco fan is like, yeah, that was a really good one seed that had a bad day. How about the 98 Vikings? One of the best regular season teams I have ever seen. Randy Moss came onto the scene as a rookie that year, and it was like, there needs to be a better league for this dude to play in. He went done, mastered the NFL in a matter of weeks. 15-1, that Vikings team. They were like 12-point favorites in the NFC Championship game over the Dirty Birds. That was a tough one, too. We remember these. 87, Niner fan, you can't cry too much because you won the next two titles. Colts fan, I remember Peyton Manning was a one seed a couple of times, couldn't get it done. That was a tough one. I mean, a lot of teams have been in that situation. One seed, everybody's ready for a magical party. It's been some of the most fun you've ever had in a regular season. And then, dang it, it ends like that. 310-840-4910. Great stuff tonight. I'm Johnny Ballgame. Download the Westwood One Sports app.
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0: not gonna work here anymore. But Cleveland, oh, scaling it back to like Brad Doherty, Mark Price, Craig Elo, Hot Rod Williams, and Larry Nance. Lenny Wilkins, rest in peace. I bet those dudes are pretty stinking happy tonight. 100%. 310-840-4910. We'll get to the calls here in a second. We'll introduce my producer, our board operator, going to keep bringing the tracks all night long. And we're going to have some fun with this thing. Losing as the one seed. Nothing worse. Nothing. Because you get so excited for the playoffs, right? When you're a wild card team, like, you know that your chance, you know that, okay, we're probably not going to make it, dude. We got to go on the road, like, two times, three times. Like, we don't have home court or home ice. I don't think so, man. Those teams are really good in front of us. But when you're that team in front of you and you have the home whatever, and you're thinking, okay, easy peasy. You know, some teams, you know, you get the top seed and, like, it's an easy peasy. You win two home games and you're there. Not easy every case, guys. Give me some names. Let's start in Big D. Oh, Dallas, I love you. Saint, you're on the line in Dallas. Thanks for calling, Saint. Bring it, man. What do you know? What do you say?
1: Holy Nikes, Mr. Ballgame. What's going on, man?
0: Ah, chilling, man. What you got, Sainer?
1: hey, the two, see, well, it actually happened to us Dallas fans twice in one season in two different sports. I'm going to 2007, man, when the Dallas Mavericks was the number one seed, and that Golden State Warriors team that was the eighth seed demolished us, man. That hurt. That especially off of coming off the season in 06 that you just mentioned. We thought we were going back to the promised land, and then the eighth seed just took us out. And then on the football side, that same year, my precious Dallas Cowboys went 13-3, and the Giants beat us in the divisional round. Oh my God, we were sick in 2007, man. Like that was not a good year for us.
0: Great call, thank you. That Tony Romo, I mean, that was Wade Phillips' best year. That Cowboys team was 13-3. Terrell Owens had another terrific season, if my memory doesn't escape me on that. And it was kind of a how about them Cowboys feel. And then you got into a how about them Cowboys playoffs. And kind of what happens, happened. But you're right. That Warriors team, guys, if you remember, there was this Warriors team, and they were really good for like 3 weeks. And then they completely disappeared, and they were never to be heard from again. But damn, they were fun. And they beat that Mavs team in six, if I remember correctly. Like, they won that series. And I don't know if you remember this, but that Warriors team played that Mavs team very well in the regular season. They did. And it ended up mattering. Because a lot of people, and I'm kind of one of them, don't think it really matters that San Antonio won 4 of 5 on OKC this year. I don't know how much I'm biting that, man. I don't know. But it was a damn near fact in 07. Dirk Nowitzki won the MVP that year. Mavs were the best team in the league. They were coming off a finals loss the year before to Shaq and D-Wade. And that Warriors team was a Baron Davis, Jason Richardson, Steven Jackson, Al Harrington, Matt Barnes. I mean, they were tough, dude. It was a really good team for, like, again, like 3 weeks, and then they went away. But they beat that Mavs team, and they were fun as hell. They were dunking on people. They were, like, getting in dudes' faces. Like, that was a tough team. God, who the hell coached that team? I don't even remember that. 310-840-4910. Let's rock. Let's roll. Let's get Thomas in Chicago. You're up next. Thomas, bring it, dude.
2: Hello, great show. Well, the Milwaukee Bucks, we get the cream on the cake. We lost as the number one seed to the Heat a few years ago. and in 2019-2020 season, and we lost as the number one seed to the Raptors, you know, in 2018-2019, and there's another one in there, like a third one. So the Bucks have been, like, number one seed for all these years. And when they won the World Championship, they were not the number one seed.
0: Isn't that crazy how it works out sometimes? I know, like Cleveland.
2: No, we were all going crazy. Yep. You're right. And then, the first team to lose to an eight seed, number one seed. So give us a little bit of, you know, credence on that. Sympathy, whatever.
0: That was Seattle in 94 was the first one to lose 2-8. I'll say this too. I'm sure you're a Milwaukee fan. Thanks for the call, Thomas, in Chicago, the Bucks fan. The worst is the Packers, though. That was the worst, man. The 15-1 Packers. They owned the league, dude. They won the Super Bowl in 10 as a 6 seed wild card. Went on the ramp playoffs every single week. They went on the road. That was a stressful regular season for the Packer fan. You squeak into the playoffs, but then you have the next best 5 weeks of your life. You weren't expecting that. The next year, Green Bay's 15-1. That was the Matt Flynn year. Remember, even Matt Flynn started the last game of the season against the Lions and broke Packer records and stuff. It was crazy. And then 1-done. I still remember, what was it, that Eli Manning Hail Mary in the first half? Oh, but Packer fan, Milwaukee just in general, Wisconsin guy. Yeah, when you're the one seed, it's different, man, because you buy in, as you should in many cases, and you want to see it. And it's like when you get the whole experience, like when your team, like Detroit fan, I'm not going to pick on you in this instance. If you remember the 84 Tigers, Detroit, you got off to one of the best starts in baseball history, and you just kept on going. You just let him finish, Clark. If he gets a hold of you, best thing, just let him go. Just let him finish, Clark. Yeah, and that's what that Tigers team did. It humped all over the league, and they ended up winning the World Series in 84. They still massively celebrate that in Detroit, as they should. That was a wire-to-wire year. And I bet you anything, there's a bunch of Detroit people, if they're even listening anymore, are probably pissed off, but they're thinking, man, yeah, I still think about that team all the time. The teams that just leave, no doubt. The 1989 49ers are in my head. 14-2, Montana to Rice at its apex, 55-10 in the Super Bowl. They were picked to win it. They won it. They handled the regular season. They punked the playoffs that year. And yeah, Niner fan remembers that forever. Let's get to Wisconsin. Oh, here we go. I get this. And I probably stole this man's thunder. I just saw that he's holding, but I want to hear his perspective because it's a hell of a lot better than mine. Marshall is from Wisconsin, and he says, Packer fans, we need to hold their beer real quick. Marshall, what you got, bud? Bring it.
3: Hey, Mr. Tommy. It's great to always talking to you. It's been a little while. Hope you're doing good. I also, after I talk this Packers, I'll give you a very quick college hoops example back in the 90s. But the reason that Packer team screwed up so bad in that game, and I think they were vulnerable all year. We could score with anybody. The Aaron Rodgers and company, we could score 40, 35 points a game in our sleep. Problem was our defense stunk. And looking back on it, I kind of knew, you know, the Giants was a difficult matchup. You had Tom Coughlin. I think he was still coaching. And yep, their defense just really won that game. I mean, it was 37-20, and it didn't even feel that close. And the Hail Mary play at halftime that you brought up, I can remember the air just went not only out of me, but it went out of Lambeau Field at that point.
0: Yeah. I love that you can talk about it. Hopefully it's somewhat, I don't know, maybe even therapeutic.

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1: That was big because you just won it the year before, Marshall. You know, right. You were thinking, this is going to be mega. And damn it. Never really happened. 2 years later, the LOB showed up and they were like, okay, NFC Jim Harbaugh shows up to San Francisco. I'm going to get in here too. And,
2: yep.
1: And it's just kind of like they lost their way, man.
2: Well, I'll just take you, before I let you go, there was back in 1994, my North Carolina Tar Heels, I'm a UNC alum. I was there with the 82 team. You talk about memorable teams, still revered over 40 years later down there. I know so. But the year after the 93 team won it all, and you're thinking, you know, we returned everybody. We returned four starters, plus got Stackhouse, Wallace, and McGinnis. And we were thinking not only championship but undefeated. Well, that season, there weren't enough basketballs. Even the great Dean Smith couldn't figure it out. God rest his soul. And the BC of Golden Eagles beat us in the second round. This was pre-ACC days when they had Curley and Dana Barros and those guys. Derek Phelps went down in the second half, our point guard. McGinnis, as a freshman, had to come in and run the show. He did admirable, but we just didn't have enough. And you talk about deflating, man, you know. And at the same time, Marquette here in Milwaukee was upsetting Kentucky. So it was bittersweet for me that day. But I was one bitter heel. But I'll tell you what. They just didn't have enough basketballs, and even, you know, maybe we had too much of a good thing on that team, but we were thinking back-to-back championships, and add insult to injury, Duke lost to Arkansas in the final in Charlotte that year.
1: You're right. That was 40 minutes of hell. Grant Hill was close to getting his, or a third would have been. Thank you for the call, Marshall. The weird thing about that is I remember that BC team. Bill Curley was their best player, and if you guys remember, the first round, it was the 8-9. BC beat the Washington State Cougars. Kelvin Sampson coached that Washington State Cougar team, guys. And the game went down right to the wire. And I'm a Northwest guy, so I was rooting for the Cougars that game. And I remember Boston College barely won. And then 2 days later, they beat North Carolina. Crazy how we remember that stuff. When you're the one seed and you don't get there, especially when you kind of, you don't even get close. In the playoffs, you're like one and done, and you don't look good. You don't get hosed or cheesed or robbed or screwed. It wasn't rigged. You just got your ass kicked, dude. Ladies and gentlemen, Johnny Ballgame here, announcing we are going to Cleveland, Ohio. We have a Cavs fan named Brian who needs to get in on this. First off, Brian, congratulations. That's the biggest non-LeBron Cavalier win since Brad Daugherty and Mark Price. You guys got to be pumped, man. What you got, dude? Welcome to the show.
3: Well, thanks for having me, man. Definitely stoked. Tough series. I just want to say this, man. It took me back to LeBron's early couple years, you know, when the Pistons were the Achilles heel for the Cavs and they were whooping our tail in the playoffs. And then that final season where he finally went the last 25 points. And then we finally got over the hump against them. So I say this about Detroit, man. I think they're a good team, and they'll be back there young, you know. But, hey, I said it before, I'll say it again. What ifs and shoulda, woulda, coulda has always been undefeated. Go Cavs.
1: Bring it. Are you going to win next round?
3: I mean, I don't know. The Knicks, I like the matchup. I think we split during the season. I can't remember, but I like the matchup. I hope we win, man. I wouldn't be doing my team a service if I said, no, we're not going to win. So I'll say Cavs in six. I say we take the first one in New York, split one, and then come back to Cleveland and get it done and then go on the road and finish it up. But Cavs in six for me. I just want to say it was a great series with Detroit, man. They were so physical with us. So hopefully Cleveland's, you know, they're ready for the next round. So let's go. Championship.
1: Yeah, congratulations.
3: Bucks.
1: Congratulations. Thanks for the call. Own it. There's nothing like your team winning a playoff series, right? Especially when you're like a four seed and you beat a one and you go to their building and win a game seven. Like I said, that's happened twice in NBA history, according to my data. And the only other time was.

0: was the Dallas Mavericks in 06. They were the 4 seed, and they beat San Antonio with Duncan with the 1. Tonight was it. I mean, when you win a playoff series, God, it's great. You don't want, like that dude, Brian, he didn't even want to think about the Knicks. It's probably a dumb question on my end. Let's not even worry about that until tomorrow. I mean, my producer, Stroby over there, Ben, he's a Wizards fan. So we're like talking in Spanish right now. Like he hasn't understood anything in this entire conversation. It's just he doesn't, bless his heart, he doesn't speak the language. Do you, Benny?
1: Though, right? Benny, AJ DeBonta, yeah, maybe will help us understand.
0: Oh, yes. That's why we,
1: you know, he's bilingual,
0: sports,
1: right?
0: Yeah, several times over. You know, I mean, yeah, I'm not too far away from him out west here where he was in Provo, Utah playing ball. And maybe he's the guy. Sure, why wouldn't he be? Let's do it. I'm not going to take away your steal your thunder here, Benny. Like, that's a big deal. And hopefully that hurts and that helps. And that's why I love being a sports fan. Like, even like a Wizards fan right now has like something to cling on to. You got to find those little things to cling on to, right? Johnny Ball Game, Westwood One Sports Night, guys. 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
1: I don't think this song ever gets old. I like to say that, like, your grandkids will, I hope, have a little Nirvana phase. Great stuff, Mondo on the board. Great stuff, Ben Strober producing. I am Johnny Ballgame, John Mallory here on Westwood One Sportsnet, as we are every Sunday night. Ben filling in for Stuart Kovacs and doing a tremendous job over there. We'll get to Benny in a second here. 310-840-4910, kind of a running thing we're going to do tonight. I promise you, you probably remember once one of your favorite teams was a one seed and flamed out, man, didn't get there, crapped the bed, peed the pants, threw up, whatever the hell you want to say. We all have those teams because those are the teams you follow so closely in the regular season because they're good, because they give you so much happiness. I think that's why we watch sports. You know, I haven't seen a psychiatrist on this, but it's just a search for happiness. I don't know. And the struggle you go through makes the happiness that much more happy. Maybe that's part of it. In the NFL, like, how much do you pay attention to strength of schedule? Like, if you found out, if your team, if you're looking at the new schedule, I mean, we all know this, we all have known the opponents, but now we know the when and the where and all that good stuff. But if you're looking at your team and you're saying, dang, man, we have the fifth hardest schedule in the league, hardest schedule, second hardest, whatever the case is, how much stock do you put into that in the NFL? Well, what's the strength of schedule based on? Well, it's simply based on that team's record the previous year. You average out the winning percentage of the 17 teams you play this year based on their records last year. I usually pay no mind, man. Out of sight, out of mind. This is the NFL, dude. There's going to be six teams that Ben Strober thinks suck that will be really good. And there's going to be like four or five teams that Ben Strober thinks are awesome that are going to suck. Seriously, that is part of the beauty of the NFL. Is that the essence of the NFL? Never said that before. I've never thought of what is the essence of the NFL? Sound like, you know, whatever, but I'm not that artsy fartsy, but it kind of is. You know, the fact that kind of everybody's got a shot here. It doesn't matter what market you're in. That certainly has nothing to do with it. You can't cry market, hey, we're too small over here. We can't keep our stars. Nobody wants to be here. Can't do that. Patrick Mahomes is happy in Missouri. That wouldn't happen in baseball. So be happy. It doesn't happen in this league. Peyton Manning loved Indiana. In fact, he was cut. And where'd he go? Because Indiana, he went to Denver. You don't need the market in the NFL. I could say the best player in the league and the biggest star in the league is Josh Allen. Buffalo, it doesn't matter. That's why we love this league. But I'm going to, man, there is a fan base that I'm looking at. And this fan base has been through it. And they deserve it. Like, you know, I hate that line, but you know, I don't know if they deserve anything, but you know what? It might be nice for them to get a chance to have some fun being an NFL fan. Because when your NFL team is good, dude, it's the best. I went to my first Seahawks game in the Kingdom. I was 3 years old. I've been a Seahawks fan my whole life. And I promise you, at least four or five times a day, it enters my head, my train of thought, takes me to the Seahawks won the Super Bowl. Like five times a day, guys. It's the coolest thing ever. I highly recommend it. So much fun. So I feel for the teams because I've been there too when you have no chance and you don't ever think you're ever going to win a Super Bowl. And yeah, the Seahawks didn't get to a Super Bowl forever. They were one of those, they were like the Jaguars of the Northwest. Nobody cared about them. There was no reason to care. Now there is, and it doesn't matter where they are. Market doesn't matter. But this fan base wants it so bad this year, and it's set up nicely. And then there's this buzzkill. If you see this as a buzzkill, the team with the hardest strength of schedule this year going into the season is the Chicago Bears, and it's by a large margin. Bears opponents this year had an average winning percentage last year of 5-5-0. That's good. But, okay, you don't pay any mind to that. I don't either. I don't care. Because, again, injuries will happen. The schedule breaks a certain way. Like, you might have the toughest team on your schedule, and then, haga-laga, they're without their quarterback that week. Or a defensive player, and you're like, you catch a break. That happens in every NFL schedule. You catch a team late in the year when there's really nothing left to play for anymore, or whatever the case is. You know this, man. But then I did this. Then I did a little bit of research on this. Shout out to Armin Williams, program director here at Westwood One. Tipped me off on this one. The last 9 times, okay? The last 9 teams to go into the season with the quote-unquote strongest schedule in the league, SOS, strength of schedule. The last 9 teams to be where the Bears are right now, 7 of those 9 missed the playoffs. Damn, Gina. Like that, now I'm interested. Now I'm like, really? Yeah, dude. Last year in this situation, the Giants had the hardest schedule in the league. They were 4-13. 2 years ago, it was the Browns. They were 3-14. But 4 years ago, it was the Rams. They were 5-12. Patriots, Raiders, Packers, Broncos, all teams that entered the season with the toughest schedule in the league. None of those teams even went 500. Matter of fact, of those 9 teams, 7 had losing records too. So it's not like they missed the playoffs, but they still went 9-8. You know, a couple of years ago, Seattle was 10-7. They missed the playoffs. They came back last year, won the Super Bowl. So they were kind of there. They just needed a new quarterback. They got rid of Geno and Hagalaga. But I'll ask you now, Bears fan, and I hope to hear from you guys, because I've never paid it any mind. I don't care what my SOS is. No, I care for who my quarterback and my head coach are. That's Ben Johnson and Caleb, and I'm fired up if I'm a Bears fan. But dang, dude. Toughest schedule in the league. 7 of the last 9 teams to be in this spot missed the playoffs and were under 500. Like, had a bad year, man. So, we'll see. You know who has the second hardest schedule? Huh. How about Miami? Yeah, they're in trouble. How about the Cardinals third? Tied with the Packers. Bears and Packers. Tough schedules this year coming out of that division. Small markets. It's okay in the NFL. Doesn't matter. Can they carry the NBA? I'm Johnny Ballgame. This is Westwood One Sports Night. Hey, go download
0: this. This is Westwood One Sports.
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14: You know, it's interesting. For such a long time, I think people thought about diseases as something that mostly happened later in life. Just in recent years, however, we as a society have really begun to think about preventing certain ailments much, much earlier. Case in point, new study out of Northwestern University School of Medicine found the mid-30s are a major turning point for men's heart health. For women, about a decade later. But for the men, this is the time when you really need to be thinking about your heart health seriously. At a bare minimum, start seeing a primary care doctor once a year just to get your blood pressure and cholesterol checked. You can also look up and then do your best to follow what is known as the American Heart Association's Life's Essential Eight. These are things everyone can do to decrease their risk of heart disease. I'm Dr. Sanjay Gupta, helping you live a better life.
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0: game in the house. All the way until, what is it, 6 a.m. Eastern time? Right here, I got you. I got you for 2 weeks, Bender. 2 weeks. The rest of your natural or born life. If you don't shut up right now, 310-840-4910. Good stuff. If you're just listening to me for the first time, I'm all over the place. Love quoting movies, talking music, and my whole life is sports, man. And I just love telling stories and talking about back in the day and talking about the future. And we'll get to the calls in a second, but I do want to say this. Like, the NBA, I'll tell you, NBA, you're up, man. Like, this is a monster next couple weeks for you. You can get a lot of people back, man. You can't have these turd nugget series like last round, though. But I don't know if we're going to have that. The NBA, guys, I mean, you got hockey, which is great. But hockey has a niche following, and they're never going to compare with NBA ratings. NBA can kick ass in ratings, potentially. And they need to figure this out, and I hope they have. Because in a sport where the major markets dominate, the coasts dominate, the whole league, man, outside of the Duncan era Spurs, really, to find consistent, like a dynasty type of thing in the NBA. You got to be that big time market. And if you have a star that's not in that market, remember Carmelo Anthony? Yeah, Denver's just not big enough for me. I can't be Melo here in Denver. I just can't do it. So, okay, go to the Knicks. Like, that happens in the NBA. That doesn't happen in the NFL unless the NFL team does something to piss the player off where he's like, I can't be here anymore. But can the NBA, can small market franchise carry this league? Can one? Can some? Well, we're going to find out, dude, because OKC and the San Antonio Spurs are going nowhere, man. Dude, this is like, what, 80, 81, when Bird and Magic were just getting on the scene, and you were like, oh, I'm sure I don't remember, but I'm sure people who remember the league then were like, okay, yeah, these teams, Bird and Magic, they're going to be good for a long time. That's it. And I look at that with the Spurs and OKC and say, woo, okay. Small markets, can they carry this league? I mean, gosh, the communication device, just the world of communication we have now tells me that it can. That OKC and San Antonio, if they are the next two juggernauts, let's just say for kicks and gigs, the next 10 championships, let's say six of them are won by one of those two teams. Six of them. And they have that era. Well, then they're going to carry the NBA the next decade, and they're playing in two of the smallest television markets in the league. I mean, or is it just a matter of time until, yep, Wemby's a Celtic, SGA's a Laker, and all is well again? I hope not. And again, you know where I'm from. I hate the OK City Thunder. I respect the hell out of them, though, and they're good. Tip of the cap, man. Keep winning titles. Wow, I think they will. But NBA, you're up, dude. And there is a team in a mega market that probably has a bunch of fans screaming at their radio now saying, bo, bo, bo, bo, bo, ball game. It's not just about the small markets the next 10 years. We're going to figure into this thing, too. Let's get back to the hotline. Paul in Westfield. You're first up, Paulie. Paulie, let's talk. Where are we going on the NBA? Bring it.
1: I will tell you where we are going. This is specific and prolific. You are at a watershed moment. I mentioned this when I heard you experts like yourself. Don't forget Mr. Robinson of San Antonio. They didn't go anywhere like Sean Kemp. Because you can't win with one superstar. You need a team, five in basketball. And this is what we're witnessing. And this is serious. For people who remember Blockbuster, not anymore, it's going to all mobile phone. And the small market doesn't matter because now it's an international phone where the as we all know, I think it's a 900 to watch every San Antonio game, and I think 1300 to watch every other game. And this is the best part. This NBA, what we're about to witness, this is so awesome, because when San Antonio and Oklahoma, whoever knocks each other's head off, that's Ali Foreman. Now, New York looks like Tyson, because this is a team that, in simple one sentence, they go from a good shot to a better shot to you can't beat them shot with Brunson. They're like an assassin. And this is going to be one of the wickedest ways to get to the finals, and probably one of the best finals we've seen in a long time, really. That's the truth.
0: Paulie, are you, the Knicks just going to handle the Cavs? You see that?
1: Well, and then, of course, then there's the flukes, the specifics, and then the referees. You know, keep the human ego out of it and let talent win. And if they keep it clean and play, I don't see anyone stopping the Knicks. I mean, that team is wicked. I don't remember. I remember when Patrick Ewing played with them. But, and it's, again, remember Sean Kemp, Mr. Robinson, Duncan, Carl the Mailman Malone. You need Jordan.
0: Great era.
1: Grant. You need Mikhail Bird Parris. You need a triangle,
0: yep.
1: Which is now worth witnessing. But the Knicks have a triangle plus two. They're like the dream team I thought Boston was going to be in. Is it?
0: Hey, thanks for the call, Paulie. And I would recommend taking a gander at OKC's roster, too. They have one of those to a higher level. I love that the Knicks are a part of this thing with the Cavs, Thunder, right? And Spurs. Oh, you know the network executives are thanking the Knicks for the first time ever. 100%. And you're right on the communication. Maybe it's different now, where small market franchises can carry this league. Maybe it's ready for that. Like, for example, I could pick up my phone right now and I could FaceTime my brother who is on the Statue of Liberty or walking on the Great Wall of China. He could be in Madrid, Spain, running with the Bulls. And he could be FaceTiming me saying, holy shnikes, I'm running with the Bulls, dude. Like, yeah, you can do that now. It's Back to the Future too, dude. Marty McFly walking in his house. Looks at the TV, I want channel 62, 48, 71, 13, 12. I mean, I do that. Sweet, man. So maybe it is different where you don't need the big markets to carry this league. This league's in a tough spot, man, because the regular season sucks. And I don't even want to take calls telling me it doesn't. What are you, a lobbyist? The regular season sucks. But if the playoffs kick ass, sea bass, then dude, I think you're okay. You can survive. And then the NBA offseason is tremendous. Like there's nothing going on in July except NBA free agency. It's crazy, really. So that's where the NBA's pocket fits in. But dude, you got to do better in the regular season, just a little, in my opinion. But this week, these next 3-4 weeks, this next month, yeah, NBA, you're up. Bring it. Kick some ass, dude. Make these games mega exciting. I mean, can OKC San Antonio guys just be a classic? I know it will at some point, but I don't know if Wemby at 22 is ready to win this series. And I know they win in the regular season 4 out of 5 times. And Jalen Williams, played in, I think, 4 of the 5. So OKC fan, don't give me, well, hey, we were in full health. Nope, no excuses. The NBA regular season sucks. We all know it. So, yeah, take what you want from an NBA regular season game. For me, I don't take much. I have OKC winning this series, and I'll be honest, 5 games. They haven't lost yet. Remember, last week, my whole spin on this show was, dude, can OKC do 16-0? Can they get there? Can they not lose a game? No NBA team has ever done that in the modern era, guys. Moses Malone, foe. He called it. They lost one. Shaq and Kobe. Eric Snow's buzzer beater, game one. Allen Iverson stepping over Tyronn Lue. They stole one. That was the only game Shaq and Kobe lost in the 0-1 playoffs, guys. They were 15-1. Remember, they only played five-game first-round series then, so 15-1. No one's ever done that. And I don't think they're going to sweep San Antonio. Wemby's just... And the rest of the team has almost been more impressive. Mitch Johnson's done a hell of a job with that Spurs roster. Those young players are playing way better now than they were 4 months ago. 100%. I'm looking like that now thinking, man, am I an idiot? Still thinking it's cruise control for the Thunder? Maybe I need to take another look here. But no, I'm going to stick with where I was. Thunder in five. And I'm going to disagree with Paulie on that one. I do not have the Knicks beating either team in the West. And Paulie, you said this could be one of the great finals series ever. I'm not there yet either. If it is, hell yeah. I'm not going to root against it. Of course I want one. But I don't know if this Knicks team is ready for that type of party over there with Wemby and the OKC group. We'll see. I mean, I love the Oregon. I've never been to MSG, sadly. But man, there's certain arenas that even through your TV, even my 100-inch TV, right? You feel like you're in the damn arena. When that Oregon gets going at MSG in a big playoff game, that is storytelling, dude. That's why we watch all this stuff. It's terrific. NBA, you're up, man. 310-840-4910. What you got? Get in on this. Let's get to Michigan. I appreciate Michigan folks calling in. A tough time when you're the one seed and you lose in the second round. Whatever sport it is, basketball, baseball, hockey, NFL, it sucks. You spend the whole year rooting for your team because you're good and you're the one seed and you invest. And then this happens. It's Mr. Positive, though. So I'm guessing we'll probably go in a better direction. Mr. Positive, welcome to Johnny Ballgame on Westwood One. What you got, bud?
2: Oh, my God, Johnny Ballgame. Boom, shakalaka. Everybody go for your dreams. Oh, my God, we're devastated. Oh, my God, we're crying. We can't believe this. They come to our house and they destroy us. We could be in the middle of a lake and we could shoot the ball and we couldn't even hit the lake. We couldn't even hit the water. This is just devastating, Johnny Ballgame. We're crying. We're wailing. We cannot believe this. I mean, look at this. The Red Wings are no good. The Tigers are no good. The Pistons get blown out. You should see what, I mean, we're crying. We're devastated. The Lions will be average at best. And I mean, what can we do, Johnny Ballgame? And when you talk about music, and I know that you do, and you know who my hero is, it's King Elvis. And it's Elvis versus Michael Jackson, and King Elvis always wins. King Elvis is the most socially significant revolutionary music figure of the 20th century. Jackson is great. But Johnny Ballgame, help us. What do we do? What do we do for the off season? Kate can't do it all. He looked exhausted. He had 1 point in the second half. Oh, my God. What? Jesus. I mean, come on. Come on, Johnny. What do we do, buddy? What do we do? Tell Michigan and all my Warriors to go for their dreams. And what does Michigan and the Pistons have to do to become a better team next year? What do they have to do?
0: Thanks for the call. Tough time being a Detroit sports fan. Thank you for the call. Love you back. Yeah, I mean, it's like your pets' heads are falling off, Detroit fan. Pistons were the one seed. They're out in round two. And he said, Tigers suck. Red Wings suck. Dan Campbell is now calling plays when we lost Ben Johnson. Yeah, our pets' heads are falling off, man. We got to get out of this town, Harry. We got to get to Aspen. I'm with you, man. I wish I could say something. No, the obvious. Anybody who watches the Pistons knows it's not enough. It was enough in the regular season and great. It wasn't enough. So make it enough. Let's get to Miami. I wonder what the weather's like there in South Beach right now. Mark's on the line in Miami. Now he's with Johnny Ballgame on Westwood One. Mark, tell me about the NBA. What's going to happen? What you got, dude?
3: What's going on? Yeah, I disagree with you. Your thoughts. OKC is a fantastic team, but I just I think they're very beatable. The reason why I feel like the Spurs are going to beat them is because you need to be a big physical team. You have to have outside shooting, and you have to have elite defense. And the Spurs have all three of those components. And guys like Stephon Castle, to me, is the X factor. I think he can do just enough. Obviously, he's not as good as SGA, but I think he can do just enough to make SGA work enough. As you see, why these Pacers, they really struggled. And I think if Halliburton doesn't tear his Achilles in the third quarter, I don't even think they beat the Pacers, which were a much less talented team than them in the finals. So this Spurs team, I think you have to have the shooting. They have Stephon Castle. They don't rely just on Wemby. They have Sharp. They have an elite bench. And so they can lock you down defensively. And so if you want to play a half-court game, I think that's the way you beat OKC, because they're going to try to run and gun. And with the way that the Spurs can play defense, that can just limit their ability to go up and down. And I don't think Chet Holmgren is going to get those easy putbacks and dunks he's getting in the Phoenix and Lakers series with Wemby in the paint there. So I really like the Spurs. I think it's going to go six. And I feel like the Spurs are riled to it. I know they're a young team and everybody thinks you have to take your lumps before you get to the finals. But I just think they're locked and loaded. And you've seen this team, they haven't been phased at all. And I feel like Wemby is going to take that next elevation bump. And I think it's going to be a great series. But I think it's going to be a tight Nick game series in each game. But I think the Spurs will do just enough to knock them out. And long term, this is going to be a battle, 1-2 punch. In the West, but I think it's going to be a great rivalry for years to come. So that's just my thoughts, but don't sleep on the Spurs. I think the Spurs are going to knock them out. And in the Eastern Conference, I think it's going to go seven. The Cavs are a lot better than people think. I think the Knicks are going to prevail in seven, but the Cavs are really hot. I think Donovan Mitchell, you see, can take over a game, but I think with the way Brunson is really playing, lights out, I think it's going to be a Spurs-Knicks finals. In my thoughts. I'll take your thoughts on that. Thanks for the time.
0: Hey, that was a hell of a call. Mark in Miami. Die hard sports fans, listen to Westwood One Sports Radio. Great stuff. 310-840-4910. They're beatable. They haven't been beat yet in the playoffs. I know they haven't played much. I'll give you that. Elite defense. Look, I think the Spurs offense is what is scaring Oklahoma City more than the Spurs defense, because OKC feasts off poor offensive play. And if the Spurs can be steady on offense, Oklahoma City's not going to be able to turn it into a track meet. I know that's it's easier said than done. No one can do it. Maybe the Spurs can. Outside shooting, OKC's the one great team that doesn't rely on the outside shot to win games. Like so many other teams in the NBA, like if they have a crappy night shooting threes, good luck. OKC, no. Didn't they get more twos than any team in the league this year? I can't remember. Or free throws? I mean, they don't just sit there and nail you with threes. They get out. They run. But I think the Spurs offense can, in a sense, be its defense and make OKC beat you in half court. However, then all that means is SGA is going to live at the free throw line. I'm trying to think who they put on SGA. Would you dare put Wemby on him? Don't call me an idiot. Do you remember when Phil Jackson used to put Scottie Pippen on the other team's point guard and it flipped the series? Phil Jackson was a master at that. He'd have Scottie Pippen guard John Stockton and just shut out Utah. Scottie Pippen's the greatest perimeter defender, I think, in the history of the league. And he would just maul smaller point guards. Gary Payton in the finals. John Stockton in the finals. Mark Jackson on a really good Pacers team. Phil put Scottie on him. And Mark Jackson struggled to move the ball up the court. Go back and look. I just wonder. I know, well, who's going to guard Holmgren? I get it. I just wonder what SGA would score if Wemby was on him for 48. Just with his length. Probably won't see it. Just saying. Hey, if you are holding, we're going to get to you right when we come back. I'm Johnny Ballgame, Westwood One Sports Night. Download that app.
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1: 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We'll get to these calls here in a second. Is there a fan base left, NBA or NHL, that you would say, you know what, they're the most deserving? Of all the fan bases left, that fan base, they deserve it. Talk about that a little bit later, too. Let's get to Fort Worth, Texas, and knock out some of these phone calls on Westwood One. Tabor, you're first up. You want to go NBA playoffs? Tabor, go for it, man. What you got?
2: Yes, sir. I've been listening all day, and I think it's kind of wild that nobody saw the commercial yesterday's during the game. They already had Cavaliers and Knicks playing each other next Sunday for game one. So I don't know if it was a TV slip-up or if they were showing the script right in front of our faces or what. Am I the only one that saw that? It was all over Instagram yesterday.
1: Damn.
2: I got
1: well,
2: the video.
1: Unless the Pistons, Tabor, unless the Pistons were in on it, I won't buy it. Because, look, the refs didn't need to help Cleveland at all today. We all watched that game. The Pistons no-showed that sucker. So unless Detroit was saying we're going to lose this on purpose and the networks got tipped off, and I'm playing along with you here, Tabor. I think it would be a network slip-up. It's a bad slip-up, though. I didn't see that, dude. Dang.
2: Dude,
1: is it all over social media?
2: I still have the video. What's your Instagram handle? I can send it to you.
1: Yeah, that's at Johnny Ball Game. KTIK, like the radio K-T-I-K. Station. Johnny Ballgame underscore KTIK. John Mallory, type me in, you'll find me. But I'd love to see that. And thanks for the call. Fort Worth, Texas.
2: Yes,
1: I didn't see that, man. Great stuff. Anybody else in on that? I mean, I've never and ever been a rigged guy where, you know, sports just doesn't. I'm not into that, but I mean, I'm just saying it hasn't happened. Of course it's happened. Let's get to, I need an inner city perspective here. Let's get to Super Reside, one of our local callers here on Sunday nights on Westwood One with Johnny Ballgame. We lost Super Reside. Thank you for the info on that. 310-840-4910, dude. OKC's not a deserving fan base. They won it last year. San Antonio had the Duncan era. Get off it. Knicks fan? I'll listen. Cavs fan? I'll listen. The LeBron thing was very emotional. If the Cavs could ever get a title without LeBron, but LeBron's still in the league, that'd be huge for them. And I've destroyed Dan Gilbert over the years on radio shows I've been on, but that was a really cool move he did today. That was spot on. That was heads up. He put, what, five buses filled with Cavs fans, paid for everything, took them to the game. I was watching the beginning of the game, and I saw these fans get off the bus. I'm like, this is exactly what I thought. Oh, those fans are going to be in a bad mood driving home. What do I know? That was the best bus ride home ever for those Cavs fans. Had to have been. I mean, Buffalo in hockey, Montreal in hockey, that's still round two. But some of those fan bases, mega. I mean, I don't love hockey, but I like watching Montreal Canadiens games on my television. That's a spectacle, dude. But yeah, let me know. 310-840-4910. Producer Ben Stroder. A little Benny boy check-in here. You're a Terp, huh, Ben? You went to Maryland. Basketball games must have been fun when you were in college. You go to a bunch of them?
3: Yeah, called a bunch of them on the student radio as well. My senior year was the Crab 5 year with Derek Queen and one of the best starting lineups in the country. I was out there for the Sweet 16, called the game in San Francisco with all the drama surrounding Kevin Willard at the time. It was a fun year, despite the ending.
1: Wow, there you go. Yeah. I mean, they love it. I mean, when the Terps are bitching, I mean, that student section, that whole thing. I remember back in the day when It wasn't long, but it was like a 2 or 3 year stretch where Gary Williams versus Mike Krzyzewski was like almost the best matchup you could get in college basketball. And that Maryland team, I mean, they gave Duke all it could handle. They won their natty. That was in a really good Duke era too. Like Jay Williams, Duhon era, really good Duke players on those teams. And those Maryland players, you know, were really, really good too. What was it like? Lonnie Baxter and those guys, Chris Wilcox,
3: Juan Dixon, Steve Blake.
1: Steve Blake. Yeah. That was a good team, man. That must have been a fun place to go to college over there. Are you OKC, San Antonio, looking at this series? I'm getting more San Antonio love tonight from the listeners than OKC love. I just got to do a little pit stop and check in with producer Benny over here. I don't think we've had one caller or anybody join the program who said, yeah, OKC is going to win this series. I don't know if we've had one. Benny, are you in the Spurs too?
3: No, I'm with OKC winning the series. And not to say I don't think the Spurs aren't ready for this level of basketball. I know they get the rep as being too young, not ready for this moment, but they're built pretty well, I think, for a team that's very young to compete high. Like, a lot of their guys have played really high level basketball. They've won elsewhere. They've won, like, throughout all aspects of their life. For this moment, I think Stephon Castle is well below, beyond his years as well. I'd be interested to see if he gets the matchup with SGA because he's one of the best young defenders in the game right now. The Wemby effect is really intriguing, and obviously he came up third in the MVP voting today. Just what he does for an OKC team that, like you said, doesn't rely on shooting the three ball a whole lot. When you're playing against Wemby, you got to knock down your shot from the outside because he's the best rim protector in the entire sport. He completely changes the way teams have to play, but I just think OKC is too deep right now. They got 11 guys on that team that can take over games seemingly at any moment. A.J. Mitchell has looked like he could take a team himself at this point throughout the whole postseason. They're just too deep right now.
1: Yeah, that's a great analysis there, Benny. Good stuff. And check back in on Maryland. I got a couple questions about that a little later, too. We'll get to these calls in a second as well. But, okay, what people keep saying, and I love this part of the NBA story, which I tell for a living, is that, you know, you have to earn it. Right? You gotta earn your stripes. You gotta beat the old guard. You know, there's a passing down of, okay, it's your league now.

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1: If the Spurs win this series, then it's their league now. No way. I don't think that's the case. These two teams, how young they are, it feels like the NBA, if they can capitalize off this, and I don't know how they won't. The NBA's in a good spot. And for people who trash the NBA, and I'm one of you, I love the NBA, but it's really trashable sometimes, guys. And you know this. Don't be trashable. I'll make up that word again these next couple weeks. Because the NBA, you're right there. This thing's in front of you, dude. All the good-looking guys have left. She's the last one at the bar, and she's smoking. I think you got a shot at this thing. Let's get to Baltimore. My man, Bert. Bert in Baltimore. What you got tonight, Bert? We going NBA?
2: What's up, Johnny Ballgame? How you doing, my man? I chimed in a little late. What's all this Maryland talk I hear?
1: Oh, our wonderful producer, Ben Stroder. He matriculated at Maryland and began his broadcasting career. So I wanted to say, dude, if you go to Maryland, I want to know how the hell basketball games were in that environment. What is it, the Comcast Center, whatever they call it? And he said it was great.
2: Class of 18-12, but I went there myself. My oldest daughter's a junior there right now.
1: Congratulations.
2: That's why I inquired. But do you know who Mark Ryan is? Works for the Fan. He's an affiliate in Detroit.
1: Not personally, but I am well aware of his work.
2: I tuned in late tonight, but as soon as I was able to check in, I heard you guys talking about the commercial. He's the one that put that out into the internet or cyber world, if you will, in Detroit. He's a host in the city of Detroit. And they ran that commercial advertising Cleveland against the Knicks in Detroit. He put it out yesterday. I thought that was fascinating.
1: Are Detroit folks going there? Are you saying, wait, we couldn't have just got our ass kicked like that? There had to be powers it be. And NBC or whoever the network was went done, slipped it. And now there's hell to pay. I mean, are they saying that in Detroit? I mean, I don't know.
2: I just heard, I was listening to Linnell this morning and somebody called in, or actually he introduced the topic that Mark Ryan put that out last night, but they put the ad out yesterday, obviously, Saturday night, technically speaking. I'm on the East Coast, so yesterday would be Sunday.
1: Put that team together. I mean, what they do in that business, Burke, great stuff, thanks for the call, is they made two. Chances are the guy who made the promo made them on, like, Friday. This is what we would do in radio. I've worked at stations where you don't know who's going to play or what. You don't know. Like, you want to do a promo about the local team, but you don't know if they're going to win or lose. So you do a promo after a win and a promo after a loss, and you have to put the according promo in. And my guess is they put the wrong promo in. And I don't know if it was an intern or an executive. Probably wasn't an executive, but I don't know if that person's still allowed to press those buttons there. Kind of a funny story. But, I mean, if Detroit's really going to hang on that, on potentially some turd fart knocker intern put the wrong promo in, I don't think they're going there. Let's get to the Bay Area. Oh, things are beautiful in the Bay Area. Javier, welcome to Westwood One, man. Where you want to go with this? Bring it, dude.
3: So my question with you is with the Spurs OKC. Look, I totally think this OKC is going to win. I think the Spurs do kind of have to get their lumps a little bit. It's not Wimby I'm worried about. It's the rest of the team. They're just a little bit young still. But my question is with the Knicks is, I don't think that series goes in the finals, regardless whether it's OKC or the Spurs. I don't think it goes more than five.
1: It's a sweep for the Western Conference or five games at the most.
3: Yeah, I mean, it's a gentleman's sweep. There's no way. The Knicks just don't want that smoke. They're just not prepared. You know, they've been riding high.

0: off this Sixers victory and all that, but they want no part of the West Coast, the Western Conference when it comes to the finals.
1: Javier, we are agreeing on that one. Appreciate the call in the Bay Area. I agree. And I like the Knicks story, and I know the Knicks are a great copy, and I know there's a lot of folks on this network especially love Knicks basketball. So, you know what? I want to see this story continue. Sure, I would love to get a classic finals, but I'm with Javier. I don't think we're going to get a classic finals. I hope I'm wrong. And those Villanova dudes, you know, whatever. If they're going to win, and I'll entertain this, doesn't Brunson have to be the best basketball player on earth for a 2-week stretch for the Knicks to beat either of those teams? And we're already giving them the Cleveland series, apparently. Okay. I think Brunson has to be the best player in the planet. I'll take you back to 2011. The Heatles, the Miami Heat team, against that Mavericks team. Dirk Nowitzki turned into the greatest player on earth that run, and he was able to beat those guys. That's what Brunson, for me, has to pull. And then, yes, the role players need to play at an A level. Shoot collectively 38% plus for the team throughout the series. Like, nail your threes. Yeah, you're going to need that type of stuff. But I'm all Western Conference on this one as well. Let's get back. I think we have him now. Super Acide, the inner city perspective. He calls every week, and we love his perspective. Super, what you got tonight, bud?
2: Yep. That's the inner city sports analyst, and this is the Super Perspective. So I got a couple comments. Well, first of all, East Coast, baby. You want to throw up the W? I'm throwing up the E, East Coast. This is going to be a nice classic East Coast, West Coast situation. I was always bad boy anyway. I was always East Coast by way of Detroit. We are East Coast somewhat. You know, we're Northeast. But anyway, let's get to the point of New York. They have the perfect amount of experience and youth. They can beat the West Coast, whether it be San Antonio or OKC. Now, let me say that one more time. The perfect amount of experience and youthfulness. They will defeat all of those little underlings over there on the West Coast, and I'm going to put a lot of money on it. Now, let me get to your comment about the NBA regular season. It does not suck. It is not terrible. And if it is, guess what? It's even more terrible than that. The baseball regular season and the hockey regular season. Are you freaking kidding me? Hockey and baseball are snooze fests, and you got the nerve to talk about the NBA regular season? Are you kidding me? The NBA is the most exciting league. One year, they share it with the NFL. It's either the NBA, NFL. NBA, NFL. So all the NBA needs to do is shave some of their games off. Yeah, maybe 10, maybe 15 games. It's a little bit too long, but so is the baseball season. So is the hockey, especially baseball. The snooze fest. They don't even have a time clock. And you're criticizing the NBA? You're criticizing the NBA? Super. Are you kidding
1: me? Hell yes, I am. I'm criticizing the NBA regular season. It's dog crap. Thanks for the call, Super Reside. I expected a little more from a varsity letterman. First off, and I'm not a hockey guy either. I mean, I like hockey, but I'm more of an NBA guy. Over 100 players in the NHL every year play all 82 games. In the NBA, it's less than 10. So there's that. That's just your opinion, man. You can say, I don't like baseball. It's too slow. It's too long. And I don't think it's the length that bugs me about the NBA regular season. Dude, Michael Jordan used to play 82 games every year in that league. I loved it. The regular season mattered. That's why you don't have all these 4 seeds beating 1 seeds. 2 years in a row in the East, the 1 seed has lost to the 4. That never happened. It's happened a handful of times. That never would have happened to Michael. No. The NBA regular season. Is anybody else going to defend it? After all the regular seasons I love, for me, the NBA does the least for me. I don't know who's playing. I don't know who's trying. I know a third of the league isn't. So half of your games, or I'm sorry, a third of your games are versus an opponent that doesn't want to be there. Why the hell do I want to watch that? Get off it. Boston. Jim in Boston. I love taking calls in Boston.
3: Hey, Johnny B.
1: What's up, bro?
3: So, Johnny, I got a couple of quick things. Danny Manning played for the Terps, too, back in the day. That was, he was a great player.
1: Kansas.
3: As far as the... So, the Knicks deserve to get the title as far as... You know, the last time they won was 1973. But
1: wow,
3: as far as the... Yeah, that's a long time, huh? You know, all through the years with Ewing and them, everybody, they never won it. So they're due for a championship. I mean, this is one of those teams that really, really deserves mm-hmm. one. I'm not a fan of the Knicks, but they deserve it. But as far as the NBA league, yeah, it's horrible. The guys sitting out as many games as they do, the tanking, like you said, you know, you go to watch a game and two stars are missing, and, you know, they're playing half, but whatever. It's just, it's to me, the league has gone way down as far as the regular season. The playoffs are still good because you see the change in the tempo in the game. But it's the regular season, I give or take it. So,
1: Jim,
3: I think
1: OKC
3: is going to take
1: call.
3: The San Antonio.
1: You got OKC. How many games, Jimmy?
3: I'm going 5. That's the number.
1: Okay. That's the number. I agree, Boston. Thanks for the call. I got OKC in 5-2, but yes, the Spurs do scare me. They won 4 out of 5 in the regular season, but yeah, I mean, were you super recede? Were you like telling me we're going to get in a DeLorean and like go back in time to enjoy NBA regular season? Anyway, I love you all. I love that you love to call. I'm Johnny Ballgame on Westwood One Sports Night. A quarterback story. Oh, I love these. Westwood One Sports Night. Download our app.
4: 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The two best players. The matchup we've waited for. All season. Spurs. Thunder. Wemby versus SGA. Can San Antonio take down the defending champs? We break it all down on the road to the finals. Westwood One Sports.
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1: Love it. 310-4410, your boy Ballgame. Damn, dude. OKC isn't favored by as much as I thought, just on the straight up series price. I think it's -235. Meaning if you want to win $100 on OKC beating the Spurs, you got to pay $235 to win $100. Something that a lot of people will be doing. I mean, usually on OKC for a series, you got to give like $500 to make $100. That $235 is low. That tells me that those guys are thinking, you know what? This could be a series. Absolutely could be. Feel like we're kind of dipping into the future with it a little too, don't you? And I wasn't, you know, I don't remember it, but those guys who got Magic Bird vibes in 1979 in Salt Lake City, Utah, at the Huntsman Center in the Indiana State, Michigan State National Championship game, which is still the most watched college basketball game ever. You guys probably got those vibes, right? This Bird Magic thing. And then, my gosh, they go to the two most prominent franchises ever in the sport, and it was on. The only thing that was bad about that is they only got to play twice per year. They met three times in the finals. I wish we would have got more. Pretty crazy to think about that. Because it feels like Wemby versus SGA and the fellas. And, dude, Wemby has fellas too. Keep the phones ringing. 310-840-4910. I'm Johnny Ballgame. Give me a quick one. It's Westwood One Sports Night. Download that app, you guys.
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13: A better life with Dr. Sanjay Gupta.
14: In recent years, scientists have really dialed up the urgency to understand PFAS, sometimes referred to as forever chemicals because of how long they take to break down. The latest study found these chemicals may be aging men in their 50s and 60s a bit faster than men who are younger or older or women of any age. Experts we talked to said the accumulation of PFAS may lower testosterone levels in men, impair sperm quality, and increase risks of testicular and kidney cancer. Women, it seems, just seem to be able to clear PFAS faster. 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I'm Dr. Sanjay Gupta, helping you live a better life.
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1: My producer, Ben Stroder, I need you to write down or type it. I don't think people your age know how to use pens anymore. Loonies, I got five on it. This track right here, Ben, this one you're going to want to put on whatever you have on your Spotify or whatever. We love coming back on Westwood One with a little bit of Loonies, because that's what we are around here. And we're getting ready for the Western Conference Finals just like you. You're either OKC wins or San Antonio wins. You're either it's going to be close or it's not. I'm OKC in five, but I could easily be talked into six. I don't think it gets seven. And if it does, then wow, San Antonio is ahead of schedule. I think that's what we come to the conclusion of, right? OKC's not worse than they were. They're in their prime, man. If OKC gets beat, it's because San Antonio's really good. And Wemby probably takes the championship belt from SGA. I don't care about the MVP. If Wemby wins this series and beats SGA, will we consider him the best player in the league? Oh, I'm sorry. I know you Knicks fans. Guys still think you got a shot at this thing, and I hope you do. I was talking about all the fan bases left in the NBA and the NHL and like the whole who deserves it more. How about this chapter in that? How about this one? How about this branch off that tree? What would be the biggest deal? Because, you know, going Red Holzman, the Knicks in 73. I'm trying to close my eyes and picture a New York Knick championship parade in Manhattan. Huh. But then I'm like, well, if the Habs bring Lord Stanley back to Montreal, you will find old, grown, tough men who don't cry a lot cry with Lord Stanley making his way back to Montreal. That would be an enormous deal. Not only that, but just for America's hat in general. I love you, Canada. It would be a big, big deal. Buffalo, get off it. The Sabres have never won a cup. The Bills have never won a Super Bowl. Dude, if the Sabres hoist Lord Stanley, that's a mega deal too. I mean, Vegas and the Golden Knights, Colorado and the Abs, Carolina. Yeah, grown old war vets in the Carolinas are not going to be crying when Lord Stanley in the parade enters the Carolinas. But their fan base is awesome, too. I love watching the Carolina Hurricane games on television as well. Hockey fans might be the best fans. They might be. If you had to be like, yeah, we're the best fans in hockey. They all wear jerseys. It feels like they're super knowledgeable. I could do that. 310-840-4910. Who we got up next? Let's go to UVA. No, how about just Virginia and Rode on the line in Virginia? Where are we going, Rode?
2: Road in Virginia, I want to talk about the Miami-Dallas series when LeBron faced in Nowitzki.
1: 2011.
2: I think we didn't watch the same series there. Because you have to realize here that Miami had a small team all the time. And when Dallas hit them with those three big men, 7-footers, Chandler and those guys, Miami couldn't handle that size. It wasn't Dirk Nowitzki. He had just beaten them. Because also at that time here, the West had all the big men. And Dirk, he could never get to the finals, because he couldn't do the dirty work. Every year after they beat Miami here, they broke their team up.
1: The Dallas
2: and Dirk
1: team
2: never got back.
1: Dirk was the best player in that series, correct?
2: Dirk was always good here, but in the playoffs here, they lost early because he couldn't do any of the dirty work.
1: Once okay, well, let's talk 2011.
2: Derrick Key was good, but here those big men was what Miami couldn't handle. They couldn't handle
1: Thanks
2: those
1: for the
2: big
1: call.
2: Guys.
1: Who, I'm sorry. Didn't mean to cut you off there. The big guy you're talking about, I think, is Tyson Chandler. He was the center on that Mavs team. And they ran with Dirk at the four, stretch four, Sean Marion. I know you're not talking about size with like J.J. Barrera, womp, womp, womp. That Dallas team wasn't any bigger than anything. There's no excuses for that Miami Heat team to have lost that series. They were favored by the smartest basketball people on the planet. Thought Miami was going to win that series. On the planet. It wasn't this huge size factor that I remember. I mean, Miami was running with what they had, the Bosch, Haslam, Joel, Anthony, I think. I don't even know. Yeah, they didn't have any bigs. They had the big three. And Dirk took over that series. They don't, and Tyson Chandler was excellent. But they, no, he wasn't Mark Eaton down there. 310-840-4910. Keep the calls coming in. Let's go. Western Conference Finals, Eastern Conference Finals. Nobody giving the Cavs a shot, but we just kind of started that conversation. Spider-Man, Jarrett Allen, terrific big. That's the kind of big I want. No ego. He doesn't need a ton of shots. He defends his ass off. He rebounds his ass off. He's a pretty good passer. He's got decent hands and feet. He's probably never going to make an all-star team or more than one. I like how that Cavs team is built. You know, I think they got a shot against the Knicks. I'll give them two wins, but I think New York will win, yes. And I'm excited to see the Knicks in the finals. I remember the 99 series, which is weird because it was against San Antonio, man. And that could be the case this year, too. It's funny how it ends up like that in sports. Like, you finally make a Super Bowl and you're playing, oh, that's the team we played the last time we were in the Super Bowl. Feels like that happens a lot. But Oklahoma City, if they don't win, if San Antonio takes this, my takeaway is they were even further ahead of schedule than we thought. Wemby's 22, man. Can you imagine that man when he's 28 in this league? You look at most NBA careers, the true prime meat best years are like 27 to 30 in the NBA, where you have the smarts, the knowledge, the wherewithal, but enough of the physicality to still be amazing. Upstairs never leaves. It's downstairs. And earlier in your career where you just survive off downstairs and get it done with your athleticism, then slowly but surely it's like it evens out like a scale. And it looks like the best of the best, they're at their best, late 20s. I mean, not for everybody, but for most. I mean, Wemby, trust me, we're not going to, he's probably going to be what he is next year, probably when he's 28 too. If not, that's even scarier. Not that he's going to get huge. But you guys, you remember when Shaq came into the league? Remember how skinny he was? Orlando Shaq? He was like quick. I'm not going to say Wemby's going to, you know, put on muscle like that or size like that, but he'll be bigger. But he'll be smarter. And he'll still have all that athleticism. And I mean, if you're loving the NBA and you're hoping it can get back to tell the stories it told back in the day, that's what it's about, man. You can tell me the players are better. The athletes are better. They are. And tell me all that stuff. The arenas are cooler. You can gamble on the games pretty much in any state. You got all this cool stuff. Apparel is easier to get. Go back and watch a game on TV in the 90s. Not everybody in the arena was wearing jerseys. Like, it's just, there's all this cool stuff. But the stories, in my opinion, just aren't as telling as the 80s and 90s. The NBA told a mean story, man. And it maybe gets back there, and maybe the driving forces are teams like OKC in San Antonio and the flippin' Knicks. Yes, I mean, the NBA needs the Knicks right now. Not that it never has, but the Knicks really, I mean, they were dog crap for so long. Now all of a sudden it's like, okay, look at who's left. Cleveland, OKC. Not mega city, San Antonio, very small market considered. Yeah. And then you got New York. Let's get to Dallas. Dave in Dallas. You're with Johnny Ballgame on Westwood One Sports Night. Dave, where are we going, man?
3: Can you hear me? Hello?
1: Yep.
3: I was going to give you some.
1: What you got, Dave?
3: You there? You mentioned the Dallas Mavericks, the championship 2011 team. Hello?
1: Yes. Yes.
3: Yeah. Sorry about that. Yeah, you mentioned the 2011 team. And I'm going to do a little nostalgia, go back to 2006. And I was impressed for a week, like a lot of Maverick fans who didn't win it. So keep this in perspective. You mentioned San Antonio. When the Mavs went to San Antonio, Duncan was playing at half speed with that plantar fasciitis. So by the time they got to Phoenix, who was the main guy that got hurt in that series? I'll come back to me in a minute.
1: Steve Nash.
3: No, not Steve Nash. It was a power forward and center. I'll think of his name in a minute. Okay, he was out there, main superstar. So by the time they got to the finals, I think Miami exposed them, number one. Number two, they didn't have an answer. The guards are real small. They didn't have an answer for Dwayne Wade. He was pushing around Devin Harris like a rag doll. And then Avery, which I respect, you know, he's a defensive guy, and he treated his players like friends. Pat Riley took him to school. So that team was not a finals team, in my opinion. The next year, they were a final team. They were better when they won all those games. But Don Nelson, the master, took the student to school. And then they finally won it in 2011. So that's my take on that.
1: I like it, man. Yeah, that's funny because the Mavs, those 2 years they went to the finals, they were both playing Miami. And like completely different Heat teams outside of Dwayne Wade. Different coaches, different players. It's funny how it does work out like that.
3: Yeah, it's just I don't think that 06 team that had the meltdown was not a finals team, I don't think. You know, because I told you, like I said, with Duncan, with that injury, it was Stoudemire. Yeah, he was the one that was out for Phoenix by the time they hit Phoenix.
1: Amari, good call. I was thinking the Steve Nash when he got tossed or hockey checked into the side, but that was another year. In another series. I appreciate the call, Dave, on Westwood One Sports Night, 310-840-4910. Yeah, it's crazy you talk about that 2006 Dallas Mavericks team because just yesterday now, a 4 seed beat a 1 seed in a game 7, obviously on the road. The only two times I've seen that happen in modern NBA hoops were in the second round. If it's a 1 versus a 4 and the 1 hosts game 7, it was the 06 Mavericks in the conference semifinals. They beat the Spurs, who were the 1 seed that year. As Dave mentioned, they were limping. The Spurs, the Mavs caught them. The Spurs were out with some injuries, whatnot, whatever the case. But yeah, the 4 seed beat a 1 in a game 7. And then you had yesterday or today, Cleveland, the 4 seed, going to Detroit, the 1 seed, and winning a game 7, and not even just winning the game. I mean, Cavs fan, and good for you, damn it. God, that had to feel good. You hammered them. You murder-faced them. You embarrassed them. You emptied their arena. Them, especially Detroit and Cleveland, you guys, your fans have been battling in all these different sports for so long. You guys hate each other to begin with. And for Cleveland to get in there and win a game 7 on the road against a 1 seed in round 2, it's like tracking down a cephalopoid on foot. That never happens, Ben Struder. Watch Men in Black. Yeah, man. It's crazy how that happens. 310-840-4910. You're a Wizards fan, aren't you, Benny Boy, the producer over there? Diehard Wizards fan. How does that work? Like, how do you do that? What's fun about that?
4: It's not.
1: What's your favorite part about being a Wizards fan? Favorite part?
4: The fact that they have the first overall pick now.
1: It's the greatest moment in your Wizards fandom history.
4: Outside of John Wall jumping on the scores table in 2017, and pretty much. But the thing with the last 3 years and how bad they've been, they've only won 50 games over the last 3 years. This is what Wizards fans wanted for a very long time. They were reluctant to doing this. They felt like this was the only way for them to ever become relevant again and have a franchise-level player. And the ownership wasn't willing to do it. And finally, after the 2022 season, they'd had enough of trying to be in the middle every single year, being a 35-win team, running Bradley Beal into the ground every single night with a no-trade clause. They tore everything down to the studs, and they've completely rebuilt the infrastructure. This is what the fan base primarily wanted. The results, obviously, are terrible when you look at it from just on the court from 30 feet away, but from a 30,000-foot view, this is what the fan base wanted, and now they have their opportunity to make all of this make sense if they draft the right guy.
1: If you could pick one of your DC teams, one, Benny, and they're going to win the next championship they play in, which team would you pick to win a title? Only one, and they're going to win the next year or this year, wherever they're playing. What team are you going with, professional sports teams in DC that you love?
4: It's obviously the Commanders. We got that first taste of it 2 seasons ago. The first time in my lifetime they were even worth a damn. Under Snyder ownership my entire life, they were so bad. And my dad and all his friends, they just tell stories about how good things were. I'm like, are you sure? Are you sure things were ever good? It really doesn't seem like that'd be possible with how this football team has been run for the last 20 years. And like, no, I promise at one point it was actually really good. We used to win Super Bowls a lot. And the team was actually respectable and people liked them.
1: Mm.
4: But anyways, you get the first taste of it, and then you get blown out by 30 by a hated division rival in the NFC Championship game. You want to get back to that feeling, and then you go 5-12 the year after that. Jane Daniels, supposed to be your franchise quarterback, has a bunch of injuries. If they can bounce back, I think that'd be the most ideal. I think everybody in this city would go insane if they actually won it all.
1: Damn the NFL's a son of a gun, isn't it? I mean, what giveth and then taketh. I mean, it's so true. It's so true. And if that's where he goes, you know, I like you, Ben. You know, he goes NFL. You know, my teams too, like, and that's an exercise I'll do with my nerdy friends. You know, if you're a Detroit fan and you like all the Detroit sports teams, but one of them you can pick to win the title that year. I think Detroit fan is an easy peasy with the Lions, but feels like in most towns, what town would it not be the NFL team would be what I would ask. L.A., for sure. L.A. sports fan would take the Lakers, I'm sure, most cases, way over the Rams and certainly the Chargers. But it's interesting to think what town would it not be the NFL. I think in Seattle, if you did this poll with Seattle diehard sports fans, I think they might say Mariners over the Seahawks because dude, the Seahawks have been to 4 Super Bowls in the last 20 years, won 2 of them. The Mariners are the only team in professional baseball, in Major League Baseball, that has never played in a World Series game. That's it. They got a taste of it last year, losing Game 7 of the ALCS, as you remember, Ben. So Seattle might be one of the rare towns where they pick another sport over the NFL team. But for me, yeah, it's almost like my default button, dude. It's always NFL. It's the best, man. 310-840-4910. Got some good NFL stuff I wanted to get with you. If your team wins the Super Bowl, if I'm assuming you're listening, your team has won the Super Bowl once, right? Let's hope. The next year, that first game, what do you remember about that? Do you remember winning easily? Do you remember pressure? What do you remember about that? I got some interesting factoids I want to talk with that. And SGA MVP. 310-840-4910. Is he now in an elite company? Because I will tell you, what he did yesterday absolutely moves him into that neighborhood. Johnny Ballgame, Westwood One. 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
0: The NFL season opens across the globe. 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
1: All right. Ben, ask me how crazy the NFL is.
4: How crazy is it? Tell
1: me. The NFL, how about in the last, 54 of the last 56 NFL seasons? That's going back to the merger, okay? At least one team in that league has won its division the year after missing the playoffs. No playoffs, and then the next year you win the division. That's happened 54 times in 56 years. Check this little nugget out. Last year, five teams did this. Five of the eight division champions last year didn't even make the playoffs the year before. Seattle, Chicago, Carolina, New England, and Jacksonville. All division winners, all home for the playoffs the year before. That's why we're loving this league. Who's it going to be this year? You know it's going to be someone. Grab your soapbox, get on there, call 310-840-4910 and tell the world who you got this year. You don't have to put him in the Super Bowl. And I'm not going to laugh at you at all. I'm going to respect you. If you would have called this show 365 days ago and would have said, hey, Ben, it's going to be the Patriots. They're going to win the AFC. Yeah, I know they won three games the year before. I know they got a new coach in Vrabel. I know they got a quarterback who they took second overall, whatever, third overall a couple of years ago, and there he is. But they're going to go to the Super Bowl. You would have said, you're crazy. Just stop. Get out of here. You might have got your ass kicked in certain circles of sports fans. But no, it happened. Not to that degree, but the same thing if you would have said about the Seahawks. So this is this league. And we all know, you hear this one every year too. At least one team has gone worst to first, winning its division the season after finishing last place in the division. Flipped it. That's happened 21 times in the last 24 years. It's like 80%. It happens like every year. So who are you running with this year? The Jets, the Browns, the Titans, the Raiders? Hell no, in my opinion. Sell me on it. But I would say this is not going to happen in the AFC. But again, I would have said that about the Patriots last year, sitting at 3-14, and they went to the Super Bowl. Okay, so it's going to be in the NFC. One of these teams is going to win the division then, 100%. The Giants, the Lions, the Saints, or the Cardinals, one of those teams will win that division. Guys, I'd go with the G-Men. And Philly fan, yeah, I'm sorry. You're dirty. Your laundry's everywhere. Clean yourself up a little bit and I'll be totally in your, Philly probably wins the division. They should. But I think John Harbaugh hits that ground running. And you see first year coaches, You don't need time to develop. I got to build a culture. Yeah, what Mike Vrabel need to do? Cheat on his wife and win football games. Womp, womp, womp. Yeah, I mean, there's no culture being built in New England. Are you kidding me? It's the opposite of that. And they went to the Super Bowl. I know Ben Strober, the producer, doesn't like hearing this because he's still thinking that the Commanders, full health, they're going to be back where they were, beating a 15-2 Lions team on the road. Oh, Lion fan, Piston fan, I'll throw you in there. Same guy. Ah, tough one. We'll get back to the one seeds later. And you'll have your opportunity. Give me the one time or a time your favorite team, dude. You were the one seed in whatever playoffs it was. Baseball, NFL, NBA, hockey, whatever. You were the one, and it didn't work out. You remember those because you glue yourself to the regular season when you're the one seed. If you're the best team in the league, you're watching every game, man. And then you have a stinker in the playoffs, or you find out maybe you wasted, you know, waste your time, but you watched something that really wasn't all that good to begin with, if that's the case. I mean, a third of the games in that league are against teams that don't really want to be there, and they certainly don't want to win. But who's that one seed for you? But yeah, if I had to pick the one, the reason I'm not going Detroit, guys, because Lion fan, you could be saying, dude, stop. We went 9-8 last year. We have the best chance of a team that finished last place last year to win this division. Stop it. I think the Vikings are going to be better than 9-8. I'll give the Packers the 7 seed right now. Ba-dang. Give it to them. Kidding. But they'll be 11-6, 10-7. And then my pick, I think the Bears are going to repeat. And that never happens in that league. I get it. I'll take the bait. Hook, line, and sinker. I think Ben Johnson, year two. Caleb Williams, year two. I think they're going to be better. Their schedule, though, toughest in the league. I'd never put a lot of stock into schedule, even though the data is there to worry you. I like what the Bears are doing. But Lion fans, sure. When you were over the only team in this mix who finished last place in their division last year, that was over 500. Lion fan, 9-8. Who would you say, Benny Strober, last place team last year wins the division this year? It's probably going to happen. Where do you see it?
4: Let me pull up exactly who finished last. And there's a couple candidates for each team right here. But let me give me a second to pull it up. There's a couple good candidates, and it does happen every year.
1: Pull up the standings. Come on, Benny. You got to have NFL standings up every second of your life.
4: I know, and I should just remember it off the top of my head. Can I interest you in the Tennessee Titans at all?
1: Okay, let me try to play along here. Okay, the Titans. All right, 3-14. You have Robert Saleh in there with some talent defensively. And say the defense goes to a top 12 level. You bring in Brian Daboll, and let's say he has magic with Cam Ward. The offensive line is terrific. I'm saying this is how it would work. So the running game will be there, which will have the play action rolling, and maybe it's a stinker year for the AFC South, and the Titans could win the division 10-7 by tiebreaker. Maybe I would go there, but I like Jacksonville. I like Houston, and I like the Colts when they were 8-2 last year before finishing 8-9 when Daniel Jones got hurt.
4: Hear me out, though. I don't see the Jaguars winning 13 games was a really impressive season. They ran the table their final 8 to get there. The Texans won their final 9 to get to where they were, and Stroud was terrible in the postseason. I know, like, you see these images of him now. He looks thinner. He looks like he's in better shape. I don't know if I'm buying C.J. Stroud long-term. Their defense is incredible, though, so that will win them enough games probably as is to get to 8-9 wins, I would have to imagine. But I don't know, just on paper, looking at a lot of the other teams that finish at the bottom, the Raiders, I think, are going to need significant time. I know they signed Kirk Cousins. I don't know how many games they'll give him before they're ready to turn the keys over to Mendoza. That division is too good for them to win as well.

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1: Look at the last month of the season last season. I think the Saints were playing the best ball in that division. Tyler Shuck and fantasy owners, you know this. Him and Chris Olave were dialed in. Kellen Moore knows what he's doing. I've covered Kellen a long time. I've interviewed him several times, gotten to know him. We're kind of from same areas and stuff, and he knows what he's doing. He'll put a good offense together. Year one, I mean, they didn't win a game with Spencer Rattler or whatever, and maybe one game, and then Shuck came in and looked the part, but you're right. The reason I look at that potentially, just because none of those teams finished over 500 last season. You know, Carolina lost its last two. Talk about backing in to a divisional championship. Tampa Bay, you think, would be there, and Todd Bowles is under immense pressure, in my opinion. There's one of the hottest seats in the league in Tampa. And he's going to have to potentially win that division. Man, I'm a Stefanski guy. I am. If you go to the playoffs with Dorian Thompson-Robinson, P.J. Walker, old man Flacco as your quarterback, dude, I'm convinced. And I saw Kevin Stefanski win games in this league with those quarterbacks, man. He has potential in the ATL. Everybody loves those playmakers. See if they can play better defense next year. Try not to give up over 400 points on the season. But yeah, that's going to be a very interesting division. If I'm going around here thinking like, okay, what's the hardest division to predict? Like, might just be the NFC West. Seattle, LA, and San Francisco. Dude, you could pick out of a hat on that. And I don't know if necessarily you could do that. Maybe Bears, Packers, Vikings, Lions. I mean, you might be able to sell somebody on that as well. I think the easiest one is the AFC East. I think most folks, I'm included, think the Patriots will be fine, but they're not 14-3. They're 11-6-ish. In Buffalo, it feels like it's almost not now or never, because they just have a new coach in Joe Brady, but it's now for Buffalo. And then KC's sitting there saying, dude, yeah, no, we're still going to run this thing. I love the quarterback action. And that's what I wanted to talk about, too. You know, Fernando Mendoza and the Raiders, the Forgotten five NFL teams that didn't get a standalone primetime game. And I was like, damn, I'd love to see Mendoza. Number one pick, quarterback, Raiders. You can't just give me him on a Thursday against Denver or something. Eh? And I'm going to tell you why. At least why I think. I'm Johnny Ballgame. It's Westwood One Sports Night. 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
14: Getting your heart broken can be really rough. It'll happen to most of us at some point in our lives. It's not just an emotional experience, it's a physical one too. Often described as getting the wind knocked out of you, a knot in your stomach, trouble sleeping. I recently spoke about this with Dr. Yoram Yovel, a psychiatrist and neuroscientist. He was on my podcast, Chasing Life. Now, he told me heartbreak doesn't have to last forever. And while your inclination might be to withdraw, isolate, and shut down, it's often the opposite of what supports healing. One of the things that helps us the most is reconnecting to other people you love. And the reverse is also true, he said. If someone you care about is struggling, don't give up on them. You hold the power to comfort loved ones that are in deep physical or emotional distress. I'm Dr. Sanjay Gupta, helping you live a better life.
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1: 310-840-4910. Get in on this. If you remember when your team won a Super Bowl, do you remember if they made the playoffs the following year? Because I saw another interesting nugget, and I know I kind of wondered about this. Maybe I did, maybe I didn't. I try to fill my brain up with this type of crap because we're sports fans. That's what we do. We remember things that have really no significance to anyone except us in this nerdy little sports world that we all live in. Doesn't matter your age. Once you're in, you're in. Benny, you're in. Welcome. But I saw a stat here that 71% of Super Bowl winners make the playoffs the next year. Kind of interesting. You know the percentage of teams that win a Super Bowl after winning a Super Bowl. It's less than 5. But just getting yourself to the playoffs the next year, 71% of teams that win a Super Bowl are in the playoffs the next year. This was another interesting one I saw too. That opening week, the week one, the extravaganza that comes with it, since the year 2000, so that's 26 years counting 2000, the Super Bowl champion. Check this out, Benny boy. Super Bowl champions are 21-5 in week one. In an NFL where, dude, 5 bad teams are going to win every single week. 5 good teams will lose every single week. If it didn't happen like that, we would all make too much money gambling, and we don't. But that is almost as certain as you get from a gambling standpoint in the NFL. You know, you'll have to risk a lot on the money line, but 21-5 Super Bowl champions are on opening night there. What you got, the Super Bowl rematch on opening night there, Seattle, New England. Benny, you rolling with the Patriots on that game?
2: No.
1: That's going to be an interesting one. But yeah, that's pretty interesting, I thought, that 71% of teams win the Super Bowl. You're in the playoffs the next year. And in the NFL, where we're just talking about all the teams, like, heck, what was it? 6 teams last year in the playoffs, guys, weren't in the playoffs the year before. Only 14 teams are in the NFL playoffs now. 6 of the teams in the field last year weren't there the year before. I mean, that's crazy. If that's going to happen again, then there's a lot of teams I'm looking at here that just stuff will get in the way. Guys will get hurt. The NFL is one of those sports, too. If you lose your best player, it's tough, especially if you're a quarterback. It's really hard, and you guys know the numbers. 310-840-4910. The storyline in the AFC this year is terrific, by the way. Oh, I mean, I'm not going to be surprised if Patrick Mahomes is Patrick Mahomes and the Chiefs are the Chiefs. That's not going to surprise me. It's not going to surprise me if Josh Allen takes it to another level with Joe Brady. Was this the guy he wanted? Was McDermott somehow, some way holding them back of key moments? I mean, a couple of those plays last year, I know they want that PI or that playback. But this will be the move. This is going to get Josh Allen, who has an 8-7 career playoff record. This is going to get him that bump. He's won 1 MVP, never been to a Super Bowl. That's a huge storyline for me. And I don't buy this is the biggest year ever for Josh Allen. If it doesn't happen this year, then they'll try next year, and then the next year, and then the next year, and the next year. Stop. Stop with that. But it's interesting to see if these years are going to keep on piling up. and you're going to be one of those guys where it turns into you're in your mid-30s, you've never been to the Super Bowl, and you turn into like a sentimental favorite. Like, I remember John Albert Elway in 1997. Yeah, he lost the first three trips, taking teams that had no business even making the playoffs to Super Bowls, I might add. But there was this sentimental favorite, this sentimental rooting for John Elway in 97, the helicopter game. This one's for John. That game. And is Josh Allen's career going to go there? I don't know. But I'm going to watch. I mean, the only real guy in this list, you know, my upper scale neighborhood, it's Mahomes living by himself. And then Josh Allen, Joe Burrow, and Lamar Jackson are the next step down in the AFC. And of those four, Burrow's the only other one that's even been to a Super Bowl or, you know, had a significant amount of playoff success. Never won an MVP, won comeback player of the year twice. I think Chad Pennington's the only other player that's done that. But he's 5-2, Joe Burrow, career playoff record. 5-2. Josh Allen, 8-7. Get to Lamar in a second. Lamar, two MVPs, same with Mahomes. Never been to a Super Bowl. And this Raven fan is the one thing that bites, and I know. And it's I can't really explain it either. Lamar Jackson, 3-5 career playoff record. 3-5. It's not good. And I know it's not his fault, but it's the nature of the position, guys. Certainly from a sports radio standpoint. You give the quarterback the praise when they win. You're going to give them the blame when they lose. And in Lamar's case, and Allen, these years are stockpiling. And here's the crazy part, too. We'll get to the calls in a second. Get in on this. 310-840-4910. None of those guys were even in the Super Bowl last year. It was Drake May running through the back door like the cheesy 1980s neighborly character. Just getting in there. And then it probably should have been Bo Nix, who's also not in that club. Trevor Lawrence won 13 games. C.J. Stroud has been in the playoffs for three straight years and won a game all 3 years. And the crazy thing is there's one spot. That's why Dan Marino never got a shot. It's hard. And he played in a really good quarterback era. Just one spot. And all those careers, all these legacies, all these storylines. And that's why I tell you, Fernando Mendoza and our heirs don't get a standalone nationally televised game. What are you going to get rid of? You're going to take Joe Burrow versus Josh Allen off? No. I mean, if you're a big network that gets a standalone game, you want these matchups. You don't want to be the one network that's going to take a game that I would like. Titans, Raiders. I'd like to see Cam Ward against Fernando Mendoza. Nope. Let's get to Ohio. Tim in Ohio, you're on the line. Tim, bring it, man. I bet we're talking football with you. What do you have?
3: I got the Browns winning the division next year.
1: Tell me how, Timmy. Tell me how.
3: I think the coaching's going to be better. I think their defense is already there. I think their offense can only get better. I think the offensive line is going to be better. Rookie wide receiver is going to fill some gaps. And that division's just not that good.
1: Well, okay, thanks for the call, Tim. He's got Cleveland being the team that goes from worst to first this season. I like their defense too. Okay. But I don't know that Todd Monken is an improvement over Kevin Stefanski. You know, Jerry Jeudy, Denzel Boston. I'm not sure what else you're doing at receiver. Quinshon Judkins. I like him. The quarterback room. What are we doing there? How about this nug? We got a lot of nuggets tonight. And it's crazy. Since before my producer Benny Boy was born, when the NFL went to 8 divisions, I love the old schools, but no, it went to 8. 4 divisions in each conference, 8 divisions. Ben, there's one team, Benny, one team since that year, 2002, when they went there, 2002. Every team in the NFL has won their division at least one time since 2002, except his Cleveland Browns. Isn't that crazy? It's the only team that's never won the division. That'd be a sweet story if it happens. Who is that team? Call 310-840-4910. We're going all night, guys. Let's get it on. Get in on it. This is Westwood One Sports. Johnny Ballgame. 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
11: A Better Life with Dr. Sanjay Gupta.
12: We are finally starting to learn more things we can do to keep our brains sharp as we age. A lot of people think crossword puzzles or Sudoku might do the trick, but the science doesn't really bear that out. What one recent study found, though, was that a certain type of brain training seems to have a significant impact on cognition as we get older. It wasn't memory or even problem-solving tasks that moved the needle. It was an interactive computerized game that tested the ability to recognize two separate images in faster and faster sequences. It's what we call a task of divided attention, in which you don't have a conscious strategy on how to improve. That's according to the study's lead author. You're just trying to do the best you can to figure out how to divide your attention. Now, the game in this study was called Double Decision. If you want to find it and try it out yourself. I'm Dr. Sanjay Gupta, helping you live a better life.
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0: Westwood One Sports Night with Johnny Ballgame.
1: Oh, heck yeah. Little ghetto boys. One of the great beats, riffs, hip-hop history right here. Johnny Ballgame. All night long. I gotcha. 310-840-4910. Going to get to the NBA. And you're up, NBA. Here you go. Here's what's in front of you. Millions of sports fans. Millions of NBA fans that are mad at your product. I think you can get them back, man. I think these two series and then the finals, if you get anything there, I think you can get a lot of people back. Big thing for the NBA. So I want to get your thoughts there. And I'm shocked at all the, I guess maybe I'm not, but at all the people that really do believe the winner of the Eastern Conference, most likely the Knicks, has a legit shot against OKC or San Antonio. Absolutely. Kind of surprised by that. Your thoughts on the NBA as well. I got OKC in five, man, and I'm hating the pick. I just keep getting thrown stats in front of my face, but I'm going to ride with it. I don't think the Spurs are there yet. We'll get there. One little takeaway I had from the schedule, though, in the NFL, in the holidays, my gosh, like the NFL just went on and just said, you know, holiday season, eh. All we see is people not working, so we're just going to completely pillage Christmas. Santa, yeah, I know, you're a fan too. Santa's even trying to get home early. It's not just for me, the fact that, you know, they've created a holiday called Thanksgiving Eve where there's going to be a badass NFL game on. We'll just create a holiday. Cool with me. Nobody's working that night. Everybody's out partying. Get an NFL game on for them. That'll be mega. But it's not just because it's an NFL game. It's Packers-Rams, man. Those teams are in the playoffs every year. And then Thursday. Yeah, we all know you get the three Thanksgiving games now. But it's not just three Thanksgiving games. It's Bears-Lions. It's Birds-Cowboys. And wait, what? Squeeze me? Bills-Chiefs? I'm not eating turkey. I can't fall asleep on the couch for that one. It's like the best two actors in Hollywood right now doing a badass movie together. You're going to see it, man. Mahomes, Allen on Thanksgiving. Like, dude, they could give us Mendoza versus Ward. They could have gave us Raiders, Titans, and Ben Strober, our producer. He'd watch it. He'd love it. But no, they're like, no, we're not going to do that. We're going to give you Bills Chiefs for the nightcap on Thanksgiving. Oh, yeah, and Black Friday for you folks, yeah. Once you wake up and just as a, you know, little nightcap, or not even nightcap, little appetizer for breakfast, Broncos Steelers. We'll see. But the other four are massive home runs. Not just, oh, there's a game on. Cool. Because for me, that was enough. Oh, the game on Christmas, Netflix, cool. All right, sweet. I'm watching. I love the NFL that time of year, man. It's cold out. I'm doing the holiday thing. Christmas music in the background. And yes, I got a badass NFL game on my 90-inch TV. Hell yes, please. But no, they went and just gave us the best possible matchups. And I think Christmas might even be better. Like that Thanksgiving lineup, dude, you're done. But Christmas Eve, Texans, Eagles, two teams in the playoffs every year, kind of a weird intra-conference or whatever matchup with big-time teams. Okay, it's a good game. And then here's Christmas. Oh, Santa. Packers, Bears? Both are good? When does that happen? Bills, Broncos? Oh, yes. Josh Allen, Bo Nix, round two? They've met in the playoffs the last 2 years. Buffalo and Denver. Buffalo 1-1, Denver 1-1. And now on Christmas, that's the middle game. Bills Broncos on Christmas. Thank you, Netflix. And then the nightcap, the best matchup in the league. Rams at Seahawks, Christmas. Like, what the? Are you serious, NFL? Like, talk about a random Sunday in October. I'm looking there. No, there's good games that week, too. Look at these storylines. I mean, those are not just a game is on. I remember being excited on Christmas Day when the Aloha Bowl was on in college football. I remember thinking that was dope. Sweet, we got a game on. The family's over, it's just on. You got the, I think it was the Aloha Bowl. One bowl game on Christmas. Now, wait, what? We get this triple header? Bears-Packers? Bills-Broncos? Rams-Seahawks? I mean, that's insane, dude. Absolutely insane. Wanted to get to the NBA, 310-840-4910. And what happened yesterday in Detroit? Second time ever, according to our research, that a 4 seed beat a 1 seed in a game 7, obviously on the road. Only other instance, 06, Dirk and the Mavs beat the Spurs. Spurs were the 1 seed in 06. Dallas was the 4 in the semifinals in the West. And Dallas won game 7 in San Antonio. That's how rare that is. And I wanted to ask you, I mean, we have these as sports fans, man. But the time in your life when one of your teams, man, you got it done in the regular season. Not just got it done. Dude, you were the 1 seed in your conference or league. You were the 1 seed. You got the home advantage. You were the 1 seed. That's when the pressure is on as a fan. When you're the 1 and you go into the playoffs, into the tournament, you're like, okay, we need to win this. We're the 1 seed. Anything but basically a trip to at least the championship round, we're going to regret this. We're going to look back on this forever as fans and Piston fan. Detroit fan. I'll get to you in a second. But those are the ones you remember. Even when you say, well, it was a little fool's gold here and there. It was this. You can pick anything apart in sports. And we do. But to not pick that apart, just know. When your team was the 1 seed and they didn't get it done. We all have that. And then we are panicking. You know, my producer, Ben Stroder, Commanders fan, he said the time of his life was the 2024 NFL NFC playoffs where the Commanders were, what, the 7 seed that ends up going and winning a couple of games, and especially the Detroit game, which we'll get to. So that was the time of his life. He had zero expectations going into that tournament, the Commanders 2 years ago. Happy to be there, dude. You had a rookie quarterback. Happy to be there. And then you end up getting a couple wins and a place in the conference championship game for the first time since 91. Mark Rippon throwing to Art Monk and Gary Clark and Ricky Sanders, man. Long time ago. And the Commanders were able to check that off and just leave the Cowboys there now. Now they have that in the NFC. Every single team in the NFC has been to a conference championship game before. How about them? We all have those. And the two I think of, and this is the worst, I'll just give you one. I'm a baseball fan, sure, from Seattle. And I remember the summer of 2001. It's like the best summer ever. The Mariners were 116-46. Best record in baseball history. And they lost in the ALCS to a really good dynasty level Yankees team. It was after the 9/11. This was 0-1. They stopped the season for a week, as they should have. And Seattle fans always thought, well, you know, they lost the momentum in that, as they should have. And yeah, that was a weird deal. But that was a team where we were the one, and we needed to win that. And we were way, way, way ahead of everybody else. Didn't happen. And that happens in sports. You have that team. Who is that team for you if you do have that? Because, like, that guy yesterday was Pistons fan. You were the one seed, man, in a doable East. I mean, yeah, you probably would have lost to the Knicks, I guess. But Detroit fans not thinking that. They're thinking we're the one seed, man. We're certainly getting out of the second round when we force a game seven. And not only that, but you get murder-faced. That was like the worst game seven I've seen in probably not that long, but it felt like a long time. That game sucked. But Detroit fan, right? This one's going to sting with the Pistons. And I don't think it stings as much as the game I was talking about with my producer. What was that, 2024? Detroit Lions are 15-2. They have a bye week. And then they get the Commanders rolling into town and lose. I mean, that happens. NFL, sometimes you have that. You see one seeds go out, one and done. Marty Schottenheimer, ask him. He's done it with a couple of different franchises. You know, we had a call earlier, and this was a great one. The 2011 Green Bay Packers, 15-1, got smoked by the G-Men, a 9-7 Giants team that actually ended up winning the Super Bowl. Only 9-7 Super Bowl champion ever, that Giants team, playing their best ball, hey. But that Packer team, I guarantee you, Packer fan, that's a team in the 2014 team where you puked away that lead in Seattle. Those got to be the two for Packer fans where you thought Mike McCarthy, yep, he would have got it done there. He should have got it done, could have got it done, would have got it done, what didn't. And now we'll see what happens in Pittsburgh. But it feels to me like we all have those teams. We loved them. Because that's the thing. When you're the one seed, that means you had a killer regular season. And if you're a diehard sports fan and you listen to Westwood once, who I know you are, if your team's having a killer regular season, oh, you hop right on. If you're not on already. But when your team's winning, you're watching every night. And then that adds to the pressure. You get to the playoffs, like, dang, man, we're the one seed. Here we go. Come on. And when you don't get there, those are the toughest. And for Detroit fan, that's 2 in 3 years? That's tough, man. You had the Pistons, the one seed. You had the Lions, the one seed. Same town, man. And you lost in what would the equivalent of the second round in both. I mean, there's a lot of things in sports, guys, that suck. And one of them is having the one seed that doesn't end up at least even getting there. It's tough. But that's what we saw in the NBA. I don't know if a lot of you had Cleveland winning. I don't know if a lot of you had Cleveland winning like that. Because Detroit was just fine with only Cade Cunningham up until this afternoon. But you do look at that roster and you're like, outside of him, who's going to be deadly from scoring? Duncan Robinson. It's like he has to hit 6 threes every game. And he had 13 points or something. Yeah, I mean, that was a massacre. Like, Piston fan will remember that for a long time. And Cavs fan, well done, dude. That never happens to you outside of LeBron. I thought it was the biggest win the Cavs have had without LeBron, maybe ever. You have to go back to 1992. The Brad Doherty, Lenny Wilkins, Mark Price, Hot Rod Williams, Larry Nance, Craig Elo team. Ron Harper, that team. They beat Boston, I think, in the second round of the 92 Eastern Conference semis. And then they played the Bulls, Michael and Scotty, in the Eastern Conference finals and either got swept or lost in five games. But you got to go that far back to where the Cavs have been this far when LeBron wasn't a part of it. So I can imagine that town and doing it to Detroit too, because Cleveland and Detroit, those two teams, those two towns have been fighting each other in sports for like over 100 years. Oh, that had to feel good. Those buses that Dan Gilbert paid for. Oh, by the way, oh, Dan Gilbert's going to be doing that again. It's going to cost him a pretty penny to get those tickets at MSG though. I don't think Knicks fans are going to be, that'll be interesting. 310-840-4910. NBA, big, big week for you. I'm Johnny Ballgame. It's Westwood One Sports Night. 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
0: The two best teams, the two best players, the matchup we've waited for all season. Spurs, Thunder, Wemby versus SGA. Can San Antonio take down the defending champs? We break it all down on the road to the finals. Westwood One Sports.
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1: You guys have caught most of the show. Appreciate it. We'll keep it going. But DJ Mondo Hernandez on his game tonight. Best DJ in sports radio. The bumper on Westwood One Sports Night. Certainly with your boy Johnny Ballgame. We aim to please Ben Stroder producing. I'm sorry. Is it Strober? I'm sorry, Ben. I looked at that wrong. Say that again, Benny. Turn your mute off. We lost Benny over there. 310-840-4910. Let's get to Oceanside. We got Billy Ray on the line. Billy Ray, what's up, man?
24: How we doing, Blood?
1: Loving it, Blood. Bring it, Billy Ray.
24: Go check it, man. I'm by way of south side of Chicago, if you hit me one time. And I want to know something from your opinion and your expertise over here on the West Coast. So let me ask you this. If Caleb Williams turn out to be as good as I think he's going to be, y'all think Bears fans going to finally start acting like Packers fans?
1: Great call, Billy Ray. Thank you.
24: We got to get to know each other, man. This ain't gonna be the last time I call. Your listeners gonna start listening more when Billy Ray call in. But go ahead, give me your take.
1: Appreciate you, Billy Ray. Thanks for the call. The Bears, I'm in, guys. I'm in on the Bears. I'm a huge Ben Johnson believer. I think he is as smart as they come. He schemes guys open. Dudes love playing for him. And I think he is perfect for Caleb Williams. Caleb Williams respects him. Caleb Williams, and I think, I don't know, maybe he's just going to be this guy, but I think he's going to tone it down on the risk factor. I do. And Bears fan, you need this. Live to play another down, dude. You're a nightmare with your arm, your mobility, the way he can move within the pocket, yet still find time to get straight and make the throw, or get set, I should say, and make a throw. We all saw the play against the Rams. Yeah, but he does that stuff in the pocket too. And the only thing that was stopping Caleb Williams was Caleb Williams for me. Whether or not he was going to want to be a dude or just a guy. And I think he wants to be a dude, man. And I'm a big believer in Caleb Williams. The only thing that scares me, and it really doesn't typically because I don't buy into the schedule thing. I'm not a schedule guy. But we talked about this earlier. The Bears have the hardest schedule in football. according to the opponent winning percentage of the previous year. Number one, guys. And I'm like, yeah, who cares? Well, if you look at the last 9 years, the team with the toughest schedule going into the season has missed the playoffs 7 times and been under 500 each of those 7 times. And that's the schedule the Bears have. So, dang it. I hope it breaks their way. I'm in. I want to see the Bears matter. I'm a Seahawk fan. I just won a Super Bowl. I'm pretty damn confident in my team right now. Not worried that many teams are going to come in to Seattle in mid to late January and give me something. The Bears are a team I think like, oh, if they figure it out, they're going to be really hard to defend. They're smart. Gosh, they got, and Caleb Williams is as gifted as there is. That division, man. Because Lions fan is still trying to hold on. Vikings fans like, dude, we're going to be way better. We went 9-8 with no quarterback play, man. We're going to be better. Okay. Packers, like I always tease, just book them in the 7th seed right now. They'll be there. 10-7, 11-6. It'll be the 6th or the 7th seed. Book it. 310-840-4910. What say you? But yeah, I think the Bears, I'm going to pick them to win the division. Probably be wrong. But I love Ben Johnson, Caleb Williams, and I like the playmakers around him. I'm not scared that DJ Moore is gone. They didn't even use him anyway. It's fine. Rome will be better. Burden will be better. Yeah. So, yeah, there's to answer your question, I'm in on the Bears there. 310-840-4910. I did see another interesting fact, too, for fantasy geeks. And I'm one of them. And yes, we're talking fantasy football here. Just think this situation. A rocky marriage. Dude, if you're in one, you're going to want to keep your head on a swivel during the holidays when it comes to your fantasy team. First off, yeah, there's more games on these days than ever. So the fantasy football playoffs for me get a heck of a lot more fun because all the games are spread out. So you'll have a player here on a Wednesday, then he'll have a guy on a Thursday, then the Black Friday game or whatever the case is, 3 on Christmas. So the game is stretched out. But Christmas week, that's week 16 on the NFL calendar in an 18-week schedule. You guys know fantasy geeks. We don't play week 18. Week 17 is your championship round. And week 16 is typically like your semifinals. Week 16 is Christmas. And all the things that come with it. But it's not just that there's games. Guys, think about this. Think of all the players on these teams that will be fantasy starters week in, week out. Rams, Bills, Packers, Bears, Broncos, Seahawks, Eagles. I mean, all those teams playing in the Christmas window, either Christmas Eve or Christmas Day, that's going to be insane. That's why I say if you're in a rocky marriage and you're having a rough fantasy or you're trying to like get out of certain obligations because I get it, yeah, you're in the fantasy playoffs. That's going to be interesting. It falls on that week of the season. It's just going to be a big stretch out week. And I love it for the NFL. Big week for the NBA, dude. I think the NBA's got a shot here. Hockey's cool anyway. It's going to get the same crowd, typically, whatever. The NBA is different for me there. The NBA needs a story to tell. That's why I say, a lot of people out there that don't like today's NBA or certainly the regular season, there just isn't the storyline for them. Nothing that they want to really follow and pay attention to. But I think that's changed, certainly with the playoffs and certainly with these matchups. And I think we got good storylines. And I think the NBA, you can get a lot of people back talking about you, big games. Not that they aren't already, but more so. Because there is, and I have these people in my life, and you do probably too. They're kind of done with the NBA. The regular season lost them, And then they just kind of tippy-toe back in the playoffs. And if their team isn't in it, they're done. The NBA, I think, has, I mean, especially compared to the past eras where, I mean, the Jordan era, get off it. You didn't have to be a Bulls fan. You were watching every single game. You loved the storylines. I think the NBA's got a big opportunity this week. I'm going to tell you all about it. Johnny Ballgame, Westwood One Sports Radio. Download the Westwood One Sports app, guys.
0: Super Bowl MVP Kenneth Walker is heading back to Seattle, now wearing Chiefs red. 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
1: Thanks for the easy E, Mondo. You're the man. SGA. He now has two MVP trophies. Think about that one. Kevin Durant has one from Oklahoma City. So does Russell Westbrook. SGA has two. SGA now has as many MVPs as Tim Duncan. He's 27, SGA. I believe 28-ish. He has more MVPs than Kevin Garnett, Allen Iverson, and the one that will bug me, and this with sports, there are certain things that you can never fix, but they're going to bug the hell out of you forever. One of those for me is that Kobe Bryant has one MVP. One. You know, you think, you know, Kobe's a four-time MVP, but got caught in an era. They gave, you know, Steve Nash was wonderful. He won two. But Shaq. How about that? Shai Gilgeous-Alexander has more MVP trophies than Shaq. Can I throw in Akeem too? Yep, Dream's only got the one. Karl Malone, two. You get the drift. That's the company SGA is now in. And Wemby's going to be in the way. Maybe Brunson puts together a season if the Knicks win like 60-whatever games and he gets the New York momentum going. Maybe. Maybe Luka has that season. I don't think Joker's getting back. I don't think Giannis is getting back. And I'm talking winning a league MVP level. Feels like it's SGA and Wemby's award to win like the next 6 years. But it's interesting to look at that company. 310-840-4910. Thoughts on it? That SGA, the two MVPs is a really big deal, man. Especially if you get to three, then we don't even go there. And that's just like the megas. And again, it sucks that Kobe only has one. That will piss me off forever. It is what it is. This is the time of the year that the NBA has the window as wide open as it's going to get. Mid-May, Memorial weekend, into June, school's getting out, kids are home. It's not quite time you sink yourself into a baseball season if you're a casual fan. You can kind of give football a break, even though I have no concept of that. And if you listen to me on the air, you'll be like, yeah, that dude's going to talk football every single show, every single day. I love it. But I dig the basketball scene too. And this time, this is it for the NBA. And here's what you have. You have a matchup that a lot of people are anticipating. You're going to see a lot of. How's it going to be round one? The first ever playoff series, and we expect a ton between SGA and the fellas versus Wemby. And kind of the fellas, Harper, Castle, how far ahead of schedule are they? Like San Antonio, and I know they had their bits and pieces where they even struggled against Minnesota here and there. I know Portland had a 20-point lead on them like three games in a row, lost every game. But yeah, we've seen a couple of dings in the windshield there.

0: But man, I'm buying. I still think the Thunder are going to win. But I'm buying the storyline because that's where the NBA thrives. The stories, man. And they told a mean-ass story for a long time, dude. In this pocket, before the NFL dominates, baseball's not big enough yet. Hockey's still going to be hockey. It is what it is. It lives it was a fully functioning culture it has and kind of is what it is. Great. Love the hockey geeks, too. But this is when the NBA needs to say, dude, stop talking about how crappy our regular season is and look at this. Because this is what we're giving you now. We're giving you like 7'4", two guards, man. Wemby. You know, I asked this question earlier in the program. You know, ask it again. I'll keep asking it. Can the NBA be carried by two small market franchises, San Antonio and Oklahoma City? It's never happened before, but dude, look at these teams. I don't know why it couldn't. We'll see, though. Not media markets for television. So the NBA is saying people in LA, people in New York, people in Chicago, Miami, Dallas, they're going to watch Spurs and Thunder like they would Lakers, Celtics, Bulls when they're good. I don't think that's going to happen. That's why I ask the question. I don't know. But can the NBA be carried by small market franchises? The NFL can. It's impervious. LaDainian Tomlinson, fantasy guys, was a god. He played in San Diego. We don't even have a team anymore. He was the biggest star in the league. Happens all the time in football. Patrick Mahomes, Josh Allen, where are they playing? Throw in a Joe Burrow. Doesn't matter where you play in that league. Everybody follows you on a national level. The NBA doesn't have that. And the trouble, and it owns it, it better. Your regular season sucks. You got a 30-year league that doesn't give a rip. They give a rip in losing. Like my producer over there, Benny Boy Strober. He's a diehard Wizards fan. He hasn't been this happy in a decade. He's got the number one pick, A.J. DeBonsa. As soon as he finds out what number, he's going to buy the jersey, as he should. But that doesn't help your regular season, man. When that's the pot of gold at the end of the rainbow for a third of the league. Is an 18-year-old playing in Provo, Utah. All respect to BYU. That's the nature of college sports now. If you have the money, you'll get them. Storylines, NBA. Benny, let's check in. The one storyline for you, Eastern Conference Finals, Western Conference Finals, NBA, this time of the year. What's in your head, dude?
1: The whole NBA playoffs to me was never about, is OKC going to repeat? Is somebody from the Eastern Conference going to dethrone somebody from the West? The whole playoffs has been about Victor Wembanyama and how would he perform in his first NBA playoffs. And he's lived up to all the hype and then some. If he can actually get past OKC, I don't think he does. I think they give him a six-game series, which would be respectable for, you know, where the Spurs currently are and their timeline, young team ascending still. It's been all about Wemby this entire postseason, how he was going to perform, because this is the new face of the NBA. And you talk about small market teams, like, are they going to be able to carry the league? If you have the marketable star that Victor Wembanyama is, you absolutely do. Washington Wizards games didn't have a lot of people at them this year, but when the Spurs were in town, I'd never seen so many people at a game in the last 3 years, where people were there hours before the game just to hope to see him warm up. That's the kind of star he is. The NBA is driven by star power, individual players. It's not even necessarily about team success. If you have the individual star player, it's going to drive it.
0: Do you think that can happen in Oklahoma City and San Antonio? I mean, we'll say, well, what about the last Spurs dynasty? True, legit. But you also had the Shaq-Kobe thing going on, too. And the NBA could live off of that, and the Spurs were fine, too. That Spurs dynasty, and I'll even call it that, never carried the league. And if you think it did, it didn't, man. No, it didn't carry the league. It was terrific. I love those teams. It never carried the league. So that's why I asked the question if it can happen, because in the NBA, typically, you know, those stars have to go coastal and they got to get to the big brands. And I hope that's not the case for this, because what we have, and you're right, dude, and it bugs me when I hear, like, hey, slow your roll on Wemby. Let him earn this. Let him do it. Come on, slow your roll. Don't be comparing him yet. Why? I saw LeBron play when he was a teenager. I said, okay, that's, he's like, I remember the Sacramento game. I remember Sean Elliott was on the call. Look it up. And I remember Sean Elliott on the call, Cleveland and Sacramento on that opening night, said, I've watched this kid for 10 minutes and he's already my favorite player in the league. I never forgot that Sean Elliott said that. And I thought the same damn thing when I first saw LeBron. I didn't slow my roll. No, I didn't slow my roll when Kobe was starting in the All-Star game in 1998 as an 18-year-old. Hell no. I'm not slowing my roll. And now I see a 7'4", two-guard, who's coachable. Mega coachable, who's friendly, whose teammates adore him, have his back. It's so weird because he's Duncan-ish. It's so kind of Tim Duncan here, but there's no admiral to be like, here's how we do things. So he's doing it himself. And I'm not slowing my roll. The guy is the next player on the evolution chart of basketball, to the right of LeBron James. I remember saying on the radio for years and years and years, we're never going to see LeBron again. Never, never, never, never. Dude, okay, maybe we won't. But is this Wemby thing better? He's 7'4", and he's athletic like a guard. I mean, I love LeBron. I think he's the physical specimen of NBA history. Karl Malone, back in the day too, the way he would run the floor in hammer dunks. Sean Kemp coming into the league when he did. His dunks still hold up. Vince, you get it? But yeah, I'm not slowing my roll, man. Like, this guy's legit. Even if they lose, I think they're going to lose in 5 games. I don't think they're ready for this kind of party. It's OKC minus 235. And if you pay attention to that stuff, dude, that's a low number for OKC, man, on a series price. That's saying, okay, you got a shot here, because typically if you're going to bet San Antonio to win this series, you put $100 on it, you'll win 235. Don't even like that. Like, if I'm going to bet San Antonio to win this series, I want plus 700, man. And you're not even getting close to that. But that's those people saying, yeah, they know what they're doing. And I'm interested. And I get it. San Antonio won 4 of the 5 matchups. Jalen Williams played in 4 of them. OKC wasn't all that beat up, but I'll take that they were. I just take it's the NBA regular season. Really? I can't. That's like bringing, you know, that's bringing a butter knife to a machete fight. Saying, yeah, but in the regular season here, no, that argument doesn't get in my playoff door. I still think Oklahoma City's going to hold them off. I think they win in 5. But man, if I'm wrong, and I hope I am, and I usually am, that's going to be a killer series. Ben, you got 6. You got OKC in 6. What about the East? I haven't heard, like, we've had like 1 or 2 people think Cleveland has a shot so far. Everybody is in with the Knicks, and I am too. I am too. And maybe in 6, maybe 5. I don't know. I like the Knicks too. Ben, are you a Cavs guy in this one?
1: No, I'm surprised that Cleveland made it as far as they did. I thought after the first 2 games of the series with Detroit, where they were just getting punked all night long, that series was over. Mm. I ended up being wrong about that. But Harden had a typical Game 7 James Harden, not great playoff game tonight. It was still a plus 32 because of how much they won the game by. I don't believe in that tandem between Mitchell and Harden. They've got to the conference finals, which is a big accomplishment for that city, for that team as well. But I don't think they have the power they need to get by New York. I think New York's a little bit more physical they need to be. They match up a little bit better defensively outside of Brunson, who's a little bit of a liability, I guess, on the perimeter. I just like New York in the series. It feels like if there's ever a year where New York's going to get to the finals, it's this year.
0: Dude, when the Garden was Eden, you know, we might get those feels again, Knicks fans. And I can't even imagine what those tickets are going to be going for. The organ, like I always say, I love watching games in Madison Square Garden. You hear the organ. It's kind of old school. And that crowd, you know, I hate, like, you know, saying, oh, poor New York sports fan. I've never been that guy. I mean, I'm a Northwest guy. You know, I grew up, my teams were never good. We were all out in the middle of nowhere, basically Alaska, you know, and the New York guys and all this stuff. But, you know, Knicks fan, there's like, it's now going on like two generations of Knicks fan. Certainly, if you're talking titles, three generations, 70 and 73 for the Knicks. And even the finals, 99, Chris Childs, Charlie Ward, Spree, LJ, Allen Houston, yes. Jeff Van Gundy holding on for dear life to Alonzo Mourning's leg. Like that far back. My man Anthony Mason not taking any crap. God, I love those Knicks teams. Knicks fan, you know this. I loved it. You built the team. It was one superstar and like, and I say this in a positive way. It was one superstar and like seven goons, man. And Pat Riley said, dude, we're not going to beat Michael and Scotty at basketball. So we need to beat the hell out of them and be physical. And you had Ewing. You had, oh, I mean, the greatest tough guy trio I have ever seen. It's Charles Oakley, Anthony Mason, and the stinking X-Man. And all three of those guys were on those Knicks teams with Patrick Ewing, the star. And then you had the goons around him. John Starks was a tough guy guard. He was playing in the CBA. Starks came from nowhere, like Anthony Mason. Chris Childs was a tough guy. Chris Childs was a CBA player, too. Punched Kobe in the face. I've interviewed Chris Childs. He said their practices in those Knicks teams. Chris Childs told me those practices would get physical. Yeah, like he said that. I would love the Knicks to be a cool story again. Because those teams, dude, you know, Doc Rivers or Derek Harper at point guard, Pat Riley did an excellent job of finding that aging point guard with just enough gas left. They break Greg Anthony off the bench. Those were fun-ass teams. Ewing was the superstar. God, that baseline fadeaway in the Garden. Just beautiful. NBA. Big week, big next 2 weeks. We're all watching these two series, man. This is your opportunity to get a lot of people back, in my opinion, that trash you. Because, yes, your regular season sucks. But if you can nail it in the playoffs, and I'm not saying you have so far, that round that we just witnessed, that wasn't a good second round. He got one game seven, and it was a murder face blowout. It wasn't fun. But this is the pocket right now, NBA. You're going to have a game basically on every night, rotation, one game, everybody watching. Tell the stories, NBA, that you told so well for so long. Get it back. You know, OKC versus New York, San Antonio versus New York, heck, Cleveland. Can you imagine Cleveland versus OKC for the ratings? That'd be like Milwaukee Phoenix a couple years ago. Nice job, Benny. Well done. Good working with you, man.
1: You as well, brother.
0: Mondo Hernandez, let's keep it going all morning. I'm Johnny Ballgame, guys. Love it. 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
16: There's something I'd like to talk to you about today, something that's been circulating on the internet that's become a real problem. Deep fake videos of me endorsing products that I've never even heard of and I have no relationship with whatsoever. Let me tell you clearly, these videos are scams. They are designed to take your money. Now, a couple things you should keep in mind. If something sounds too good to be true, it probably is. When you look at these videos, if they don't seem natural, if there's something off about them, the audio or the video, it's probably AI generated. And if you come across something that does pique your interest, see if you can find evidence of it from other sources. I promise you this, if I discover something incredible that you need to know about, I'm going to talk about it somewhere that you can easily find, not on some shady social media site. I'm Dr. Sanjay Gupta, helping you live a better life.
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0: in the house all the way until, what is it, 6 a.m. Eastern time? Right here, I got you. I got you for 2 weeks, Bender, 2 weeks. The rest of your natural or born life, if you don't shut up right now. 310-840-4910. Good stuff. If you're just listening to me for the first time, I'm all over the place. Love quoting movies, talking music. And my whole life is sports, man. And I just love telling stories and talking about back in the day and talking about the future. And we'll get to the calls in a second. But I do want to say this. Like, the NBA, I'll tell you, NBA, you're up, man. Like, this is a monster next couple weeks for you. You can get a lot of people back, man. You can't have these turd nugget series like last round, though. But I don't know if we're going to have that. The NBA, guys, I mean, you got hockey, which is great. But hockey has a niche following, and they're never going to compare with NBA ratings. NBA can kick ass in ratings, potentially. And they need to figure this out, and I hope they have. Because in a sport where the major markets dominate, the coasts dominate the whole league, man, outside of the Duncan era Spurs, really, to find consistent, like a dynasty type of thing in the NBA. You got to be that big time market. And if you have a star that's not in that market, remember Carmelo Anthony? Yeah, Denver's just not big enough for me. I can't be Melo here in Denver. I just can't do it. So, okay, go to the Knicks. Like, that happens in the NBA. That doesn't happen in the NFL unless the NFL team does something to piss the player off where he's like, I can't be here anymore. But can the NBA, can small market franchise carry this league? Can one? Can some? Well, we're going to find out, dude, because OKC and the San Antonio Spurs are going nowhere, man. Dude, this is like, what, 80, 81, when Bird and Magic were just getting on the scene, and you were like, oh, I'm sure I don't remember, but I'm sure people who remember the league then were like, okay, yeah, these teams, Bird and Magic, they're going to be good for a long time. That's it. And I look at that with the Spurs and OKC and say, ooh, okay, small markets, can they carry this league? I mean, gosh, The communication device, just the world of communication we have now, tells me that it can. That OKC and San Antonio, if they are the next two juggernauts, let's just say for kicks and gigs, the next 10 championships, let's say six of them are won by one of those two teams. Six of them. And they have that era. Well, then they're going to carry the NBA the next decade. And they're playing in two of the smallest television markets in the league. I mean, or is it just a matter of time until, yep, Wemby's a Celtic, SGA's a Laker, and all is well again? I hope not. And again, you know where I'm from. I hate the OK City Thunder. I respect the hell out of them, though, and they're good. Tip of the cap, man. Keep winning titles. Wow, I think they will. But NBA, you're up, dude. And there is a team in a mega market that probably has a bunch of fans screaming at their radio now saying, bo, bo, bo, bo, bo, ball game. It's not just about the small markets the next 10 years. We're going to figure into this thing, too. Let's get back to the hotline. Paul in Westfield. You're first up, Paulie. Pauly, let's talk. Where are we going on the NBA? Bring it.
1: I will tell you where we are going. This is specific and prolific. You are at a watershed moment. I mentioned this when I heard you experts like yourself. Don't forget Mr. Robinson of San Antonio. They didn't go anywhere like Sean Kemp because you can't win with one superstar. You need a team, five in basketball. And this is what we're witnessing. And this is serious. For people who remember Blockbuster, not anymore, it's going to all mobile phone, and the small market doesn't matter because now it's an international phone where the as we all know, I think it's a 900 to watch every San Antonio game, and I think 1300 to watch every other game. And this is the best part. This NBA, what we're about to witness, this is so awesome, because when San Antonio and Oklahoma, whoever knocks each other's head off, that's Ali Foreman. Now, New York looks like Tyson, because this is a team that, in simple one sentence, they go from a good shot to a better shot to you can't beat them shot with Brunson. They're like an assassin. And this is going to be one of the wickedest ways to get to the finals, and probably one of the best finals we've seen in a long time, really. That's the truth.
0: Paulie, are you, the Knicks just going to handle the Cavs? You see that?
1: Well, and then, of course, then there's the flukes, the specifics, and then the referees. You know, keep the human ego out of it and let talent win. And if they keep it clean and play, I don't see anyone stopping the Knicks. I mean, that team is wicked. I don't remember. I remember when Patrick Ewing played with them. But, and it's, again, remember Sean Kemp, Mr. Robinson, Duncan, Carl the Mailman Malone. You need Jordan.
0: Great era.
1: Grant. You need Mikhail Bird Parrish. You need a triangle,
0: yep.
1: Which is now worth witnessing. But the Knicks have a triangle plus two. They're like the dream team I thought Boston was going to be in. Is it?
0: Hey, thanks for the call, Paulie. And I would recommend taking a gander at OKC's roster, too. They have one of those to a higher level. I love that the Knicks are a part of this thing with the Cavs, Thunder, right? And Spurs. Oh, you know the network executives are thanking the Knicks for the first time ever. 100%. And you're right on the communication. Maybe it's different now, where small market franchises can carry this league. Maybe it's ready for that. Like, for example, I could pick up my phone right now and I could FaceTime my brother who is on the Statue of Liberty or walking on the Great Wall of China. He could be in Madrid, Spain, running with the Bulls. And he could be FaceTiming me saying, holy shnikes, I'm running with the Bulls, dude. Like, yeah, you can do that now. It's Back to the Future too, dude. Marty McFly walking in his house, looks at the TV, I want channel 62, 48, 71, 13, 12. I mean, I do that. Sweet, man. So maybe it is different where you don't need the big markets to carry this league. This league's in a tough spot, man, because the regular season sucks. And I don't even want to take calls telling me it doesn't. What are you, a lobbyist? The regular season sucks. But if the playoffs kick ass, sea bass, then dude, I think you're okay. You can survive. And then the NBA offseason is tremendous. Like there's nothing going on in July except NBA free agency. It's crazy, really. So that's where the NBA's pocket fits in. But, dude, you got to do better in the regular season, just a little, in my opinion. But this week, these next 3-4 weeks, this next month, yeah, NBA, you're up. Bring it. Kick some ass, dude. Make these games mega exciting. I mean, can OKC San Antonio guys just be a classic? I know it will at some point, but I don't know if Wemby at 22 is ready to win this series. And I know they win in the regular season 4 out of 5 times. And the Jalen Williams, played in, I think, 4 of the 5. So OKC fan, don't give me, well, hey, we were in full health. Nope, no excuses. The NBA regular season sucks. We all know it. So, yeah, take what you want from an NBA regular season game. For me, I don't take much. I have OKC winning this series, and I'll be honest, 5 games. They haven't lost yet. Remember, last week, my whole spin on this show was, dude, can OKC do 16-0? Can they get there? Can they not lose a game? No NBA team has ever done that in the modern era, guys. Moses Malone, foe. He called it. They lost one. Shaq and Kobe. Eric Snow's buzzer beater, game one. Allen Iverson stepping over Tyronn Lue. They stole one. That was the only game Shaq and Kobe lost in the 0-1 playoffs, guys. They were 15-1. Remember, they only played five-game first-round series then, so 15-1. No one's ever done that. And I don't think they're going to sweep San Antonio. Wemby's just... And the rest of the team has almost been more impressive. Mitch Johnson's done a hell of a job with that Spurs roster. Those young players are playing way better now than they were 4 months ago. 100%. I'm looking like that now thinking, man, am I an idiot? Still thinking it's cruise control for the Thunder? Maybe I need to take another look here. But no, I'm going to stick with where I was. Thunder in five. And I'm going to disagree with Paulie on that one. I do not have the Knicks beating either team in the West. And Paulie, you said this could be one of the great finals series ever. I'm not there yet either. If it is, hell yeah. I'm not going to root against it. Of course I want one. But I don't know if this Knicks team is ready for that type of party over there with Wemby and the OKC group. We'll see. I mean, I love the Oregon. I've never been to MSG, sadly. But man, there's certain arenas that even through your TV, even my 100-inch TV, right? You feel like you're in the damn arena. When that Oregon gets going at MSG in a big playoff game, that is storytelling, dude. That's why we watch all this stuff. It's terrific. NBA, you're up, man. 310-840-4910. What you got? Get in on this. Let's get to Michigan. I appreciate Michigan folks calling in. A tough time when you're the one seed and you lose in the second round. Whatever sport it is, basketball, baseball, hockey, NFL, it sucks. You spend the whole year rooting for your team because you're good and you're the one seed and you invest. And then this happens. It's Mr. Positive, though. So I'm guessing we'll probably go in a better direction. Mr. Positive, welcome to Johnny Ballgame on Westwood One. What you got, bud?
2: Oh, my God, Johnny Ballgame. Boom, shakalaka. Everybody go for your dreams. Oh, my God, we're devastated. Oh, my God, we're crying. We can't believe this. They come to our house and they destroy us. We could be in the middle of a lake and we could shoot the ball and we couldn't even hit the lake. We couldn't even hit the water. This is just devastating, Johnny Ballgame. We're crying. We're wailing. We cannot believe this. I mean, look at this. The Red Wings are no good. The Tigers are no good. The Pistons get blown out. You should see what, I mean, we're crying. We're devastated. The Lions will be average at best. And I mean, what can we do, Johnny Ballgame? And when you talk about music, and I know that you do, and you know who my hero is, it's King Elvis, and it's Elvis versus Michael Jackson, and King Elvis always wins. King Elvis is the most socially significant revolutionary music figure of the 20th century. Jackson is great, but Johnny Ballgame, help us. What do we do? What do we do for the off season? Cade can't do it all. He looked exhausted. He had 1 point in the second half. Oh, my God. What? Jesus. I mean, come on. Come on, Johnny. What do we do, buddy? What do we do? Tell Michigan and all my Warriors to go for their dreams. And what does Michigan and the Pistons have to do to become a better team next year? What do they have to do?
0: Thanks for the call. Tough time love being you. A Detroit sports fan. Thank you for the call. Love you back. Yeah, I mean, it's like your pets' heads are falling off, Detroit fan. Pistons were the one seed. They're out in round two. And he said, Tigers suck. Red Wings suck. Dan Campbell is now calling plays when we lost Ben Johnson. Yeah, our pets' heads are falling off, man. We got to get out of this town, Harry. We got to get to Aspen. I'm with you, man. I wish I could say something. No, the obvious. Anybody who watches the Pistons knows it's not enough. It was enough in the regular season and great. It wasn't enough. So make it enough. Let's get to Miami. I wonder what the weather's like there in South Beach right now. Mark's on the line in Miami. Now he's with Johnny Ballgame on Westwood One. Mark, tell me about the NBA. What's going to happen? What you got, dude?
3: What's going on? Yeah, I disagree with you. Your thoughts. OKC is a fantastic team, but I just I think they're very beatable. The reason why I feel like the Spurs are going to beat them is because you need to be a big physical team. You have to have outside shooting, and you have to have an elite defense. And the Spurs have all three of those components. And guys like Stephon Castle, to me, is the X factor. I think he can do just enough. Obviously, he's not as good as SGA, but I think he can do just enough to make SGA work enough, as you see why these praises, they really struggled. And I think if Halliburton doesn't tear his Achilles in the third quarter, I don't even think they beat the Pacers, which were a much less talented team than them in the finals. So this Spurs team, I think you have to have the shooting. They have Stephon Castle. They don't rely just on Wemby. They have Sharp. They have an elite bench. And so they can lock you down defensively. And so if you want to play a half-court game, I think that's the way you beat OKC, because they're going to try to run and gun. And with the way that the Spurs can play defense, that can just limit their ability to go up and down. And I don't think Chet Holmgren is going to get those easy putbacks and dunks he's getting in the Phoenix and Lakers series with Wemby in the paint there. So I really like the Spurs. I think it's going to go six, and I feel like the Spurs are riled up. I know they're a young team, and everybody thinks you have to take your lumps before you get to the finals, but I just think they're locked and loaded, and you've seen this team. They haven't been phased at all, and I feel like Wemby is going to take that next elevation bump, and I think it's going to be a great series, but I think it's going to be a tight Knick game series in each game, but I think the Spurs will do just enough to knock them out. And long-term, this is going to be a battle, 1-2 punch in the West, but I think it's going to be a great rivalry for years to come. So that's just my thoughts, but don't sleep on the Spurs. I think the Spurs are going to knock them out. And in the Eastern Conference, I think it's going to go seven. The Cavs are a lot better than people think. I think the Knicks are going to prevail in seven, but the Cavs are really hot. I think Donovan Mitchell, you see, can take over a game. But I think with the way Brunson is really playing, lights out, I think it's going to be a Spurs-Knicks finals, in my thoughts. I'll take your thoughts on that. Thanks for the time.
0: Hey, that was a hell of a call. Mark in Miami. Die hard sports fans, listen to Westwood One Sports Radio. Great stuff. 310-840-4910. They're beatable. They haven't been beat yet in the playoffs. I know they haven't played much. I'll give you that. Elite defense. Look, I think the Spurs offense is what is scaring Oklahoma City more than the Spurs defense, because OKC feasts off poor offensive play. And if the Spurs can be steady on offense, Oklahoma City's not going to be able to turn it into a track meet. I know it's easier said than done. No one can do it. Maybe the Spurs can. Outside shooting, OKC's the one great team that doesn't rely on the outside shot to win games. Like so many other teams in the NBA, like if they have a crappy night shooting threes, good luck. OKC, no. Didn't they get more twos than any team in the league this year? I can't remember. Or free throws? I mean, they don't just sit there and nail you with threes. They get out. They run. But I think the Spurs offense can, in a sense, be its defense and make OKC beat you in half court. However, then all that means is SGA is going to live at the free throw line. I'm trying to think who they put on SGA. Would you dare put Wemby on him? Don't call me an idiot. Do you remember when Phil Jackson used to put Scottie Pippen on the other team's point guard and it flipped the series? Phil Jackson was a master at that. He'd have Scottie Pippen guard John Stockton and just shut out Utah. Scottie Pippen was the greatest perimeter defender, I think, in the history of the league. And he would just maul smaller point guards. Gary Payton in the finals. John Stockton in the finals. Mark Jackson on a really good Pacers team. Phil put Scotty on him. And Mark Jackson struggled to move the ball up the court. Go back and look. I just wonder. I know, well, who's going to guard Holmgren? I get it. I just wonder what SGA would score if Wemby was on him for 48. Just with his length. Probably won't see it, just saying. Hey, if you are holding, we're going to get to you right when we come back. I'm Johnny Ballgame, Westwood One Sports Night. Download that app.
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1: 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We'll get to these calls here in a second. Is there a fan base left, NBA or NHL, that you would say, you know what, they're the most deserving? Of all the fan bases left, that fan base, they deserve it. Talk about that a little bit later, too. Let's get to Fort Worth, Texas, and knock out some of these phone calls on Westwood One. Tabor, you're first up. You want to go NBA playoffs? Tabor, go for it, man. What you got?
2: Yes, sir. I've been listening all day, and I think it's kind of wild that nobody saw the commercial yesterday's during the game. They already had Cavaliers and Knicks playing each other next Sunday for game one. So I don't know if it was a TV slip-up or if they were showing the script right in front of our faces or what. Am I the only one that saw that? It was all over Instagram yesterday.
1: Damn.
2: I got
1: well,
2: the video.
1: Unless the Pistons, Tabor, unless the Pistons were in on it, I won't buy it. Because, look, the refs didn't need to help Cleveland at all. Today, we all watched that game. The Pistons no-showed that sucker. So unless Detroit was saying we're going to lose this on purpose and the networks got tipped off, and I'm playing along with you here, Tabor, I think it would be a network slip-up. It's a bad slip-up, though. I didn't see that, dude. Dang.
2: Dude,
1: is it all over social media?
2: I still have the video. What's your Instagram handle? I can send it to you.
1: Yeah, that's at Johnny Ballgame, K-T-I-K. Like the radio station, Johnny Ballgame underscore KTIK, John Mallory. Type me in, you'll find me. But I'd love to see that. And thanks for the call. Fort Worth, Texas.
2: Yes,
1: I didn't see that, man. Great stuff. Anybody else in on that? I mean, I've never and ever been a rigged guy where, you know, sports doesn't. I'm not into that, but I mean, I'm just saying it hasn't happened. Of course it's happened. Let's get to, I need an inner city perspective here. Let's get to Super Reside, one of our local callers here on Sunday nights on Westwood One with Johnny Ballgame. We lost Super Reside. Thank you for the info on that. 310-840-4910, dude. OKC's not a deserving fan base. They won it last year. San Antonio had the Duncan era. Get off it. Knicks fan? I'll listen. Cavs fan? I'll listen. The LeBron thing was very emotional. If the Cavs could ever get a title without LeBron, but LeBron's still in the league, that'd be huge for them. And I've destroyed Dan Gilbert over the years on radio shows I've been on, but that was a really cool move he did today. That was spot on. That was heads up. He put, what, five buses filled with Cavs fans, paid for everything, took them to the game. I was watching the beginning of the game, and I saw these fans get off the bus. I'm like, this is exactly what I thought. Oh, those fans are going to be in a bad mood driving home. What do I know? That was the best bus ride home ever for those Cavs fans. Had to have been. I mean, Buffalo in hockey, Montreal in hockey, that's still round two. But some of those fan bases, mega. I mean, I don't love hockey, but I like watching Montreal Canadiens games on my television. That's a spectacle, dude. But yeah, let me know. 310-840-4910. Producer Ben Stroder. A little Benny boy check in here. You're a Terp, huh, Ben? You went to Maryland. Basketball games must have been fun when you were in college. You go to a bunch of them?
3: Yeah, called a bunch of them on the student radio as well. My senior year was the Crab 5 year with Derek Queen and one of the best starting lineups in the country. I was out there for the Sweet 16, called the game in San Francisco with all the drama surrounding Kevin Willard at the time. It was a fun year, despite the ending.
1: Wow, there you go. Yeah. I mean, they love it. I mean, when the Terps are bitching, I mean, that student section, that whole thing. I remember back in the day when It wasn't long, but it was like a 2 or 3 year stretch where Gary Williams versus Mike Krzyzewski was like almost the best matchup you could get in college basketball. And that Maryland team, I mean, they gave Duke all it could handle. They won their natty. That was in a really good Duke era too. Like Jay Williams, Duhon era, really good Duke players on those teams. And those Maryland players, you know, were really, really good too. What was it like? Lonnie Baxter and those guys, Chris Wilcox,
3: Juan Dixon, Steve Blake.
1: Yeah. Yeah. That was a good team, man. That must have been a fun place to go to college over there. Are you OKC, San Antonio, looking at this series? I'm getting more San Antonio love tonight from the listeners than OKC love. I just got to do a little pit stop and check in with producer Benny over here. I don't think we've had one caller or anybody join the program who said, yeah, OKC is going to win this series. I don't know if we've had one. Benny, are you in the Spurs too?
3: No, I'm with OKC winning the series. And not to say I don't think the Spurs aren't ready for this level of basketball. I know they get the rep as being too young, not ready for this moment, but they're built pretty well, I think, for a team that's very young to compete high. Like, a lot of their guys have played really high level basketball. They've won elsewhere. They've won, like, throughout all aspects of their life. For this moment, I think Stephon Castle is well below, beyond his years as well. I'd be interested to see if he gets the matchup with SGA because he's one of the best young defenders in the game right now. The Wemby effect is really intriguing, and obviously he came up third in the MVP voting today. Just what he does for an OKC team that, like you said, doesn't rely on shooting the three ball a whole lot. When you're playing against Wemby, you got to knock down your shot from the outside because he's the best rim protector in the entire sport. He completely changes the way teams have to play, but I just think OKC is too deep right now. They got 11 guys on that team that can take over games seemingly at any moment. A.J. Mitchell has looked like he could take a team himself at this point throughout the whole postseason. They're just too deep right now.
1: Yeah, that's a great analysis there, Benny. Good stuff. And check back in on Maryland. I got a couple questions about that a little later, too. We'll get to these calls in a second as well. But, okay, what people keep saying, and I love this part of the NBA story, which I tell for a living, is that, you know, you have to earn it. Right? You got to earn your stripes. You got to beat the old guard. You know, there's a passing down of, okay, it's your league now. Historically, every era has kind of done that. So if San Antonio beats OKC, for me, that's not the bad boys having to finally get over the hump and beat the Bird Celtics. Took them a while, but they finally did. And then the bad boys had the East, and they were able to hold off Michael. Michael took it from the bad boys. Like, there was that. The Spurs beating OKC, this isn't Michael finally beating the bad boys for me. No. This is, to me, like, OKC's still young. I know they have one title, but I don't think it's like, well, man, if the Spurs win this series, it's their league now. No way. I don't think that's the case. And these two teams, the how young they are, it's just it feels like the NBA, if they can capitalize off this, and I don't know how they won't. The NBA's in a good spot. And for people who trash the NBA, and I'm one of you, I love the NBA, but it's really trashable sometimes, guys, and you know this. Don't be trashable. I'll make up that word again these next couple weeks. Because the NBA, you're right there. This thing's in front of you, dude. All the good-looking guys have left. She's the last one at the bar, and she's smoking. I think you got a shot at this thing. Let's get to Baltimore. My man, Bert. Bert in Baltimore. What you got tonight, Bert? We going NBA?
4: What's up, Johnny Ballgame? How you doing, my man? I chimed in a little late. What's this? What's all this Maryland talk I hear?
1: Oh, our wonderful producer, Ben Stroder. He matriculated at Maryland and began his broadcasting career. So I wanted to say, dude, if you go to Maryland, I want to know how the hell basketball games were in that environment. What is it, the Comcast Center, whatever they call it? And he said it was great.
4: Class of 1812, but I went there myself. My oldest daughter's a junior there right now. That's why I inquired. But do you know who Mark Ryan is?

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1: I was able to check in. I heard you guys talking about the commercial. He's the one that put that out into the internet or cyber world, if you will, in Detroit. He's a host in the city of Detroit, and they ran that commercial advertising Cleveland against the Knicks in Detroit. He put it out yesterday. I thought that was fascinating.
2: Yeah, I mean, are Detroit folks going there? Are you saying, wait, we couldn't have just got our ass kicked like that? There had to be powers it be. And NBC or whoever the network was went done, slipped it. And now there's hell to pay. I mean, are they saying that in Detroit? I mean, I don't know.
1: I don't know. I just heard, I was listening to Linnell this morning and somebody called in, or actually he introduced the topic that Mark Ryan put that out last night. But they put the ad out yesterday, obviously, Saturday night, technically speaking. I'm on the East Coast, so yesterday would be Sunday.
2: Put that team together. I mean, what they do in that business, Burke, great stuff. Thanks for the call. Is they made two. Chances are the guy who made the promo made them on like Friday. This is what we would do in radio. I've worked at stations where you don't know who's going to play or what. You don't know. Like, you want to do a promo about the local team, but you don't know if they're going to win or lose. So you do a promo after a win and a promo after a loss, and you have to put the according promo in. And my guess is they put the wrong promo in. And I don't know if it was an intern or an executive. Probably wasn't an executive, but I don't know if that person's still allowed to press those buttons there. Kind of a funny story. But, I mean, if Detroit's really going to hang on that, on potentially some turd fart knocker intern, put the wrong promo in? I don't think they're going there. Let's get to the Bay Area. Oh, things are beautiful in the Bay Area. Javier, welcome to Westwood One, man. Where you want to go with this? Bring it, dude.
3: So my question with you is with the Spurs OKC. Look, I totally think this OKC is going to win. I think the Spurs do kind of have to get their lumps a little bit. It's not Wimby I'm worried about. It's the rest of the team. They're just a little bit young still. But my question is with the Knicks is I don't think that series goes in the finals, regardless of whether it's OKC or the Spurs. I don't think it goes more than five.
2: It's a sweep for the Western Conference or five games at the most.
3: Yeah, I mean, it's a gentleman's sweep. There's no way. The Knicks just don't want that smoke. They're just not prepared. You know, they've been riding high off this Sixers victory and all that, but they want no part of the West Coast, the Western Conference when it comes to the finals.
2: Javier, we are agreeing on that one. Appreciate the call in the Bay Area. I agree. And I like the Knicks story, and I know the Knicks are great copy, and I know there's a lot of folks on this network especially love Knicks basketball. So, you know what? I want to see this story continue. Sure, I would love to get a classic finals, but I'm with Javier. I don't think we're going to get a classic finals. I hope I'm wrong. And those Villanova dudes, you know, whatever. If they're going to win, and I'll entertain this, doesn't Brunson have to be the best basketball player on earth for a 2-week stretch for the Knicks to beat either of those teams? And we're already giving them the Cleveland series, apparently. Okay. I think Brunson has to be the best player in the planet. I'll take you back to 2011. The Heatles, the Miami Heat team, against that Mavericks team. Dirk Nowitzki turned into the greatest player on earth that run, and he was able to beat those guys. That's what Brunson, for me, has to pull. And then, yes, the role players need to play at an A level. Shoot, collectively, 38% plus for the team throughout the series. Like, nail your threes. Yeah, you're going to need that type of stuff. But I'm all Western Conference on this one as well. Let's get back. I think we have him now. Super Acide, the inner city perspective. He calls every week, and we love his perspective. Super, what you got tonight, bud?
4: Yep, that's

0: the inner city sports analyst, and this is the Super Perspective. So I got a couple comments. Well, first of all, East Coast, baby. You want to throw up the W? I'm throwing up the E, East Coast. This is going to be a nice classic East Coast, West Coast situation. I was always bad boy anyway. I was always East Coast by way of Detroit. We are East Coast somewhat. You know, we're Northeast. But anyway, let's get to the point of New York. They have the perfect amount of experience and youth. They can beat the West Coast, whether it be San Antonio or OKC. Now, let me say that one more time. The perfect amount of experience and youthfulness. They will defeat all of those little underlings over there on the West Coast, and I'm going to put a lot of money on it. Now, let me get to your comment about the NBA regular season. It does not suck. It is not terrible. And if it is, guess what? It's even more terrible than that. The baseball regular season and the hockey regular season. Are you freaking kidding me? Hockey and baseball are snooze fests. And you got the nerve to talk about the NBA regular season? Are you kidding me? The NBA is the most exciting league. One year, they share it with the NFL. It's either the NBA, NFL. NBA, NFL. So all the NBA needs to do is shave some of their games off. Yeah, maybe 10, maybe 15 games. It's a little bit too long, but so is the baseball season. So is the hockey, especially baseball. The snooze fest. They don't even have a time clock. And you're criticizing the NBA? You're criticizing the NBA? Super. Are you kidding?
1: Hell yes. Hell yes, I am. I'm criticizing the NBA regular season. It's dog crap. Thanks for the call. Super Recide. I expected a little more from a varsity letterman. First off, and I'm not a hockey guy either. I mean, I like hockey, but I'm more of an NBA guy. Over 100 players in the NHL every year play all 82 games. In the NBA, it's less than 10. So there's that. That's just your opinion, man. You can say, I don't like baseball. It's too slow. It's too long. And I don't think it's the length that bugs me about the NBA regular season. Dude, Michael Jordan used to play 82 games every year in that league. I loved it. The regular season mattered. That's why you don't have all these four seeds beating one seeds. 2 years in a row in the East, the one seed has lost to the four. That never happened. It's happened a handful of times. That never would have happened to Michael. No. NBA regular season. Is anybody else going to defend it? After all the regular seasons I love, for me, the NBA does the least for me. I don't know who's playing. I don't know who's trying. I know a third of the league isn't. So half of your games, or I'm sorry, a third of your games are versus an opponent that doesn't want to be there. Why the hell do I want to watch that? Get off it. Boston. Jim in Boston. I love taking calls in Boston.
2: Hey, Johnny B.
1: What's up, bro?
2: So, Johnny, I got a couple of quick things. Danny Manning played for the Terps, too, back in the day. He was a great player.
1: Kansas.
2: As far as So, the Knicks deserve to get the title as far as, you know, the last time they won was 1973. But
1: wow,
2: as far as the... Yeah, that's a long time, huh? You know, all through the years with Ewing and everybody, they never won it. So they're due for a championship. I mean, this is one of those teams that really, really deserves one. I'm not a fan of the Knicks, but they deserve it. But as far as the NBA league, yeah, it's horrible. The guys sitting out as many games as they do, the tanking, like you said, you know, you go to watch a game and two stars are missing, and, you know, they're playing half, but whatever. It's to me, the league has gone way down as far as the regular season. The playoffs are still good because you see the change in the tempo in the game. But it's the regular season, I give or take it. So
1: Jim,
2: I think
1: you're
2: OKC
1: great,
2: is going to take
1: call.
2: To San Antonio.
1: You got OKC. How many games, Jimmy?
2: I'm going 5. That's the number.
1: Okay. That's the number. I agree, Boston. Thanks for the call. I got OKC in 5-2, but yes, the Spurs do scare me. They won 4 out of 5 in the regular season, but yeah, I mean, were you super recede? Were you like telling me we're going to get in a DeLorean and like go back in time to enjoy NBA regular season? Anyway, I love you all. I love that you love to call. I'm Johnny Ballgame on Westwood One Sports Night. A quarterback story. Oh, I love these. Westwood One Sports Night. Download our app.
3: 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The two best players. The matchup we've waited for. All season. Spurs, Thunder, Wemby versus SGA. Can San Antonio take down the defending champs? We break it all down on the road to the finals. 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
1: Love it. 310-8404-910, your boy Ballgame. Damn, dude. OKC isn't favored by as much as I thought. Just on the straight up series price, I think it's -235. Meaning if you want to win $100 on OKC beating the Spurs, you got to pay $235 to win $100. Something that a lot of people will be doing. I mean, usually on OKC for a series, you got to give like $500 to make $100. That $235 is low. That tells me that those guys are thinking, you know what? This could be a series. Absolutely could be. Feel like we're kind of dipping into the future with it a little too, don't you? And I wasn't, you know, I don't remember it, but those guys who got Magic Bird vibes in 1979 in Salt Lake City, Utah, at the Huntsman Center in the Indiana State, Michigan State National Championship game, which is still the most watched college basketball game ever. You guys probably got those vibes, right? This Bird Magic thing. And then, my gosh, they go to the two most prominent franchises ever in the sport, and it was on. The only thing that was bad about that is they only got to play twice per year. They met three times in the finals. I wish we would have got more. Pretty crazy to think about that. Because it feels like Wemby versus SGA and the fellas. And, dude, Wemby has fellas, too. Keep the phones ringing, 310-840-4910. I'm Johnny Ballgame. Give me a quick one. It's Westwood One Sports Night. Download that app, you guys.
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10: A Better Life with Dr. Sanjay Gupta. So-called super agers, they are an enviable segment of the population. People who are older than 80, whose brains function like someone a fraction of their age. It's true, a lot of these people have genetics on their side, but more and more research is bearing out the idea that people who practice good brain health also slow their cognitive decline. Dr. Richard Isaacson, a pioneer in the Alzheimer's space, told us that, quote, his studies have found lifestyle changes including diet, exercise, reducing stress and optimizing sleep, along with managing vascular risk factors with certain medications, can actually help grow brain areas and also reduce telltale signs of Alzheimer's, such as tau tangles and amyloid plaques. What else helps? Staying social, surrounding yourself with family and friends, and maybe even volunteering for a real sense of purpose. I'm Dr. Sanjay Gupta, helping you live a better life.
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1: My producer, Ben Stroder, I need you to write down or type it. I don't think people your age know how to use pens anymore. Loonies, I got five on it. This track right here, Ben, this one you're going to want to put on whatever you have on your Spotify or whatever. We love coming back on Westwood One with a little bit of Loonies, because that's what we are around here. And we're getting ready for the Western Conference Finals just like you. You're either OKC wins or San Antonio wins. You're either it's going to be close or it's not. I'm OKC in five, but I could easily be talked into six. I don't think it gets seven. And if it does, then wow, San Antonio is ahead of schedule. I think that's what we come to the conclusion of, right? OKC's not worse than they were. They're in their prime, man. If OKC gets beat, it's because San Antonio's really good. And Wemby probably takes the championship belt from SGA. I don't care about the MVP. If Wemby wins this series and beats SGA, will we consider him the best player in the league? Oh, I'm sorry. I know you Knicks fans. Guys still think you got a shot at this thing, and I hope you do. I was talking about all the fan bases left in the NBA and the NHL and like the whole who deserves it more. How about this chapter in that? How about this one? How about this branch off that tree? What would be the biggest deal? Because, you know, going Red Holzman, the Knicks in 73. I'm trying to close my eyes and picture a New York Knick championship parade in Manhattan. Huh. But then I'm like, well, if the Habs bring Lord Stanley back to Montreal, you will find old, grown, tough men who don't cry a lot cry with Lord Stanley making his way back to Montreal. That would be an enormous deal. Not only that, but just for America's hat in general. I love you, Canada. It would be a big, big deal. Buffalo, get off it. The Sabres have never won a cup. The Bills have never won a Super Bowl. Dude, if the Sabres hoist Lord Stanley, that's a mega deal too. I mean, Vegas and the Golden Knights, Colorado and the Abs, Carolina. Yeah, grown old war vets in the Carolinas are not going to be crying when Lord Stanley in the parade enters the Carolinas. But their fan base is awesome, too. I love watching the Carolina Hurricane games on television as well. Hockey fans might be the best fans. They might be. If you had to be like, yeah, we're the best fans in hockey. They all wear jerseys. Feels like they're super knowledgeable. I could do that. 310-840-4910. Who we got up next? Let's go to UVA. No. How about just Virginia and Road on the line in Virginia? Where are we going, Road?
2: Road in Virginia, I want to talk about the Miami-Dallas series when LeBron faced in Nowitzki.
1: 2011.
2: I think we didn't watch the same series there. Because you have to realize here that Miami had a small team all the time. And when Dallas hit them with those three big men, 7-footers, Chandler and those guys, Miami couldn't handle that size. It wasn't Dirk Nowitzki. He had just beaten them. Because also at that time here, the West had all the big men. And Dirk, he could never get to the finals, because he couldn't do the dirty work. Every year after they beat Miami here, they broke their team up.
1: The Dallas
2: team. And Dirk
1: team.
2: Never got back.
1: Dirk was the best player in that series, correct?
2: Dirk was always good here, but in the playoffs here, they lost early because he couldn't do any of the dirty work.
1: Once okay, well, let's talk 2011.
2: Derrick Key was good, but here those big men was what Miami couldn't handle. They couldn't handle
1: Thanks
2: those
1: for the
2: big
1: call.
2: Guys.
1: Who... I'm sorry. Didn't mean to cut you off there. The big guy you're talking about, I think, is Tyson Chandler. He was the center on that Mavs team. And they ran with Dirk at the four, stretch four, Sean Marion. I know you're not talking about size with like J.J. Barrera, womp, womp, womp. That Dallas team wasn't any bigger than anything. There's no excuses for that Miami Heat team to have lost that series. They were favored by the smartest basketball people on the planet. Thought Miami was going to win that series. On the planet. It wasn't this huge size factor that I remember. I mean, Miami was running with what they had, the Bosch, Haslam, Joel, Anthony, I think. I don't even know. Yeah, they didn't have any bigs. They had the big three. And Dirk took over that series. They don't, and Tyson Chandler was excellent. But he wasn't Mark Eaton down there. 310-840-4910. Keep the calls coming in. Let's go. Western Conference Finals, Eastern Conference Finals. Nobody giving the Cavs a shot, but we just kind of started that conversation. Spider-Man, Jarrett Allen, terrific big. That's the kind of big I want. No ego. He doesn't need a ton of shots. He defends his ass off. He rebounds his ass off. He's a pretty good passer. He's got decent hands and feet. He's probably never going to make an all-star team or more than one. I like how that Cavs team is built. You know, I think they got a shot against the Knicks. I'll give them two wins, but I think New York will win, yes. And I'm excited to see the Knicks in the finals. I remember the 99 series, which is weird because it was against San Antonio, man. And that could be the case this year, too. It's funny how it ends up like that in sports. Like, you finally make a Super Bowl and you're playing. Oh, that's the team we played the last time we were in the Super Bowl. Feels like that happens a lot. But Oklahoma City, if they don't win, if San Antonio takes this, my takeaway is they were even further ahead of schedule than we thought. Wemby's 22, man. Can you imagine that man when he's 28 in this league? You look at most NBA careers, the true prime meat best years are like 27 to 30 in the NBA, where you have the smarts, the knowledge, the wherewithal, but enough of the physicality to still be amazing. Upstairs never leaves. It's downstairs. And earlier in your career where you just survive off downstairs and get it done with your athleticism, then slowly but surely it's like it evens out like a scale. And it looks like the best of the best, they're at their best, late 20s. I mean, not for everybody, but for most. I mean, Wemby, trust me, we're not going to... He's probably going to be what he is next year, probably when he's 28 too. If not, that's even scarier. Not that he's going to get huge. But you guys, you remember when Shaq came into the league? Remember how skinny he was? Orlando Shaq? He was like quick. I'm not going to say Wemby's going to, you know, put on muscle like that or size like that, but he'll be bigger. But he'll be smarter. And he'll still have all that athleticism. And I mean, if you're loving the NBA and you're hoping it can get back to tell the stories it told back in the day, that's what it's about, man. You can tell me the players are better. The athletes are better. They are. And tell me all that stuff. The arenas are cooler. You can gamble on the games pretty much in any state. You got all this cool stuff. Apparel is easier to get. Go back and watch a game on TV in the 90s. Not everybody in the arena was wearing jerseys. Like, it's just, there's all this cool stuff. But the stories, in my opinion, just aren't as telling as the 80s and 90s. The NBA told a mean story, man. And it maybe gets back there, and maybe the driving forces are teams like OKC in San Antonio and the flippin' Knicks. Yes, I mean, the NBA needs the Knicks right now. Not that it never has, but the Knicks really, I mean, they were dog crap for so long. Now all of a sudden it's like, okay, look at who's left. Cleveland, OKC. Not mega city, San Antonio, very small market considered. Yeah. And then you got New York. Let's get to Dallas. Dave in Dallas. You're with Johnny Ballgame on Westwood One Sports Night. Dave, where are we going, man?
3: Can you hear me? Hello?
1: Yep.
3: I was going to give you
1: got,
3: some,
1: Dave?
3: You there? You mentioned the Dallas Mavericks, the championship 2011 team. Hello?
1: Yes. Yes.
3: Yeah. Sorry about that. Yeah, you mentioned the 2011 team. And I'm going to do a little nostalgia, go back to 2006. And I was impressed for a week, like a lot of Maverick fans who didn't win it. So keep this in perspective. You mentioned San Antonio. When the Mavs went to San Antonio, Duncan was playing at half speed with that plantar fasciitis. So by the time they got to Phoenix, who was the main guy that got hurt in that series? I'll come back to me in a minute.
1: Steve Nash.
3: No, not Steve Nash. It was a power forward and center. I'll think of his name in a minute. Okay, he was out there, main superstar. So by the time they got to the finals, I think Miami exposed them, number one. Number two, they didn't have an answer. The guards are real small. They didn't have an answer for Dwayne Wade. He was pushing around Devin Harris like a rag doll. And then Avery, which I respect, you know, he's a defensive guy, and he treated his players like friends. Pat Riley took him to the school. So that team was not a finals team, in my opinion. The next year, they were a final team. They were better when they won all those games. But Don Nelson, the master, took the student to school. And then they finally won it in 2011. So that's my take on that.
1: I like it, man. Yeah, that's funny because the Mavs, those 2 years they went to the finals, they were both playing Miami. And like completely different Heat teams outside of Dwayne Wade. Different coaches, different players. It's funny how it does work out like that.
3: Yeah, it's just I don't think that 06 team that had the meltdown was not a finals team, I don't think. You know, because I told you, like I said, with Duncan, with that injury, it was Stoudemire. Yeah, he was the one that was out for Phoenix by the time they hit Phoenix.
1: Amari, good call. I was thinking the Steve Nash when he got tossed or hockey checked into the side, but that was another year in another series. I appreciate the call, Dave, on Westwood One Sports Night, 310-840-4910. Yeah, it's crazy you talk about that 2006 Dallas Mavericks team because just yesterday now, a 4 seed beat a 1 seed in a game 7, obviously on the road. The only two times I've seen that happen in modern NBA hoops were in the second round. If it's a 1 versus a 4 and the 1 hosts game 7, it was the 06 Mavericks in the conference semifinals. They beat the Spurs, who were the 1 seed that year. As Dave mentioned, they were limping. The Spurs, the Mavs caught them. The Spurs were out with some injuries, whatnot, whatever the case. But yeah, the 4 seed beat a 1 in a game 7. And then you had yesterday or today, Cleveland, the 4 seed, going to Detroit, the 1 seed, and winning a game 7, and not even just winning the game. I mean, Cavs fan, and good for you, damn it. God, that had to feel good. You hammered them. You murder-faced them. You embarrassed them. You emptied their arena. Them, especially Detroit and Cleveland, you guys, your fans have been battling in all these different sports for so long. You guys hate each other to begin with. And for Cleveland to get in there and win a game 7 on the road against a 1 seed in round 2, it's like tracking down a cephalopoid on foot. That never happens, Ben Struder. Watch Men in Black. Yeah, man. It's crazy how that happens. 310-840-4910. You're a Wizards fan, aren't you, Benny Boy, the producer over there? Diehard Wizards fan. How does that work? Like, how do you do that? What's fun about that?
4: It's not.
1: What's
4: easy,
1: your favorite part
4: thing,
1: about being a Wizards fan? Favorite part?
4: The fact that they have the first overall pick now.
1: It's the greatest moment in your Wizards fandom history.
4: Outside of John Wall jumping on the scores table in 2017, and pretty much. But the thing with the last 3 years and how bad they've been, they've only won 50 games over the last 3 years. This is what Wizards fans wanted for a very long time. They were reluctant to doing this. They felt like this was the only way for them to ever become relevant again and have a franchise-level player. And the ownership wasn't willing to do it. And finally, after the 2022 season, they'd had enough of trying to be in the middle every single year, being a 35-win team, running Bradley Beal into the ground every single night with a no-trade clause. They tore everything down to the studs, and they've completely rebuilt the infrastructure. This is what the fan base primarily wanted. The results, obviously, are terrible when you look at it from just on the court from 30 feet away, but from a 30,000-foot view, this is what the fan base wanted, and now they have their opportunity to make all of this make sense if they draft the right guy.
1: If you could pick one of your DC teams, one, Benny, and they're going to win the next championship they play in, which team would you pick to win a title? Only one, and they're going to win the next year or this year, wherever they're playing. What team are you going with, professional sports teams in DC that you love?
4: It's obviously the Commanders. We got that first taste of it 2 seasons ago. The first time in my lifetime they were even worth a damn. Under Snyder ownership my entire life, they were so bad. And my dad and all his friends would just tell stories about how good things were. I'm like, are you sure? Are you sure things were ever good? It really doesn't seem like that'd be possible with how this football team has been run for the last 20 years. And like, no, I promise at one point it was actually really good. We used to win Super Bowls a lot. And the team was actually respectable and people liked them.
1: Mm.
4: But anyways, you get the first taste of it, and then you get blown out by 30 by a hated division rival in the NFC Championship game. You want to get back to that feeling, and then you go 5-12 the year after that. Jane Daniels, supposed to be your franchise quarterback, has a bunch of injuries. If they can bounce back, I think that'd be the most ideal. I think everybody in this city would go insane if they actually won it all.
1: Damn the NFL's a son of a gun, isn't it? I mean, what giveth and then taketh. I mean, better. It's so true. It's so true. And that's where he goes. You know, I like you, Ben. You know, he goes NFL. You know, my teams too, like, and that's an exercise I'll do with my nerdy friends. You know, if you're a Detroit fan and you like all the Detroit sports teams, but one of them you can pick to win the title that year. I think Detroit fan is an easy peasy with the Lions, but feels like in most towns, what town would it not be the NFL team would be what I would ask. L.A. for sure. L.A. sports fan would take the Lakers, I'm sure, most cases, way over the Rams and certainly the Chargers. But it's interesting to think what town would it not be the NFL. I think in Seattle, if you did this poll with Seattle diehard sports fans, I think they might say Mariners over the Seahawks because – dude, the Seahawks have been to 4 Super Bowls in the last 20 years, won 2 of them. The Mariners are the only team in professional baseball, in Major League Baseball, that has never played in a World Series game. That's it. They got a taste of it last year, losing Game 7 of the ALCS, as you remember, Ben. So Seattle might be one of the rare towns where they pick another sport over the NFL team. But for me, yeah, it's almost like my default button, dude. It's always NFL. It's the best, man. 310-840-4910. Got some good NFL stuff I wanted to get with you. If your team wins the Super Bowl, if I'm assuming you're listening, your team has won the Super Bowl once, right? Let's hope. The next year, that first game, what do you remember about that? Do you remember winning easily? Do you remember pressure? What do you remember about that? I got some interesting factoids I want to talk with that. And SGA MVP. 310-840-4910. Is he now in an elite company? Because I will tell you, what he did yesterday absolutely moves him into that neighborhood. Johnny Ballgame, Westwood One. Go download the Westwood One Sports app.
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0: It's Westwood One Sports Night with Johnny Ballgame.
1: All right. Ben, ask me how crazy the NFL is.
2: How crazy is it?
1: Tell me. The NFL, how about in the last, 54 of the last 56 NFL seasons? That's going back to the merger, okay? At least one team in that league has won its division the year after missing the playoffs. No playoffs, and then the next year you win the division. That's happened 54 times in 56 years. Check this little nugget out. Last year, five teams did this. Five of the eight division champions last year didn't even make the playoffs the year before. Seattle, Chicago, Carolina, New England, and Jacksonville. All division winners, all home for the playoffs the year before. That's why we're loving this league. Who's it going to be this year? You know it's going to be someone. Grab your soapbox, get on there, call 310-840-4910 and tell the world who you got this year. You don't have to put him in the Super Bowl. And I'm not going to laugh at you at all. I'm going to respect you. If you would have called this show 365 days ago and would have said, hey, Ben, it's going to be the Patriots. They're going to win the AFC. Yeah, I know they won three games the year before. I know they got a new coach in Vrabel. I know they got a quarterback who they took second overall, whatever, third overall a couple years ago, and there he is. But they're going to go to the Super Bowl. You would have said, you're crazy. Just stop. Get out of here. You might have got your ass kicked in certain circles of sports fans. But no, it happened. Not to that degree, but the same thing if you would have said about the Seahawks. So this is this league. And we all know, you hear this one every year too. At least one team has gone worst to first, winning its division the season after finishing last place in the division. Flipped it. That's happened 21 times in the last 24 years. It's like 80%. It happens like every year. So who are you running with this year? The Jets, the Browns, the Titans, the Raiders? Hell no, in my opinion. Sell me on it. But I would say this is not going to happen in the AFC. But again, I would have said that about the Patriots last year, sitting at 3-14, and they went to the Super Bowl. Okay, so it's going to be in the NFC. One of these teams is going to win the division then, 100%. The Giants, the Lions, the Saints, or the Cardinals, one of those teams will win that division. Guys, I'd go with the G-Men. And Philly fan, yeah, I'm sorry. You're dirty. Your laundry's everywhere. Clean yourself up a little bit and I'll be totally in your, Philly probably wins the division. They should. But I think John Harbaugh hits that ground running. And you see first year coaches, you don't need time to develop. I got to build a culture. Yeah, what Mike Vrabel need to do? Cheat on his wife and win football games. Womp, womp, womp. Yeah, I mean, there's no culture being built in New England. Are you kidding me? It's the opposite of that. And they went to the Super Bowl. I know Ben Strober, the producer, doesn't like hearing this because he's still thinking that the Commanders, full health, they're going to be back where they were, beating a 15-2 Lions team on the road. Oh, Lion fan, Piston fan, I'll throw you in there. Same guy. Ah, tough one. We'll get back to the one seeds later, and you'll have your opportunity. Give me the one time or a time your favorite team, dude. You were the one seed. In whatever playoffs it was, baseball, NFL, NBA, hockey, whatever. You were the one, and it didn't work out. You remember those because you glue yourself to the regular season when you're the one seed. If you're the best team in the league, you're watching every game, man. And then you have a a stinker in the playoffs, or you find out maybe you wasted, you know, waste your time, but you watched something that really wasn't all that good to begin with, if that's the case. I mean, a third of the games in that league are against teams that don't really want to be there, and they certainly don't want to win. But who's that one seed for you? But yeah, if I had to pick the one, the reason I'm not going Detroit, guys, because Lion fan, you could be saying, dude, stop. We went 9-8 last year. We have the best chance of a team that finished last place last year to win this division. Stop it. I think the Vikings are going to be better than 9-8. I'll give the Packers the 7 seed right now. Ba-dang. Give it to them. Kidding. But they'll be 11-6, 10-7. And then my pick, I think the Bears are going to repeat. And that never happens in that league. I get it. I'll take the bait. Hook, line, and sinker. I think Ben Johnson, year two. Caleb Williams, year two. I think they're going to be better. Their schedule, though, toughest in the league. I've never put a lot of stock into schedule, even though the data is there to worry you. I like what the Bears are doing. But Lion fan, sure. I mean, you were over the only team in this mix who finished last place in their division last year. That was over 500. Lion fan, 9-8. Who would you say, Benny Strober, last place team last year wins the division this year? It's probably going to happen. Where do you see it?
2: Let me pull up exactly who finished last. And there's a couple candidates for each team right here. But let me give me a second to pull it up. There's a couple good candidates, and
1: Benny,
2: it does happen every year.
1: Pull up the standings. Come on, Benny. You got to have NFL standings up every second of your life.
2: I know, and I should just remember it off the top of my head. Can I interest you in the Tennessee Titans at all?
1: Okay, let me try to play along here. Okay, the Titans. All right, 3-14. You have Robert Saleh in there with some talent defensively, and say the defense goes to a top 12 level. You bring in Brian Daboll, and let's say he has magic with Cam Ward. The offensive line is terrific. I'm saying this is how it would work. So the running game will be there, which will have the play action rolling, and maybe it's a stinker year for the AFC South, and the Titans could win the division 10-7 by tiebreaker. Maybe I would go there, but I like Jacksonville, I like Houston, and I like the Colts when they were 8-2 last year before finishing 8-9 when Daniel Jones got hurt.
2: Hear me out, though. I don't see the Jaguars winning 13 games was a really impressive season. They ran the table their final 8 to get there. The Texans won their final 9 to get to where they were, and Stroud was terrible in the postseason. I know, like, you see these images of him now. He looks thinner. He looks like he's in better shape. I don't know if I'm buying C.J. Stroud long-term. Their defense is incredible, though, so that will win them enough games probably as is to get to 8-9 wins, I would have to imagine. But I don't know, just on paper, looking at a lot of the other teams that finish at the bottom, the Raiders, I think, are going to need significant time. I know they signed Kirk Cousins. I don't know how many games they'll give him before they're ready to turn the keys over to Mendoza. That division is too good for them to win as well. The Giants are intriguing with Harbaugh, but I'm obviously hoping that doesn't happen. The Lions, I don't know. The window feels like it's shrinking a little bit for me. The Saints, okay, I don't like very much. It's a bad division, though, so I guess like you could give them some credit and say, I don't know, is Tyler Shuck the guy? Can he lead them to a 9-8 division title? Maybe.
1: It feels like it. And I think if you look at the last month of the season, last season, I think the Saints were playing the best ball in that division. Tyler Shuck and fantasy owners, you know this, him and Chris Olave were dialed in. Kellen Moore knows what he's doing. I've covered Kellen a long time. I've interviewed him several times, gotten to know him. We were kind of from same areas and stuff, and he knows what he's doing. He'll put a good offense together. Year one, I mean, they didn't win a game with Spencer Rattler or whatever, and or maybe one game, and then Shuck came in and looked the part, but you're right. The reason I look at that potentially, just because none of those teams finished over 500 last season. You know, Carolina lost its last two. Talk about backing in to a divisional championship. Tampa Bay, you'd think, would be there, and Todd Bowles is under immense pressure, in my opinion. There's one of the hottest seats in the league in Tampa, and he's going to have to potentially win that division. Man, I'm a Stefanski guy. I am. If you go to the playoffs with Dorian Thompson Robinson, P.J. Walker, old man Flacco as your quarterback, dude, I'm convinced. And I saw Kevin Stefanski win games in this league with those quarterbacks, man. He has potential in the ATL. Everybody loves those playmakers. See if they can play better defense next year. Not trying not to give up over 400 points on the season. But yeah,

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1: And I don't know if necessarily you could do that. Maybe Bears, Packers, Vikings, Lions. I mean, you might be able to sell somebody on that as well. I think the easiest one is the AFC East. I think most folks, I'm included, think the Patriots will be fine, but they're not 14-3. They're 11-6-ish. In Buffalo, it feels like it's almost not now or never, because they just have a new coach in Joe Brady, but it's now for Buffalo. And then KC's sitting there saying, dude, yeah, no, we're still going to run this thing. I love the quarterback action. And that's what I wanted to talk about, too. You know, Fernando Mendoza and the Raiders, the Forgotten five NFL teams that didn't get a standalone primetime game. And I was like, damn, I'd love to see Mendoza. Number one pick, quarterback, Raiders. You can't just give me him on a Thursday against Denver or something. Eh? And I'm going to tell you why. At least why I think. I'm Johnny Ballgame. It's Westwood One Sports Night. Download the Westwood One Sports app.
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1: 310-840-4910. Get in on this. If you remember when your team won a Super Bowl, do you remember if they made the playoffs the following year? Because I saw another interesting nugget. And I know I kind of wondered about this. Maybe I did. Maybe I didn't. I try to fill my brain up with this type of crap because we're sports fans. That's what we do. We remember things that have really no significance to anyone except us in this nerdy little sports world that we all live in. Doesn't matter your age. Once you're in, you're in. Benny, you're in. Welcome. But I saw a stat here that 71% of Super Bowl winners make the playoffs the next year. Kind of interesting. You know the percentage of teams that win a Super Bowl after winning a Super Bowl. It's less than 5. But just getting yourself to the playoffs the next year, 71% of teams that win a Super Bowl are in the playoffs the next year. This was another interesting one I saw too. That opening week, the week one, the extravaganza that comes with it, since the year 2000, so that's 26 years counting 2000, the Super Bowl champion, check this out, Benny boy, Super Bowl champions are 21-5 in week one. In an NFL where, dude, 5 bad teams are going to win every single week. 5 good teams will lose every single week. If it didn't happen like that, we would all make too much money gambling, and we don't. But that is almost as certain as you get from a gambling standpoint in the NFL. You know, you'll have to risk a lot on the money line, but 21-5 Super Bowl champions are on opening night there. What you got, the Super Bowl rematch on opening night there, Seattle, New England. Benny, you rolling with the Patriots on that game?
2: No.
1: That's going to be an interesting one. But yeah. It's pretty interesting, I thought, that 71% of teams win the Super Bowl. You're in the playoffs the next year. And in the NFL, where we're just talking about all the teams, like, heck, what was it? 6 teams last year in the playoffs, guys, weren't in the playoffs the year before. Only 14 teams are in the NFL playoffs now. 6 of the teams in the field last year weren't there the year before. I mean, that's crazy. If that's going to happen again, then there's a lot of teams I'm looking at here that just stuff will get in the way. Guys will get hurt. The NFL is one of those sports, too. If you lose your best player, it's tough, especially if you're a quarterback. It's really hard, and you guys know the numbers. 310-840-4910. The storyline in the AFC this year is terrific, by the way. Oh, I mean, I'm not going to be surprised if Patrick Mahomes is Patrick Mahomes and the Chiefs are the Chiefs. That's not going to surprise me. It's not going to surprise me if Josh Allen takes it to another level with Joe Brady. Was this the guy he wanted? Was McDermott somehow, some way holding them back of key moments? I mean, a couple of those plays last year, I know they want that PI or that playback. But this will be the move. This is going to get Josh Allen, who has an 8-7 career playoff record. This is going to get him that bump. He's won 1 MVP, never been to a Super Bowl. That's a huge storyline for me. And I don't buy this is the biggest year ever for Josh Allen. If it doesn't happen this year, then they'll try next year. And then the next year, and then the next year, and the next year. Stop. Stop with that. But it's interesting to see if these years are going to keep on piling up. and you're going to be one of those guys where it turns into you're in your mid-30s, you've never been to the Super Bowl, and you turn into like a sentimental favorite. Like, I remember John Albert Elway in 1997. Yeah, he lost the first three trips, taking teams that had no business even making the playoffs to Super Bowls, I might add. But there was this sentimental favorite, this sentimental rooting for John Elway in 97, the helicopter game. This one's for John. That game. And is Josh Allen's career going to go there? I don't know. But I'm going to watch. I mean, the only real guy in this list, you know, my upper scale neighborhood, it's Mahomes living by himself. And then Josh Allen, Joe Burrow, and Lamar Jackson are the next step down in the AFC. And of those four, Burrow's the only other one that's even been to a Super Bowl or, you know, had a significant amount of playoff success. Never won an MVP, won comeback player of the year twice. I think Chad Pennington's the only other player that's done that. But he's 5-2, Joe Burrow, career playoff record. 5-2. Josh Allen, 8-7. Get to Lamar in a second. Lamar, two MVPs, same with Mahomes. Never been to a Super Bowl, and this Raven fan is the one thing that bites, and I know. And it's I can't really explain it either. Lamar Jackson, 3-5 career playoff record. 3-5, it's not good. And I know it's not his fault, but it's the nature of the position, guys. Certainly from a sports radio standpoint. You give the quarterback the praise when they win, you're going to give them the blame when they lose. And in Lamar's case, and Allen, these years are stockpiling. And here's the crazy part, too. We'll get to the calls in a second. Get in on this. 310-840-4910. None of those guys were even in the Super Bowl last year. It was Drake May. Running through the back door like the cheesy 1980s neighborly character. Just getting in there. And then it probably should have been Bo Nix, who's also not in that club. Trevor Lawrence won 13 games. CJ Stroud has been in the playoffs for three straight years and won a game all 3 years. And the crazy thing is there's one spot. That's why Dan Marino never got a shot. It's hard. And he played in a really good quarterback era. Just one spot. And all those careers, all these legacies, all these storylines. And that's why I tell you, Fernando Mendoza and our heirs, don't get a standalone nationally televised game. What are you going to get rid of? You're going to take Joe Burrow versus Josh Allen off? No. I mean, if you're a big network that gets a standalone game, you want these matchups. You don't want to be the one network that's going to take a game that I would like, Titans Raiders. I'd like to see Cam Ward against Fernando Mendoza. No. Let's get to Ohio. Tim in Ohio, you're on the line. Tim, bring it, man. I bet we're talking football with you. What do you have?
3: I got the Browns winning the division next year.
1: Tell me how, Timmy. Tell me how.
3: I think the coaching's going to be better. I think their defense is already there. I think their offense can only get better. I think the offensive line is going to be better. Rookie right receiver is going to fill some gaps. And that division's just not that good.
1: Well, okay, thanks for the call, Tim. He's got Cleveland being the team that goes from worst to first this season. I like their defense, too. Okay. But I don't know that Todd Monken is an improvement over Kevin Stefanski. You know, Jerry Jeudy, Denzel Boston. I'm not sure what else you're doing at receiver. Quinshon Judkins, I like him. The quarterback room, what are we doing there? How about this nug? We got a lot of nuggets tonight. And it's crazy. Since before my producer Benny Boy was born, when the NFL went to 8 divisions, I love the old schools, but no, it went to 8. 4 divisions in each conference, 8 divisions. Ben, there's one team, Benny, one team since that year, 2002, when they went there, 2002. Every team in the NFL has won their division at least one time since 2002, except his Cleveland Browns. Isn't that crazy? It's the only team that's never won the division. That'd be a sweet story if it happens. Who is that team? Call 310-840-4910. We're going all night, guys. Let's get it on. Get in on it. This is Westwood One Sports. Johnny Ballgame. 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
19: You and I have never met, but I'm willing to bet that there is something you would like to do, but you feel like you can't. That it's too hard, that you don't deserve it. A colleague of mine recently told me about this new book called Brave Shift, 30 Mindset Changes to Transform Your Life. It's written by a woman named Michelle Carrer. Carrer says the one thing most people forget when they set a goal is to attach a reason to it. having that reason is big, because when you don't want to do something that's necessary to reach your goal, you can go back to your reason to find the motivation you need. Try to frame your goal as something you want to achieve, as opposed to being a bad part of yourself that you want to change. That will make you more likely to succeed, as will asking for help. All of us need it, and it makes people feel good to help you achieve your goals. I'm Dr. Sanjay Gupta, helping you live a better life.
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1: King, so we're just going to completely pillage Christmas. Santa, yeah, I know, you're a fan too. Santa's even trying to get home early. It's not just for me, the fact that, you know, they've created a holiday called Thanksgiving Eve, where there's going to be a badass NFL game on. We'll just create a holiday. Cool with me. Nobody's working that night. Everybody's out partying. Get an NFL game on for them. That'll be mega. But it's not just because it's an NFL game. It's Packers-Rams, man. Those teams are in the playoffs every year. And then Thursday. Yeah, we all know you get the 3 Thanksgiving games now. But it's not just 3 Thanksgiving games. It's Bears-Lions. It's Birds-Cowboys. And wait, what? Squeeze me? Bills-Chiefs? I'm not eating turkey. I can't fall asleep on the couch for that one. It's like the best 2 actors in Hollywood right now doing a badass movie together. You're going to see it, man. Mahomes, Allen on Thanksgiving. Like, dude, they could give us Mendoza versus Ward. They could have gave us Raiders Titans and Ben Strober, our producer. He'd watch it. He'd love it. But no, they're like, no, we're not going to do that. We're going to give you Bills Chiefs for the nightcap on Thanksgiving. Oh, yeah, and Black Friday for you folks. Yeah. Once you wake up and just as a little nightcap, or not even a nightcap, little appetizer for breakfast. Broncos, Steelers. We'll see. But the other four are massive home runs. Not just, oh, there's a game on. Cool. Because for me, that was enough. Oh, a game on Christmas? Netflix? Cool. All right, sweet. I'm watching. I love the NFL that time of year, man. It's cold out. You're doing the holiday thing. Christmas music in the background. And yes, I got a badass NFL game on my 90-inch TV. Hell yes, please. But no, they went and just gave us the best possible matchups. And I think Christmas might even be better. Like that Thanksgiving lineup, dude, you're done. But Christmas Eve, Texans, Eagles, two teams in the playoffs every year, kind of a weird intra-conference or whatever matchup with big-time teams. Okay, it's a good game. And then here's Christmas. Oh, Santa. Packers, Bears? Both are good? When does that happen? Bills, Broncos? Oh, yes! Josh Allen, Bo Nix, round two? They've met in the playoffs the last 2 years. Buffalo and Denver. Buffalo 1-1. Denver 1-1. And now on Christmas, that's the middle game. Bills Broncos on Christmas. Thank you, Netflix. And then the nightcap, the best matchup in the league. Rams at Seahawks, Christmas. Like, what the? Are you serious, NFL? Like, talk about a random Sunday in October. I'm looking there. No, there's good games that week, too. Look at these storylines. I mean, those are not just a game is on. I remember being excited on Christmas Day when the Aloha Bowl was on in college football. I remember thinking that was dope. Sweet, we got a game on. The family's over. It's just on. You got the, I think it was the Aloha Bowl. One bowl game on Christmas. Now, wait, what? We get this triple header? Bears Packers? Bills Broncos? Rams Seahawks? I mean, that's insane, dude. Absolutely insane. Wanted to get to the NBA, 310-840-4910. And what happened yesterday in Detroit? Second time ever, according to our research, that a 4 seed beat a 1 seed in a game 7, obviously on the road. Only other instance, 06, Dirk and the Mavs beat the Spurs. Spurs were the 1 seed in 06. Dallas was the 4 in the semifinals in the West, and Dallas won game 7 in San Antonio. That's how rare that is. And I wanted to ask you, I mean, we have these as sports fans, man. But the time in your life when one of your teams, man, you got it done in the regular season. Not just got it done. Dude, you were the 1 seed in your conference or league. You were the 1 seed. You got the home advantage. You were the 1 seed. That's when the pressure is on as a fan. When you're the 1 and you go into the playoffs, into the tournament, and you're like, okay, we need to win this. We're the 1 seed. Anything but basically a trip to at least the championship round, we're going to regret this. We're going to look back on this forever as fans and Piston fan. Detroit fan, I'll get to you in a second. But those are the ones you remember. Even when You say, well, it was a little fool's gold here and there. It was this. You can pick anything apart in sports, and we do. But to not pick that apart, just know, when your team was the one seed and they didn't get it done, we all have that. And then we are panicking. You know, my producer, Ben Stroder, Commanders fan, he said the time of his life was the 2024 NFL NFC playoffs, where the Commanders were, what, the 7 seed that ends up going and winning a couple of games, and especially the Detroit game, which we'll get to. So that was the time of his life. He had zero expectations going into that tournament. The Commanders 2 years ago. Happy to be there, dude. You had a rookie quarterback. Happy to be there. And then you end up getting a couple wins and a place in the conference championship game for the first time since 91. Mark Rippon throwing to Art Monk and Gary Clark and Ricky Sanders, man. Long time ago. And the Commanders were able to check that off and just leave the Cowboys there now. Now they have that in the NFC. Every single team in the NFC has been to a conference championship game before. How about them? We all have those. And the two I think of, and this is the worst, I'll just give you one. I'm a baseball fan, sure, from Seattle. And I remember the summer of 2001. It's like the best summer ever. The Mariners were 116-46, best record in baseball history. And they lost in the ALCS to a really good dynasty level Yankees team. It was after the 9/11. This was 0-1. They stopped the season for a week, as they should have. And Seattle fans always thought, well, you know, they lost the momentum in that, as they should have. And yeah, that was a weird deal. But that was a team where we were the one, and we needed to win that. And we were way, way, way ahead of everybody else. Didn't happen. And that happens in sports. You have that team. Who is that team for you if you do have that? Because, like, that guy yesterday was Pistons fan. You were the one seed, man, in a doable East. I mean, yeah, you probably would have lost to the Knicks, I guess. But Detroit fans not thinking that. They're thinking we're the one seed, man. We're certainly getting out of the second round when we force a game 7. And not only that, but you get murder-faced. That was like the worst game 7 I've seen in probably not that long, but it felt like a long time. That game sucked. But, Detroit fan, right? This one's going to sting with the Pistons. And I don't think it stings as much as the game I was talking about with my producer. What was that, 2024? Detroit Lions are 15-2. They have a bye week. And then they get the Commanders rolling into town and lose. I mean, that happens. NFL, sometimes you have that. You see one seeds go out, one and done. Marty Schottenheimer, ask him. He's done it with a couple of different franchises. You know, we had a call earlier, and this was a great one. The 2011 Green Bay Packers, 15-1, got smoked by the G-Men, a 9-7 Giants team that actually ended up winning the Super Bowl. Only 9-7 Super Bowl champion ever. That Giants team playing their best ball. Hey, but that Packer team, I guarantee you, Packer fan, that's a team in the 2014 team where you puked away that lead in Seattle. Those got to be the two for Packer fans where you thought Mike McCarthy, yep, he would have got it done there. He should have got it done, could have got it done, would have got it done, what didn't. And now we'll see what happens in Pittsburgh. But it feels to me like we all have those teams. We loved them. Because that's the thing. When you're the one seed, that means you had a killer regular season. And if you're a diehard sports fan and you listen to Westwood once, who I know you are, if your team's having a killer regular season, oh, you hop right on. If you're not on already. But when your team's winning, you're watching every night. And then that adds to the pressure. You get to the playoffs, like, dang, man, we're the one seed. Here we go. Come on. And when you don't get there, those are the toughest. And for Detroit fan, that's 2 in 3 years? That's tough, man. You had the Pistons, the one seed. You had the Lions, the one seed. Same town, man. And you lost in what would the equivalent of the second round in both. I mean, there's a lot of things in sports, guys, that suck. And one of them is having the one seed that doesn't end up at least even getting there. It's tough. But that's what we saw in the NBA. I don't know if a lot of you had Cleveland winning. I don't know if a lot of you had Cleveland winning like that. Because Detroit was just fine with only Cade Cunningham up until this afternoon. But you do look at that roster and you're like, outside of him, who's going to be deadly from scoring? Duncan Robinson. It's like he has to hit 6 threes every game. And he had 13 points or something. Yeah, I mean, that was a massacre. Like, Piston fan will remember that for a long time. And Cavs fan, well done, dude. That never happens to you outside of LeBron. I thought it was the biggest win the Cavs have had without LeBron, maybe ever. You'd have to go back to 1992. The Brad Daugherty, Lenny Wilkins, Mark Price, Hot Rod Williams, Larry Nance, Craig Elo team. Ron Harper, that team. They beat Boston, I think, in the second round of the 92 Eastern Conference semis. And then they played the Bulls, Michael and Scotty, in the Eastern Conference finals and either got swept or lost in 5 games. But you got to go that far back to where the Cavs have been this far when LeBron wasn't a part of it. So I can imagine that town and doing it to Detroit too, because Cleveland and Detroit, those two teams, those two towns have been fighting each other in sports for like over 100 years. Oh, that had to feel good. Those buses that Dan Gilbert paid for. Oh, by the way, oh, Dan Gilbert's going to be doing that again. It's going to cost him a pretty penny to get those tickets at MSG though. I don't think Knicks fans are going to be, that'll be interesting. 310-840-4910. NBA, big, big week for you. I'm Johnny Ballgame. It's Westwood One Sports tonight. 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
0: The two best teams, the two best players, the matchup we've waited for all season. Spurs, Thunder, Wemby versus SGA. Can San Antonio take down the defending champs? We break it all down on the road to the finals. 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
1: You guys have caught most of the show. Appreciate it. We'll keep it going. But DJ Mondo Hernandez on his game tonight. Best DJ in sports radio. The bumper on Westwood One Sports Night. Certainly with your boy Johnny Ballgame. We aim to please Ben Stroder producing. I'm sorry, is it Strober? I'm sorry, Ben. I looked at that wrong. Say that again, Benny. Turn your mute off. We lost Benny over there. 310-840-4910. Let's get to Oceanside. We got Billy Ray on the line. Billy Ray, what's up, man?
2: How we doing, blood?
1: Loving it, blood. Bring it, Billy Ray.
2: So check it, man. I'm by way of south side of Chicago, if you hit me one time. And I want to know something from your opinion and your expertise over here on the West Coast. So let me ask you this. If Caleb Williams turn out to be as good as I think he's going to be, y'all think Bears fans going to finally start acting like Packers fans?
1: Great call, Billy Ray. Thank you.
2: We got to get to know each other, man. This ain't gonna be the last time I call. Your listeners gonna start listening more when Billy Ray call in. But go ahead, give me a take.
1: Appreciate you, Billy Ray. Thanks for the call. The Bears, I'm in, guys. I'm in on the Bears. I'm a huge Ben Johnson believer. I think he is as smart as they come. He schemes guys open. Dudes love playing for him. And I think he is perfect for Caleb Williams. Caleb Williams respects him. Caleb Williams, and I think, I don't know, maybe he's just going to be this guy, but I think he's going to tone it down on the risk factor. I do, and Bears fan, you need this. Live to play another down, dude. You're a nightmare with your arm, your mobility, the way he can move within the pocket, yet still find time to get straight and make the throw, or get set, I should say, and make a throw. We all saw the play against the Rams, yeah, but he does that stuff in the pocket, too. And the only thing that was stopping Caleb Williams was Caleb Williams for me. Whether or not he was going to want to be a dude or just a guy. And I think he wants to be a dude, man. And I'm a big believer in Caleb Williams. The only thing that scares me, and it really doesn't typically because I don't buy into the schedule thing. I'm not a schedule guy. But we talked about this earlier. The Bears have the hardest schedule in football, according to the opponent winning percentage of the previous year. Number one, guys. And I'm like, yeah, who cares? Well, if you look at the last 9 years, the team with the toughest schedule going into the season has missed the playoffs 7 times and been under 500 each of those 7 times. And that's the schedule the Bears have. So, dang it. I hope it breaks their way. I'm in. I want to see the Bears matter. I'm a Seahawk fan. I just won a Super Bowl. I'm pretty damn confident in my team right now. I'm not worried that many teams are going to come in to Seattle in mid to late January and give me something. The Bears are a team I think like, oh, if they figure it out, they're going to be really hard to defend. They're smart. Gosh, and Caleb Williams is as gifted as there is. That division, man, because Lions fan is still trying to hold on. Vikings fans like, dude, we're going to be way better. We went 9-8 with no quarterback play, man. We're going to be better. Okay. Packers, like I always tease, just book them in the 7th seed right now. They'll be there 10-7, 11-6. It'll be the 6th or the 7th seed. Book it. 310-840-4910. What say you? But yeah, I think the Bears, I'm going to pick them to win the division. Probably be wrong, but I love Ben Johnson, Caleb Williams, and I like the playmakers around him. And I'm not scared that DJ Moore is gone. They didn't even use him anyway. It's fine. Rome will be better. Burden will be better. Yeah. So, yeah, there's to answer your question, I'm in on the Bears there. 310-840-4910. I did see another interesting fact, too. For fantasy geeks. and I'm one of them. And yes, we're talking fantasy football here. Just think this situation. A rocky marriage. Dude, if you're in one, you're going to want to keep your head on a swivel during the holidays when it comes to your fantasy team. First off, yeah, there's more games on these days than ever. So the fantasy football playoffs for me get a heck of a lot more fun because all the games are spread out. So you'll have a player here on a Wednesday, then he'll have a guy on a Thursday, then the Black Friday game or whatever the case is, three on Christmas. So the game is stretched out. But Christmas week, that's week 16 on the NFL calendar in an 18-week schedule. You guys know fantasy geeks. We don't play week 18. Week 17 is your championship round. And week 16 is typically like your semifinals. Week 16 is Christmas. And all the things that come with it. But it's not just that there's games. Guys, think about this. Think of all the players on these teams that will be fantasy starters week in, week out. Rams, Bills, Packers, Bears, Broncos, Seahawks, Eagles. I mean, all those teams playing in the Christmas window, either Christmas Eve or Christmas Day, that's going to be insane. That's why I say if you're in a rocky marriage and you're having a rough fantasy or you're trying to like get out of certain obligations because I get it, yeah, you're in the fantasy playoffs. That's going to be interesting. It falls on that week of the season. It's just going to be a big stretch out week. And I love it for the NFL. Big week for the NBA, dude. I think the NBA's got a shot here. Hockey's cool anyway. It's going to get the same crowd, typically, whatever. The NBA is different for me there. The NBA needs a story to tell. That's why I say, a lot of people out there that don't like today's NBA or certainly the regular season, there just isn't the storyline for them. Nothing that they want to really follow and pay attention to. But I think that's changed, certainly with the playoffs and certainly with these matchups. And I think we got good storylines. And I think the NBA, you can get a lot of people back talking about you, big games. Not that they aren't already, but more so. Because there is, and I have these people in my life, and you do probably too. They're kind of done with the NBA. The regular season lost them, and then they just kind of tippy-toe back in the playoffs, and if their team isn't in it, they're done. The NBA, I think, has, I mean, especially compared to the past eras where, I mean, the Jordan era, get off it. You didn't have to be a Bulls fan. You were watching every single game. You loved the storylines. I think the NBA's got a big opportunity this week. I'm going to tell you all about it. Johnny Ballgame, Westwood One Sports Radio. 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

0: Armando. You're the man.
1: SGA. He now has two MVP trophies. Think about that one. Kevin Durant has one from Oklahoma City. So does Russell Westbrook. SGA has two. SGA now has as many MVPs as Tim Duncan. He's 27, SGA. I believe 28-ish. He has more MVPs than Kevin Garnett, Allen Iverson, and the one that will bug me, and this with sports, there are certain things that you can never fix, but they're going to bug the hell out of you

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1: That's the company SGA is now in. And Wemby's going to be in the way. Maybe Brunson puts together a season if the Knicks win like 60-whatever games and he gets the New York momentum going. Maybe Luka has that season. I don't think Joker's getting back. I don't think Giannis is getting back. And I'm talking winning a league MVP level. Feels like it's SGA and Wemby's award to win like the next 6 years. But it's interesting to look at that company, 310-840-4910, thoughts on it. That SGA, the two MVPs is a really big deal, man. Especially if you get to three, then we don't even go there, and that's just like the megas. And again, it sucks that Kobe only has one. That will piss me off forever. It is what it is. This is the time of the year that the NBA has the window as wide open as it's going to get. Mid-May, Memorial Weekend, into June, school's getting out, kids are home. It's not quite time you sink yourself into a baseball season if you're a casual fan. You can kind of give football a break, even though I have no concept of that. And if you listen to me on the air, you'll be like, yeah, that dude's going to talk football every single show, every single day. I love it. But I dig the basketball scene too. And this time, this is it for the NBA. And here's what you have. You have a matchup that a lot of people are anticipating. You're going to see a lot of. How's it going to be round one? The first ever playoff series, and we expect a ton. Between SGA and the fellas versus Wemby. And kind of the fellas, Harper, Castle, how far ahead of schedule are they? Like San Antonio, and I know they had their bits and pieces where they even struggled against Minnesota here and there. I know Portland had a 20-point lead on them like three games in a row, lost every game. But yeah, we've seen a couple of dings in the windshield there. But man, I'm buying. I still think the Thunder are going to win. But I'm buying the storyline because that's where the NBA thrives. The stories, man. And they told a mean-ass story for a long time, dude. In this pocket, before the NFL dominates, baseball's not big enough yet. Hockey's still going to be hockey. It is what it is. It lives it was a fully functioning culture it has, and kind of is what it is. Great. Love the hockey geeks too. But this is when the NBA needs to say, dude, stop talking about how crappy our regular season is and look at this. Because this is what we're giving you now. We're giving you like 7'4", two guards, man. Wemby. You know, I asked this question earlier in the program. You know, ask it again. I'll keep asking it. Can the NBA be carried by two small market franchises, San Antonio and Oklahoma City? It's never happened before, but dude, look at these teams. I don't know why it couldn't. We'll see, though. Not media markets for television. So the NBA is saying people in L.A., people in New York, people in Chicago, Miami, Dallas, they're going to watch Spurs and Thunder. Like they would Lakers, Celtics, Bulls when they're good. I don't think that's going to happen. That's why I ask the question. I don't know. But can the NBA be carried by small market franchises? The NFL can. It's impervious. LaDainian Tomlinson, fantasy guys, was a god. He played in San Diego. We don't even have a team anymore. He was the biggest star in the league. Happens all the time in football. Patrick Mahomes, Josh Allen, where are they playing? Throw in a Joe Burrow. Doesn't matter where you play in that league. Everybody follows you on a national

0: level. The NBA doesn't have that. And the trouble, and it owns it. It better. Your regular season sucks. You got a 30-year league that doesn't give a rip. They give a rip in losing. Like my producer over there, Benny Boy Strober. He's a diehard Wizards fan. He hasn't been this happy in a decade. He's got the number one pick, AJ DeBonsa. As soon as he finds out what number, he's going to buy the jersey, as he should. But that doesn't help your regular season, man, when that's the pot of gold at the end of the rainbow for a third of the league. Is an 18-year-old playing in Provo, Utah. All respect to BYU. That's the nature of college sports now. If you have the money, you'll get him. Storylines. NBA. Benny, let's check in. The one storyline for you, Eastern Conference Finals, Western Conference Finals, NBA, this time of the year. What's in your head, dude?
1: The whole NBA playoffs to me was never about, is OKC going to repeat? Is somebody from the Eastern Conference going to dethrone somebody from the West? The whole playoffs has been about Victor Wembanyama and how would he perform in his first NBA playoffs. And he's lived up to all the hype and then some. If he can actually get past OKC, I don't think he does. I think they give him a six-game series, which would be respectable for, you know, where the Spurs currently are in their timeline, young team ascending still. It's been all about Wemby this entire postseason, how he was going to perform, because this is the new face of the NBA. And you talk about small market teams, like, are they going to be able to carry the league? If you have the marketable star that Victor Wembanyama is, you absolutely do. Washington Wizards games didn't have a lot of people at them this year, but when the Spurs were in town, I'd never seen so many people at a game in the last 3 years, where people were there hours before the game just to hope to see him warm up. That's the kind of star he is. The NBA is driven by star power, individual players. It's not even necessarily about team success. If you have the individual star player, it's going to drive it.
0: Do you think that can happen in Oklahoma City and San Antonio? I mean, we'll say, well, what about the last Spurs dynasty? True, legit. But you also had the Shaq-Kobe thing going on, too. And the NBA could live off of that, and the Spurs were fine, too. That Spurs dynasty, and I'll even call it that, never carried the league. And if you think it did, it didn't, man. No, it didn't carry the league. It was terrific. I love those teams. It never carried the league. So that's why I asked the question if it can happen, because in the NBA, typically, you know, those stars have to go coastal and they got to get to the big brands. And I hope that's not the case for this, because what we have, and you're right, dude, and it bugs me when I hear, like, hey, slow your roll on Wemby. Let him earn this. Let him do it. Come on, slow your roll. Don't be comparing him yet. Why? I saw LeBron play when he was a teenager. I said, okay, he's like, I remember the Sacramento game. I remember Sean Elliott was on the call. Look it up. And I remember Sean Elliott on the call, Cleveland at Sacramento on that opening night, said, I've watched this kid for 10 minutes, and he's already my favorite player in the league. I never forgot that Sean Elliott said that. And I thought the same damn thing when I first saw LeBron. I didn't slow my roll. No, I didn't slow my roll when Kobe was starting in the All-Star game in 1998 as an 18-year-old. Hell no. I'm not slowing my roll. And now I see a 7'4", two-guard, who's coachable. Mega coachable, who's friendly, whose teammates adore him, have his back. It's so weird because he's Duncan-ish. It's so kind of Tim Duncan here, but there's no admiral to be like, here's how we do things. So he's doing it himself. And I'm not slowing my roll. The guy is the next player on the evolution chart of basketball to the right of LeBron James. I remember saying on the radio for years and years and years, we're never going to see LeBron again. Never, never, never, never. Dude, okay, maybe we won't. But is this Wemby thing better? He's 7'4", and he's athletic like a guard. I mean, I love LeBron. I think he's the physical specimen of NBA history. Karl Malone, back in the day, too, the way he would run the floor in hammer dunks. Sean Kemp coming into the league when he did. Nobody is, I mean, his dunks still hold up. Vince, you get it. But, yeah, I'm not slowing my roll, man. Like, this guy's legit, even if they lose. I think they're going to lose in five games. I don't think they're ready for this kind of party. It's OKC minus 235. And if you pay attention to that stuff, dude, that's a low number for OKC, man, on a series price. That's saying, okay, you got a shot here, because typically if you're going to bet San Antonio to win this series, you put $100 on it, you'll win 235. I like don't even like that. Like, if I'm going to bet San Antonio to win this series, I want plus 700, man. And you're not even getting close to that. But that's those people saying, yeah, they know what they're doing. And I'm interested. And I get it. San Antonio won four of the five matchups. Jalen Williams played in four of them. OKC wasn't all that beat up, but I'll take that they were. I just take it's the NBA regular season. Really? I can't. That's like bringing, you know, that's bringing a butter knife to a machete fight. Saying, yeah, but in the regular season here, I know that argument doesn't get in my playoff door. I still think Oklahoma City's going to hold them off. I think they win in five. But man, if I'm wrong, and I hope I am, and I usually am, that's going to be a killer series. Ben, you got six. You got OKC in six. What about the East? I haven't heard, like, we've had like one or two people think Cleveland has a shot so far. Everybody is in with the Knicks, and I am too. I am too. And maybe in six, maybe five. I don't know. I like the Knicks too. Ben, are you a Cavs guy in this one?
1: No, I'm surprised that Cleveland made it as far as they did. I thought after the first two games of the series with Detroit, where they were just getting punked all night long, that that series was over. Mm. I ended up being wrong about that. But Harden had a typical Game 7 James Harden, not great playoff game tonight. It still was a plus 32 because of how much they won the game by. I don't believe in that tandem between Mitchell and Harden. They've got to the conference finals, which is a big accomplishment for that city, for that team as well. But I don't think they have the power they need to get by New York. I think New York's a little bit more physical than they need to be. They match up a little bit better defensively outside of Brunson, who's a little bit of a liability, I guess, on the perimeter. I just like New York in the series. It feels like if there's ever a year where New York's going to get to the finals, it's this year.
0: Dude, when the Garden was Eden, you know, you might get those feels again, Knicks fans. And I can't even imagine what those tickets are going to be going for. The organ, like I always say, I love watching games in Madison Square Garden. You hear the organ. It's kind of old school. And that crowd, you know, I hate, like, you know, saying, oh, poor New York sports fan. I've never been that guy. I mean, I'm a Northwest guy. You know, I grew up, my teams were never good. We were all out in the middle of nowhere, basically Alaska, you know, and the New York guys and all this stuff. But, you know, Knicks fan, there's like, it's now going on like two generations of Knicks fan. Certainly, if you're talking titles, three generations, 70 and 73 for the Knicks. And even the finals, 99. Chris Childs, Charlie Ward, Spree, LJ, Allen Houston, yes. Jeff Van Gundy holding on for dear life to Alonzo Mourning's leg. Like that far back. My man Anthony Mason not taking any crap. God, I love those Knicks teams. Knicks fan, you know this. I loved it. You built the team. It was one superstar. And like, and I say this in a positive way, it was one superstar and like seven goons, man. And Pat Riley said, dude, we're not going to beat Michael and Scotty at basketball. So we need to beat the hell out of them and be physical. And you had Ewing, you had, oh, I mean, the greatest tough guy trio I have ever seen. It's Charles Oakley, Anthony Mason, and the stinking X-Man. And all three of those guys were on those Knicks teams with Patrick Ewing, the star. And then you had the goons around him. John Starks was a tough guy guard. He was playing in the CBA. Starks came from nowhere, like Anthony Mason. Chris Childs was a tough guy. Chris Childs was a CBA player, too. Punched Kobe in the face. I've interviewed Chris Childs. He said their practices in those Knicks teams. Chris Childs told me those practices would get physical. Yeah, like he said that. I would love the Knicks to be a cool story again. Because those teams, dude. You know, Doc Rivers or Derek Harper at point guard. Pat Riley did an excellent job of finding that aging point guard with just enough gas left. They break Greg Anthony off the bench. Those were fun-ass teams. Ewing was the superstar. God, that baseline fadeaway in the garden. Ugh. Just beautiful. NBA, big week. Big next 2 weeks. We're all watching these two series, man. This is your opportunity to get a lot of people back, in my opinion, that trash you. Because, yes, your regular season sucks. But if you can nail it in the playoffs, and I'm not saying you have so far, that round that we just witnessed, that wasn't a good second round. You got one game seven, and it was a murder face blowout. It wasn't fun. But this is the pocket right now, NBA. You're going to have a game basically on every night, rotation, one game, everybody watching. Tell the stories, NBA, that you told so well for so long. Get it back. You know, OKC versus New York, San Antonio versus New York, heck, Cleveland. Can you imagine Cleveland versus OKC for the ratings? That'd be like Milwaukee Phoenix. A couple years ago. Nice job, Benny. Well done. Good working with you, man.
1: You as well, brother.
0: Mondo Hernandez, let's keep it going all morning. I'm Johnny Ballgame, guys. Love it. 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
8: You and I have never met, but I'm willing to bet that there is something you would like to do, but you feel like you can't, that it's too hard, that you don't deserve it. A colleague of mine recently told me about this new book called Brave Shift, 30 Mindset Changes to Transform Your Life. It's written by a woman named Michelle Carrer. Carrer says the one thing most people forget when they set a goal is to attach a reason to it. Having that reason is big, because when you don't want to do something that's necessary to reach your goal, you can go back to your reason to find the motivation you need. Try to frame your goal as something you want to achieve, as opposed to being a bad part of yourself that you want to change. That will make you more likely to succeed, as will asking for help. All of us need it, and it makes people feel good to help you achieve your goals. I'm Dr. Sanjay Gupta, helping you live a better life.
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0: It's 6:02. Hopefully you had a good weekend. It's May 18th. That's right. We are less than 2 weeks. In fact, 2 weeks from today. Why? That would be June. But anyhow, time for Sports Talk. Downhill slope for May. I'm John Wilkerson with Vince Ferrara, and we had a number of things that took place over the weekend. Bottom line, Tennessee baseball heads to the SEC tournament as the 10 seed after winning its fifth conference series of the season, taking 2 out of 3 against Oklahoma in Oklahoma City. The Lady Vols will host the Super Regional as they advance to that round for the 15th time in program history. A boatload of things to talk about, some great guests lined up. Vince Ferrara, how are you?
1: I'm good. Good morning, John. Hope you're doing well. Great weekend for you, Tennessee Athletics and your Cleveland Cavaliers. Advance in the NBA playoffs with a Game 7 win.
0: Not one, but two road wins. And then I thought that they had let it slip through their fingers when they lost by 21 at home with a chance to wrap it up in Game 6. But, boy, Detroit was we'll just say they had a rough exit.
1: Yes.
0: At their home, on their home court, they just got crushed. And it was not pretty, but now we'll see whether or not the Cavs have anything that can slow down the New York Knicks as we are down to the NBA's Final Four.
1: Yeah, and unfortunately, that means the end of the VFLs, the NBA playoffs, as well as the Final Two with Tobias Harris and Chaz Lanier there. Julian Phillips had been eliminated just before that with the T-Wolves, and then obviously Dalton Connect, and the Lakers got swept by OKC earlier.
0: I will say this, as a Cavs fan, I truly enjoyed Chaz Lanier getting a chance to play last night because he was on the end. He was on the floor for the final 2-3 minutes, and it was great just to see him out there. Much better than watching Tobias Harris go. Wishing them well individually, obviously, but not as a team in last night's contest. 68 degrees. It is a warm start to your Monday morning. In fact, never really got cool overnight, and it's going to be hot today. Yesterday was a hot day. Today will be warmer, mostly sunny skies. The high forecast for 90, and then it's going to be upper 80s tomorrow, so around 89, 90 once again. It'll be upper 80s. Wednesday is when things really pick up in terms of the chance for rain. Thunderstorms are simply the one-word forecast for Thursday, Friday, and Saturday. 80%, 70%, 70%, and then Sunday, scattered thunderstorms, 60%. So that continues. It's more than a 50% chance of rain going into the first 3 days of next week's work week. So once we get past tomorrow, it looks like there, and it is evening thunderstorms. That's the forecast. We are going to see perhaps, say, a very summer feel in regards to the chance for rain and perhaps thunderstorm activity simply every day.
1: Yeah, those that were at Sherry Parker Lee Stadium yesterday experienced the warmth of East Tennessee yesterday. It had such a big jump from what we saw the day before. So yeah, it is here. We'll hopefully be not quite as hot as we don't want to rush to the peak of summer just yet, but definitely a change for sure.
0: And as far as the SEC tournament, it is not a user-friendly forecast when you look at the first few days of what are expected to be 4 games on the schedule each day. It is supposed to be pretty good when it comes to tomorrow, and that is what you would expect for the greater Birmingham area, and that's temperatures right around 90 like it's going to be here today. And then you get to morning showers on Wednesday, and then you get into the scattered thunderstorms part of the process and or landscape Thursday, Friday, Saturday, and Sunday. So who knows what the schedule will be like for Tennessee and whichever teams make their way through the single elimination baseball tournament. Second year that they've done the single elimination. And so for the Vols, why don't we go ahead and set the stage for what's to come with the walkthrough, which will include when Tennessee plays next.
1: Yeah, absolutely. So we'll take a look at brackets. We'll take a look at the SEC baseball tournament bracket, the softball bracket around the country. We'll talk about the Lady Vols weekend and sweeping through the Knoxville Regional, Tennessee baseball's weekend win at Oklahoma, in OKC, against Oklahoma. We'll have post-game comments from both with Josh Elander and Karen weekly throughout the show. Plus, we'll preview the SEC baseball tournament and talk Tennessee and SEC baseball with Chris Burke via Felt Great. He will join us at the bottom of the 7 o'clock hour. And then in the final hour of the show, Step to the Plate at 8, trivia for a great prize presented by West End Tire. And then at the bottom of the 8 o'clock hour, we will visit with ESPN's Tom Luganville, friend of the show, talk about this quarterback competition at Tennessee and his thoughts on this Tennessee team, some of the incoming freshmen, and then also some of the story headlines, the stories and headlines around college football and the Southeastern Conference. So looking forward to those great guests that John mentioned, and lots of reaction to the weekend. You're always welcome to be a part of the show at 865-656-9900. That's our text line, easy way to interact with us. Tell us what jumped out to you over the weekend, what you're excited about, what's on your mind. And you can also do so on all the socials at Sports Talk on 991 on all accounts.
0: Well, they didn't get to play all three teams that were in the Knoxville Regional. Lady Vols swept their games as they beat Northern Kentucky. Wasn't the fastest of starts right out of the gate for Tennessee softball, but they managed to beat the Norse, who tied the game at one, and then Tennessee immediately reclaimed the lead and went on to beat Northern Kentucky. And then it was getting out to a big lead against Virginia, held off the Cavaliers rally, and then after Virginia eliminated Indiana, it was round two against the Cavaliers, and the Lady Vols got the job done. You were right there front and center as Tennessee won 5-1 as Carlin Pickens got the start in game three.
1: Yeah, she was excellent. You know, a few free bases certainly that were a part of the equation, but she worked her way out of some of those threats from Virginia. In fact, in the fourth inning, it was big. Virginia left the bases loaded. So then, of course, the Lady Vols responded right after that to get a run, and in the fifth inning, add a run to their 2-1 lead at the time, and go up 3-1, and then add a couple more runs. Taylen Holly was terrific. One of the couple of freshmen in the lineup for the Lady Vols, in addition to Elsa Morrison at catcher. So Holly was outstanding. She also had a solo home run in the top of the sixth to make it 4-1. So a lot of contributions. And then it was good to see, John, the offense in those two games against a Virginia team that can pitch pretty well. For Tennessee to have some timely hits and then extend leads late and give their pitchers that extra cushion. So cool for Carlin Pickens to get the start and then go the distance in clinching that Knoxville Regional for them with a couple of wins over Virginia.
0: Yeah, so for the Lady Vols, they now advance. They get to stay at home as they'll play host to Georgia.
1: Yeah, 9 SEC teams in the Super Regionals out of the 16, and that's one of several all-SEC matchups.
0: Technically 15, but anyhow.
1: I'm sorry.
0: Out of the 16 teams, the 16 you're right. 16 teams remaining. I was thinking correct. SEC, you're all over it. That's my bad.
1: No, it's not.
0: But it was something. The SEC started 12-0, won all 12 of their games to start the weekend, which no conference had ever done that.
1: Right. Yeah. And now a couple of them, Tennessee actually was in one of the closer games. There's a few of them that were in close games that were not expected, but still, everybody got the job done in day one. And there was only, out of the 16 teams that advanced to the Supers, there was only 3 one seeds that did not advance overall throughout the entire bracket. Texas, Oregon did not advance, Texas Tech did, they did advance with Texas Tech is a national seed. I'm sorry, Mississippi State advanced out of the Oregon regional, then UCF advanced out of the Florida State regional, and then it was Arizona State advancing out of the Texas A&M regional. Everybody else, all national seeds, advanced, including those 9 SEC teams. It's a little bit more slanted to the right side of the bracket, which was the case going in. We thought they're going to have success. It's going to be a lot of all SEC matchups. So there are 2 on the right side, and there's 1 on the left side.
0: Yeah, so it will resume. Actually, play begins in terms of the regional Thursday. It'll be Thursday, Friday, Saturday for the Knoxville Super Regional. It will be a 7 o'clock first pitch for Tennessee against Georgia. And so you've got essentially 3.5 days.
1: Yeah, it's not the most ideal for, you know, it's a weeknight, although softball goes quickly. So you have that Thursday night game. Then it's a 3 p.m. game, I believe, on Friday. And then on Saturday, it would be 11 a.m. for a game 3 if necessary. So may have to rearrange your work plans to get out there and support the Lady Vols. But Tennessee, Georgia, hey, anytime you can get these all-SEC matchups, it's a lot of fun.
0: Yeah, they move it around a lot for television, especially this stage of the year. They did it during conference tournament play. So you're right, 7 o'clock on Thursday, 3 o'clock the first pitch on Friday, and then 11 a.m. on Saturday, if indeed a third game is necessary. But it's the Lady Vols and Georgia, SEC against the SEC. Tennessee baseball won the series at Oklahoma as the Sooners hosted the Vols in Oklahoma City. Volunteers got a hard-fought 9-7 win on Thursday, and then as they were leading 5-3 bottom of the seventh with one out on Friday, there was lightning. There were storms that blew through the Oklahoma City area. Never really hit massively in terms of OKC. It was more north and northwest. And if they had played in Norman, likely would have been able to finish the game and move on as you would hope in terms of into the next game on Saturday. But still, really impressed with how Tennessee was ready to get right back at it, because Brandon Arvidsson took over when play resumed on Saturday. And while there was a wild pitch on his first throw from the mound, he then got the next two batters. There was no rally whatsoever in that bottom of the seventh. Tennessee scored two in the eighth. Oklahoma got one in their half of the inning. Tennessee got two more in the ninth and was able to post a 9-4 series clinching win.
1: Love it. And again, we've talked about it. Contribution throughout the entire lineup, bottom of the order contributing. Love to see Trent Grindlinger and the way he can swing the bat. And obviously, Reese Chapman, Levi Clark have performed so well in SEC play. So when Tennessee is getting contributions with that bottom part of the lineup, adding to what they can do in the middle of the top, then this team, and we've seen them, John, offensively be really good. Even in the couple of losses that we've seen over the last few weekends, they still scored, what, 9 runs in both, 8 or 9 in the two losses?
0: Yes.
1: Well, a couple of the losses.
0: Yeah, they scored 9 runs in all 3 games in Oklahoma City, so they are doing. It's just that they gave up 6 runs in the bottom of the first.
1: Yes.
0: And what was frustrating is, had Tennessee found a way to win that third game, the scenario was there. If they had won that third game, they would have leapfrogged Ole Miss, which finished 15-15. And this is, of course, playing ifs and buts. But there they were. If indeed Ole Miss had lost the series, as it did to Alabama, and Mississippi State, after winning the first game, lost the last two to Texas A&M, as they did, Tennessee would have caught Mississippi State and tied for eighth. And with the head-to-head tiebreaker, Tennessee would be playing Wednesday as opposed to tomorrow. So there was at least the scenario. If they'd been able to sweep Oklahoma, then they would have been a Wednesday start. And here's what's also something. You have no idea whether it would play out with the RPI, but you see a lot of projections now for Ole Miss to host as a regional site, as opposed to Arkansas, which is one of the top 8 teams and one of the top 8 seeds in the SEC. So Arkansas apparently out in terms of favor for hosting a regional, Ole Miss. So if you were to jump in front of Ole Miss, that would have at least given Tennessee more of a part of the conversation as to whether or not there would be a Knoxville regional.
1: Yeah, that's crazy. And I think even in that loss, it's not just on the RPI. Their RPI slipped like 3 spots just on that one loss. So you just never, with so many teams bunched so close together, kind of to your point, you get that one game and now you're in a conversation for potentially, you know, hosting. So it just shows how close everybody is. And, you know, we'll see how much they put in terms of the SEC tournament and the value of it with so many teams so close.
0: And if you just look, Tennessee would have a very appealing resume, while you point to that they lost series to 3 teams that finished below them in the SEC standings. 4 of their 5 SEC series wins were at the time they played at top 10 Mississippi State, against top 5 Texas, number 13 Alabama, which has only improved its standing since then, and this past weekend, number 20 Oklahoma. So 4 of the 5 teams they won SEC series against to go 15-15, That, I think, would be a big feather in their cap if indeed they were in the running for host status.
1: I agree. Will be a fascinating week for sure. And, man, a lot on the line for a lot of teams for sure.
0: That it is. It's 6:17. We've got plenty of time to talk more about it. Up next, we will talk more about the Lady Vols advancing in the NCAA tournament to the Super Regional round. We've got more sports with Benjamin Hardy and a full morning of sports talk coming your way today on 99.1 The Sports Animal.
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3: Despite dropping Game 3 in Oklahoma City, the Baseball Vols did at least take the final regular season series against the Sooners. Josh Elander and the Vols will next travel to Hoover, Alabama for the SEC tournament, where the number 10 seed Vols will take on 15 seed South Carolina tomorrow at 5:30. You can, of course, listen to all the action on the Sports Animal. Lady Vols softball dominated the Knoxville Regional this past weekend, easily punching their ticket to a fourth consecutive Super Regional after their 5-1 win over Virginia yesterday. UT will next play host to Georgia on Thursday at 7 o'clock. While this is the 15th appearance at the Super Regionals in program history, this is the longest stretch the Lady Vols have had advancing. It's been over a century since an Englishman had won the coveted PGA Championship, but yesterday Aaron Rye ended that drought for the British after finishing 9-under par to claim the title. Rye will now have a 5-year exemption on the PGA Tour and automatic invites to numerous major tournaments, such as the Masters and the Open Championship. With your Sports Animal Sports Minute, this has been Benjamin Hardy. Stay tuned. More sports talk is next.
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5: Well, after a very steamy finish to the weekend, we are keeping the heat and humidity around for our Monday. It was a little bit on the muggier side, and we'll continue that theme throughout the day with a few isolated pop-up showers and storms, but the bulk of the area should remain mainly dry with highs topping out in the upper 80s to right near 90. In the WVLT First Alert Weather Center, I'm meteorologist Sydney Sullivan.
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0: .624 on this Monday morning. It does take a lot of getting used to. Vince, you bring it up each year when the days continue to lengthen, and so it means that as we make our way here to go on the air at 6, that you start to see the first parts of the sunrise before then. And anytime you see that, especially as you walk out your door, it's like, am I late? So for all of those early risers who are in this same window of their commute, yeah, you have to check yourself before you wreck yourself to realize I'm okay right now. I'm still on time. It's only 5:48. But anyhow, it is a gorgeous start to the day. It's just a little bit warm out there. Temperature's almost 70 at this time of the morning.
1: Yeah, and quick blood pressure rise.
0: Yes.
1: And then you can bring it back down. Everything is okay. You're in your routine. So just don't be surprised if you encounter that.
0: It was a pitcher's duel to start for the Lady Vols and Virginia, but once Tennessee started scoring, Virginia had a tough time keeping up, thanks in part to what was timely hitting by Tennessee's offense, as well as Carlin Pickens working around a little bit of traffic in her first start in quite a while.
1: Yeah, Virginia had their best threat in the fourth inning where they loaded the bases, and Carlin Pickens had a single and then a hit by pitch and a walk to load the bases. But Carlin Pickens was there, able to get out of that inning, keep Tennessee on top 2-1. And then, like you want to see right after that, you get a big shutdown inning And you keep the opponent off the board when they're threatening, and then your offense follows up. And that's what the Lady Vols were able to do, keep that momentum. Karen Weekly talks about momentum. You get an RBI single from Mackenzie Butts to make it 3-1, Lady Vols in the fifth. Then a Taylen Holly solo home run in the top of the sixth to left center made it 4-1. RBI double off the right center wall by Alana Leach. It would have been a triple, but she slipped making the turn at second and then crawled back to second base because it was our only option. You could tell, oh my gosh, she was so frustrated, obviously falling, but then, you know, missing out on the opportunity for a triple.
0: Yeah, you could just tell she was getting a glance as to where the ball was, as to judge whether she should move on towards third. And then I think she was trying to measure her steps to hit second base. I don't think she touched second base as she rounded it and stumbled. So I think she went back to just get a hand on the base and say, I'm good. But yeah, what a big hit. And yeah, that was one where it was interesting too, because you want to make sure that somebody who takes a tumble like that's okay. And then you see that there was a lot of laughter on her part. So it was good to see that. And, but still, big hit as it brought in another run for Tennessee and just helped the Lady Vols put this one away.
1: And then once the Tennessee got some breathing room, the Carla Pickens is able to struck out nine, but she retired the last nine batters she faced. So there was no drama really there for Virginia to try to challenge late. And it was a second meeting against Virginia. Virginia made it a lot tougher in their first game on Saturday, where they came charging back and it made it a 2-run game when the Lady Vols were up 6-1 at one point, 6-3 at one point. Then a 2-run homer made it 6-5. Lady Vols would get another run. And that was on the Saturday game. They got them to the regional final. So, also, I think Tennessee, something else they did over the weekend is they played better defensively. They played clean. And that was something that Karen Weekly talked about as a focus going into the weekend. Now they had the two errors against Northern Kentucky, but in the two games against Virginia, I thought they played overall better defense, and then they got the timely hitting, and those are a couple of the points of emphasis for Karen Weekly. You know, some other teams around the country obviously have, you know, the better stats, but it's about timely hitting and pitching. And Tennessee has three outstanding pitchers, is good national championship contending pitching if they can get the timely hitting to go with it. We'll see if it carries over. Georgia's going to be another level of challenge. But, John, 15th time in program history for the Lady Vols to make it to a super regional. Second time they've had a stretch like this of four consecutive super regional bursts. First time they've hosted in all four of those years in this current stretch. So tremendous consistency, as we've come to know with Karen Weekly in this Lady Vols program.
0: Yeah, they have kept themselves in the conversation, in the running, and competing for SEC regular season and postseason titles. So they are obviously taking aim at getting a return to Oklahoma City for the College World Series. And it starts Thursday at 7, Friday at 3, and then Saturday, if necessary, at 11 a.m. But best of luck to the Lady Vols. It's 6:30 on this Monday morning. When we return, we'll talk about what Tennessee baseball did as the Volunteers finished with a 15-15 mark in conference play by taking 2 out of 3 against Oklahoma. We'll talk about that next as you listen to 99.1, the Sports Animal.
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5: 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No interstate wreck spotted or reported at this time. You are still doing a good job right through the heart of town. You're also still in good shape on 275 between 640 and I-40 and still moving right along on Chapman Highway out of Seymour.
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5: Sherry Bigler, Pete Michaels, Traffic.
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0: Talk. It's Sports Talk. I'm John Wilkerson with Vince Ferrara. It is warm out there. It is already temperatures that actually stepped down from 68 to when we arrived to 66 as we speak, but it's still warmish out there. Thankfully, the humidity's not ramped up just yet, 83%, but it is going to be warm today. It's going to be hot once again as our expected high is around 90 degrees.
1: John, obviously we talked about how the weather was in OKC and having that delay in game two, and then they probably could have gotten the game in Norman. What'd you think of the field conditions and the ballpark? Obviously the ballpark looks cool, you know, and the history there, but maybe didn't look like the best surface. What, from your vantage point, what did it look like?
0: Yeah, it really was one that, that impacted both sides. It looked like the infield grass as well as the grass just beyond the infield dirt, early in shallow part of the outfield seemed to be problematic for where you see so many deep drops and how college teams position themselves defensively. So I know it certainly caused trouble for Tennessee on the right side.

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1: 21, but they thought, hey, we'll do this. Softball will be hosting a regional. There's graduation on campus, so we'll just move this here, and we can have all of these empty seats available for big crowds. Well, unfortunately, the big crowds, they had a good number of people that showed up, and it would have looked good at their home park, but with a 9,000 seat venue, it just did not look like hardly anybody was there. So it's cool to have been in that venue, to know all of the incredible players that have played there, playing for either the Texas Rangers and or Los Angeles Dodgers farm systems. And lo and behold, I would have much rather it been on campus.
2: Yeah. Can get, especially because this is the first time the two teams have met in Southeastern Conference play. So an opportunity for whether it's regional fans or whoever to go to a different ballpark in the league. You finally get a chance to go there, and who knows, you know, when the next opportunity they're going to get a chance to go there. So you would have liked to have seen it on campus.
1: Yeah. And their ballpark is in need of some care, and it's going to start getting that as they're starting their process and improving their facility. So it probably might not have been great shakes in terms of the venue itself, but I mean, this is a program that has made it to 11 College World Series, has won two. And so I just think that when you have the opportunity to experience someone else's campus for the first time, it would have been pretty awesome for the Vols to be able to do exactly that. And the fans that were there, I appreciated the folks in orange that showed up, and their voice was loud and clear when it came to Tennessee winning games one and two.
2: Yeah, there were some behind home plate as well, got on camera also. But I think Tennessee football fans had a good experience against the Oklahoma fans when they went there for football. So, yeah, that would have been cool. And I guess they still had a chance to interact there, just not on campus. But we had talked about on Friday how Tennessee fell behind early and able with to keep responding inside of game one in the series. Similar story in game two. They got into this pattern of falling behind early. They're able to come back in game two, but just too big of a hole in game three.
1: Yeah, and that was one where Tennessee just, it was so eerily similar to what we saw in game three against Texas. You had won the first two games to win the weekend, and you're right, they scored three runs, two in the first, one in the second. On Thursday, Tennessee scored four in the third. Then on Friday, it was three in the first for Oklahoma, and then it was 3-0 going to the top of the third. Tennessee again scores four runs. This time, there was not the tying home run in the bottom of the third, and Tennessee had that 5-3 lead as they carried the game into the bottom of the seventh and wound up winning 9-4. But for game three, Tennessee was set down in order, 1-2-3, and it was two quick outs. You had a freshman starting in that last game, just as you did the previous week. It was a different freshman. It was Tracy the first weekend against Texas, and it was Chandler Day. And two outs, nobody on, then a home run. And after that, it just seemed like could not get everything together to get that last out. There were also two Tennessee errors. He did enough to get out of the inning. It's just the defense didn't back him up in those instances. So you had two errors. You had a wild pitch. All of this accounted for six runs in the bottom of the first. And while Tennessee, to its credit, battled every time Tennessee scored runs after that, Oklahoma either matched their run total or scored at least a run in every inning that Tennessee scored. So while there were instances where they were within two, had the tying run on base, go-ahead run at the plate, or even the go-ahead run on base in one instance, every time Tennessee got it close, they pushed it back and they eventually won 12-9. They just kept moving the goalposts. So they used that six-run cushion in the first inning to get one to feel better about themselves.
2: Yeah, and Coach Elander, obviously, the way that first inning started in game three, I mean, the free 90s he talks about all the time, they'd been pretty good, and they were pretty good in that area in the first two games, but it's not a recipe for success. I mean, you can't just keep coming back. What'd they have? The six runs was what, on two hits?
1: Yes, and the first one was a solo home run for their first hit,
2: right.
1: And the next hit that produced a run was an infield single.
2: When Tracy started the Texas game, didn't he do the same thing or got a couple
1: exactly.
2: of quick outs?
1: Yeah, it was identical. It was two quick outs, the two toughest hitters for Texas, you would think. And then after

0: after that, it was something that snowballed, and it was a ton of walks. It was three walks, I believe, against Texas. It was four walks against Oklahoma. And again, there were instances where he got the ball in play, as you would hope, but it was two errors on the infield in that inning for what was the nation's number one defense going into the weekend.
1: And Antigua started for Marin in game three. Coach Elander in the postgame, he was a little banged up. Mm-hmm. So hopefully Manny's going to be okay moving forward because he's so important to them.
0: Yeah, that was something that happened at the in just your pregame routine before game two. And he was able to shake that off, and he had a triple and a double and in his first two at-bats. So it was something, though, that once play stopped, it really started to sink in that he was bothered by what was, I think, an ankle that was problematic. But so after he helped Tennessee get across the finish line, get the series win, that's when Antigua got the start. Ariel came up with a double in key situations, so he did his part in terms of he made the most of his offensive opportunities.
1: Yeah, and we'll dig into the way the tournament lays out. We'll have a preview with Chris Burke coming up in just under an hour at 7:35, so look forward to getting Chris's thoughts. But what do you think about where Tennessee falls as the 10 seed, the bottom part of the bracket, South Carolina, the 15 seed in game one. Also, they would feed into Arkansas, potentially Texas down the road in the quarterfinals. What do you think of the draw for Tennessee in the SEC tournament?
0: Well, it'll be interesting to see what South Carolina has in terms of the matchup tomorrow. And that's just because this has been a rough year. It did not go as the Gamecocks expected. It was very early in the season that Paul Menary stepped away as being the head coach into his second season as the leader in Columbia. And so to their credit, they battled, but you could just see the wear and tear. They were really just kind of a shell of a team over the last couple of SEC weekends. They lost all three to Vanderbilt. So this could be them deciding, hey, these are the last games that we will play together as a team. And so they'll be fired up. Or it could be that, hey, all right, whatever. If you get a lead early, it might be exactly what you need just to have them say, okay, enough is enough.
1: Yeah, no, that's a good point. And, you know, with the tournament, it is such a crapshoot because you have to pitch day after day. You have to play day after day and you have to rely on pitching that you probably haven't all season long. And, you know, Tennessee has not been able to find too many of those gems, or they haven't to this point. Sometimes it happens and appears. Guys will just rise up at this time of year. Definitely need somebody to pitch like we haven't seen them, John, because the lack of pitching depth, that would seem to be a concern in terms of making a deep run, especially when you have to play on Tuesday.
0: Yeah, and the fact that it's single elimination now for the second year, and you look at how Tennessee approached it previously to the adjustments in terms of the format, and you wanted to get at least a little bit of time for all three of your weekend starters, because you know that based on when you exit, you've got what could be a lengthy break before you play again when you go into regional play the next week. So if you have an early exit Tuesday or Wednesday, then you're going to be off for more than a week. And that's a needed break. Right. For others, it's like you want to stay in some semblance of a routine. So I know the goal was that, hey, we want to make sure that our Friday, Saturday, and if possible, our Sunday guys all get a little bit of time on the mound just to keep things going in what is such a regimented routine you just finished for the last 14 weeks. So it will be something to see who gets the ball for the Vols tomorrow. As I talked with Coach Elander in a pregame conversation on Saturday, didn't rule out that Landon Mack could be somebody who starts for Tennessee on Tuesday, and at the same time wasn't about to speculate.
1: Right.
0: Just said he's still in that day-to-day situation to where he's got a good group of folks that are giving him their opinions and advice, as well as the prognosis in terms of whether he's able to go. He has thrown some, felt pretty good, but still it's nothing that says yes, he will pitch at some point in Hoover, as opposed to there's no way he will. It's still completely up in the air.
1: It adds to the intrigue on how it's going to play out, and fascinating, a lot on the line for Tennessee in terms of seeding and some of these other teams as well. So it's always fun, so can't wait to get it going.
0: And then you do I think it's interesting. Arkansas and Tennessee, I think there are a lot of similarities between the two schools and how this season has gone, because there have been head-scratching moments. There have been moments where you recoil and said, oh, man, that's got to hurt. And then it's like, wow, look at that. This is their potential. So we've seen all of that. And it's not just them. There have been a lot of schools in that roller coaster ride category. But I think it would be a fun matchup for Tennessee and Arkansas should they indeed square off, which would be the same time if indeed the schedule stays on track. 5:30 Eastern on Wednesday if the Vols eliminate South Carolina.
1: The schedule can and probably will change with the weather and games getting backed up. Not a bad spot to be in that third game.
0: No, it is not. So you would get the first crack at the second session, and thankfully you would not be the last game, which is always the tough draw.
1: Or peak heat as well.
0: Very much so. Although it's still awfully warm because it is 4:30 local time. So, but it is hopefully only going to get better in that regard once the game gets going. We're late for a break. We'll get more sports with Benjamin Hardy and close out this first hour of the show next on 99.1 The Sports Animal.
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3: Despite dropping Game 3 in Oklahoma City, the Baseball Vols did at least take the final regular season series against the Sooners. Josh Helander and the Vols will next travel to Hoover, Alabama for the SEC tournament, where the number 10 seed Vols will take on 15 seed South Carolina tomorrow at 5:30. You can, of course, listen to all the action on the Sports Animal. Lady Vols softball dominated the Knoxville Regional this past weekend, easily punching their ticket to a fourth consecutive Super Regional after their 5-1 win over Virginia yesterday. UT will next play host to Georgia on Thursday at 7 o'clock. While this is the 15th appearance at the Super Regionals in program history, this is the longest stretch the Lady Vols have had advancing. In the NBA playoffs, the Cavs took away all hopes and dreams for the Pistons after their 125-94 win in Game 7 of the East semifinals last night. Despite 23 minutes of playing time, VFL Tobias Harris only had 5 points and 5 rebounds for Detroit. VFL Chaz Lanier did get about 5 minutes of playing time with the Pistons as well, but was scoreless. The conference finals will now be the Thunder and Spurs tonight and the Knicks and Cavs tomorrow. With your Sports Animal Sports Minute, this has been Benjamin Hardy. Stay tuned. More sports talk is next.
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5: Still rolling right along on the interstate, but that volume is really beginning to build now as you make your way eastbound past Bubble Road and Paper Mill. They are still busy with an Anderson County wreck on the Oak Ridge Turnpike at Perimeter and beginning to slow on Chapman Highway northbound up around Moody Avenue, Maryville Pike, and Blunt Avenue.
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8: 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And it all begins with a ring. I'm Andy Lehman with Lehman Jewelers. 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
16: Heat and humidity continuing to build for the start of our work week, with highs topping out right near 90 degrees and trending mainly dry. In the WVLT First Alert Weather Center, I'm meteorologist Sydney Sullivan.
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0: Final segment of this first hour of Sports Talk, 6:56, 4 in front of 7 o'clock. Just another quick note. I thought, Vince, it was something for Tennessee baseball. Credit them for finishing 15-15. You know, you have that heartbreaking loss in the finale to open the season at Georgia in Game 3. You take 2 out of 3 against Missouri. You get walked off 3 straight games against Vanderbilt, so you're 3-6. They were underwater, 7-8 in the first half, and they went from going 2-3 in series wins in the first half. They took 3 of their last 5. They go 3-2 in series at home, 2-3 on the road, and I just thought this was a team that just battled when given the opportunity, and so I thought they showed a lot of resolve throughout the course of the season.
1: 100%. And Josh Elander has taken a lot of criticism, some just because he's not Tony Vitello. And so he had to prove a lot of people right instead of giving him the benefit of the doubt that he had a lot to do with their success through the years. And there was a lot that was new around him as well. But you've referenced what Josh Elander has termed the scars that they got in the first half of the year. And sometimes those can become, you know, proud battle wounds. And then it toughens you and makes you better moving forward. So hopefully that's the case for this team.
0: You lost the first two games against Ole Miss. You had the uprising offensively to make sure you got one in that opening series of the second half of the season. Tennessee won three of its last four weekends and did so in each of those against a team that was ranked. So credit to them. So 15-15. It's one game off of what you were last year at 16-14. But this team won five series. Last year's won four as they get ready now for the SEC tournament. First hour of Sports Talk in the books. Sun continues to climb. It is a beautiful start to the day. You'll find it a little bit warmer than it has been to start the morning. You've got temperatures in the mid-60s right now, expected to be up around 90. It's going to be warm today. It's 99.1, the Sports Animal.
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5: Still rolling right along on the interstate, but that volume is really beginning to build now as you make your way eastbound past Level Road and Paper Mill. They are still busy with an Anderson County wreck on the Oak Ridge Turnpike at Perimeter and beginning to slow on Chapman Highway northbound up around Moody Avenue, Maryville Pike, and Blunt Avenue.
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8: Well, it's going to be the Faison thing, and this is going to be the McIntyre thing. From what I keep hearing, it's probably going to be the Faison thing. The term Hail Mary was thrown out to me the other day in regards to McIntyre getting the job. And meaning, he had a year and a half head start on the freshman to get in and went over the locker room and learned the playbook. He could have used, 15, 20 more pounds, but again, everybody's body's different. My biggest thing for him is knowing the offense, and, you know, it's not as if Faison came in unprepared. You know, he had the playbook for essentially a year. And then he comes out, he looks bigger than a lot of people thought. I was talking to a former Tennessee quarterback about that, and he was like, oh, that's a big boy. That doesn't look like a freshman.
0: That's Trey Wallace as he joined the folks 104.5 in Nashville and simply talking about what Tennessee's quarterback situation is. So he thinks, and it's not surprising to hear, that when you don't have George McIntyre essentially making the job his from the get-go, that Faison Brandon has to be looked at as somebody who has got an outstanding opportunity and a wonderful chance to be the guy when we get to the first game, as Tennessee will open against Furman to start 2026.
1: Yeah, I thought Faison Brandon showed a lot in the spring, and the talent is certainly there. The upside is there. The stature is there, more so than George McIntyre. Now, the question is, where are they at mental? That he referenced that year and a half. Did that separate McIntyre? If it didn't, then his biggest built-in advantage was the year and a half, the time he had in the program. And if they're tied, even with him having that, then that may show you how Faison Brandon has impressed them, or maybe it's McIntyre has not impressed them. But the Hail Mary reference, that's what got a lot of reaction. Like, that makes it seem like it is really, really in Faison Brandon's side right now. So we will talk to Tom Lugenbaugh from ESPN, talk about, you know, what a young quarterback in this offense would look like, the evolution of Tennessee's offense, and some other things. So looking forward to that a little bit later on the show.
0: We've got a lot to get to in this final 2 hours of Sports Talk. It is 66 degrees if you're making your way out the door. It was pretty warm in terms of just simply the overnight hours didn't cool off the way that we've grown accustomed to, as it has been for the better part of this early spring. But it was hot yesterday, and it's going to be even a touch hotter today. The forecast high in the 90s, so mostly sunny skies or sunny skies. You never know if something could crop up in terms of a shower here or there, but there's nothing in the forecast in terms of a chance of rain. That's good today or tomorrow. When we get to Wednesday, especially into the afternoon and evening hours, that's when thunderstorms become a part of the equation, and that's expected to be a big part of the forecast Thursday, Friday, Saturday, Sunday, with Sunday being the chance for the least amount in terms of the expectation, and that's 60%. So it'll be 70% Wednesday, 80% on Thursday, 70% for Friday and Saturday, 60% on Sunday. So with the warmer conditions, and you will have temperatures that go back towards the mid to low 80s, as we do have rain in the forecast, that's what you can look forward to the rest of the week temperature-wise.
1: and weather impacted the series with Tennessee and Oklahoma and OKC. As we jump into the walkthrough, tell you what we have planned for those final 2 hours of the show, or just under 2 hours. We hear some post-game comments from Josh Elander, and then we will visit with Chris Burke from ESPN and the SEC Network about 7:35 to preview the SEC tournament. Talk about some VFLs in the NFL as OTA starting today, and there's a number of VFLs that will be on the practice fields around the league. Step to the Plate Today trivia presented by West End Tire for a great prize kicks off our final hour of the show. Some post-game comments, post-Knoxville regional comments from Karen Weekly, and we'll visit, as I referenced a second ago, with Tom Luganbill from ESPN at the bottom of the 8 o'clock hour.
0: Yeah, so we've got all of that going on. We'll get in all of it before we step aside and hand it off to Eric Ainge and Brian Rice. So for both Tennessee teams on the diamond, for the Lady Vols, it was the opportunity to win the Knoxville Regional in advance. After hosting 21 straight seasons now, they make their 15th Super Regional appearance, and they host Georgia starting on Thursday.
1: Yeah, impressive, because Virginia's a good team. Virginia had 12 two-out hits in the series. So it's incredible how they were really tough and continue to come and charge at Tennessee. And that's a good Virginia team. So Carlin Pickens retired the last nine in facing the Cavaliers and closing things out. Tennessee got some timely hitting to separate and give them some cushion. They needed the cushion in game two. Their second game, the first one against Virginia on Saturday, where Virginia came charging back, and Tennessee was able to get to the finish line and then finished off a 5-1 win yesterday. So a lot of consistency and success with the Lady Vols program. Now four straight, as John referenced, and all four hosting, and they will host Georgia in a 7-10 national seed super regional, among several all SEC matchups in the super regionals in softball.
0: Yeah, it'll go 7 o'clock on Thursday. It'll be 3 o'clock on Friday, and then 11 a.m. Saturday if necessary. Those are the scheduled start times at Lee Stadium. Tennessee baseball volunteers on their way to Hoover. The team will get on the bus today, head down, and then they'll be ready to take on South Carolina tomorrow. Tennessee, the 10 seed, after finishing 15-15, volunteers take on the 15 seed, the Carolina Gamecocks. 5:30 Eastern time, the scheduled first pitch for tomorrow. Coverage will start at 5:15. It's single elimination all through the tournament. This is the second straight year for the different format, as all teams in the conference make it to Hoover. Arkansas gets the winner between the Big Orange and the Gamecocks. Same time, slated to start Wednesday at 5:30 Eastern.
1: Yeah, not a bad spot to be in that third game, in the first game of the night session, third game overall on Tuesday. So we'll see in terms of pitching and how Tennessee handles that. To finish 15-15 in SEC play, I think it's tremendous to the way Tennessee was able to get out of that early hole and then hit with the consistency they have had for a while. John, how about Byron Young and Dylan Sampson returning to Rocky Top on Friday, Food City Center? They were there for their commencement ceremony with the College of Communication Information. So graduates on Rocky Top, two outstanding former VFLs now in the National Football League.
0: Yeah, I think it's really awesome that they were able to do that, because, I mean, for Byron, this is as he has really started to make a name for himself in the league, and yet he's doing the work, completes his degree. Dylan Sampson, coming off of his rookie season, he finished things up, and so really, really happy for those guys. Says so much about them, because normally we get to highlight, when it's graduation, the incredible RAC program that they have for the people that finished their time as Vols or Lady Vols years ago, but after lengthy pro careers come back and then finish their degrees. But just great to see them on campus and having a blast, because big day for them.
1: Takes discipline, it takes commitment, and as Josh Heupel said, that both of them epitomize what it means to be VFL. So awesome. And you know, Byron Young's story is so tremendous, and Dylan Sampson, you know, historic with the year he had in his final year in the orange and white. So, awesome for those two great guys.
0: Yeah, and speaking of awesome, it was great to see that ESPN's Jeremy Wu listed Felix Okpara as a standout performer at the NBA Combine. In Game 4, in terms of the 5-on-5, Felix had 15 points, 7 rebounds, including 3 three offensive boards and really showcased his ability to move as well as being somebody who can contribute. He sees him as a strength piece when it comes to your bench and reserves.
1: He was consistent in those 5-on-5 scrimmages, and what he did there in showing how he can move, that backs up the tape, because we saw him be tremendous in being able to switch and get out on guards and impact on the perimeter in addition to his tremendous shot blocking. So it's awesome for him. It doesn't surprise me that the NBA is starting to look at him as what could be a really good player, a contributing player in the NBA.
0: 7:16 on this Monday morning. Hope your day's off to a great start. Let's get more sports with Benjamin Hardy, and then we will continue our conversation. More Tennessee baseball. Josh Elander talks about the Oklahoma series win and more next on 99.1 The Sports Animal.
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6: Despite dropping Game 3 in Oklahoma City, baseball balls to at least take the final regular season series against the Sooners. Josh Elander and the Vols will next travel to Hoover, Alabama for the SEC tournament, where the number 10 seed Vols will take on 15 seed South Carolina tomorrow at 5:30. You can, of course, listen to all the action on the Sports Animal. Lady Vols softball dominated the Knoxville Regional this past weekend, easily punching their ticket to a fourth consecutive Super Regional after their 5-1 win over Virginia yesterday. UT will next play host to Georgia on Thursday at 7 o'clock. While this is the 15th appearance at the Super Regionals in program history, this is the longest stretch the Lady Vols have had advancing. In Major League Baseball, the Braves continue to just dominate after their 8-1 win over the Red Sox to improve to an MLB best 32-15 for the season. Atlanta will next travel to Miami for a 6:40 first pitch tonight. With your Sports Animal Sports Minute, this has been Benjamin Hardy. Stay tuned. More sports talk is next.
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5: Your early volume is continuing to build as you head toward town, but so far I do not see any slowdowns at all on the interstate. Your secondary route still in good shape as well. More company out of Paul's Crossroads, southbound down through Fountain City, beginning to slow on John Cedar Highway through the Industrial Park and around Strawberry Plains Pike.
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17: Well, we are continuing to build the heat and humidity throughout much of this week. Today will come with mainly dry conditions. In fact, a good amount of sunshine, but temperatures will be topping out in the upper 80s to right near 90 degrees. Can't completely rule out a stray shower or storm, but overall mainly dry up until the middle of the week. In the WVLT First Alert Weather Center, I'm meteorologist Sydney Sullivan.
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0: /7:24 on this Monday morning. Hope you're coming off an outstanding weekend, and hopefully this week will treat you well. Hopefully it's everything you want it to be, everything you need it to be. It's Sports Talk. You got the Tennessee Lady Vols that punched their ticket from the first round, the opening weekend of the NCAA tournament, to the Super Regional round. Tennessee Volunteers get ready for their conference tournament experience after taking 2 out of 3 at Oklahoma. First ever 3-game set between the Volunteers and the Sooners. Tennessee won on Thursday. Tennessee won the suspended game that started Friday, finished Saturday. It's a shame we didn't get to hear from Coach Elander between games 2 and 3 because it was really something. Tennessee managed the stoppage in play, came back. Brandon Arvidsson took over, retired the two batters he faced to end what was one out, tying run at the plate, bottom of the 7th. Like a charm. Vols scored 2 in the 8th, 2 in the 9th. They build the lead and win 9-4. We got to hear him after Tennessee had won the series but lost the finale. 6 runs in the bottom of the first inning, 5 unearned, allowed Oklahoma just simply to have a cushion that it managed so well. When Tennessee scored, the Sooners answered, and they won that game 12-9. And so that's when we got to hear from Coach Elander, not immediately after, hey, we clinched the series, to, man, that was a rough ending.
1: Yes, for sure. So he tried to address with questions from Sports Information Director for Tennessee Baseball, the great Sean Barrows. He tried to address both games. So here's some of the Q&A from Coach Elander.
20: Coach, we'll start with game one. Obviously, huge kind of get that one across the finish line after last night. I guess we can start with Blanco's start. Obviously, struggled in the first, but really gave you guys 5 strong innings after that. Can you just talk about his kind of resilience there in his start?
4: Yeah, he's been great the last two starts. I mean, not the first inning out of the gate, but just to be able to settle in and continue to fill up the strike zone. With the limitations we have at the pen, we need length from those starters. So great job by him, just calming down a little bit, continuing to throw strikes. And I thought he competed as well. Just to get all the way almost to 100 pitches and do what he did. And as we were fighting lightning, was going into some of the decision-making, he continues to deliver for us when we need it.
20: And the offense, just in general, kind of throughout the day and the weekend, just kind of kept putting runs up on the board when you guys needed them. How big was that, obviously, to add on to the lead in that first game and then for to give Arvidsson a little bit of cushion there?
4: It's huge. That's the thing we've been able to do a good amount of times in these games that we've won late, is give our pitchers some more breathing room. So not trying to do too much, staying in the middle of the field, guys putting together quality at-bats, and then, you know, taking advantage of mistakes that the defense will make. So really good job by our guys to get that second game done.
20: And obviously a kind of a rough first inning there in the third game. You guys continue to battle back throughout, just couldn't quite get it, you know, back to even there. Can you just talk about the team's overall approach, hitting-wise, to kind of keep battling there throughout?
4: Yeah, I thought offense was incredibly resilient. That would have been one of them easy to lay down and to get out of hand really quickly. But essentially on defense and pitching, you can take those first two innings and throw them in the trash. It's too many free 90s, not attacking the strike zone. It's one thing if they're pelting balls left and right, but it's just got to be a little bit better competing over the wire. I thought some of the guys did a good job. I mean, Rudy throwing strikes there at the end, that was good to see. Haas continues to get better and better, so we're going to need a little bit more from that crew down the stretch.
20: Just from the weekend in general, obviously, series win on the road, always something you'll take. What did you kind of think, overall thoughts from the series heading into Hoover next week?
4: Well, played some close games. Got to see some really good arms, a really cool venue over here, but our guys just staying in the fight. That's what I wanted to see, and especially this last game right here, could have been super exciting, really just laid down, but I liked how they continue to compete and fight back there and get it within one swing there late. At any point, our guys, they need to have the confidence, regardless of what the score is, that they have the ability to come back. And then some guys, when they get on the mound, just need a little bit better tempo, a little bit better pace. And those guys need to set the tone for us.
20: And defense has been so good all year long, kind of struggled this weekend. Is there anything in particular you saw that maybe kind of caused some of those problems, or just one of those kind of weekends that happens here and there?
4: Yeah, I think it's kind of an outlier. I mean, Coach Kibb has done an amazing job with our defense. I know we're in the top five in a lot of categories. And he's done, we got some guys that are out of position, moving around a little bit, and he's done a great job with that crew. And again, turned some really good double plays. Ariel had a couple today. Manny, a little banged up, so I had to play it safe with him today, but he played great. And Henry has done more than good enough over there. So Levi made some great plays as well. But I know that's an emphasis in our program, is dominating the average play. Didn't do that to our standard the entire weekend, but over the course of the year, those guys have been really good for us.
0: So comments from Tennessee coach Josh Elander, just to kind of thumbnail sketch it in terms of how frustrating the Saturday game, the regularly scheduled game was. They started a couple of seniors and moved some pieces around. So the guy who starts at first is their first baseman. The first two games went behind the plate. Their catcher, first two games, he finished in left field. But the senior they started at first base, hitting 185, he walked four times to go LeBron James, not one, not two, not three, four times. And then in his last at bat, hit a home run. So it was just, he had the discerning eye, and of course, it was their catcher who had the big day as he hit three home runs. First time a Sooner had done that in a game, I think, since 2000. But there was a moment between him and Evan Blanco in the game on Friday that was simply nonsense. It's because he's apparently crazy. But anyhow, Blanco strikes him out, and he had been jawing not only at Blanco, but first at Henry Ford. Ford didn't engage. And then he got a swing and a miss for strike three and said, go back down the dugout. And that's when he decides to just lose his stuff and walk across home plate towards the Tennessee team as it's coming off the field to go to the dugout on the other side. And so the umpires did a nice job of getting in between them. And it's like Tennessee did nothing in regards to this. But the head coach for Oklahoma comes out and it's like, well, did you hear him tell my guy to go sit down? And it's kind of like, I don't know that that's the worst thing you're ever going to hear on the diamond.
1: Right.
0: But anyhow, it really was appreciated that Tennessee did what it had to do to win the series. And as we talked about earlier, Tennessee finishes the regular season winning three of their last four weekends and all three of those series wins, number at the time, 13 Alabama, number 4 Texas, and number 20 Oklahoma.
1: Yeah, and impressive. You're not going to be at home and throughout the entire run. So, you know, showing that you can win on the road should be a plus for them, maybe a difference maker in comparing resumes. And then Coach Elander played it right and going to Will Haas just before that weather delay, rather than bring Arvidsson out and potentially burning him, you know, as soon as the weather kicked in, and it worked out for him on the back end.
0: Yeah, and Haas did come back and pitch in that third game the next day, but you're exactly right. If indeed, and he talked about that in our pregame conversation, that Arvidsson, with what his approach is, if you start to get him loose, it's one of the things that you probably don't have him as strong as you would want him to be the next day. And so it was seeing all those lightning flashes in the distance. It's like, well, we're going to go with Haas to start the bottom of the seventh. Got a ground ball to start the inning, hit the next batter, and then that's when they delayed the game.
1: Yeah.
0: But Tennessee got two out of three, doing to Oklahoma what it did to Texas, and that was winning the first three-game set against either team in their first matchups as SEC opponents during the regular season. But it's 7:31, 29 in front of 8 o'clock. Chris Burke joins us next to talk the SEC tournament and Tennessee baseball on 99.1 The Sports Animal.
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5: Your interstate volume getting heavier and heavier. You are beginning to slow 40 westbound through town. 640 westbound from Western Avenue over to I-40. You've got some heavy volume as well. 40 eastbound from the 4075 split on up past the truck scales. And lining up on Oak Ridge Highway through the Carnes Red Light as well as active school zones. 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
0: Seven thirty-six, 24 in front of 8 o'clock. It's Sports Talk. I'm John Wilkerson with Vince Ferrara. We head to the Stanley Fencing and Gates Hotline. It is an absolute pleasure always to catch up with gentleman who rewrote Tennessee's baseball record books. In fact, to this day, still holds four of his own, second in four others, and third in one more. The next number that belongs on the outfield wall at Lindsey Nelson Stadium should be his number two that he wore. It's Chris Burke, who joins us now. Chris, how are you?
6: I'm doing great, John. I'm doing great. How are y'all?
0: Doing quite well. So we make it to the start of the SEC tournament. What did you think in terms of such a roller coaster ride that was the conference regular season?
6: Yeah, you know, this is the time of year where you try to figure out what did you learn. You know, sometimes you get, I do 95% of my work in the SEC, and so you're judging every team against each other, and this is a time of year, you know, obviously we got one more week, but then you start to wonder, okay, well, you know, where do they stack up against the rest of the country? And that's a fascinating thing, because last year, 2 years ago, the SEC had four teams. They've had three teams quite a few times over the last decade, and I thought last year would be three or four easy, and you know, they squeaked in two, and that one kind of made me scratch my head. So I'm interested in the league because, you know, I feel pretty safe about Georgia. I just feel like Georgia has enough answers. They're going to get to Omaha. And then Auburn and Texas. And honestly, I think I would put Florida there now that Brendan Lawson's starting to hit again and their pitching's back healthy. I think maybe those three teams are the next most likely. And then there's a group of about six that you could go, maybe, you know, maybe. Stranger things have happened. So that's kind of what I think I've learned, is that's kind of the tiers the way I see it.
1: So, Chris, how would you sum

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1: It does not feel like a marathon. It feels like a sprint, and it's very easy to overreact. It's very easy to panic because there's only 30 of them, and they're very precious. And so when Tennessee started off, what was it, 3-6, and then they were 4-7, it would have been easy to pull the panic button or push the panic button. And it just never felt like they did that, guys. I thought Josh played a great balance of not being stagnant when the roster – the lineup, the pitching order needed to be changed. I thought he made very direct changes that impacted the team, but it never felt like they were panicking and going away from the people they really believed in. And I think there's no better example of that than Levi Clark.
2: Tennessee lost the series at Kentucky, had a couple of rough games to start, and then got the finale against the Wildcats. But winning three of their last four weekends, especially the last one on the road, what do you think that does in terms of giving them some momentum going to Hoover and wherever they'll draw an assignment in the NCAA tournament?
1: Yeah, it gives them a lot of momentum. I think that offense is playing with a ton of confidence. You know, John, nobody knows more than you. There was times this year where you weren't real sure, you know, you kind of waiting for Blake Grimmer and Henry Ford to come back up. And boy, when they beat Texas and Henry Ford went 1-for-13, I thought, I don't think you could have ever convinced me of that a month ago. But, you know, Grinlinger's playing like a star. Levi Clark is playing like a star. Garrett Wright has been incredibly consistent as a leadoff hitter. And then there's guys at the bottom, Marin and Brown. They're getting on base. They're coming up with big hits. Manny Marin's been kind of a sneaky, really solid player this year. He's played really good defense. He's come up with some big hits. And so it just, you know, Reese Chapman's been very consistent throughout the course of the year. Just feels like a team that's playing with a lot of confidence, and there's a depth to their lineup that didn't exist a month ago before they've gone on this nice little run to finish. And because of that, I think they're dangerous. Now, if they're really going to make a run, they're going to need a healthy Landon Mack. So we're all going to need to see that to believe it, I guess. But definitely some positives with the offense down the stretch.
3: VFL Chris Burke joining us from ESPN and the SEC Network, previewing the SEC baseball tournament, which gets underway tomorrow. So, Chris, how much do you think is on the line with teams in this SEC tournament based on their results in terms of whether it's teams trying to get a top 8 national seed or a top 16 and host a regional, upping from 3-2, with so many teams seemingly bunched together, how much will this tournament maybe influence and change the NCAA tournament fate for some of these teams?
1: Yeah, I mean, obviously there's valuable RPI points in play. You know, I can't remember a year where we came to Hoover with less bubble talk. That being said, I think Vanderbilt sweeping South Carolina at least gives them a puncher's chance. You know, these are the things. In Tennessee, you guys noticed Tennessee was in this spot until they really finished strong and won those last two series. But it can't be a great feeling for Kentucky having lost a series at home to a team that won more conference games than you. And most everybody has them positioned higher on the NCAA pecking order because of RPI, especially in a year where, you know, the conversation is that RPI is going to still, you know, be a heavy influencer, but not the only influencer from a metric standpoint. And so it's just very fascinating that, you know, I mean, if you're Tim

0: and you're sitting there going, we won 14 league games, which has been good enough for the last, really since COVID, and beat Kentucky 2 out of 3, yet, you know, Kentucky's RPI is like 30 points higher. So if you're Vanderbilt, I don't think it necessarily has to be Vanderbilt or Kentucky, but if you're Vanderbilt, that RPI is a problem, and it's in a place where no SEC team has ever gotten an at-large bid. So they had the most to gain. I think if I was Kentucky, I'd feel pretty good. I'd feel better at 13 conference wins with another couple wins under my belt on Selection Monday, just because that's a kind of a nervy place to be where they are. And then, you know, I don't know. I mean, is Texas A&M playing for something? Is Mississippi State playing for something? Probably. After that, and when I say they're playing for something, the Aggies are probably playing to be right there at the back end of the top eight, and Mississippi State's probably playing to be a host. So that's, you know, to those two programs, that means a ton. But, yeah, the hardcore bubble talk is not there like it typically is.
1: To spotlight your point, it's interesting that Kentucky and Vanderbilt meet tomorrow in game two on this first day of the SEC tournament. So it would certainly benefit Kentucky a great amount if they simply dispatch the Commodores, even though, as you mentioned, Vanderbilt won the series when those two teams squared off. Wanted to get your thoughts. Boy, I'll tell you what, you know, it's possible that you can have an incredible turnaround in this transfer portal era, and you can also fall flat on your face. I don't think anybody, LSU wins 2 out of 3 with an incredible late inning rally to beat Tennessee in the third game, the rubber match. They leave here 6-6. They won 3 conference games the rest of the way. They go 9-21.
0: Gosh.
1: And what do you think in terms of, this is the reigning World Series champs. Jay Johnson, without question, has done an outstanding job in winning 2 College World Series titles. But how do you make sense of exactly what went so wrong in Baton Rouge?
0: I really think what's not been discussed in the portal, they did struggle in the portal. They really did. The kids they thought would be meaningful pieces for them have not played well. And Jay and his staff are taking blame for that to a degree. I mean, players need to be accountable as well, but it hasn't gone great. Sorry, my kid getting out of the car here for carpool. Love you, bud. I think the biggest thing, let me change the question on you. What do you think Tennessee's season would have looked like If Tegan Coons, I don't know why that's still beeping at me. Sorry about that. If Tegan Coons and Henry Ford didn't play the vast majority of the season.
1: Yeah, it would certainly have an impact, and Tennessee might be in the same neighborhood where LSU is now.
0: In the same neighborhood, yeah. When you think about Cooper Moore, I think he did not pitch against Tennessee, so I don't know if he made 1 or 2 SEC starts, but not many. And then Jake Brown missed the entire back half of the season. And, you know, they got swept by Texas A&M at home. We were calling that series. I think that made them, let's say it was 7-11 or something like that. And Jake Brown, you know, didn't play the rest of the way, and Cooper Moore never came back. They thought he was coming back that next week. And so, you know, I really felt pretty bullish that LSU was going to still figure out a way to play themselves in. And it just missing those two pieces. And I think if you took arguably the best pitcher and the best hitter off anybody's lineup in the SEC, you know, there's very few teams that could withstand that. And so, That is also part of it. It's not the only part of the LSU story, but it is certainly a big part of that story. And then the last piece of that is just, it's why these guys don't sleep very much, John. the margins are incredibly slim. I mean, think about Tennessee. If Tennessee, this is no disrespect to anybody on their roster, but if Tennessee had one more legitimate bullpen piece, one more, they'd be right on the edge of being a top 8 seed.
1: Yep.
0: I mean, you watched every game, John. How easily could they have won 18 conference games?
1: It was within reach, for sure.
0: It was right there, right. And so when you start talking about the margins in the sport, adding a piece could change your season, and taking a piece away can absolutely change your season. And that's because the league is just so competitive. Really, there were 14 teams that were insanely competitive, and Missouri and South Carolina beat some people. So that's what it says to me.
1: Chris, we sure do appreciate the time. Safe travels down to Hoover. Good luck with what will be another really busy week, and we always appreciate the opportunity to catch up.
0: Going to be fun. Appreciate all you guys do, and go Vols.
1: Yes, sir. Thank you very much. Chris Burke joining us on the Stanley Fencing and Gates Hotline, and we sure do appreciate him. We'll get a break. We've got more sports with Benjamin Hardy, and then we wrap up this second hour of the show next on 99.1 The Sports Animal.
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3: Despite dropping Game 3 in Oklahoma City, the Baseball Vols did at least take the final regular season series against the Sooners. Josh Elander and the Vols will next travel to Hoover, Alabama for the SEC Tournament, where the number 10 seed Vols will take on 15 seed South Carolina tomorrow at 5:30. You can, of course, listen to all the action on the Sports Animal. Lady Vols softball dominated the Knoxville Regional this past weekend, easily punching their ticket to a fourth consecutive Super Regional after their 5-1 win over Virginia yesterday. UT will next play host to Georgia on Thursday at 7 o'clock. While this is the 15th appearance at the Super Regionals in program history, this is the longest stretch the Lady Vols have had advancing. It's been over a century since an Englishman had won the coveted PGA Championship, but yesterday Aaron Rye ended that drought for the British after finishing 9-under par to claim the title. Rye will now have a 5-year exemption on the PGA Tour and automatic invites to numerous major tournaments, such as the Masters and the Open Championship. With your Sports Animal Sports Minute, this has been Benjamin Hardy. Stay tuned. More sports talk is next.
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5: Really lining up now on the interstate, 40 westbound into and through downtown, 640 westbound from Western Avenue over to I-40, 75 northbound through the 40-75 split out of Loudoun County and then on up past the truck scales. Getting a report of a wreck on Rutledge Pike at Alt Road. A couple light cycle delays now on North Shore Drive at Kingston Pike.
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21: Heat and humidity continuing to build for the start of our work week with highs topping out right near 90 degrees and trending mainly dry. In the WVLT First Alert Weather Center, I'm meteorologist Sydney Sullivan.
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1: Ran a little long with Chris Burke. Would do that every time with the VFL. So what we will do is, instead of talking about VFLs and the NFL and all they've got going on with OTAs and things like that right here, right now, we're going to go ahead and break to end this hour. Coming up hour number three, it starts with your chance to win. We step to the plate at eight. That's coming up next. And you'll hear about VFLs and the NFL, as well as comments from Karen Weekly and a great guest, Tom Luganville, joins us to talk about Tennessee's quarterback battle. All coming up, hour number three of Sports Talk on 99.1, The Sports Animal.
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5: Look out for a backup on Rutledge Pike. We are getting reports of a wreck now on Rutledge Pike at Alt Road. You've also got heavy volume on the interstate. 40 westbound from Cherry Street on through the heart of downtown. 640 westbound from Western Avenue over to I-40. And still lining up 75 northbound through the 40-75 split out of Loudoun County.
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0: As we start our last hour of the show, hope your Monday morning is going well. Hope you're coming off a fantastic weekend and have a wonderful week in store for you. Why don't we dive right in, as we've got great guests joining us a little bit later this hour. But right now, thanks to our friends at West End Tire, we will step to the plate at 8. And the folks at West End Tire, you should know about them. 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
1: Absolutely. Very cool. It's two tickets to the TMG Barbecue Fest, Knoxville's premier barbecue event. It's Saturday, May 23rd, to Saturday at the Hardin Valley Event Center.
0: If you weren't aware, baseball in the SEC went to divisions in the 40s. So the SEC tournament has not always included all teams as it does now. Second straight year that it's every team that's in. So the question is, as the teams gather in Hoover, which SEC baseball program has played the most SEC tournament games ever? Which baseball program in the conference has made the most SEC tournament appearances in regards to games played? 865-656-9900, 865-656-9900. We start with Jeff. Hello, Jeff. How are you?
2: I'm good, John. How are you?
0: Doing fine. Thank you.
2: I hate to be first, but let's call Vanderbilt.
0: Vanderbilt shows up at number 5, so not a bad guess by any means. Top 5, but it's not the Commodores. So, Jeff, thank you very much. Hope you have a magnificent Monday. Let's go next to Matt. You're on Sports Talk. Hello, Matt.
3: Hello, John. I'm in the 2-hole today. I'm going to go Mississippi State.
0: Mississippi State is 3rd, so the Bulldogs with the 3rd most games played in SEC baseball tournament history. So, Matt, appreciate it. Wonderful Monday. Hope you have a great one in store. Let's go to Ryan. Good morning, Ryan. How are you?
4: I'm good, John. Vince, how you doing?
0: Doing fine. Thank you.
1: Good. Thank you.
4: Let's go with LSU.
0: LSU is number 2 on the all-time list. 146. It's a very close second, but it's still second. So it is not the Tigers. But, Ryan, thank you so much. Have a magnificent Monday. We get to say good morning. Hope you had a great weekend to Carver. Hi, Carver. How are you doing?
5: Good. How are you?
0: Doing fine. Thank you.
5: I'm going to guess Texas.
0: Texas just joined the conference, so it is not Texas. But Carver, sure to appreciate it. Hope you have a great day and an incredible week. 865-656-9900. 865-656-9900. Question is, which team has the most games played in SEC baseball tournament history? 865-656-9900. It's Lance who joins us next. Hello, Lance.
6: Good morning.
0: Morning.
6: I'll say LSU.
0: LSU's number 2. So very close second, but still second. We sure do appreciate it. It's Richard who joins us next. Hello, Richard.
7: Hey, I'm going to guess Arkansas.
0: It is not Arkansas. Arkansas, of course, a little bit later arrival in 92. They are on the list. They show up at number 9 all time because they didn't have the length of service the other ones did. I would just say that folks have been trolling the wrong divisional waters when looking for the correct answer in today's question. But Richard, thank you very much. 865-656-9900. It's Brett who joins us next. Hello, Brett.
8: Hey, I missed the last caller's guess, but I'm going to go Florida.
0: Florida is correct. Florida not only has the most games played, but also the most appearances, because several years when it was just 2 teams out of the East Division against the 2 teams in the West, Florida was there. So Florida, number 1 with 44 appearances and number 1 with 149 games played. That's 3 more than LSU and the Tigers, 146. So indeed, Florida has played the most SEC baseball tournament games of any program in the conference. Brett, you are our winner. Well done.
8: appreciate you guys.
0: All right. Thank you very much. Hang on the line so we can get your prize information. And boy, I'll tell you what, he's going to love the prize that's coming his way.
1: Yeah, tremendous. Two tickets to the TMG Barbecue Fest, Knoxville's premier barbecue event. It's a Saturday, May 23rd at the Hardin Valley Event Center. 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
0: Ooh, ooh.
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0: Yeah, the top 5. Actually, there are 5 teams that have played in 100 or more SEC tournament games. That would be Florida, LSU, Mississippi State. Alabama comes in at number 4, Vanderbilt number 5. Tennessee, which had some periods of time where it didn't really do its best in making it to the tournament. They're number 12 all-time in league history with 68. You can check this out. You've got A&M and Missouri entered the league at the same time. One has 11 appearances. That's A&M. Missouri has 8. Aggies have played 35 tournament games. Missouri, at 2-10, has played 12. But anyhow, we sure do appreciate everyone that called in. Hey, and thanks to our friends at West End Tire. We'll do it again tomorrow when we step to the plate at 8. So why don't we go ahead and line tell folks what's coming up, because we look forward to being... We look forward to hearing from not only Tennessee's victorious softball coach, but also a great guest to talk some Tennessee football and a quarterback race.
1: Yeah, friend of the show, Tom Luganville from ESPN, to talk about that quarterback competition in Tennessee football, SEC, and some national storylines. So that'll be at the bottom of the hour. So I have some post-game comments, hopefully, from Karen Weekly after Tennessee swept through the Knoxville Regional.
0: So it is a busy time for not only those that were drafted from the University of Tennessee to join the National Football League. You had 5 players that were selected. You had 8 more that wound up getting an opportunity, either signing as an undrafted free agent or getting a tryout / invitation to camp. And there's going to be a lot of those guys in action this week.
1: Yeah, and things get started today, maybe depending on where in the country, already this morning, as 10 teams around the NFL opening full team OTAs, and OTAs will be starting today or tomorrow, including the Tennessee Titans. Everybody has had rookie minicamps already, except for the Lions, who did not hold any rookie minicamps. So there's 41 VFLs around the league, 12 rookies. William Wright was recently released by the Broncos. So of the teams that are starting today, there's 5 teams starting today and 2 more tomorrow. Atlanta, Buffalo, Las Vegas, Miami start today, and then Cleveland and the New York Giants start tomorrow. Those 7 teams have VFLs on them. So of the teams that are starting OTAs today or tomorrow this week, there's 15 VFLs in those camp. By the way, Tennessee Titans as well, another one that starts today. It includes Jermaine McCoy with Las Vegas and Colton Hood with the New York Giants. So best of luck to those guys, and you'll see reactions, you'll see video, things like that of those VFLs. And everybody else gets going. Most of the league gets going tomorrow, and then a couple will start in June.
0: All right. So best of luck to them as they get the opportunity to showcase their wares and impress potentially their new employers. It's 8:17. Let's get more sports with Benjamin Hardy. And then up next, we'll hear from Karen Weekly as the Lady Vols punch their ticket to the Super Regional for the 15th time with yesterday's 5-1 win over Virginia. 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
10: Despite dropping Game 3 in Oklahoma City, baseball Vols did at least take the final regular season series against the Sooners. Josh Elander and the Vols will next travel to Hoover, Alabama for the SEC tournament, where the number 10 seed Vols will take on 15 seed South Carolina tomorrow at 5:30. You can, of course, listen to all the action on the Sports Animal. Lady Vols softball dominated the Knoxville Regional this past weekend, easily punching their ticket to a 4th consecutive Super Regional after their 5-1 win over Virginia yesterday. UT will next play host to Georgia on Thursday at 7 o'clock. While this is the 15th appearance at the Super Regionals in program history, this is the longest stretch the Lady Vols have had advancing. In the NBA playoffs, the Cavs took away all hopes and dreams for the Pistons after their 125-94 win in Game 7 of the East Semifinals last night. Despite 23 minutes of playing time, VFL Tobias Harris only had 5 points and 5 rebounds for Detroit. VFL Chaz Lanier did get about 5 minutes of playing time with the Pistons as well, but was scoreless. The conference finals will now be the Thunder and Spurs tonight and the Knicks and Cavs tomorrow. With your Sports Animal Sports Minute, this has been Benjamin Hardy. Stay tuned. More sports talk is next.
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14: They're still working a wreck on 640 westbound near 40 on the west end. Watch for lane restrictions through there, and you're backed up almost back to Clinton Highway. Still slowing 40 westbound into and through downtown. 40 eastbound from Pellissippi on up to West Hills and northbound to Alcoa Highway through the construction north of John Sevier.
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3: Well, after a very steamy finish to the weekend, we are keeping the heat and humidity around for our Monday. A little bit on the muggier side, and we'll continue that theme throughout the day with a few isolated pop-up showers and storms, but the bulk of the area should remain mainly dry with highs topping out in the upper 80s to right near 90. In the WVLT First Alert Weather Center, I'm meteorologist Sydney Sullivan.
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6: Carlin, obviously Elsa's done a lot of great stuff at the plate for you guys, but I'm curious, as you're her being a freshman catcher and coming in this season as a starter, just what do you appreciate about the little things that she does for you as a pitcher and what makes her so impressive as a catcher?
7: Yeah, Elsa's just, she's come such a long way from the fall, coming in knowing as a freshman she had some big shoes to fill, and she took that with pride. I mean, she's done everything she can to be great behind the plate, which she has been. She's just making me comfortable, you know, that's kind of a catcher's job. We have a great relationship on the field. She'll tell me how it is if I miss my spot. And I think that's one of the biggest things, and she's done an amazing job at that, always, you know, questioning how she can get better. And so I just see all the work that she's put in practice, and, you know, not only for catching, but offensively as well.
0: That's Lady Vols pitcher Carlin Pickens talking about Elsa Morrison. The Lady Vols 3-0 against the teams they faced in the Knoxville Regional. First, they beat Northern Kentucky. Then, in the winner's bracket, advanced past Virginia, and then faced Virginia again. Cavaliers had an opportunity to knock off Tennessee, would have had to beat the Lady Vols twice in order to advance, but Tennessee 3-0 in the Knoxville Regional to advance to the Super Regional, starting to host Georgia on Thursday night at 7 o'clock.
1: Yeah, and Elsa Morrison, part of a couple of freshmen that were big in that regional win. Let's hear what Karen Weekly had to say about some of her freshmen, Carlin Pickens, and the overall team win after the Knoxville Regional that the Lady Vols won and advanced in.
12: We are elated and exhausted. That was a battle out there, but we certainly expected that when we saw who was in this region. I want to congratulate Northern Kentucky, Indiana, and certainly Virginia. I thought it was just a really well-played regional, just competitive game after competitive game, just good, clean softball. I have a ton of respect for Joanna and Virginia and how they run their program. We've had them here before, and you just know you're going to get a really, really good softball team that competes hard, never quits. They're going to make everything really difficult for you to earn, and they did that today. Super proud of these two to my left. Really proud of our whole team, but just for the grind. But, you know, Carlin is such a warrior. And she's been around the block and been in these kinds of games. And the bigger the game, the more she digs deep and steps up. The bigger the moment in a game, the more she digs deep and steps up, whether it's her best day of her stuff or not her best day. You just know that she's going to have that extra gear, and it's really awesome as a coach, and I know being her teammate, to play behind somebody who is going to fight that hard. And then I just want to say about Tay, you know, before the weekend, I just told her I'm so impressed and proud of how you've matured this year, because, you know, she had a tough spell in the middle of the season, and she just kept working every day, kept working. And it's really hard to do that when you don't get the immediate results. But she just kept her nose down, kept, you know, doing extra, kept trying to figure it out. And what you saw today is really the product of probably the last month of working and just having the faith that eventually I'm going to get those results. And we couldn't have had them at a better time. And to have a freshman play like she did today, that's what we saw when we recruited her. That's what everybody on this team saw in the fall. And I'm just really proud of her maturity.
27: Karen, I know you just mentioned Tay and the maturity that she had, but specifically between the last game and today, there were a couple of battles that she had at the plate where she was able to get the walk and then get a run to plate. What does that say about the type of player she is that in those moments she's still able to find success?
12: She's a pro. You know, I saw that in the fall, and that's how I described her, is she's a professional hitter. And sometimes you just have to find your way back to who you are. And that's the struggle with athletics. You know, everything doesn't go the way you want it to, and you can start to doubt and question yourself. And she had the faith and the confidence in herself. But her reset moments today were brilliant, absolutely brilliant. When she, I think it was the first one, drew the walk. Is that right? Yeah. I mean, there were so many moments in that at bat where she reset herself. There was another at bat later where she got strike two called on her that we all were kind of like, I don't know. And, you know, that's a time any hitter can then force, you know, go out of the zone because they think the umpire is forcing them out of the zone. She was just like, nope. And every at bat were just inspiring moments of her resetting herself.
8: Coach, what do you have to say about your offense, the progression over the weekend? Friday struggled, had the big first inning yesterday. Today found a way to score runs in 4 out of 7 innings. What have you seen over the weekend that drove that progression?
12: We just kept the faith, and we had so much evidence from the season of how good we were offensively, but then we got a lot of evidence this past week. Like, we had a really, really good week plus of practice after we got home from the SEC tournament. And again, all the credit goes to the coaches and the game plans and the preparation, but these players too. Like, we did not have a bad practice. And sometimes at the end of the season, when you're practicing more because you're not playing longer in the SEC tournament, your players can drag through it a little bit, and they didn't. They came every day ready to work, ready to get better, and we got better. Like, this week, we had our best practices of the entire year, and the growth we made in 1 week was pretty remarkable. And I think they just had so much faith in themselves, again, because of what they'd done through the year, but then because of what they saw out of themselves this past week.
0: Comments from Lady Vols coach Karen Weekly.
1: Yeah, tremendous, the freshman, and that Karen Weekly is talking about. They'll face Georgia, and much like Tennessee and South Carolina in baseball, did not play in the regular season, so it'll be a first-time matchup. They're also making their 4-3 Super Regional.
0: Game 1, 7 o'clock Thursday at Lee Stadium. Up next, Tom Lucamille joins us to talk Tennessee football. It's Sports Talk on 99.1 The Sports Animal.
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3: Looks like they're getting this wreck cleared out of the lines of traffic on 640 westbound near 40 on the west end, and the volume through there is beginning to improve. You do still have some heavy volume, 40 westbound through town, 40 eastbound past Cedar Bluff, eastbound past Campbell Station, but still slowing on Kingston Pike through Farragut and Middlebrook Pike through Amherst.
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0: In front of 9 o'clock, 8:35, it's Sports Talk. I'm John Wilkerson with Vince Ferrara. And Vince, we head to the Stanley Fencing and Gates Hotline as we're joined by a very special guest.
1: That's right. He has work on ESPN, ABC, does a lot for the ACC network, even with the UFL games that you're watching out there as well. You'll see the great friend of the show, Tom Luganville. Tom, Vince and John here in Knoxville. Great to talk to you. How are you?
18: I'm good, guys. Good morning to you.
1: Good morning. So want to start with Tennessee and then expand out with some of the national stories. And as you know, Tennessee has a quarterback competition in George McIntyre in his second year, just 9 pass attempts and 2 games played a year ago. And then Faison Brandon, guy you certainly know, and you know both of those guys in recruiting, but the 5-star with the immense talent. What's your feel or in analysis of this competition? Because a lot of the talk going in was McIntyre had the advantage; it was a year in, and then at the end of spring, the thought was, well, maybe they're even, or maybe Faison Brandon is ahead. How do you kind of view this thing?
18: Well, I believe that most of the time, if you think it's close, right, you're often going to lean toward the more talented guy. Maybe the guy that has a little more upside, maybe a little bit more athletic. And while you know there might be some potholes in the road along the way, you're kind of willing to absorb those because you think maybe there's a higher ceiling there. Now, in every quarterback competition, I went through this as a player and I've gone through it as a coach. You've got 2 inexperienced guys, and you're going to spend a lot of your time in the spring, in the summer, in the fall, and you're going to lay it out for the guys. You're going to sit there and say, guys, here's what's going to happen. We're going to make sure both of you have each and every opportunity to win this job. And the way we're going to do that is we are going to chart and document every single result of everything you do, of every single rep you take. And then we're going to tally it. We're going to tabulate it at the end of the day. We're going to get together as a staff. We're going to get together as a group individually with each and every one of you. And we're going to go through the results. And that's everything from not just whether you completed it, okay, or whether it was incomplete, or whether you turned the ball over, or whether you threw a touchdown. That's, hey, did you make the right check in pass protection? Did you have a check with me at the line of scrimmage and get us out of a bad play and into the right play? Was there a drop even though you made the right read? All of these different things are going to come into the equation. And then I think there's one little other factor that has to come into play from the coaching staff perspective. And that is gauging how the team responds to each guy. How is each guy affecting the locker room, affecting the huddle, affecting the team? Do you get a sense that, you know what, the team's gravitating towards this guy or what have you? And oftentimes, it's great for that. And so, you know, there's a long way to go off the season against Furman. You know, I've got to be entrenched with a guy. They host Texas on September 26th. You're going to have an opportunity with Furman and then Georgia Tech on the road. And Georgia Tech's in a very similar situation. They'll be breaking in a new quarterback. They've got some pieces back around the quarterback, but still a lot of question marks as a football team. So early on, I think that one's a bit of a toss-up in week two. Then you got Kennesaw State. But that Texas game, you've got to have a pretty good sense through 3 weeks who your quarterback's going to be.
0: Tennessee has three scholarship quarterbacks, Tom. And in terms of the top two candidates with McIntyre and Brandon, what are your impressions of those two individuals?
18: Well, you know, Faison probably has the more God-given, naturally physical

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1: Make plays with his mind and his arm, and he's likely going to do that from within in terms of timing and anticipation. So I think the skill sets are a little bit different, and then it comes who gives you the best chance to attack every nook and cranny of the field? Who gives you the best chance for a guy to maybe pull rabbit out of the hat and extend a play and avoid a negative play or a loss due to a sack? Those types of things have to come in, you know, into the equation. And you know, I remember 2 years ago, SMU was coming into the ACC, and they had two quarterbacks, and you know, those guys were playing early, and then one guy started to kind of emerge because of his athleticism, and actually at the time saying, you know, this guy gives us opportunity for the defense to have to guard the entire field. And I think you got to find that out if you're Tennessee, who that you, and some of that may come through practice and reps and this and that. But some of that you might need to see in a game, too.
2: Tom Luca, Bill, ABC, ESPN analyst, joining us here on Sports Talk with John and Vince. So before we move on to some bigger picture stuff, Tom, on this offense at Tennessee, it evolved last year, as you know. They didn't do the sideline to sideline wide splits in as much tempo, although selectively they still do it. And in, it was talked a lot about with Chris Brazel because of that transition to the NFL. And he was trying to tell people, hey, they did more pro style stuff this year. Even Alex Skolish said, well, they look nothing like when I was there. But what is there another evolution potentially to this Tennessee offense? Does it depend on the quarterbacks? What do you think about Tennessee and Josh Heupel kind of tweaking things on offense?
1: Well, you know,
0: Hey, I'm Josh Emphill, right here in Knoxville. 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
1: Our thing on his shoulders, at least not until somebody emerges. So I think the evolution is we're going to run the football. We're going to rely on our strengths. And that doesn't mean that you won't spread people horizontally and that you're going to go fast at times. But that's all going to be based upon your personnel. And the football team is different each and every year. And, you know, some teams might come into the year and they've got a two-year starter back at quarterback. Well, that's different versus not having a proven quarterback. And that team may be a team that doesn't have an effective running game just yet. So they're going to rely on the quarterback where they got to develop and figure out what their run game is going to be. But I think Tennessee knows what that is, at least coming in to the season. And you've got to rely and fall back on that until the other pieces of the puzzle come into play.
3: Tom, what role do you think the defense, the new defense, Jim Knowles taking over as the defensive coordinator, a lot of new staff members as well, as that was heavy personnel pulled from the portal, what do you think their role will be in perhaps limiting the other side to maybe take even more pressure off of what a Tennessee youthful quarterback would have to produce?
1: Yeah, you know, I think you got to really work the three and outs. You got to make sure that you give your offense more possessions. You know, let's just say, you know, you hear all that phrase complimentary football. And if your offense is maybe struggling and your drives, well, your defense can't be on the field all day long. And Jim Knowles, and this goes all the way back to Oklahoma State and of course at Ohio State and last year at Penn State, they are a middle of the defense design scheme. Safeties down through the middle. And that's, they like to match up with people, but it all depends on the front, right? And you guys referenced it, you're going to have new faces, and they've got new faces along the front that have got to come in and be as advertised. I think that's the biggest challenge now, more so than ever before, when, you know, we all sit here on a radio platform or a podcast or a television platform, and we're trying to predict or prognosticate what a team's going to be. Well, you could sit there and say, okay, well, how many starters do they got back? What's their depth look like? Do they have coaching staff turnover? Well, now you look at that and it's an entirely different model, because you might have a 30, 40, 45 man roster turnover. Let's just say a lot of that is heavily on the defensive side for Tennessee. I think it is. And you don't quite

0: quite know how everything's going to fit yet. You don't quite know, did we go out and get the right guys? Did we go and pay the right guys? Are those guys going to be as advertised and earn their keep? So it's so much harder to predict those types of things than it used to be in terms of what somebody is, just because there's so many new faces.
1: Tom, you mentioned the Texas game, which is a first SEC game for Tennessee. So home to Texas, home to Auburn, at Arkansas, Alabama at home, at South Carolina, Kentucky at home, at Texas A&M, LSU at home, at Vanderbilt. What jumps out to you about those opponents for Tennessee and SEC play this year?
0: Well, I think, you know, if you're going to look at it and say, okay, well, what would be the most difficult place to play? What's the most hostile environment? You know, you're probably going to look at South Carolina and Texas A&M. But the fact that they got LSU at home, they've got Texas at home, they've got Auburn at home, they've got Alabama at home, I think you got to be pretty pleased if you're a Tennessee fan that you get some of those opponents in your backyard. And then you've got to go out and, like, you know, we're going to expect Tennessee is going to be a better football team than Arkansas. They may be a better football team than Auburn. I mentioned Georgia Tech. You got to go out and win the games you should, right? And then if you've got to go to a place like Texas A&M, you know, maybe pull one out. You know, have a game where, you know, you go out and you steal one on the road. And I think that needs to happen. Vanderbilt's going to be an entirely, you know, different looking football team. We don't quite know what that's going to look like. They may end up with a true freshman in Jared Curtis at the helm. And at the end of the year, how much has he grown and what he's become? New leadership at Kentucky under Will Stein, a retooled offensive line. Hopefully, if you're that quarterback, and if that's, then, you know, I think, I don't know how good South Carolina is going to be. I think it's a pretty favorable schedule overall for Tennessee.
1: Well, Tom, really appreciate your time. There's so much more we can talk to you about. Well, hopefully we'll be able to catch up more here in this summer. Keep enjoying those broadcasts and you're getting to do in the, here in the spring, and we'll catch up with you again very soon. Thanks for your time.
0: Will do, guys. Thanks for having me.
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2: Sure to appreciate him. It's 14 in front of 9 o'clock, 8:46. Hope your day's off to a great start and a great week in front of you. 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
4: Despite dropping Game 3 in Oklahoma City, baseball Vols did at least take the final regular season series against the Sooners. Josh Elander and the Vols will next travel to Hoover, Alabama for the SEC tournament, where the number 10 seed Vols will take on 15 seed South Carolina tomorrow at 5:30. You can, of course, listen to all the action on the Sports Animal. Lady Vols softball dominated the Knoxville Regional this past weekend, easily punching their ticket to a fourth consecutive Super Regional after their 5-1 win over Virginia yesterday. UT will next play host to Georgia on Thursday at 7 o'clock. While this is the 15th appearance at the Super Regionals in program history, this is the longest stretch the Lady Vols have had advancing. In Major League Baseball, the Braves continue to just dominate after their 8-1 win over the Red Sox to improve to an MLB best 32-15 for the season. Atlanta will next travel to Miami for a 6:40 first pitch tonight. With your Sports Animal Sports Minute, this has been Benjamin Hardy. Stay tuned. More sports talk is next.
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8: Interstate volume continues to improve very quickly now. You are slowing, however, on Chapman Highway northbound up to and across the Henley Street Bridge. Still some heavy volume on Kingston Pike through Farragut, Oak Ridge Highway through Carnes, through Halls Crossroads, and southbound Broadway down through Fountain City.
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8: Sherry Bigler, Pete Michaels Traffic.
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25: Heat and humidity continuing to build for the start of our work week, with highs topping out right near 90 degrees and trending mainly dry. In the WVLT First Alert Weather Center, I'm meteorologist Sydney Sullivan.
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2: Final segment to today's edition of Sports Talk. I'm John Wilkerson with Vince Ferrara. A lot going on when we take the air tomorrow. It'll be getting ready for Tennessee and South Carolina, game one for the Volunteers in the SEC tournament. Did want to say, in terms of locally, so we'll have plenty to talk about, also more all kinds of sports, but it's hard to believe that 13 years after the end of the Civil War, that's when the doors opened for Mayo Garden Center. Wow. And we have used them in terms of when we moved into this building, which was in 1995, we've used them as one of the landmarks. We're on Old Kingston Pike. It was either behind Long's Drugstore, which also is no longer there, and Mayo Garden Center. That would be, if you needed to come find us, that would be one of the indicators. But anyhow, location, Kingston Pike in these parts near Bearden towards Western Plaza, and then further west beyond Cedar Bluff as you got closer to Pellissippi. But just, it's incredible to think, 148 years, the doors closed over the weekend, got to see the crews that were there at the end and some of the pictures that were taken, but just wishing them the very best with what's next. But what a heck of a run.
1: That is amazing. I've always seen them the whole time I've been in Tennessee. I didn't realize it had been that long when you started to hear some of the advertisements. Yeah, this is, journey's coming to an end. So yeah, what an incredible run.
2: Yeah, 148 years. So best of luck to the folks with Mayo Garden Center. And again, what's next after they've closed their doors at their two locations. But anyhow, Vince, we'll have plenty to talk about when we take to the air tomorrow.
1: Yeah, for sure. A weekly two segments with Brent Hubbs. If you missed any of our interviews and want to go back and listen to today, Chris Burke, Tom Luganbill, two outstanding interviews. 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It'll be there for you.
2: All right. Have a great day.
1: You too, John.
2: Sure to appreciate that. Big thanks to Benjamin Hardy for what he does for the show each and every day. And as always, thanks most of all to you for listening. It's going to be a hot one today. Be ready for it. 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
3: 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One of those vehicles flipped, but good news, everybody is out of the vehicles. On the interstate, the volume continuing to improve, just about back to normal. We do have some slowdowns, however, on 40 eastbound through the construction, approaching the Dandridge exit.
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0: Yes. And it's a Monday edition of the Eric Gaines Show, right out here at Stinnett Collision in Sevierville, Brian.
1: Yes.
0: There was no confusion this time. I wasn't wondering which one we were at. Zach Stinnett, two wonderful locations of his business out here, but we're out here at the Sevierville spot.
1: Did you get confused last time?
0: Yeah, only for like...
1: I was out that day.
0: Yeah, and so like me and Charlie did the thing where like... You had sent a text that said Maryville. I'm not blaming you. And then Charlie and I both went Maryville. We talked early in the day.
1: Yeah.
0: It wasn't. So we both made it here on time. It wasn't your responsibility. We both even had this conversation. We're like, it's not Brian's fault. He's not here today. We're grown-ups. We should know where the show is. And we're on time. Fault because the system originally said. It was like a whole thing. But we made it here. We made it here, and we're here again, and was just talking. We're hoping we get to see him today, but if not, his wonderful staff out here will take care.
1: Sign people up for the Big Ticket 2026 as well. If you're here in Sevier County or parts nearby, come in, sign up. 26 is rolling. Thanks to Food City and Certified Angus Beef, and right here at Stinnett Collision. Well, they've got you covered here in Sevier County. You mentioned the Maryville location as well. Drove by there the other day when I was out to host the Blount County Sports Awards. And great people, family-owned, locally-owned, and we appreciate them having us kick off the week here.
0: Quick version, how'd that go? Was it awesome, Sports Awards?
1: Yeah, it's cool. You get to, they honor kids in both large and small school divisions in a lot of the different categories. You know, you don't have your Maryville and Alcoa football dominating.
0: Get everything and...
1: Yeah, but really cool to honor athletes in a bunch of different sports from all around Blount County last week, and friends at Goatees put that on and did a great job with it. So
0: very cool.
1: 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It can change your indoor event, certainly, your outdoor event as well. Kind of connects you with the outside world. We had the Masters on when we were out at the Ram Run at Grace a few weeks ago.
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0: And we're back. It's the EA Show. We're brought to you by Food City. Food City and Certified Angus Beef bring you the big ticket on the sports animal. And you can come by and write your name down. All of you Sevier County out here in the mountain folk, come hang out with us for a little bit today and drop your name in the box.
1: So as I was saying on the game plan, we had a little technical issue. We're good now. Softball on the Supers.
0: Big time.
1: They'll face Georgia, who they did not play in the regular season, but it's an SEC team in a super regional for, again, it happens way more often than it should. But also, the SEC has just team after team after team after team coming through this weekend.
0: Well, it's the best conference by far.
1: At one point, the SEC, going into the middle of the day Saturday, the SEC was undefeated in the regional round. 12-0. And then Mississippi State is on through to Supers. Alabama, Florida, Georgia, LSU, Mississippi State, Texas, and Oklahoma.
0: Whoa.
1: And several of those will face off against each other.
0: I wonder what the bet would be for, if you could find a book, anybody to win the softball national championship not from the SEC. It leaves, what, a handful of teams?
1: It does leave a handful of teams, but it would be difficult to get somebody to take that because the 16 teams that are remaining are Florida, Texas Tech, so you're guaranteed that you will have at least three SEC teams in the World Series because there are three supers that match up SEC teams. And then you have Texas, who will be a heavy favorite against Arizona State. Arkansas, that will be a heavy favorite against Duke at home, though Arkansas has never been to a softball World Series. They have failed at the super regional round several times. It's kind of a thing with them. And then Florida has a Texas Tech team that's probably well underseeded at where they were. But should be fun, regardless. Then baseball will go to the SEC tournament this week and play South Carolina, who they did not face in the regular season. South Carolina team that struggled a little bit. Winner gets Arkansas.
0: And I feel like that'll probably be us, and well, who knows?
1: After that, it would
0: Who knows? We're hitting the ball well, though.
1: After that, it would be Texas. Yeah, the offense is rocking. The pitching staff has hit a bit of a rough patch, but your NCAA tournament is all but assured at this point. Now you're playing for seeding going into the postseason. Karen Wiegel will join us coming up at 10:15, as she does each Monday during the season. And then ESPN has ranked the offseason for Tennessee football's 26 spots, including looking through the SEC, where they have teams ranked in the SEC exiting the spring. Tennessee's schedule's tough. It may not be as tough as you thought it was. When you look at their breakdown, we'll run through that coming up in the 10 o'clock hour. We'll have performance of the weekend. And Eli Manning has broken his silence on why he refused to play for the then San Diego Chargers. And it's not as simple as was once thought.
0: No, and I'm glad we're going to talk about this, but it's one of those things where, like, it worked out. I actually think Eli was far better suited to be a New York football giant. And they got Philip Rivers, who ended up being their quarterback for what, like the next 14 years?
1: Yeah.
0: I mean, they both teams, it worked out.
1: And NFL owners are going to officially vote this morning.
0: Tush push?
1: Nashville hosting the Super Bowl in 2020.
0: Super Bowl.
1: So their new giant Whole Foods will get to host a Super Bowl.
0: No big deal.
1: Good for them.
0: Hey, that's my football team, Brian. 1 o'clock on Sunday.
1: Do you understand why they have to build an indoor stadium so they can host the Super Bowl and stuff like that? But I can still think it sucks because football deserves to be played outside.
0: Agreed.
1: Football should be played outside. And once the Titan Stadium is done, and a couple other new projects are finished. I believe it'll be more than half of the stadiums in the NFL will be indoors, and I could not hate that more.
0: Well, I do agree the football should be played outside.
1: And, like, there are places that have retractable roofs where you can...
0: Like our Cowboys.
1: ...make it outside. But they don't make it outside at the times that I would like for it to be outside. You know, rain, snow, just nastiness. That's football. Would it have been a more competitive game if Kansas City and the Dolphins had played in 70-degree climate-controlled indoors years ago in that playoff game?
0: Probably.
1: But that means you would be taking away the longtime visual that I'll never be able to shake of Andy Reid having snot frozen in his mustache. Why would you take that beautiful gift from us?
0: Dude, I watched a video the other day, and it was Mike Holmgren and Brett Favre.
1: Uh-huh.
0: Just like nerd game plan, talking about scripting plays. Mm-hmm. And Mike Holmgren, he's there talking about that what we're doing on the first play, what we're doing on the second play, we're changing personnel groupings, we're going through. And then the video was so cool because it cut to him the play that right. they ran in the game. If you're a football nerd, it was like peak football nerd. And then someone tagged an Andy Reid video of like similar purpose with his scripting and his reasoning. And I was just went down this old track of like doing it with Cutcliffe and watching Shoddy do it in the NFL and being a part of those. And I decided that I wish I knew more about how Heupel scripted his. I mean, he's some of the best, you know, some of the best scripters, and it got me remembering last year, because we're going to talk about it today. Do you remember how good our play calling was against Georgia mm-hmm. this past year?
1: Yeah.
0: In that first opening quarter, few drives. And I remember saying, this is the best scripted approach to a team that's better than you and them having no answer for you that I've ever seen. Now, once the game started unfolding, yeah, like then, you know, then you're on the cuff and you're just feeling it and you're going and you're... But the scripted part of football, you know, you mentioned Andy Reid, he's one of the best ever to do that.
1: You should that'd be a great film room thing for Josh Heupel to do with you or Ramon or somebody for the Vol Network. Walk me through scripting play, like do it in the summer when he's not doing it for a team. Like, okay, walk me through how you scripted plays for I don't know non-conference game X last year. You know, a team you're not going to play again for a couple of years or maybe again ever.
0: What were you thinking? Why did
1: Virginia
0: you do this?
1: Virginia game last year.
0: There you go.
1: Walk me through your script for that one. But here's a bunch of players who aren't here anymore. Here's a team you're probably never going to play again. Walk me through it. I think that'd be a lot of fun. And he would probably do it for an opponent like that. I mean, if it's somebody like Alabama that you're going to play every year, there's zero chance he's going to talk to it. Walk us through his thought process.
0: No, but I remember
1: what I want him to.
0: When we used to sit down and put together, because Cut wasn't as big of a scripter as some are. Some people are like, I have my script and I'm not breaking it. And then some people don't at all. But everyone has like at least like a gist of like where they want to start and the things they want to see. And Cut was always great about going through, and there was always a few things that he would have to, you know, how are they going to cover the flats in this personnel and in this personnel? When we're in this formation, are we getting inside out? Or are we getting outside in? Are they rolling core coverage, or are they going to do this? And how are they going to handle like, I don't know, Robert Meacham moving around? And so you got to move him pretty early in the first quarter, and then the run game checks and your first third down, and oh my gosh, we're getting junk like that. That's the only, people always ask me, do you miss playing? I mean, at this point, I turn 40 next month.
1: Uh-huh.
0: So, I mean, I've not been playing for a long time. But the only thing I miss about playing is the game plan part of watching and scouting an opponent and then putting a plan together to attack that. That's the only thing that I miss in football.
1: I can identify with that because when my seasons are over, you miss going and doing games, but I miss sitting down on my couch and having a broadcast to prep for and plan out.
0: Yeah, I think it's similar for sure.
1: You, it's like John Ward said about broadcasting. You have to enjoy the preparation as much or more than you
2: enjoy actually doing the broadcast.
0: The moment.
2: It's got to be that in football as well. If you don't enjoy the putting in the game plan, the watching film for it, and the practicing and walking through for it, you're not going to have any success. People that just want to go play aren't usually very good.
0: It catches up to them at some point.
2: Usually. When you get to this level, usually.
0: Yeah, I mean, you can be a baller in college. Tyler, you know, see, sure, Tyler was good.
2: Tyler Bray and Derrick Rogers are 1 and 1A on this list.
0: Yeah, for us. Yeah, like Johnny Manziel won a Heisman Trophy doing it. And then, you know, Kyler Murray even made it all the way to playing decent in the NFL for a while before that started catching up with him. I'm curious what happens with him now that he's moved on.
2: All right, so that another look around the game plan and everything else. When we come back, 865-656-9900, your thoughts, your questions from the text box. We are coming to you live from Stena Collision. 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
4: For a fourth consecutive season and the 15th time all time, Tennessee softball headed to the Super Regionals. Tennessee will get set to host the Knoxville Super Regional after a perfect 3-0 weekend in the Knoxville Regional. Wins over Northern Kentucky Friday, and then Virginia Saturday and Sunday. Carlin Pickens dominant in the circle yesterday as Tennessee rolls past Virginia. Mackenzie Butt single made it 3-1 late. Alana Leach doubled off the wall, helped push the lead to 5-1, and Tennessee able to coast from there. Now 101-51 all-time in the NCAA tournament, 16-18 in regional play as they get set to host Georgia. NBA Game 7 yesterday in the East semifinals, and the Cleveland Cavaliers shocked the Detroit Pistons, go on the road and dominate Detroit, 125-94 the final there, as they wait now the Knicks in the Eastern Conference Finals. More EA Show with Brian Rice on the way next. Have a great start to your week. I'm Charlie Collier.
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20: Well, we are continuing to build the heat and humidity throughout much of this week. Today will come with mainly dry conditions, in fact, a good amount of sunshine, but temperatures will be topping out in the upper 80s to right near 90 degrees. Can't completely rule out a stray shower or storm, but overall mainly dry up until the middle of the week. In the WVLT First Alert Weather Center, I'm meteorologist Sydney Sullivan.
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0: We're live at Stinnett Collision right out here in Sevierville. Come on by today and drop your name in the box for the Big Ticket 2026. You could win season tickets to Tennessee football, men's or women's basketball, baseball, softball, the Ice Bears. All you got to do is show up, hang out, write your name down at this awesome family-owned business right here, Stinnett Collision.
1: Yeah, we're at the Sevierville location today here of Stinnett Collision. Tell you more about what they've got going on. They do. They had a... Because they have to give estimates on everything, even things that you know are probably not coming back from where they are. They have a truck that had a little fire outside.
0: I saw that thing.
1: And, you know, they have to do an estimate because, you know, insurance doesn't just look at a picture and go, okay, well, we believe you. So they have to do an estimate. It's that one's not coming back from the dead.
0: Looks cool, though. It looks like someone shot it with a rocket launcher.
1: Yeah. But, well, it probably wasn't cool for person when that happened. But
0: No. No one wants their car to burn.
1: Yeah, but Stinnett Collision can get you taken care of, and they are certified for EVs as well. Check them out online at Stinnett Collision. All right. 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Big questions from the weekend. Mentioned, of course, softball moving on to the Super Regional. Tennessee baseball wins 2 out of 3 at Oklahoma. They had the Friday game suspended and had to pick that back up Saturday, and Tennessee dominated the conclusion. And then the third game happened. Vols dug themselves a hole early on, weren't able to get out of it, though did rally. The offense for this baseball team is a fun thing to watch.
0: Yeah, Tennessee baseball is definitely a team I would I would not want to play. Like, in any sport, you want to know your opponent. You want to know what you're going to get out of them. You want to be able to game plan properly, and then baseball, right, pitching and all that kind of stuff. But Tennessee baseball, you don't know what you're getting. You kind of, I guess now, you'd say pretty hot lineup. 1 through 9 can hit the ball pretty well. Okay defensively, and pitching isn't great. But you know what? We also can have games where we're awesome on the mound. And then what do? Then you lose. So we're definitely not a team you want to play.
2: I mean, the pitching's getting better. You just need Landon Mack to get healthy. Like, the last 2 weekends, you've gotten to Sunday, and you've had to throw. I mean, against Texas, you threw a freshman that had thrown one SEC inning, and then followed that up with more freshmen that, I mean, quite frankly, just you don't really want to have throwing on an SEC Sunday. And then this week, you know, again, Landon Mack scratched from his start to close the finale, and, well, you run out of pitching, and you can't get out of that finale without giving up a bunch of runs and getting forced to outscore a team. So... Will Landon Mack be able to go by that third day of regionals? Will Tennessee maybe go to like a Nick Abraham who started some midweeks and I think is going to be in line to probably start first game in Hoover? And then if he does well, that would be back-to-back really good starts and a couple of really good outings from him. Like, maybe you throw him in that final spot. But if Tennessee can find in that final spot, or, you know, firm up that final spot from a pitching perspective. Like, Arvidsson's pitched better lately. Appenzeller's a solid option. And, you know, Coons and Blanco are good. So, with the lineup heating up, like Eric said, I don't think anyone wants to play Tennessee.
0: Do we have any idea if Mac's going to be healthy?
2: I mean, clearly, it's not like it's an
0: right
2: acute
0: thing by
2: injury.
0: Holding him back.
2: Right. I mean, it's not like it's an acute injury. It's not like, you know, there's some muscle tear that we're waiting to heal or anything like that. I think it's just some general soreness, and, you know, I think perhaps treating it with some caution, too. And he did win a couple of series, you know, heading into what would have been his start anyway. So, you know, I don't think you're going to see him in Hoover necessarily, but maybe you see him get out there and just throw an inning or two just to get back to some live ABs, and then he'll just be fine by regional Sunday, or I guess regional Saturday, or no, regional Sunday, yeah, sorry. Hopefully
0: wouldn't
2: it works out
0: fun
2: by then. I mean, if you have Landon Mack going, then I think you're live to potentially win a regional, depending on your draw.
1: Yeah, that's, you know, going into this past weekend, I said, and I still believe, that you put Tennessee baseball in just about any regional, and I think they can make a regional final. I need to see that pitching come through on the last day of a regional to believe that they can win it and go on to supers. Because here's the thing. If you can get past a regional round and get to the point where, you know, with a super, you only have to play 2 games. You just
0: if you win the first two, you're good.
1: Go win the first two. then you go to the World. You could go to the World Series where you have enough rest that realistically your starting pitching challenges wouldn't crush you. Anything's possible. It's also possible that they go 0-2 in a regional because they don't have the pitching to survive going into the loser's bracket. I don't know. That's what makes this team, and that's what's going to make this team's postseason run fun for me to follow is I have no idea what's going to happen.
2: Right. I mean, I think the good news, like with your Sunday pitching being a question mark with no Teague and Coons, is that, hey, if you win on Friday and Saturday, then someone has to beat you twice. And if somebody has to beat you twice, they don't have pitching either. You know, I think that that's also I mean, that's also part of college baseball is that we got spoiled for a while where you had really good Friday, Saturday and Sunday pitching, when having a consistently good Sunday pitcher is more of an irregularity, I guess, than commonplace in college baseball too. So I mean, I do think you can find yourself in a situation on Sunday where it's a shootout, and you just got to get that offense outscoring another team's offense rather than, you know, hoping that you get some good pitching.
1: And I'll say this, and I mean, I talked to Tony Vitello about this at an event before he took the San Francisco job. The biggest challenge, like, it's great that college baseball has all of these extra scholarships now that they didn't have. You have full scholarships for your whole roster. Your roster is also like 20 people smaller than it used to be, because you used to be able to stockpile players that you were going to develop, and now you can't. So it isn't just a Tennessee problem. Let me be clear on that. I don't have, until you get him back from injury, I don't have a ton of confidence in Tennessee's pitching beyond the top two starters and your first three or four bullpen options. But that is where everybody else in college baseball is right now, particularly in the SEC. In an NIL world, you just, like, you can't stockpile football talent, you can't stockpile baseball pitching. And I think there's going to be, particularly when you get to regionals, there are going to be a lot of really high-scoring 1995-style, you know, 21-19 games.
0: Give me all that.
1: Everybody's out of pitching, and I think that makes it fun. It makes it awful for the baseball purist that wants to see a bunch of 2-0 games, but that's why college baseball and Major League Baseball are not the same thing. They're different products, and you can enjoy them in different ways.
0: Do you guys want to – you mentioned the portal, and so I'm pulling this out of nowhere here. It's totally random. This is not a trivia question that I don't have the answer to, okay? This is a trivia question I have the answer to.
1: All right.
0: Okay. You know, we just went through transfer portal stuff in football. Mm-hmm. Are you ready for this number? You have to guess.
1: Okay.
0: What percentage of D2 football players that entered the portal have had their careers ended? They have now had to retire because there is nowhere for them to go.
1: Right.
0: D2, not talking D1, not talking Power 4, all that kind of stuff. Division 2 players. What percentage? Is it 38, 52, 62, or 78?
1: Well, I was going to say 60, so I would not be surprised if it's 78, but I'm going to say 62.
0: Charlie?
2: 62%. I'll go

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1: Right down the street from Dollywood here in Sevierville. Loved coming up here. Beautiful setting as well. But Stinnett Collision can have you set both Sevierville and in Maryville. Open Monday through Friday, 8 to 5. They will come and let you bring your vehicle here, get an estimate. I was just, when I walked outside to get the big ticket box that I can't ever remember to bring in at the beginning of a show, there was a gentleman getting an estimate from Stinnett Collision right now where they were talking about everything they could do and timelines.
2: I thought my good buddy David Russell owns Claybo Campground not too far from here.
1: Yep.
2: I thought he was going to be able to come out here, but he's not because he's at his house cutting down trees. But David, shout out, another Sevier County guy.
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0: always fun to get out here to Sevier County and come to Stinnett Collision, where we're at for the show today. Big Ticket 2026. You can swing on by whatever kind of morning you're having. Make a point to get out here and write your name down for us.
1: Charlie said, Charlie, you can't say things that make me laugh out loud right as we're going back on air. Decision making, though. Appreciate that. All right. Charlie came and hung out with us in the booth yesterday.
0: Well, was it fun?
1: Tennessee softball. Yeah.
0: Did you guys have any big spiders?
1: No, there's spider webs, but there aren't any big spiders.
2: I did finally kind of realize yesterday that, with all due respect to Brian, I don't necessarily just have to stand there right behind him where I can't really quite see home plate.
1: No, it's terrible.
2: And then I could just kind of wander. So I just went and watched the entire game with the Lady Vol Locos right there next to the press box, but outside because it was beautiful and 90 degrees, and rolled the sleeves up and got a tan. So it was a great day.
1: See, that's why when you're doing the games and I'm able to come, I usually don't stand right behind you because, A, it's not a great view. B, that any more than three people in that booth is tight. And for me, because I've done it for so long, I get severe anxiety when I'm not doing the game and I'm there. So, like, I...
0: What level of severe? What does severe mean?
1: Uncomfortable enough that I have to fight not leaving.
0: Oh. I'd say that's severe.
1: I can't describe it because I didn't really ever have anxiety for anything until I started working in sports. And it's like when my job ended at UT and I had spent every day part of the football program for 2 years other than when I was off doing softball broadcasts, and then the 2016 season happened, and like I didn't want to go to the games anymore, and I've never fully gotten it back, but I go to the games.
0: Butch effect.
1: Ryan Robinson.
0: Ryan Robinson effect.
1: Jerk.
2: Butch Somebody Jones gave Brian Rice anxiety that he has never recovered from. It is all his fault.
0: That's not a lie.
1: Well, not really, because it wasn't Butch's fault. Butch got real mad when they let me go.
2: Oh.
1: That's a story for another day.
0: That's cute, though.
1: Yeah.
0: I'm talking through anxiety on the Eric King show.
2: Figured out, though. I can, my bowling Thursday, I can just bowl. You can bowl a makeup day. So I can just show up to the lanes and I can just tell them, hey, this is for my Thursday round, and just bowl. So I can get to come Thursday and go hang out again with the Lady Ball Locos.
1: We got you a credential so you can get in for sure. Because, well, Charlie did more games this year than I did. He just did them all at once.
0: Where's my credential?
2: I mean, you could get one. I think they'd approve it.
1: Yeah.
0: Call. I'll probably have some sand volleyball tournament to do with Fallon. We had a freaking blast doing that, though.
1: It looks like fun.
0: We had a lot of fun.
1: Looks like fun. Wrapping up this hour at 865-656-9900. Does the SEC baseball tournament move the meter for you this week?
0: Sure.
1: Okay.
0: Yeah. I mean, what does move the meter mean? You just talked about how it was hard for you to get football back. Like,
1: you know,
0: on the radar, yeah.
1: When Tennessee was on the come up, it was fun to go and see how much trouble you could cause. When Tennessee had championship aspirations, and big picture championship aspirations, it was fun to follow. I don't know that this Tennessee baseball team has the pitching to stay more than a couple of days in Hoover, but boy, would I like to see it. And look, there are a lot of, that's kind of where I'm at. I know a lot of people are disappointed with how the season's turned out. I'm not going to tell you you're wrong. I think expectations are probably a little higher than they should have been going into the season. But I think following how this team develops this year and on into next year is going to be a fun journey to be a part of. And it starts with this SEC tournament. You know, do you want to be playing on the first day against South Carolina? No. But you can get some momentum and go be a 2 seed somewhere instead of a 3 seed somewhere in a regional. I mean, you're a top 25 team at least by one service this morning. So in that prism, go win some games. Go hang around until the final eight, the final four of the tournament, and see what happens.
0: Your arms will be fine by the time you're playing in a regional, so go win as many as you can.
1: Yeah.
0: Yeah. Keep the bats hot.
1: Yeah, the final's on Sunday. There's not a super high chance that you're going to make the final. So, yeah, your arms are going to be fine and restocked by the time you go to a regional. Maybe somebody else figures something out. Maybe the light bulb comes on playing in a high-leverage situation. That's what you're looking for this time of year. Now, the weather is going to be awful all week, according to the current weather reports. Spoiler, weather doesn't look great for the Super Regional here this weekend, but we're going to find a way to squeeze it in. But, hey, use that to your advantage. Go see what happens. So it should be a fun one down in Hoover this weekend. 865-656-9900 if you want to join us. This from somebody in Rhode Island. Hearing that Tom Petty bumper reminds me of our two-game win streak against the Lizards. Shame we can't extend it to three this year, September in Neyland. We did stop playing Florida on an annual basis at like the, I mean, maybe John Summerall gets him to win big, or
0: maybe he keeps crying about NIL and does absolutely nothing.
1: But we're not making excuses. But we're not making excuses. We like what we've got. But we sure would like to have a lot more.
0: But we need more money. I wonder how many college football coaches out there right now would say that they are A, meaning satisfied with their current investment in building a roster, their financial investment to go out and get what they need. How many are satisfied and how many want more? I think everyone would probably say, give me more. So like you have to, but like how many are getting enough that they actually think, not some are all following up, I need more money with, but hey, what we got's fine. Or Silverfield doing the same thing.
1: Yeah.
0: You know, like it's okay though. We're going to do the best with what we got. I'm not making excuses. I would say the answer is four or five places.
1: Yes.
0: Max. That's it. Everybody wants more money.
1: Right. And at some point, there's, dare I say this in college sports, there's only so much money. And you know what? You know who's learning that lesson right now? Defending national baseball champion LSU. Because they invested what they had in the transfer portal. The investments they made in a couple of guys didn't work out. And they went from national championship to, I believe they've only won three games since winning the season finale up here. I mean, it's remarkable what your investment has to be in every sport if you want to be competitive. LSU's gone all in on football. Florida's looking around and going, even if we go all in, we can't spend that much money. And we've got a national championship caliber basketball program and baseball and. It's going to be interesting to see where Florida is. But, yeah, I'm kind of like to keep that winning streak going. We can play the game, and later this summer we'll play the game. Hey, replace somebody on the schedule with Florida. Do you like it or hate it? We'll do that later on in the summer.
0: Good.
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18: The Detroit Pistons were not ready for primetime and turned out to be a fraudulent one seed despite winning 60 regular season games. Would have lost to Orlando in the first round if Franz Wagner didn't get hurt and blown out at home in Game 7 by the Cleveland Cavaliers. The future is bright in Detroit. Cade Cunningham's an absolute megastar, but until the Pistons get better players around Cade, this will be what happens in the playoffs. I'm Nick Costos.
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4: 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What's coming up over the next 2 hours? Well, here in about 11 minutes, Tennessee softball coach Karen Wakely will join us, coming off a regional win this weekend. Georgia will come to town Thursday, Friday, Saturday at Sherry Parker Lee Stadium. Take on the Lady Vols with a trip to Oklahoma City on the line. Talk to Karen coming up at 10:15, where ESPN ranks the offseason for Tennessee's 2026 opponents. Tough schedule this year, but also some opportunity based on the post-spring rankings of Tennessee's opponents. Who had the best offseason? We'll take a look at that coming up. Baseball begins the SEC tournament tomorrow, and I'm fascinated by this in part because of how long he held on to it, Eric, but Eli Manning has finally revealed why he refused to play for the Chargers. It's not media market. It's not just ownership. I'll tell you the answer to that coming up later on. I have performance of the weekend and recap the weekend as well. It's all ahead here live from Stinnett Collision.
0: All right, coming out of the weekend, did you watch any of the golf this weekend?
1: Yeah, it was. I didn't realize his story. Middle class dude from England, where his dad I learned more about him than I think I knew prior.
0: Aaron Rye won $3.69 million this weekend. His career earnings, including that, $16 million. So about right at a fourth of his career earnings came this weekend.
1: Pretty cool story, actually.
0: From England, as you mentioned, is of Indian and Kenyan descent. Had previously only won once on the PGA Tour back in 2024 at the Wyndham. And, he emerged from a group of, it felt like a British Open out there for part of the event. But it was fun to watch. So that happened over the weekend. Still reaction to the NFL schedule release and much more. But a fun sports weekend. And next round of the NBA playoffs are now set after a Game 7 last night that I kept flipping around to look for and realized it was on Amazon and gave up on it.
1: The Pistons are disappointing. They're not Celtics disappointing, but they're disappointing.
0: Well, when you're the top seed and they frankly should have lost in the first round. It took a Herculean effort to not lose in the first round. And then you come back in the second round and play with your food and eventually lose a series to a Cleveland team that, credit to Cleveland for getting it done. But it sets up a fun next round.
1: There's no way Oklahoma City isn't winning a back-to-back championship.
0: I think you're right. SGA won back-to-back MVP awards.
1: The list of people that have gone MVP, finals MVP, and then followed it up with this very next season, a regular season MVP, it's like Bird, MJ, LeBron, I think Kobe. I mean, that's like the who's who of basketball. And now Shai has done that as well.
0: I want to go to the World Series for a lot of reasons, but I also was supposed to go to a Western Conference Finals game last year, and it didn't work out because we had to do some stuff with some gear that was delivered. I don't think I'd turn down that opportunity again.
1: There's just no way they're not winning.
0: Would love to sneak out and get to a conference final game, and if it goes, they sweep four games, it'll be over before the World Series starts. But the Thunders and Spurs... Game one on NBC coming up tonight. And then game one for the Knicks and Cavs tomorrow night on ESPN. So it should be a fun one. Looking forward to a fun series. And then over on the NHL side, the hockey delivered once again over the weekend. And Avalanche still rolling. They're taking some time before opening up a series. A little bit of anxiety here for me with the Vegas Golden Knights starting on Wednesday.
1: They'll probably be fine, Brian.
0: You have Montreal and Buffalo with a Game 7 tonight as well on ESPN.
1: Is that the Sabres?
0: Buffalo Sabres, Montreal Canadiens.
1: Go Buffalo.
0: Well, it's Canada and practically Canada, so there's a lot of A in this one. And the winner of that one will take on the Carolina Hurricanes, decidedly not Canada, coming up beginning on Thursday.
1: The only Avalanche player I could even mention or name forever was remember the goalie back in the day, Patrick Waugh?
0: Yeah. Then he was the coach for a while. He's a crazy person. He was really good at goalie.
1: He was a good goalie.
0: Little hot-headed as a coach, as you would expect, and... that was the classic era. He won two cups with Colorado, 96 to 2001. All right. When we come back, Tennessee softball coach Karen Weekly joins us, reviewing the weekend that was with the Knoxville Regional and looking ahead to the Super Regional matchup with Georgia. That's next as we return to Stinnett Collision. 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
31: Sometimes you can tell a lot about what someone wants to do offline by looking at what they do online. Let me tell you about Pinterest's first parenting trend report. Pinterest is a huge platform. They have 600 million monthly users, 80 billion searches per month. The report found a shift from the iPad kid era to now, when parents are actually more interested in real-world adventures and hands-on activities. The Global Trends and Insights lead at Pinterest told us families are thoughtfully designing childhoods rooted in creativity, intention, and meaningful experiences. One psychologist we spoke to said he sees this as a reflection of parents' desire to build core capacities in their children: resilience, curiosity, self-regulation, empathy. These things don't grow automatically, but are built through lived experience. I'm Dr. Sanjay Gupta, helping you live a better life.

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1: Great to have people come in and sign up for the Big Ticket 2026 as well, right here at Stinnett Collision. We're at the Sevierville location, 2007 Roberts Way. 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We go now to the Stanley Fencing Gates Hotline, where we welcome in the head coach of Tennessee Lady Vols Softball. That is Karen Weekly. Tennessee coming off a Knoxville regional win. We'll host Georgia at a super regional beginning Thursday. Karen, good morning. How does it feel to have the regional in the rear view now, taking the shortest path, 3-0?
2: Hey, you know, every milestone in postseason is just like, okay, check that off, move on. They're all tough. It doesn't matter because it's postseason softball, and everybody knows what's at stake, and everybody's playing like there's no tomorrow because there isn't. So it was an exhausting weekend, but I really felt like we – showed the improvement that we made from a really good week of practice last week, especially on the offensive side of things. And was just really proud of our team for their resilience, their grit, and producing in the clutch when we needed to.
1: Let's go back to Friday to start. How, from a pitching perspective, and how the rest of the weekend lined up, and having fresh arms when maybe your opponent would not, how important was Aaron Neuer's complete game on Friday against Northern Kentucky?
2: Oh, incredibly important, you know, and we've known all season we have this deep staff, and we just needed to make sure they were all ready. And, you know, you look at it right now, and, you know, Carlin's probably thrown 50 less innings at this point in time than she did last year. And, you know, Sage has thrown more innings. Aaron certainly has thrown more innings. But to be able to put somebody out there on Friday night that we consider an ace, and she has the third most innings on your team, that's a big deal because, you know, you don't know how the weekend's going to unfold. If we had fallen into the loser's bracket, we felt like from a pitching standpoint, we were well equipped. And Aaron giving us that incredible start on Friday night certainly put us in a good spot for the rest of the weekend.
0: I'm talking with Karen Weekly, Lady Vols softball coach. You know, it's Karen, we were just talking about it with baseball, I don't know, an hour ago maybe, how, you know, you get to Sunday, it's a little bit harder stockpiling, you know, talent and pitching. Well, it's also not a thing in softball yet. Here we are talking to you about you considering your third pitcher an ace. How have you done that?
2: It starts with recruiting. You know, you have to recruit really good arms, but also really coachable people who want to be developed, who are open to growth and learning. And then, you know, having a pitching coach that is absolutely phenomenal. I mean, Megan's track record here at Tennessee speaks for itself. So, you know, you have all those things in the mix, and you avoid injuries. You can end up with a really deep staff. And then, you know, these kids come from families where, you know, they're valuing the right things, because to have three pitchers of that caliber on one team in this day and age of the portal and NIL and the dollars people throw at them, I think these young ladies and their families, you know, weigh into all of those decisions, all the other things that they're benefiting from this experience at Tennessee, and how it's not just about them on the softball field. It's about how they're going to grow and develop off the field and how that's going to prepare them for the next 40 years of their life.
1: Karen, you mentioned the lineup change and your reasons for it. Getting Mackenzie Budd back in the lineup offensively and having her play first base, that shifted Ella Dodge from second base to third base, Emma Clark from first base to second base. There are not a lot of coaches that would make a change like that at this time in the season. Why was it important to do that, and how impressed were you with Mackenzie Budd stepping right back into the lineup and doing exactly what she has done both when she was starting and when she was coming off the bench? That's getting big hits.
2: Mackenzie Butt is somebody I have so much admiration for as a human being. The way she has gone about her role this year, you would never know. Coming to our practices every day, watching her in games, watching her in the dugout, you would not know if she's playing every inning, if she's never playing, if she is leading the team in offensive categories, if she's not. I mean, that is somebody who just shows up for her teammates every day. And so I'm not at all surprised at how Mac came into the lineup and produced right away. She's been doing it for us off the bench. She's been doing it for us when she's been starting. And really what went into it was, you know, and earlier in the season, I think, you know, we're looking at our team and saying, okay, our strength is pitching. We got to make sure if we've got really, really strong pitching, then we've got to make sure our defense is just as strong. Because I truly believe that you win championships with pitching and defense and then timely hitting. So we were willing to sacrifice a little bit offensively to get that. And I think for a long time we had it. And I felt like the back half of the season, we weren't playing as clean a defense. And we also were, you know, probably not getting as many sticks in there as we could. So I just kind of felt like we were sort of stuck. And, you know, Ralph has always said, you know, I'll probably get this wrong, but there's three kinds of people. Those who make things happen, those who watch things happen, and those who say, what the heck happened? And I just believe that you have to be somebody who's going to make things happen, and you have to be willing to take risks. But I'll tell you, it doesn't work if your players don't buy in and don't have complete faith and trust in what you think is going to be the best for the team. And to change three infield positions at this point in the season, yeah, that's unusual. But I really felt like Ella was going to play balls better at third than she was at second, just with the ball coming at her pretty quick. I felt like Emma was a little constrained over at first base, with, you know, being responsible for bag coverage. And if she had the freedom to roam and use her range, that was going to help her. And then first is, you know, Mac's natural position. So it really wasn't a change over there for her. And I think it worked out. You know, I think our defense was really good. I thought Ella played balls phenomenal at third base. Just her mechanics, her technique was awesome. So, you know, I guess just glad that the way they bought in and they took so many extra ground balls this past week to get themselves ready at those spots.
3: Well, Coach, want to ask you about Elsa Morrison, a girl that, you know, obviously played high school softball in Knoxville. And I think really a lot of people were anticipating her freshman year with Tennessee, and, you know, a lot more ups than downs. And then you get into the regional and she ends up leading the team in average. Four hits. She also walked three times. She drove in three runs and had an incredibly clutch home run. You know, how have you seen her grow throughout the year? And how cool is it now to have, you know, a local freshman that's hitting in the three hole in postseason play, you know, for a team that's a national seed?
2: You know, you can tell everything about a player when things aren't going well. And that's when you can really evaluate how are they going to manage the pressure, how they're going to manage the struggle, you know, just the kind of grit and the resilience they have. And, you know, Elsa started off the season, you know, really well. I mean, we were bitten her third when the season opened because of what she had done in practice in the fall and in January. And she's doing it off of, you know, the best pitching staff in the country. And again, just managing at bats well. Well, you know that the pressure that the game adds to everything is going to have a little bit of an impact on every athlete. And just watching how she handled the ups and downs, and especially the times in the season where she wasn't getting the results, and maybe she was getting a little antsy and trying to force some things and swinging out of the zone, and just watching how she managed coming out of that, and, you know, was open to all of the coaching about, you know, how to approach her at bats a little bit different. And, you know, one of the reasons Elsa's having that success now is, you know, she's not taking the pitches she can drive. And I think she was being a little too picky during that point in the season where she wasn't hitting on all cylinders. But again, just watching, I always watch to see, okay, how much are they freaking out or how much are they just, you know, it's hard, it's stressful. They all want to have success, but how do they go about managing the struggle? And I thought she did it incredibly well. I thought she really dove into being a great catcher, being a great communicator for the pitcher, managing that relationship. And because she chose to do those things, it's like the hitting just kind of kept coming. And you've just seen her trend upward. So I couldn't be more proud of her, especially as a freshman, you know, just having that ability to step into that three spot and get the job done for us.
1: All right, you have the Georgia Bulldogs coming up, and it's a Thursday, Friday, Saturday Super. You have one fewer day to prepare, but You have an SEC team coming in, and I'll add another, but you didn't play them in the regular season, so the SEC part of that just means you've probably seen them in the background as you were scouting other opponents. What does Georgia bring to the ballpark this weekend?
2: Georgia has a really, really great offense, and it's a really balanced offense because, you know, I sit and look at, you know, our numbers compared to them and everything, offense, defense, pitching. You know, home runs were not too far apart. They have 79, we have 69. But where they're pretty prolific is just their ability to get on base. Their on base percentage is a pretty high number. They've got a lot of people. I mean, I think almost everybody in their starting lineup is hitting over 300. So they've always prided themselves on offense. I also think they have a deeper, more balanced pitching staff than they may have had in years past. So they're going to have a lot of arms that do a lot of different things. I mean, Addison Fisher, transfer from UCLA, is known for a really great drop ball. Randy Rolling is one of the best left-handed pitchers in the game. She's got the most innings of anybody on their staff, and she is a competitor. Like, you just watch her out there and, you know, no pun intended, but definitely a bulldog mentality. Pressy Harrison, a freshman with really good upspin, came on and had that, you know, outstanding moment against Oklahoma in the SEC tournament. So, you know, and then they've got another freshman lefty, Ada Little, that they utilize. So a lot of different looks, but that's kind of what college softball has become. You know, nobody's relying on any one person, but I think, you know, our strength continues to be our pitching and our defense. But I really felt like we took a huge step forward this weekend with our offense and becoming more dynamic and more timely. And this time of year, that's what it's about, pitching defense and timely hitting.
1: 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Thursday, Friday, Saturday, let's make it a absolutely bonkers environment at Sherry Parker Lee Stadium. Standing room tickets will be available at the gate. Coach, wish you all the luck, and hopefully next Monday or next week we're breaking down a trip to Oklahoma City.
2: Hey, let's pack that place, you know, Thursday night at 7 and Friday at 3. 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
1: Now let's get Evan Ford over at UT Creative to drop, you know, the standard thing that we can put out on social media. You just sign it and everybody turns it into their boss to get out to the ballpark.
2: There you go.
1: Great, Coach.
0: I feel like most bosses would be cool about that. Come on.
1: It's Friday.
0: Come on.
2: Friday. I mean, Friday, you can work till 2. It's not like it's a noon game, so yeah.
0: Yeah, I mean, you can go for a little bit.
1: It's a Friday Memorial Day weekend. Who's working anyway? Come on. Hey, let's get out to the ballpark. Coach, good luck. We'll see you this weekend.
2: Thanks a lot, guys. Take care.
1: That is Tennessee softball head coach Karen Weekly joining us on the Stanley Fencing Gates Hotline as Tennessee will take on Georgia this Thursday. When we come back, we spin the wheel of content to football, where ESPN ranks some of Tennessee's opponents in the offseason. That's next as we return to Stenic Collision.
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6: Tennessee softball advancing through to the Super Regionals for a fourth consecutive year, 15th all-time, thanks to a dominant weekend, 3-0 weekend in the Knoxville Regional. Tennessee wrapped it up on Sunday with a 5-1 victory over Virginia, took down Northern Kentucky Friday, beat Virginia on Saturday, and then again in the finale on Sunday. RBIs yesterday from Sophia Knight, Alana Leach, Mackenzie Butt, and Taylen Holly. The freshman Holly also left the yard. Coming up for Tennessee, they host Georgia in the Knoxville Super Regional starting Thursday. NBA scoreboard from Sunday, and it was Game 7 in the East. The Cleveland Cavaliers go on the road to Detroit, jump on the Pistons early, and never look back. 125-94 winners there as they win Game 7 and punch their ticket through to the Eastern Conference Finals against the Knicks. More EA Show with Brian Rice on the way next. Have a great start to your week. I'm Charlie Collier.
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19: A better life with Dr. Sanjay Gupta.
20: We are finally starting to learn more things we can do to keep our brains sharp as we age. A lot of people think crossword puzzles or Sudoku might do the trick, but the science doesn't really bear that out. What one recent study found, though, was that a certain type of brain training seems to have a significant impact on cognition as we get older. It wasn't memory or even problem-solving tasks that moved the needle. It was an interactive computerized game that tested the ability to recognize two separate images in faster and faster sequences. It's what we call a task of divided attention, in which you don't have a conscious strategy on how to improve. That's according to the study's lead author. You're just trying to do the best you can to figure out how to divide your attention. Now, the game in this study was called Double Decision. If you want to find it and try it out yourself. I'm Dr. Sanjay Gupta, helping you live a better life.
21: We've got another warm day for you, feeling more like summer out there for your Monday. High temperatures reach in the upper 80s to near 90 with a lot of sunshine. I'm meteorologist Mel Oliver in the WVLT First Alert Weather Center.
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0: Always fun catching up with Lady Vol softball coach Karen Weekly. 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
1: Tennessee football.
0: Tennessee football.
1: ESPN has ranked the offseason for Tennessee football's opponents. Who had the best and worst offseason, including transfer portal, injuries, retaining, etc. Start with Georgia Tech. ESPN says they had the 8th best offseason in the ACC.
0: That's not very good.
1: Found some talent to build around on offense.
0: You had a really good running back.
1: Justice Haynes comes in from Michigan.
0: Mm-hmm.
1: Was injured after, I think he played 7 games in 2025, had 857 yards, 10 touchdowns, and then was out for the year. Comes to Georgia Tech, though. Alberto Mendoza, younger brother of Heisman Trophy winner Fernando Mendoza, number one pick. Was a backup at Indiana last year. Elected not stay for Kirk Cignetti.
0: Because they're going to always go find someone better than Alberto. Like, let's just be honest about this one. I get it. Your brother is likable. He was a stud. He won the Heisman. He went undefeated. He's the number one overall pick. This is like Tua's brother. Uh-huh. He's not a bad player. He probably has a lot of ability. But he is immediately recruited over, even for Sig, at Indiana.
1: Mm-hmm.
0: So that doesn't mean he can't play. He doesn't really scare me all that much. Tackling.
1: Oh, clip and save.
0: I mean, I think they're going to have. I think that game. They're going to be tough. I don't care what they did in the portal. Brent Key's football. It's a Brent Key football team. They're uh-huh. going to be able to block. They're probably going to be decent at tackling. They're probably not going to beat themselves, and they're going to be tough. You know that going into it.
1: All right, everybody else on this list is an SEC opponent. You want to start at the top or the bottom?
0: Start at the top, and Texas. It's got to be Texas.
1: What went right for Texas according to ESPN?
0: Everything.
1: And Texas investing heavily to surround Arch Manning with the best offensive talent possible.
0: Arch Manning having the receivers that he has is
1: mostly
0: border.
1: Ryan Wingo, yeah.
0: Cam Coleman, it's not fair. Yeah. That is a not fair situation. And it's our first, I mean, Georgia Tech's a test. I'm on record saying that we have to win that game for us to have the kind of year we want to have.
1: Right.
0: But that one, man. Thank God it's here.
1: Yeah. You had a chance.
0: I actually think I would say there's no way we're beat. I would put that in the there. That ain't happening if it were at Texas.
1: Okay.
0: And I hate that we have to play that game. Like, we've wanted that for so long, and it's here, and then we have to go out there with a guy that hadn't played very much football quarterback, and they have Arch Manning, and they have. I mean, they're loaded.
1: Yes. Number two. LSU.
0: The portal king himself, Lane Kiffin.
1: What went right for him? Well, Lane Kiffin. ESPN has him ranked the number two team in the SEC based on their offseason.
0: And I know Charlie's not as big on them. I mean, I am, though. I mean, like, there's no way that Lane and Weiss Jr. don't get good quarterback play. And they have a ton of talent they brought in. Now, they got to get it all together. But we're also talking about our own team, guys. Our own team has 46 new guys. So, I mean, I know the LSU has a few more than that, but still.
1: Here's where I start to find it interesting, though. After LSU, it drops to Texas A&M having the number five offseason in the SEC. Marcel Reed certainly is an opportunity to make a jump in a second season. But they only have one returning starter on the offensive line. They loaded up in the transfer portal on the offensive line. But a lot has to come together on the line, in the running back room, and at wide receiver. Could that Texas A&M game be an opportunity for Tennessee to steal one?
0: Man, I think Texas A&M is being underrated right now. Because I think Marcel Reed's a really good player. Another year to grow and learn and develop and get better. I mean, he ought to be better this year than he even was last year. And he was really good last year. So, and it's Mike Elko. You know you're going to have a really tough Texas A&M team. They're gonna, and I get it. Charlie, go ahead.
2: Oh, I was going to say, I really like the way that Mike Elko is building that program. I think he's built things the right way. They've done a really good job retaining talent. I guess my only question would be, like, is Marcel Reed capped, or is he a guy that's going to continue to get better? Because he was better last year than he was as a freshman. He's shown ability, but I think he's also had a lot of accuracy issues.

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1: Number seven in the SEC, based on how their offseason went, is Alabama. Quarterback competition continues to go. Now, they're picking between Austin Mack, who's been a talented guy, and Keelan Russell, who's a former five-star.
2: I think it's Russell who's going to win the job, and I think he's going to be really good.
1: Probably so. But the defense is what they point to as positive right now, not because of who they added, but because of who they held on to. Can the defense lead the way for Alabama with an offensive-minded head coach?
2: Yeah, absolutely.
1: Okay.
2: I think Alabama's going to be really good. I think Texas is the hardest game we play. I think A&M's the second hardest game we play. And then I'm not sure yet on 3 and 4. LSU, I value. Alabama's going to be really hard. Both of those games here.
1: So if you, let's say you drop those, three of those four. Find a way to win one of Alabama, Texas A&M, LSU, Texas. If you can take care of business against these teams that were ranked 9, 12, 13, 14, and 16 in the SEC, Kentucky, South Carolina, Auburn, Vanderbilt, Arkansas, then you're 9-3 and you're in the playoff. Or you're knocking on the door.
2: You're 9-3 and you're exceeding expectations.
1: You're knocking on the door of the playoff.
2: Yeah, you're maybe not out of it, but you're definitely... That would be a really good football season. Can you steal a couple out of LSU, Alabama, Texas A&M? Do you steal one? But you know, you also have, you know, some of those other games are going to be tough too. They got good quarterbacks. You know, South Carolina's got a good quarterback. They're not very good, but they got a good quarterback.
3: Start, bench, cut Alabama, Texas, and LSU in terms of most likely to win.
1: Most likely to win, I start Alabama, I bench Texas A&M, and I cut Texas.
3: LSU, Texas, Alabama. So the three big home games.
1: Okay, I'll start Alabama, I'll bench LSU, and I'll cut Texas.
2: Charlie?
3: Gosh. I think I'll start LSU because I think there's a chance that late in the season, if things haven't gone well, then... you get an LSU team that's unraveled a little bit or is maybe a little disinterested. I'll bench Texas, weirdly enough. I know that they probably have, they do have a more talented roster than Alabama, but I don't know. I think Sark, my opinion on Steve Sarkisian as a play caller is that he's not a very good one. I would even venture to say below average. I think he is an excellent play designer, an excellent game planner, an excellent designer of an offense, but then when it comes time to actually call the plays and execute a script, he's not very good at it. And that against Jim Knowles, I think, is a hefty advantage for Tennessee. So I'll bench Texas, cut Alabama.
2: I think, believe it or not, I would start LSU, I would bench Alabama, and I would cut Texas. I think Texas is going to potentially win the conference and be – it's them and Georgia to me. I think they're the two best teams in the conference right now, and I think that they're going to be a problem. So I would actually – I mean, I think LSU's pretty good too. Those three games are hard, man. I mean, they really are. And then you got A&M on the road. Those four games, period, those are all going to be really tough games. To Charlie's point, though, I do believe – I don't think LSU is going to – I don't think LSU is going to be a playoff team. I think they're going to be kind of like Texas was last year. I think they're going to be, like, really good and win a bunch of games and – they got a tough schedule too, and they'll be 9-3, and they won't get in, and then be hoping they get in the next year. But I think Alabama will be competitive to be in, and I will be shocked if Texas isn't a playoff team. Shocked.
1: 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We'll wrap up this hour of the Eric Gaten Show. We have performance of the weekend ahead, and a local player has made his college decision, and it's not where people thought he might be headed. 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
13: 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Sign up. We're going to draw a couple finalists before the show is over today.
14: All right, performance of the weekend time. Charlie Collier, would you like to lead off on our performance of the weekend?
15: I would, because we've got an NBA owner that deserves a round or two of applause for his performance this weekend. Dan Gilbert. The owner of the Cleveland Cavaliers, I believe he owns maybe several of the Cleveland franchises. I know he owns the Cavaliers, but he filled 25 buses of Cleveland Cavaliers fans, gave them food and drinks and snacks and T-shirts, and bussed them from Cleveland to Detroit for Game 7. In a day and age where I think a lot of owners are very disconnected from their fan base and are cutting costs or not spending money where they should. You know, you've got the Trailblazers owner who's been in hot water the entirety of the postseason because he wouldn't even send their, you know, two-way players on the road for the playoffs. You got a guy like Dan Gilbert that a Cleveland fan base that deserves some happiness, you know, that hasn't had a lot of happiness. It's a very loyal fan base, 25 buses of fans. To me, that's just so cool. And that's what being like a rich guy, owner of a sports franchise should be about. You know, you should be more about the fans. It should be something that is not a business necessarily for you, but, you know, a luxury. I love that he did that. So shout out Dan Gilbert. I thought that was really cool. And hey, the Cavaliers blew them out to the point where in the fourth quarter, you could really feel 25 bus loads worth of Cavs fans in that building.
14: My performance of the weekend is going to go to Elsa Morris, and Tennessee softball freshman from Farragut. She came to bat 10 times in three games this weekend. She had four hits, a double, a home run, three runs batted in, and drew three walks. So 7 of the 10 times she came to bat, she was on base, played a big role for Tennessee as a freshman, was the Lady Vols' leading hitter on the weekend, 4-for-7. That is .571 as Tennessee went on to win its Knoxville Regional, headed on to Super. So Elsa Morrison, my performer of the weekend, Eric.
13: I'm going to go with Aaron Rye. He gets the win in the PGA Championship, and his world rank, 44th, his FedEx Cup rank, 108th. I mean, he's not won in forever. There's the, hey, he has not done this in forever stat on basically everything, and he was able to go win it. And I got a little, like, I love Scottie Scheffler. I'm like a lot of golf fans. I think he's incredible. What's next for Scottie? Is this his little, his downslide before he figures out something and then he comes back and becomes the just by far best golfer in the world when, and then it's not close. You know, John Rahm, I had some money on him. I actually won a few bucks. I had Rahm in the top five, so that worked out for me. But Aaron Rye, he's my performer of the weekend.
14: Those are our performers of the weekend. This in, 5starpreps.com reporting that Hall's 2027 defensive back, Gerald Chandler, was thought to be picking this morning between Tennessee and Miami. Both schools had, what I understand, trusted a solid financial package as well as wanting him very much to be a part of their classes. He instead commits to Clemson this morning.
13: Oh.
14: So there were reports at the end of last week that there was a mystery school that had entered the chat. And he picks Clemson over Tennessee, Miami, and Vanderbilt. So Gerald Chandler of Halls headed to Clemson. Seen him play a lot over the last couple of years doing the Thursday night games. And great play that they're getting over for Dabo and Clemson.
13: I thought he was going to be a Vol.
14: I think a lot of people did. And if not, that it was Miami, because Miami was swinging some things around as well. But we will see. So those performers of the weekend, and that note ahead.
15: You want one more bonus performance of the weekend?
14: Absolutely.
15: Did you see that Shai Gilchrist-Alexander won MVP again?
14: Yes.
13: Yep.
14: In Oklahoma City.
15: Yeah. Did you see that Shams spoiled it, basically? That, you know, there was a whole award announcement show, and that Shams Sharina, ahead of time, the insider for ESPN, just dropped breaking news. Shai's won MVP. They went after him on NBA on Prime's pregame show. Started with Taylor Rooks going, just to be clear, the official announcement's happening here. You know, Dirk and Steve, you both won MVPs, and I don't remember Sham spoiling it. And then Dirk said, yeah, he was just a baby. I don't even think he was around. And then Blake Griffin even added, yeah, like, what are we doing? It's Sunday. Go to brunch, you nerd. I like people that are finally starting to clap back against the Shams and the Schefters and the Rappaports and all those guys of the world, the just weaselly insiders, but especially Shams. I don't like Shams at all, and I like that they got on him for spoiling that moment and taking away that moment, all for the sake of 1 million views on Twitter on a random Sunday.
14: Well, if he gets news, why can not break it? You know, he knows it's happening, so go ahead and report it.
13: Ooh, Kevin Schnall might end up getting to be South Carolina's new coach.
15: That would be an A++++ hire.
14: We have one more hour live from Stinted Collision. It starts with Carter Shots coming up next.
13: Yeah, buddy.
14: StintedCollision.com to find out more. 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
23: Sometimes you can tell a lot about what someone wants to do offline by looking at what they do online. Let me tell you about Pinterest's first parenting trend report. Pinterest is a huge platform. They have 600 million monthly users, 80 billion searches per month. The report found a shift from the iPad kid era to now, when parents are actually more interested in real-world adventures and hands-on activities. The global trends and insights lead at Pinterest told us families are thoughtfully designing childhoods rooted in creativity, intention, and meaningful experiences. One psychologist we spoke to said he sees this as a reflection of parents' desire to build core capacities in their children: resilience, curiosity, self-regulation, empathy. These things don't grow automatically, but are built through lived experience. I'm Dr. Sanjay Gupta, helping you live a better life.
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3: Aaron Rodgers will play another season at quarterback for the Pittsburgh Steelers, and that's good news for the rest of the AFC North, and bad news for the Pittsburgh Steelers. Rodgers is an all-time great quarterback, a surefire first ballot Hall of Famer, but at age 42, I don't think he has it anymore. And I like the Steelers roster. I don't think the Steelers are going anywhere this year, and I think bringing Aaron Rodgers back, a huge mistake. I'm Nick Costa.
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13: We got a whole hour to play with here on the Eric Ainge Show. It's a big ticket opportunity for everybody listening. Thanks to Food City and Certified Angus Beef as we broadcast live today at Stinnett Collision Center.
14: It is 11 o'clock on a Monday. And here at Stinnett Collision, well, it's time to play Call Your Shots. But, Eric, we have a very special guest.
13: Yeah, Landon.
14: Zach Stinnett couldn't come and join us, so he said, you got to call Landon.
13: We went to the bullpen. We knew exactly what we were doing. We got Landon.
14: He literally called because he walked out of here and just started yelling your name.
13: Landon, get in here. Which one? Landon Standifer, parts manager. What's up, dude?
10: Hey, nothing much. Nothing much.
13: How old are you, by the way?
10: I'm 21. 21? No, I'm 20.
13: 20 years old.
14: All right.
13: We have a wee lad with us today. And he was explaining some of the stuff he does. You are a car parts guy, man.
10: Yep. Yep.
13: It's what you know. Now, come to find out, we're about to play a game that he might not know a whole lot about. But that's not what matters. What matters is that Stinnett Landon knows this stuff.
14: We will talk more about what you guys do here at Stinnett Collision in just a few moments. But first, we turn things over to our esteemed producer, Charlie Collier, because thanks to Walk-Ons, it's time to play Call Your Shots.
15: 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I did not know you were not a country music guy, but you know, who else is not a country music guy? Brian Rice is not a country music guy, so I like putting him through the country music ringer because it makes for good radio. So
14: is this going to be somebody else I haven't ever heard of?
15: If you haven't heard of this person, I am quitting today and walking out, and that is a guarantee.
13: No, they're like, Charlie.
15: Like, if you, say, I don't know who this is, but like maybe he stood next to me at a softball game, I'm turning both mics off, starting the commercials, and driving off.
14: All right, who is this?
15: George Strait.
14: I have heard of George Strait. Okay. I don't know that I will be able to identify any of these songs.
15: I might know a song or two.
10: I might be able to do this.
13: You should be able to do this, Landon. Yeah.
14: I have the Google machine ready like last time.
13: Okay, now, Charlie, this is a true story. When I was young at UT, George Strait played a concert here. I did not know who that was. But I was an 18-year-old punk from the West Coast that didn't ever listen to country music at all. So at that time, I had not heard. I had since heard all the songs, and my wife, Susan, is a big 90s country George Strait fan, and I could actually sing probably about 10 of these at this point in time. So I've come a long way, Charlie.
15: Well, I'm glad that you've come a long way, and shout out to Susan as well for helping that process.
13: George Strait education, yes.
15: Well, it's his birthday, so we're calling our shots on George Strait songs. You want me to like try and play a little snippet of it over like Spotify or something?
14: Nah.
13: No, but if you give it to me, I'm already ready.
15: Okay, well,
13: I'll be able to hook him up, and then Brian will go, oh, I think I've heard that.
15: Who's going first?
14: YouTube ready.
13: Oh, well, I think I should.
15: That's
13: right.
15: Probably good.
13: I should.
14: Okay.
13: Yeah, I'll go first.
15: All right, George Strait songs. That's what we're calling our shots on today. The man from Texas. How about starting it off with a little Oceanfront Property? I feel like you're probably aware of this one, Brian, maybe. Got some Oceanfront Property in Arizona.
13: I got a bunch of. Well, I'm going to play it for him as we're rolling here.
14: I've never heard this.
13: Brian's never heard this song. I'm going to go.
14: Landon, have you heard this song before?
10: Yeah, I've heard it.
14: Okay, he's heard it, so he's.
13: This is going to be four for me. Oceanfront Property is going in the four spot.
14: I have five. Whatever.
13: I hope you do this again,
14: Landon.
13: Last time we did this, Brian just started at five. Or no, you started at one, Brian.
14: This is like asking a blind person to rank colors. I do not have any frame of reference for this. Whatsoever.
10: Living here my entire life, I have a decent frame of reference for it just because my family are huge country fans. I'm going to say, from what I know from George Strait, I'm going to give that one a three.
13: Okay.
14: The smart play is to knock one out of the fairway. Yeah. The first one, yeah.
15: We don't actually know if it's a smart play, but it is their play every time.
14: Yeah. It helps.
15: Oceanfront Property goes at four for Eric, five for Brian, three for Landon. Calling our shots on George Strait songs. Next up. If there's, I think you've maybe heard of this one. Brian, I Can Still Make Cheyenne. Gotta go now, baby, if I hurry, I can still make Cheyenne. You know, telephone ring.
14: You know, at some point I would have had to have consciously been, no, at four, whatever. Four.
13: Okay, this isn't mine, but when I just texted Susan and asked her to give me her favorite one, this was hers. So I have one. I'm going to put this at two. I Can Still Make Cheyenne two.
10: Well, now I feel bad that you said that because I was going to put that at five.
13: Dude, Landon, play the game, man.
10: I'm putting that one at five. I don't like that one.
14: He's at least heard of them, folks.
15: Wait, did you go one, Eric? You said it was Susan's one. Yeah, sorry.
13: Yeah, I'm gonna save my one, and I'm gonna bump this one up because of that. I'm gonna put it at two.
15: Brian,
13: he did four.
15: Oh, he just is. Oh, is he doing the thing?
13: Yeah, he's doing the thing.
14: I don't know what you want me to do. Like,
15: I don't know. Stick him around. Judge him by the little 15-second snippet that Eric plays. Your like by the song title. I don't know. Something.
14: Okay. Four.
13: He said, cool. It's my four. Read the next song, Charlie.
14: I don't know.
15: Oh, man. George Strait songs. Next one. Give It Away. You know, the, honey, don't you even want your half of everything? Just give it away. That one. Just give it away.
14: Okay, because I like the Red Hot Chili Peppers song, Give It Away, that's not in any way related to this, I'm just going to make this one. That's fine.
13: Okay, I like it, Brian.
15: I like the logic. That is a very, very good Red Hot Chili Peppers song, too.
10: Yeah, it is.
14: Yeah. So
13: I'm going to go Give It Away at five.
10: That one, I'm going to go, for me, I'm going to go one. Ooh. And the reason is because I was driving a truck back from a doing some like repairs off site, and that song came on, and I think that's the most country I've ever felt. And I've lived here my entire life, and it was that song playing.
13: Okay, that's cool, Landon. I like it.
14: It's the most country I ever felt.
13: I got the 1 and the 3 open. Landon, you got the 2 and the 4 open. Brian has the 2 and the 3 open.
10: Man, I've really spread out right here.
13: Really, yeah. Anybody's ball game, believe it or not.
15: It is wide open right now with two George Strait songs to go. Next up, and this is one of those days that, like, when we called our shots on, like, smoked meats, they're all good options. George Strait is the man. So, next song, maybe a little bit of a older one, The Chair.
14: Both my wife and my mother-in-law, by the way, are texting me that they could do a much better job on this.
15: You should have let them play for you.
14: Yeah.
15: Excuse me, but I...
14: What do I have left?
13: Two and three.
14: Well, thank The Chair sounds is two chair. Words. One of them is the same word as The Dance from Garth Brooks, which is the only good Garth Brooks song that's ever existed. So I'll make this number two.
15: It's a song about, trying to spark up a conversation with a pretty girl at a bar. So you lie to her and you walk up to her and you say that she had taken your chair. But, hey, that one's not taken. Don't mind if you sit there. And then they sit down next to each other and they get to talking. And you know, the end of the song... That's not my chair after all. He was just lying, you know? He just wanted an intro.
14: You know what? I like chairs. I like sitting in chairs. Number two.
13: Landon, what are you putting in the chair, bud?
10: I think I just don't like his George Strait slower stuff, so I'm going to put that at 4.
13: I'll put this one at 3.
15: All right. So we are just legitimately all over the place then.
13: Yeah, this one is my one, it's Landon's 2, yeah. And it's Brian's 3.
15: Yeah, Eric's 1, Landon's 2, Brian's 3, George Strait songs, we're calling our shots on it. And the last one for you, Amarillo by Mornin'.
14: Okay.
15: Yeah, I think you know that one, right, Brian?
14: No.
15: That's like...
14: No.
15: I don't know. There's just a couple of these that I think have entered the pop culture, like, ether that you would have heard. Like, I don't know. There are genres of music I don't listen to, but I'm still aware of who the most popular artist and what their songs are, I feel like.
13: So, like, you actually didn't list a bunch of mine. Check Yes, No, Write This Down, Carry Your Love With Me, Every Little Honky Tonk Bar. That's my favorite one. So all the ones that I like are my favorites. You didn't actually mention. But yeah, it's okay. You could just go to iTunes and put this on and you can have a good little Saturday.
10: I actually like my list. I think it's accurate.
13: You confident with it?
10: I'm confident with mine.
13: All right, Charlie, hit us with George Strait's birthday.
15: Amarillo
13: list.
15: By Mornin' is Eric's 1, Brian's 3, Landon's 2. Got it. All right,
13: that's it, man.
15: Eric has Amarillo by Mornin' 1, I Can Still Make Cheyenne 2, The Chair 3, Oceanfront Property 4, Give It Away 5. Brian goes, Give It Away, The Chair, Amarillo by Mornin', I Can Still Make Cheyenne, and Oceanfront Property. And Landon has Give It Away in the 1 spot, then Amarillo by Mornin', Oceanfront Property, The Chair, and I Can Still Make Cheyenne. My 5, I went back and forth, kind of flip-flopped all around this morning when I was trying to make my 5 because I'm so split on these songs. I think they're all great. But I went Give It Away 1 because it's my favorite one of these to sing with the window down, arm out the window. Like, I don't know. It's just, I love it. Amarillo by Mornin' is 2 for me. I Can Still Make Cheyenne 3. The Chair 4, Oceanfront Property is 5. So, Landon, you said you weren't a country guy, but we got the same top 2, and we've got the same 4. I don't know, man. I think you got some pretty good taste, and you win. Call your shots today. Congratulations.
13: Landon, you win absolutely nothing.
15: No, you win everything.
10: I win bragging rights that I got to be on the radio with my wife.
13: You can tell Zach too that you dominated.
10: Yeah. Oh yeah.
14: And that's what you do right here at Stinic Collision as well. You're the parts manager, which means you're in charge of getting everything in and getting everything rolling here at Stinic Collision, and it's working for the customers, right?
10: Mm-hmm. Mm-hmm. Yeah, yeah. main part of my job is just checking in parts, making sure they aren't damaged, whether or not they're the right one, you know, the right part, and just making sure we can get the ball rolling on that side of things just so that we can get these vehicles in and out as quick as possible.
14: And when you're working with insurance companies, you want to make sure that what they send is to your standard, not just what they're trying to get by with.
10: Exactly.
14: Right?
10: Exactly.
14: Taking care of the customers, what you guys do here at State Collision, family-owned, locally-owned, and that's got to make you feel good as an employee as well, that it's family atmosphere, and they're ready to support you all as well.
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10: Thank you, guys.
14: Thanks to walk-ons. Thanks, Charlie, for setting us up for Call Your Shots. 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We return next on the Eric Haines Show.
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0: 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Actually, just come on by Cindy Collision, and you can write your name down on this little piece of paper right here and drop it in the box as we broadcast for Big Ticket today at Cindy Collision in Sevierville.
1: So we have Eli Manning, Eric Hage, who famously passed on playing for the then San Diego Chargers. Become a New York Giant, that worked out for him, couple Super Bowls, Hall of Fame career, yada yada. Well, he's never, the full story of him not playing for the Chargers has never really come out. A few years ago, he said, he revealed that it wasn't his dad, because his dad, you know, Archie kind of took the fall for that.
0: Forever.
1: And he said, no, actually, he didn't have anything to do with it. Well, he's expanded on these comments now over the last week. He was on the Bussin' with the Boys podcast. He offered, finally, 22 years later, the full story. During the lead-up to the draft, and I can identify with this from an experience I had on a job interview at one point not too long ago. During the lead-up to the draft, the Chargers sent every top person in their organization to New Orleans to meet with Manning and his family. At the time, the team's head coach was Marty Schottenheimer. The general manager was A.J. Smith. They were both on the trip. The Chargers were owned by the Spanos family. Several of them were also in New Orleans to meet with Manning, who just finished his final year at Ole Miss. So during the visit, Manning had dinner with a bunch of members of the Chargers organization when he had a realization. Quote, I didn't feel like they were the most committed team to winning at the time. Marty Schottenheimer is the great coach. He was awesome, had great respect for him. Unquote. Over the course of the night, they came off a little disorganized because members of the front office yelled at each other at dinner.
0: What?
1: Quote, they came to work me out in New Orleans. We went to dinner, and there was friction between the head coach, the general manager, and the owners. They were all yelling at each other, kind of like fighting. We're at the restaurant at the Marriott. Schottenheimer's mad. He's like, we're in New Orleans and we're eating at a Marriott? He's PO'd. They're kind of bickering. It just didn't seem like there was a lot of agreement on things. It didn't seem like they were committing to building a great winning franchise at that moment. Unquote.
0: Okay, was he wrong?
1: Well, two seasons later, the Chargers went 14-2 and fired Marty Schottenheimer. And they weren't good for a decade and a half afterward until they moved to Los Angeles and backed into getting Justin Herbert and him working out. So Archie was happy to take the fall for it because that's who Archie Manning is.
0: He's a good dad.
1: But Eli says that wasn't true. Quote, my parents really weren't supportive of not playing for the Chargers. My dad didn't like the idea. Now, he came to my defense and supported me after everything went down. Afterward, he took the brunt of the criticism because he came to my defense and people were saying, oh, you played in New Orleans all those years you didn't win. You're trying to dictate where your son's going. And he bit his tongue and said, this is what Eli wants to do, and I support him. And he kind of did some media to save me from doing all the media and taking the hits, unquote.
0: Wow.
1: So Archie, for years, allows himself to just be abused by everybody who had him as the overly involved dad.
0: Yeah, like Daddy Ball Archie Manning.
1: Which we all should have known wasn't true because of the stories that Cut tells of inviting Archie to watch film with Peyton, and he goes to sleep in the corner and goes, you guys got this. So we know he's not that guy. But he allowed himself to be portrayed as that guy anyway.
0: Okay, that's hilarious.
1: Of
0: course, so he watched them yell at each other at dinner and went,
1: nope.
0: Dude.
1: Because I've told you a story about a dinner I had that everybody was arguing about what was going to happen. And I'm like, you guys know I'm the guy that you invited to this, right? Okay, all right. Well, I'm gonna go do anything else.
0: I mean, this all worked out, right? I mean, they end up with Philip Rivers being their longtime quarterback, and yes. he was a great one. The Giants, you know, obviously, two Super Bowls. They worked out for everybody. Kind of hilarious that Archie let that happen, though.
1: One interesting twist to the being selected by the Chargers anyway and taking the photo is Eli revealed that he actually kept the Chargers jersey. You know, now they make him autograph one and all, and, you know, they cut it up for trading cards or some stupid nonsense like that.
0: Charge way too much money.
1: Yeah, it should be the player's jersey. It shouldn't be cut up for trading cards. Like, that's a memory that should belong to them. So he took it. He said this, quote, "My mom had it for a little bit. She tried to be like, nah, we don't need this, and tried to give it away. My dad wised up and said, let's hold on to that for a rainy day. It might be a good story. So it's in my possession just to have that for a rainy day." Giants got Manning in the pick. Chargers got the Hall of Picks that included the fourth overall, Phil Rivers, a third-round pick, which became a longtime kicker, Nate Keating, the 2005 first-round pick that became Sean Merriman, fifth-round pick, which later traded for their left tackle, Roman Oben. So they were good a few years later with Phillip Rivers. Probably not as good as they could have been long-term had they kept Marty Schottenheimer, but regardless.
0: I forgot that they were that good, and then they got rid of Marty.
1: They were good, and then they wandered in the desert, and Phillip Rivers had a good statistical career that results-wise could have been so much better. And then they get Justin Herbert, now they're good again.
0: At that era, one of my fondest memories of football game planning is watching and sitting in with Rex Ryan and them talk about how to cover Antonio Gates. Do you remember how good Antonio Gates was?
1: Unbelievable. Your eyes and hope for the best, right?
0: Unbelievable. And they put him on the backside of slot formation all the time, and there was just not a lot you could do.
1: So, anyway, interesting note, though, I didn't realize this. Though Manning won two Super Bowls, he's going to be in the Hall of Fame. He was 0-4 against the Chargers in his career.
0: Huh.
1: We'll come back here to Stinnett Collision, 865-656-9900. I just like that, hey, we're going to tell the story 20 years later, and he let his dad take the fall for 20 years. Archie's probably happy that he can probably go to the city of San Diego again. Stay classy, San Diego, right? We're live from Stinnett Collision with the Sevierville location. Come in and sign up for the Big Ticket 2026. Appreciate Sevier County turning out for us here today at Stinnett Collision. We're here just up the street from Dollywood, right here in Sevierville. It's the Eric Haines Show. We return next.
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4: Tennessee softball wins the Knoxville Regional, moving on to Super Regionals for a fourth consecutive season, 15th time all time. Thanks to a dominant pitching performance Sunday, Tennessee was able to cap the regional in just three games, sweeping through the weekend, taking down Northern Kentucky Friday, then Virginia Saturday, and again Sunday. It was Carlin Pickens dominating in a 5-1 victory yesterday as Sophia Knight, Alana Leach, Mackenzie Butt, and Taylan Hawley all drive in runs. Lady Vols getting set to host Georgia in the Knoxville Super Regional beginning Thursday. Game 7 in the NBA playoffs on Sunday night saw the Cleveland Cavaliers go to Detroit and knock off the number one seed in the East, 125-94, the final, as Cleveland now into the Eastern Conference Finals, where they'll take on New York. More EA Show with Brian Rice on the way next. Have a great start to your week. I'm Charlie Collier.
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18: So-called superagers, they are an enviable segment of the population. People who are older than 80, whose brains function like someone a fraction of their age. It's true, a lot of these people have genetics on their side, but more and more research is bearing out the idea that people who practice good brain health also slow their cognitive decline. Dr. Richard Isaacson, a pioneer in the Alzheimer's space, told us that, quote, his studies have found lifestyle changes including diet, exercise, reducing stress and optimizing sleep, along with managing vascular risk factors with certain medications, can actually help grow brain areas and also reduce telltale signs of Alzheimer's, such as tau tangles and amyloid plaques. What else helps? Staying social, surrounding yourself with family and friends, and maybe even volunteering for a real sense of purpose. I'm Dr. Sanjay Gupta, helping you live a better life.
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21: Got another warm day for you, feeling more like summer out there for your Monday. High temperatures reach in the upper 80s to near 90 with a lot of sunshine. I'm meteorologist Mel Oliver in the WVLT First Alert Weather Center.
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0: Live at Stinnett Collision, you're dialed in here to the Eric Cain Show. Got a little bit of time left if you want to come by and sign up for the big ticket 2026.
1: 865-656-9900. If you would like to join us here on the show, coming to you live from Stinnett Collision. We're at the Sevierville location. John said that whole episode with Eli was pretty funny, especially when they talked about all the pranks that Eli pulled. Manning's famous for pranks. Still some legendary ones. Still some stories told on Peyton. Scott and Robbie both say that shows what a good dad Archie is, that he just took the fall and took it for years.
0: He's been getting daddy ball dad vibes over this for 20-plus years. He's just a good dad.
1: Yeah. Tyler asks, when will the new Adidas uniforms be revealed? Soon after baseball and softball is over. Adidas can't do anything. They don't have the rights to the UT logo until after July 1st. So Tennessee will be doing some shoots in the coming weeks, but none of that can be revealed until after July. They're going to have a rollout. I believe Mike Keith talked about it on his show a couple of weeks ago. They're going to have a rollout over the first week or so of July, and then merchandise will go on sale the second week of July. So,
0: cool.
1: That'll be when people can start to look at it and see it, all that stuff. So,
0: and you know, we'll all be buying some.
1: Sure. It's a lot to replace. But good seasons for baseball, softball, and track and field still ahead in the Nike stuff. So looking forward.
0: I mean, I'm still going to wear my Hound Dogs Ball for Life Nike hat.
1: Yeah.
0: Well, I'm not going to take it off.
1: You can. When I'm not over doing stuff for UT, I don't have to throw my stuff away.
0: Yeah. I don't work there. I don't make a dollar.
1: When you're representing the brand at the place, then I'll wear whatever they give me. That's fine. Just don't switch to Pepsi. I'll wear whatever shoes and whatever clothes you tell me that I need to wear, but life's too short to drink Diet Pepsi.
0: What did we learn today? Butch almost ruined Tennessee football for Brian, but if they go to Pepsi, roll.
1: No.
0: Just kidding.
1: Do that.
0: Just kidding.
1: I don't know. I don't know what I would do.
0: What would you do?
1: Well, I mean,
0: Neyland Stadium goes to Pepsi. Season ticket holding Brian Rice, who flamboyantly talks about his Coke preference all the time, does what?
1: I'll let Kelly take the kids.
0: Huh.
1: It's like they're having a Bluey night at the baseball stadium downtown later this summer, and they can go. I'm not going to go drink Pepsi. But you know, I understand the financial implications of things like that, but yeah, I'm drinking a Diet Coke right now because we all have the different things that are important to us, don't we?
0: We sure do.
1: So, you have that. There's also a fair amount of hate in the text box for me not knowing George Strait songs. Sorry.
0: That's okay.
1: I listen to rock.
2: It's the not knowing is... It's not like we're upset with you. I think it's just that we're surprised. You know, just because in general, like country music being, what, the second most popular genre of music in America, right? Just these days, I mean.
0: Really, really everywhere.
2: And the most popular genre of music specifically within this region. Now, you just think that with that being the case and with, you know, WIVK down the hall and just you being in Knoxville, which is a, you know, kind of country region for what, 40 years now? Like, you would just think that through that experience, whether sought out or not, you would be generally aware of George Strait and some of his more popular songs. It's just surprising. It's not a bad thing. You know, people like what they like.
1: Yeah. I consciously don't consume things I don't like. It's like, it was like the Pepsi deal. I'm aware of it because you can't miss it because I shop in stores where it's present. I don't have to go to the country section we don't even have record stores anymore, but I just.
2: Oh, records are all the way back. We got some great ones.
1: I just don't consume things I don't like.
0: Hey, shout out to Stennett. They brought us Food City Bakery donuts today.
1: They did. In honor of the Food City and Certified Angus Beef bring us the big ticket. They make the smart decision here at Stennett Collision to go to Food City, brought us a great selection of donuts and the cinnamon rolls.
0: I ate a maple with bacon on it donut, and it was delicious. I almost gave Charlie a call your shots today.
1: Yeah.
0: Because Zach Stinnett's lovely bride is a Duke grad and a big Duke basketball fan. And I said we should call your shots on basketball teams that you would want to play for. You can't play for the Vols. Like, you know, you know, Coke, Pepsi, but like, what if your options were Kentucky, North Carolina, Duke?

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1: Carolina, Duke, Kansas, Kentucky.
2: I would only play for UNC. I would refuse to even play for the other three. So.
3: Yeah, same. Yeah, North Carolina's easy.
2: I guess Kansas,
3: here.
2: Like, I don't actually...
3: I don't need to worry.
2: My only real issue with Kansas is just that they're good all the time, and, you know, you just naturally don't like teams that are good all the time unless they're your team. But I guess I actually do really respect that fan base, and I don't really have anything against the university, so I guess Kansas would be up there.
3: No, it's North Carolina. They're the easy... I mean, because I'm not living in Kansas, so I'm not wearing a heavy jacket that often. Kentucky and Duke are out because they're Kentucky and Duke. North Carolina, I know because the Nike uses the same color for Summit Blue and Carolina Blue, so I know I look good in the color. It's a nice place to live, the whole, you know, Chapel Hill, Raleigh-Durham area. I've been there. I've enjoyed it. I've actually been on North Carolina's campus, though. We only went to the softball stadium, so I'm not positive that the rest of the school actually exists.
1: Well, they got fake classes.
3: Yeah.
1: So my start in this actually would be Duke.
2: Chapel Hill is a great campus. That's a good point.
3: Yeah,
1: I would. My Duke would be. So I actually played it. I played in the Peach Jam in high school, and Coach K was there, not to watch me, but to watch, you know, all the players that were coming out. And he actually watched a game that I played in.
3: Yeah.
1: Yeah. Coach K was at a game that I played in high school, and I played really good and had that small notion for a second that maybe I'd be good enough to play for Duke. And then when I was a quarterback at UT, me and JJ Redick were actually buddies there for a while. So, Duke would be my start, and it wouldn't be close. Probably says I'm probably going to get killed in the text box.
3: For that. Yeah, I've been on Duke's campus, and it's no. The answer to that is no. Durham is fine.
1: I was going to be the next white guy that could shoot and play average defense and have a career at Duke for like a month of my life as a high school kid.
3: The good part of Durham is like 20 minutes from Duke. No, I've been on their campus. No. They're the easy cut. If you make me start bench cut, I'm going to start North Carolina, I'm going to bench Kentucky, and I'm going to cut Duke. And Kansas isn't even in the conversation because it's cold. Like, I would go to Kentucky because at least Lexington is an okay place. There are lots of places in and around Lexington that are fine. You have to deal with Big Blue Nation, but they're insane, and so that's kind of fun. Duke is just, I have no desire to live around there or to go in their crappy old facilities. They're like, it's historic. No, it's small and old and dirty. It needs to be pressure. All their buildings need to be pressure washed. I feel like the HOA lady now, but all of their buildings need to be pressure washed because they're dingy. Well, they're old and historic. Clean it.
1: No, I hit like 4 threes in this game, and I actually had this like the notion for a second that, you know, Gonzaga and Pepperdine and Santa Clara and Santa Barbara and like all these kind of schools that were like really were Stanford that were recruiting me. I was like, what if Duke does? What if Duke does? They did not.
3: Fair.
1: They did not.
3: All right, we will come back. We'll find out what we learned today. Go chum with Charlie. We wrap things up. We'll also draw two finalists for the Big Ten 2026 right here at Stennett Collision on the Eric Ainge Show.
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12: A better life with Dr. Sanjay Gupta.
13: So-called superagers, they are an enviable segment of the population. People who are older than 80, whose brains function like someone a fraction of their age. It's true, a lot of these people have genetics on their side, but more and more research is bearing out the idea that people who practice good brain health also slow their cognitive decline. Dr. Richard Isaacson, a pioneer in the Alzheimer's space, told us that, quote, his studies have found lifestyle changes including diet, exercise, reducing stress and optimizing sleep, along with managing vascular risk factors with certain medications, can actually help grow brain areas and also reduce telltale signs of Alzheimer's, such as tau tangles and amyloid plaques. What else helps? Staying social, surrounding yourself with family and friends, and maybe even volunteering for a real sense of purpose. I'm Dr. Sanjay Gupta, helping you live a better life.
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0: It's time to find out what we learned today and go chumming with Charlie right here on The Eric Cain Show. 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
1: 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Charlie, what do you have for us today?
2: Well, Brian, I'm glad you asked, because let's do that hockey tonight.
1: Let's do that hockey. Game seven
2: on the line tonight, Sabres and Canadiens. One of these two teams will remind the Carolina Hurricanes that hockey season is not over, who have been sitting there waiting for an opponent for like a week and a half. One of these two teams tonight will win, and I think it's going to be the Canadiens. 7:30 puck drop. It's in Buffalo, and this is one of those where... Man, what I want to happen and what I'm betting on will happen are two very different things. I would love to see Buffalo, for that fan base, go and win the entire thing. I also think there's good value on Montreal here at plus 102, so basically 1-1 getting paid out on the money line. A team that just has continued to show up throughout the playoffs when their back's against the wall, when they're facing elimination. When you don't think they should win, they just keep finding a way to win. They did it against the Lightning. They've done it a couple of times this series against the Sabres. Still don't even know who Buffalo is going to start in goal. It's been kind of a mess for them defensively. So give me Montreal into the conference finals at plus 102. That's how we chum.
1: All right. What did we learn today?
0: Well, we learned that Archie Manning's just a good dad. I don't know if you guys saw the Peyton Manning with his teenage daughter video answering Gen Z terms like sus and I bet. And there was a couple in there I didn't recognize between Fallon normally. Susan and I are pretty up on all of those. But the Manning family, and you know we're about a year away from the Marshall Manning sweepstakes.
1: Yeah.
0: That's coming right down the pipe. Baylor School in Chattanooga, that'll be fun.
1: Will it be fun, or will it just make everybody mad?
0: Well, I mean, if he comes here and he ends up being really good, but that could be really fun.
1: But even the up and down of following his recruitment is going to make people mad, is it not?
0: Well, it'll be interesting because, you know, Peyton didn't follow his dad.
1: No.
0: Now, Peyton and Marshall are at, like, every Tennessee. We saw him in Tennessee basketball game. They were at a baseball game recently. I mean, he's
1: But you got to make a business decision.
0: You got to do what's best for you. Yeah, we're not far away from that being something that we all cover entirely too closely and pay way too much attention to. To answer your question, there we talked about the opponents coming up for Tennessee and ranking off seasons. I'm one of the people. I am completely buying the Texas stock. Mm-hmm. I am fully bought in. I think I'm buying LSU. I mean Alabama. I think it's just going to be like just a really good competitive football team. But the Texas one, I am fully buying, and I will be shocked if they are not one of the best teams in the country. I think Arch will look like the guy we all thought he probably would have already, and I think he will do that. And with the cast of characters he has, with Hollywood to hand it to, and the best receiving core in the country, I mean, it's ridiculous. So I'm buying Texas. Learned that baseball had a good weekend. Softball obviously did. Talked to Karen Weekly. Yeah. Softball moving on to Supers.
1: Supers starting Thursday at Cherry Park Lee Stadium. Go ahead and if you can't get tickets, standing room will be available at the gate. We want to pack the place Thursday night, Friday afternoon, and then if necessary, Saturday. Early game it would be on Saturday because there's the event at Neyland Stadium on Saturday afternoon and evening. So for parking and traffic and all that, game three of the Super would be 11 a.m. I would prefer to just get to sleep in that day and be ready to pack the bags for OKC.
2: Yeah, I don't want to have to miss the game, but I'll have Saturday sports talk until noon. So if we could just win the first two, that'd be great. Pirates are calling up the Password. He's average prospect, but I mean, that's one of the best nicknames in baseball. They call him the Password because his first name is spelled J-H-O-S-T-Y-N-X-O-N. Last name Garcia. Wow. No, I can't pronounce it.
1: Congratulations to our qualifiers for the Big Ticket 2026. That is Ed Earl and...
0: And Bill McKeon.
1: McMahon.
0: You the man, McMahon.
1: They are our finalists for the Big Ticket 2026. 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
1: 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Thanks, Baker Baker, Touchdown Baker, for coming up and getting us set up here today. We will see you tomorrow on the Eric Haines Show.
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13: So-called superagers, they are an enviable segment of the population. People who are older than 80, whose brains function like someone a fraction of their age. It's true, a lot of these people have genetics on their side, but more and more research is bearing out the idea that people who practice good brain health also slow their cognitive decline. Dr. Richard Isaacson, a pioneer in the Alzheimer's space, told us that, quote, his studies have found lifestyle changes including diet, exercise, reducing stress and optimizing sleep, along with managing vascular risk factors with certain medications, can actually help grow brain areas and also reduce telltale signs of Alzheimer's, such as tau tangles and amyloid plaques. What else helps? Staying social, surrounding yourself with family and friends, and maybe even volunteering for a real sense of purpose. I'm Dr. Sanjay Gupta, helping you live a better life.
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20: Tonight, Game 1 of the Western Conference Final in the NBA as Oklahoma City hosts San Antonio. But in reality, this is just Series 1 between these two teams. No squad in the West can match up with either the Thunder or the Spurs moving forward. Not the Lakers, not the Rockets, not the Nuggets, and not the Wolves. This will be the first of many conference finals between OKC and San Antonio. I'm Nick Costos.
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24: Looks, fires the slant pattern, complete. Jason Swain breaks a tackle.

0: Welcome in to Josh and Swain. Thank you for being with us today. We are very excited to be with you on another beautiful day here in East Tennessee. It's going to be a warm one, Jason Swain. Here we are.
1: Goes from being chilly last week in the morning being about 44 to this morning being 67 and tapping on 90 today. So let's do it, man. Let's get it. Let's enjoy the weather. Let's enjoy the opportunity today to chit-chat, talk a little sports.
0: Yeah, when I say that I long for the 90s, I'm really referring to the culture, the sports, the music, the evening sitcoms. Yeah. I don't need the 90s in the tips. That's not what I'm talking about.
1: No, it comes with it, my man.
0: Almost as hot as Tennessee baseball and softball recently. How about them? Softball on to the Super Regional. Tennessee baseball, another winning series as they get ready for the SEC tournament this week.
1: This is where it matters the most. Postseason, playing your best baseball, softball at the right time. And I think we can sit here and say that baseball is certainly doing that. Hard for softball to say that they're doing that, considering that at one point they were undefeated and number one in the country. Mm-hmm. But you've been battle-tested, and that's the most important thing. Both teams have been battle-tested, playing conference play, had some tests in non-conference play early in the season, so you use that along with the in-conference experience, and you put it all together to make the deepest runs possible. That's winning a championship.
0: How you feeling
1: about our chances to go win a championship?
0: Well, that and just emotionally.
1: I'm fine.
0: Okay.
1: Yeah, I'm good. I'm good emotionally. I'm good to go, man.
0: Because investing as a fan with all the stakes can come at a cost.
1: Well, I mean, I'm Josh, I'm not a snowflake fan. I understand that the emotional investment comes with the risk of being heartbroken, and mm-hmm. I'm okay with that risk, and I'm willing to take it. That's how you truly enjoy the success when your team achieves it and wins. You have to be emotionally tapped in and invested. I am, so I'm good with that.
0: Because if you just tap in only expecting a loss and you tell yourself, I don't care, well, what fun is that? Be willing to take that risk.
1: I mean, it's good when, I guess, when you lose, right? You can just say, I don't care. But when you win, how do you flip the switch and go, oh, yeah, I'm excited? No, you remember, you didn't care.
0: Right.
1: So if you didn't care about the result, that means you can't care about the win, just like you can't care if they lose. So you got to be emotionally tapped in and invested, and here we are. Here we are, man.
0: It's like when you have to take a big test, or if you're an athlete, you're going to go play in a big game, or if you have to go speak in front of a group and you get that feeling in your stomach.
1: Yeah.
0: You got to take it on.
1: Little butterflies, which is
0: it's okay.
1: Which is okay. Which is okay. Which is, you know, part of it. It's a good, healthy nervousness. Robert Meacham used to, back when there were bushes around the stadium, he would go find the bush behind the bench and he would go give it up. Whatever he ate would be in the bushes. Every game, he would throw up a little bit. And it got to a point where I knew something was wrong if he didn't. He was a little nervous. And there's nothing wrong with that. Nothing wrong with that at all. So, it's that time of the year. You slip up, you don't play your best, you are going home. And no one cares about your rankings. No one cares about what you did in April, March. It's about what you do right now. Softball, baseball, doesn't matter. The SEC is well represented in Super Regionals in softball. 9 teams. Baseball, you know the drill. It's no different. So, both teams are battle tested. They already went through the fire.
0: Quite a turnaround, by the way, for Josh Elander's baseball team from where the conversation was 3 weeks ago, 2 weeks ago, right? After the Kentucky series?
1: Yeah.
0: To rally against Alabama in games 2 and 3.
1: Yeah.
0: To turn around after that Kentucky series and beat Texas, and then to go to Oklahoma and take care of business with the delay from Friday night into Saturday for game 2. Take care of those first 2 games, win the series. Now, we'll talk about what Tennessee can do in the postseason as these next couple of weeks go along. There will be a lot in the starters to succeed on the mound, because the deeper Tennessee goes into the bullpen, the shallower Tennessee might wade into the postseason. So I don't know if that's the correct way of describing it, but you get the point. You don't want to rely on the bullpen too much, but this offense has come alive in the second half of the season as well, and that's created more excitement for Tennessee fans. So Tennessee against South Carolina tomorrow in Hoover, Alabama, to begin SEC tournament play, and the Tennessee softball team against Georgia at Cherry Parker Lee Stadium starting on Thursday in a best 2 out of 3 series for the right to go to the Women's College World Series.
1: Hey, you slipped up a little bit in the SEC tournament. Lady Vols, you can't do it again.
0: That's right.
1: And the men's team, the baseball team, excuse me, they'll have their crack at a conference tournament championship starting with South Carolina and Hoover. I'm ready for the ABS system. Or the ABS. That's what I'm ready for.
0: Yeah, let's see how it goes.
1: That's what I'm ready for. Makes me nervous.
0: Makes me nervous.
1: Makes you nervous?
0: Yeah, makes me nervous. Because awkward confrontations can make me uncomfortable. And this could be...
1: There's nothing awkward about this.
0: This could be the Blue having to confront their correct or incorrect calls. But they will be using ABS at the SEC tournament, as they did not during the regular season.
1: There's nothing awkward about this week in the ABS system. If you are the batter... And you don't think it's a strike, you don't have to make eye contact with the ump when you call for a challenge. And when the batter is right and the ABS system says it was a ball, you can keep your eyes ahead and not even look at the ump to feel awkward.
0: Unless you want to. Like that famous clip in Philadelphia where they're catching, babies or children that are being thrown out?
1: Yeah.
0: And the guy says, we were catching him, unlike Aguilar. And then he takes another moment to look at the camera to make sure his point was made.
1: Yeah, just don't make eye contact with the ump. Just keep your eyes ahead. He'll feel the shame, especially the first one. I think I might watch the first game of the day. It's early in the morning. Just to be able to witness the first reversal from the ABS system.
0: Yeah, Tennessee-South Carolina scheduled for 5:30 Eastern time tomorrow against South Carolina. That should be a win, by the way.
1: Yeah, South Carolina just had a terrible season. They fired their coach, Hall of Fame caliber coach at Paul Bonnier, who won championship at LSU.
0: Yeah, but that was a hire that did not work out in Columbia. Well, they care about their baseball, but
1: Paul's lucky,
0: they've
1: man.
0: Been down.
1: Paul's lucky because if he didn't get fired early in the season, Tennessee was going to retire him twice for two different schools.
0: There he is. There he is. Petty Swain is here on a Monday, 865-656-9900. Swain, our first text of the day comes in regarding recruiting. It says, appears East Tennessee continues to supply Clemson with good players as Drell Chandler from Halls announced his commitment to Clemson earlier today. He is a highly touted recruit. Rivals has him as a 4-star prospect, top 30 safety in the country, well thought of player in the state. Rivals has him as a top 100 player. The industry ranking has him as a top 30 safety in the country. But Drell Chandler committing to Clemson earlier today. It had been Tennessee, Miami, of course, NIL offers factor in. But Drell Chandler from Halls committing to Dabo Swinney and Clemson.
1: Yeah, I thought he was going to go to Miami. But... hey, kudos to him. Congratulations.
0: Yeah.
1: I don't have the same feeling as I did when Kay Mays and Mari Rogers and T. Higgins left this area to go to Clemson, because I understand the other factors that are in play now with NIL. I get it. And so, hey, if Tennessee is standing firm on their valuation and what they feel like the fair value or the fair offer is, and if no school wants to come in and double that offer, I look at this the same way I looked at Bishop Boswell. And Chandler's a good player, don't get me wrong, but hey, you can always go to the portal and get a good safety. But you just can't miss. And there's no way to know today whether Tennessee made a mistake or not, letting this kid go to Clemson. There's one player that will get a reaction from Tennessee fans if we don't get. There's one player in this class.
0: He's down I-75 south.
1: You dang right. About an hour and a half.
0: David Gabriel Georges.
1: David Gabriel Georges. DGG, baby!
0: Michael is in the text box to help kick things off today as well. It comes in right after the text about Jarrell Chandler choosing Clemson. Michael says, all caps, Juke Harris, baby!
1: Yeah, it's about...
0: He is in the fold for Tennessee basketball.
1: DGG in football recruiting, so... I couldn't be upset if I tried. I couldn't.
0: Both things can be true. Tennessee would like to have him. We know that's true. But Tennessee can be okay not getting Jarrell Chandler as well. So congrats to him. Are in order from Hollis High School a commitment to Clemson. That is a big deal for him, for his family. Congratulations.
1: Yeah,
0: we continue the conversation, inviting you to be part of it. 865-656-9900. We will talk Tennessee football. We'll talk basketball. We'll talk college football. We'll see if any news breaks between now and 3 o'clock this afternoon. We'll also hear some interesting comments from Alex Yolish, who is now back in the SEC as the head coach at Auburn. He was once the offensive coordinator at Tennessee, and he has some interesting stories to tell about being hired by Josh Heupel at UCF and coming to Knoxville with Heupel in 2021. We'll get to that. We'll get to your calls and texts this afternoon at 865-656-9900. Sitting next to Jason Swain, a VFL and former Tennessee wide receiver, I'm Josh Ward as we continue on Josh and Swain.
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17: Sometimes you can tell a lot about what someone wants to do offline by looking at what they do online. Let me tell you about Pinterest's first parenting trend report. Pinterest is a huge platform. They have 600 million monthly users, 80 billion searches per month. The report found a shift from the iPad kid era to now, when parents are actually more interested in real-world adventures and hands-on activities. The global trends and insights lead at Pinterest told us families are thoughtfully designing childhoods rooted in creativity, intention, and meaningful experiences. One psychologist we spoke to said he sees this as a reflection of parents' desire to build core capacities in their children: resilience, curiosity, self-regulation, empathy. These things don't grow automatically, but are built through lived experience. I'm Dr. Sanjay Gupta, helping you live a better life.
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0: This is Josh and Swain. Thank you for being with us. 865-656-9900 is how you can join us. We'll talk some Tennessee football and basketball as the afternoon goes along. We'll invite you to join us as we are presented by Junk Be Gone, East Tennessee's junk removal specialist. 865-656-9900. Swain, Tennessee's offense is a topic from time to time. Is that
1: always
0: fair to say?
1: Always a topic.
0: Always a topic.
1: Whether it's different.
0: Yep. Whether we're talking about positions or we're talking scheme, we're talking big picture, we're talking changes within the league. Cole Kublik has his radio show. He's an analyst with ESPN and the SEC Network. He also hosts The Cube Show, which is always good to check out, especially during football season. He's breaking down what he saw in each SEC game. Here during the spring and summer months, he is going through a series of interviews. And he talked to Alex Golish, who is now the head coach at Auburn. Tennessee will face Auburn, by the way, this season. That'll be Tennessee's second SEC game in Knoxville. But Alex Golish coached under Josh Heupel at UCF and also coached at Tennessee for a couple of seasons in 2021 and two before becoming the head coach at USF. There's a clip that's made the rounds of Alex Golish talking about he looks at Tennessee and it doesn't look like the Tennessee he coached under a few years ago. So a lot of changes. He didn't go too deep into that, though, in the conversation that I saw with Cole. I thought this was really telling. So here are a couple minutes from Alex Golish, former Tennessee OC, going back to being hired by Josh Heupel at UCF. You'll listen to Golish here and get a lot of insight, I think, into their relationship and also how Josh Heupel has approached his offensive development over the years.
2: When Heupel hired me at UCF, it was really unique. They were really good on offense, but they were really, really bad at situational football. Really bad on third down, really bad in the red zone. Scored a bunch of points and had a bunch of explosives and ran the ball efficiently, but situationally were really bad. And that was one thing that Heupel said, man, like my challenge to you is get us really good on third down, get us really good in the red zone, and don't mess with a whole lot else. And we're going to take the next step. Well, COVID happens, and it gave us an opportunity for Heupel and I to spend every living moment for 4 months together and fix the one. Let me learn how he saw it, because he's really innovative and unique in how he sees the game, very much through a quarterback lens. I still see the game very much through a defensive lens, and honestly, like, meshed it in a lot of unique ways. And we had time. I think if we just went through normal spring ball, normal summer, I don't know that if we would have, that it would have meshed the way it did, just because you wouldn't have had the time, like the time in May where I'd be on the road recruiting. I know we were supposed to be quarantined, so we'll just say we did all this on Zoom, but literally every day of, man, how do you see this? How do you see this? How do you see this? How do we really, how many plays is enough? How many plays isn't enough? Like everything from game planning to scheme to in every imaginable way. Well, we get done with that year and we go to Tennessee, and Heupel's biggest thing was, hey, if everything we've just done, if we don't change, we're going to get like blown up. And I'm like, what do you mean? He's like, listen, like this league, one, we don't have better players than everybody now. Two, this league, they have corners that can play press man every snap, which is like, all right, I get that. So we got to move bodies. We got to stack bodies. We got to create leverages in different ways. He's like, oh, and by the way, flip some games on, like, these pass rushers are unlike anything you've ever seen in your life. I'm like, nah, man, I coached in the Big Ten. I coached in the Big 12, and I'll be all right. And look at that 21 Georgia defense for reference. Look at 21 Alabama defense for reference. Heck, look at South Carolina defensively that year. Like, every team in this league has freak edge rushers and have corners that can cover. Oh, and by the way, the linebackers, they can run and hit. That's where this league was different.
0: So that's Alex Golish, who's now back in the league coaching at Auburn. And also during that conversation he had, that was with The Cube Show, hosted by Cole Kublik. Alex said, now looking at Tennessee and its offense heading into 2026 compared to when Alex left Tennessee in 22, things were a lot different. But I thought that was interesting, the perspective from Alex Golish on how Josh Heupel approached things, why he hired Golish, coming from Iowa State, working with Matt Campbell to help that UCF offense in 2020. Obviously, Heupel brought Golish with him to Tennessee, But Heupel was looking at things of how he could get better, and I think he's continued to do that. You have to then go put in the results, put in the work and get the results out of it. But that was how Alex Golish saw Josh Heupel work when Golish was still an assistant. Now he's a head coach getting ready to go up against Josh Heupel and other coaches that have similar backgrounds in the SEC.
1: Yeah, the running game is I think, what benefits the most from this system. And the tweaks that we've seen on the surface looks like you see them in the passing game. But it's really, really hard to defend what Tennessee does running the football, because you can't play games with who's in the box, who's not in, out of the box, who's in the box, who's out of the box. The quarterback knows we have enough to block or we don't have enough to block. And sometimes, you know, when I played, there was players that would sneak into the box before the snap of the football because they could, because they were close enough to do so. And on the snap of the football, they would run blitz and come, and, you know, a DB would stuff a running back behind line of scrimmage, and there's really nothing you could do about it at times. But now, I mean, you can't do that as much because you're so far away, because you're so spread out. And so hearing Golish talk about the same things that Josh talked about when he first got here and he was first interviewed and asked questions about, you know, the league and the big difference. I mean, I remember he talked about the defensive line and the speed and the athleticism on the outside, and hey, have to do a good job with either getting the ball out quick or finding ways to neutralize a super athletic and dominant defensive end with tempo, maybe using his aggressiveness against him. But we've seen this offense evolve year in and year out. It's been cool to see.
0: Also, Josh Heupel recognized we've got to get some of that. And we've talked about recruiting at corner. It hasn't worked out as well in high school recruiting, but in the transfer portal, they've gotten some of those guys like Jermaud McCoy and Colton Hood, who were obviously NFL players by the time they left Tennessee. But then the guys up front and on the edge, remember Charles Power, who does he's director of scouting for On3 Rivals, he said a couple years ago, maybe the best thing Josh Heupel has done in recruiting is identify guys on the edge, and he's gone out and gotten them. That class of James Pierce Jr., Joshua Josephs, Tyree West, Jordan Jenkins, that was as strong of a class at one position group as I think we've seen Josh Heupel sign. Other guys that maybe didn't work out quite as well, at least long-term, Caleb Herring and Jordan Ross, those were big gets. They've moved on, and Tennessee hopes they've been replaced appropriately through the transfer portal. Yep, no. But that goes back to Josh Heupel identifying what you have to have in this league, and he's had some hits, maybe a few misses, but overall the results have gotten better probably because of that identification.
1: Well, listen, man, life is about evolution, and it's about, you know, evolving and getting better and adjusting with the times, and football is that probably times 10 in some ways. There's so many people involved and their livelihoods are at stake, and if you don't win, then you are replaced. And so you got to change what you do, especially when you have the opponents adjusting to what you're doing. Like Golish talked about how they spent their time during COVID on one topic. Like, all right, man, how do we evolve? How do we do this? How do we do that? Well, think about the opponents. They spent that same time figuring out how do we stop Tennessee.
0: Sure.
1: And over the past 2 years, like, we've seen this offense hit some roadblocks at times because those same defensive staffs spent so much time trying to figure out the code of how to slow Tennessee down. And they have been successful at times, and it's caused and forced us to have to make some adjustments and be more patient. You heard Chris Brazel talk about running different routes and NFL routes. We've heard Nico talk about that on the record when he was here before transferring. So we know this staff is evolving. Like, we heard Kelsey Pope, a staff member, talked about how important it was. So I'm just looking forward to seeing the next phase of this offense now with the young quarterback, now with a experienced veteran type of group at wide receiver, and a back that's played here multiple years, an offensive line that should be very mature and experienced. So I'm just looking to see how much we're going to grow and develop into the next step of this offense.
0: 865-656-9900 is how you can be part of the show. Brian in the text box says, Ty Redmond is a high school recruit, Josh. He's worked out. I didn't say none have worked out, but if there's one position group where I think you would have liked high school recruiting to be better over the last 5 years, probably be corner. By the way, Redmond still has to work out. I don't think he's reached what they hope he will. I'm betting on him succeeding, but I'm pretty confident that Tennessee was hoping to have better results at its corner position through high school recruiting over the last 5 years.
1: I think it's okay that you said that. I think it's okay.
0: Yeah, I think it stands. We'll continue. 865-656-9900. Interesting perspective. 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We'll talk to you. 865-656-9900. If you'd like to be part of the show, we are presented by Junk Beyond as we continue on this Monday afternoon on Josh and Swain.
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5: Lady Vols softball needed just three games to sweep its way through the Knoxville Regional, capping things off with a 5-1 win over Virginia yesterday. Tennessee advances to the Super Regionals, where they will host Georgia at Sherry Parker Lee Stadium in a best-of-three series for a right to go to the Women's College World Series. Game one is Thursday night at 7 o'clock. After taking 2 of 3 on the weekend against Oklahoma, Tennessee baseball wraps up the regular season as the number 10 seed in the SEC tournament beginning this week in Hoover, Alabama. The Vols will take on the number 15 seed South Carolina tomorrow in the first round. First pitch is scheduled for 5:30. Major League Baseball games for your Monday night, 6:45. 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
15: You and I have never met, but I'm willing to bet that there is something you would like to do, but you feel like you can't, that it's too hard, that you don't deserve it. A colleague of mine recently told me about this new book called Brave Shift, 30 Mindset Changes to Transform Your Life. It's written by a woman named Michelle Carrer. Carrer says the one thing most people forget when they set a goal is to attach a reason to it. Having that reason is big, because when you don't want to do something that's necessary to reach your goal, you can go back to your reason to find the motivation you need. Try to frame your goal as something you want to achieve, as opposed to being a bad part of yourself that you want to change. That will make you more likely to succeed, as will asking for help. All of us need it, and it makes people feel good to help you achieve your goals. I'm Dr. Sanjay Gupta, helping you live a better life.
16: Kicking off this week feeling more like summer, with high temperatures into the upper 80s to near 90 by this afternoon, keeping a mostly clear and sunny sky. Now, as we go through the rest of this week, we'll see temperatures continue into the upper 80s as rain chances slowly increase as well, especially going into Wednesday. I'm meteorologist Belle Oliver in the WVLT First Alert Weather Center.
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0: This is Josh and Swain. 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Tennessee has made the signing of VCU transfer Christian Furman official. So Tennessee adds another big man. We knew about his commitment last week. Yep. He is officially signed with Tennessee. Rick Barnes saying in the statement from Tennessee, quote, Christian possesses natural leadership skills and can light up any room with his energy and enthusiasm. He will really fit our culture as a person. In addition to bringing the size, length, and defensive versatility we were searching for, Christian has shown the impact he can make as a shot blocker, but he also has a unique blend of skill and feel offensively. We are confident he will quickly adapt to our style of play at both ends of the floor. So Christian Furman helping fill out Tennessee's roster, a 6'10 big man coming to Tennessee, having spent the last 4 years at VCU.
1: Yeah, Rick and company saw a lot from him 2 years ago that makes them feel really good about bringing him into the program, what he can do for them. With their coaching, their teaching, their culture, how they do things, they felt like it was a great fit, and he brings depth to the front court. You have some dynamic pieces on the perimeter, guys who can create their own shot, guys who are shot makers. And now you add another player that can give you, who knows, off the bench. Because he did a really good job 2 years ago. And last year wasn't necessarily what he wanted. But he's ready for a bounce back year. New environment, new uniform. A program that's won consistently and competed for championships the last couple of years. Man, the bar will be higher for him. And that's good. He'll be able to grow and stretch and be able to try to reach that bar and make him a better player.
0: So Tennessee's roster coming together for next season with, of course, Juke Harris being added to go along with Day-Day Ames, Tyler Lundblade, Terrence Hill Jr., another player from VCU with big-time offensive traits. Furman's not going to put up big offensive stats. I think it's pretty comfortable saying that. But they needed somebody to add more size and rim protection and rebounding, and he will help do that.
1: You can never have too much rim protection. You can never have too much athleticism in the paint and guys being able to play above the rim. You can't get enough of that.
0: Florida's going to have real size. You're going up against Florida at the top of the SEC and teams like Florida in the NCAA tournament. As Nate Amen is still preparing for the NBA draft, I saw CBS Sports write that they were talking about players who could crack the top eight. So inside the top 10, crack the top eight. The trio of players from Michigan, all getting attention. Like, Morris Johnson, Adai Mara.
1: As they should.
0: And Yaxel Linderborg. Arizona's Braden Burries is a candidate to crack the top eight. And CBS Sports writes, Nate Amint is a possibility, although there is still a wide range of opinions on Nate Amint. We saw a number of mock drafts at the start of last week that had him going number 10 overall, one that had him number 11 to Golden State. I saw a mock draft in the middle of last week that still had him in the late teens. But right now, I think easily the majority of opinions have him in the lottery, and at least the majority of what I saw last week had him top 10. This story mentions him as a possible top 8 pick, but also notes

0: Yeah, I mean, didn't start the freshman season against really good, you know, non-conference teams in the start of SEC play, being a player that he wound up being late in the season. I mean, but you can go look at players that started off really well but didn't finish strong. Like, you know, Peterson over there at Kansas didn't necessarily finish great. He had the cramping issue, which their representation put out a statement with, you know, linked it to creatine. But I remember Peterson in Kansas, I mean, he had moments early in the season and kind of tailed off because the story picked up. You know, people that were in love with him, they fell out of love with him because he wasn't playing. So for Nate, it's, I guess it's best when you compare those two to start a little slow rather than start fast and then tail off. Nate adjusted his game to the physicality but got hurt. Now, when healthy, he can show at the NBA Combine in individual workouts what he can do, what he can be, you know, in the near future.
1: Is there a team you're hoping to see end up with Nate Amit? I'll give you some of the teams that are in that range. So, top eight, number seven, Sacramento.
0: No. No, I hope he don't go there.
1: Number eight, the Atlanta Hawks.
0: I like that one. I don't think there's a fit for him, though, when you look at their roster. But I do like that for him.
1: The Hawks are pretty good.
0: They got some young pieces. They're going places.
1: They also could try to make moves this summer because they were a good team this year. Could they try to get in the Giannis conversation? We'll see there. But number eight, Atlanta. Number nine, Dallas.
0: I mean, of course.
1: Number 10, Milwaukee. We've talked about that a lot.
0: Yeah.
1: That, again, is Giannis there? Is he not?
0: He won't be there.
1: Number 11, Golden State. Got to love that spot, right?
0: I love that spot for him.
1: You can learn from Steph and Draymond, veterans that have played in the league, LeBron. So
0: just yes,
1: I'm
0: sir.
1: Kidding on that. We'll see.
0: Just yes, sir, no, sir to Draymond.
1: And then number 12, Oklahoma City.
0: I mean, it's the best organization right now in the NBA. So, I mean, the only one that you named out of that group where I was like, nah, that's not good is Sacramento.
1: Yep. And I don't think he goes there at number seven. We'll see. Number 13 is Miami, and number 14, Charlotte, by the way. So momentum with a lot of those franchises.
0: Yeah, we don't want him to go that far. That's not what we want. We want him to go in that 7 to 12 range.
1: How about this? We could pitch it as if he falls to 13 or 14, you're still a lottery pick, and those are some nice consolation prizes going to a franchise like Miami.
0: Yeah.
1: With Eric Spoelstra, one of the top coaches in the league.
0: Yep.
1: Or Charlotte, a franchise on the rise.
0: Yeah, just worry about.
1: You have Grant Williams, who we know is a big fan of Nate Amit.
0: I worry about Ball being a bad influence. Because, you know, Nate is a responsible driver. And Ball is not a responsible driver at all. So we got to get Nate hanging out more with Grant Williams, who will be married, so Grant won't have the time to hang out like that. But still, we got more Grant, less Ball if Nate Amit goes there. And then Miami, I mean, we understand that culture and what they're all about down there.
1: We did get a message. Sacramento would be good because Nate can play.
0: I mean, you can look at it that way. He's going to play regardless. I mean, I don't think a lottery pick that has Nate's skill set, his ceiling, his attitude, his work ethic, will find himself in the same situation Dalton Connect was in. I think it's easy to kind of compare Dalton Connect and be afraid that, all right, man, he's going to be buried on the bench like Dalton Connect. Like, this is not a Dalton Connect situation. I want him to go to a place where the organization is going to have a plan for these talented young players. Don't just throw them out there without any players around them, you know, without any structure. And I mean, this is why De'Aaron Fox is no longer there. He wanted out. They did that to De'Aaron Fox. They just threw him out there. And they were good for a little bit when Mike Brown was there, but De'Aaron Fox had enough, and he's with the Spurs now. So I just want him to go to a place where there's structure around from a head coach and a front office standpoint. And I'm sorry, Sacramento, they don't have it.
1: Yeah, 11 of the top 13 picks last year played a lot this past season. The two that didn't, Malawak, the center who played more as the season went along, I think,

0: Was he hurt with Phoenix? The season with Phoenix?
1: Yeah, I don't, that was a weird situation. They acquired centers during the offseason and then drafted him as well. So I don't know as much about his situation. The other one was the Bulls drafting the French player who was not a part of the team this year. So
0: he wasn't part of the team this year?
1: No.
0: What? That's weird.
1: No, he played 6 minutes this season.
0: All season?
1: All season.
0: Wow.
1: Yep.
0: That's...
1: Yep.
0: Wow. That's weird. That's really weird, Josh. What pick was he?
1: 12. The next pick, Derek Queen, played 81 games.
0: Wow.
1: And the pick after that, Carter Bryant, is a key rotational player for the San Antonio Spurs, who are live in the Western Conference Finals.
0: Gee, he was playing and guarding Anthony Edwards a couple days ago. Very, very key. Yeah, Malawak played 46 games in the regular season. So,
1: yep. So the point being there, Nate, assuming health, should find a lot of playing time his rookie season in the NBA if he puts in the work and everything that you expect of him. Because when teams draft at that point, I think there's this idea that rookies just don't play. That's not true.
0: They play.
1: They play.
0: Yeah. That's why they're
1: if they earn the opportunity.
0: Where they are.
1: Yeah, right.
0: I mean, you're drafted in that position because there's an expectation that you are going to play early. And this is why Dalton Connect slipped. When you go back and think about it, Dalton Connect slipped because they didn't think, number one, he was young enough with a high ceiling. Number two, they didn't feel like he was a day one contributor for them. That's why they felt like the value wasn't there, and they let him slide.
1: Yeah.
0: And when you think about it,
1: and
0: it kind of makes sense.
1: Dalton got plenty of opportunity right away. It's just that opportunity went elsewhere when he didn't produce where they hoped. They tried to trade him. Yeah. A lot of stuff went into that, but he got passed up.
0: Pretty much.
1: As well. We'll continue the conversation, 865-656-9900. So some updates with Tennessee's basketball team currently, as well as Nate Amint continuing to prepare for next month's NBA draft. We head into our next segment, final segment of hour number one, presented by Junk Beyond on Josh and Swain.
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11: Getting your heart broken can be really rough. It'll happen to most of us at some point in our lives. It's not just an emotional experience, it's a physical one too. Often described as getting the wind knocked out of you, a knot in your stomach, trouble sleeping. I recently spoke about this with Dr. Yoram Yovel, a psychiatrist and neuroscientist. He was on my podcast, Chasing Life. Now, he told me heartbreak doesn't have to last forever. And while your inclination might be to withdraw, isolate, and shut down, it's often the opposite of what supports healing. One of the things that helps us the most is reconnecting to other people you love. And the reverse is also true, he said. If someone you care about is struggling, don't give up on them. You hold the power to comfort loved ones that are in deep physical or emotional distress. I'm Dr. Sanjay Gupta, helping you live a better life.
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0: I'm Pat Boyle, here to help you make the most of Wemby One Sports. Thunder Spurs, game one. I think the defending champs make a statement to start the series. Wemby and the Spurs look dominant against Minnesota, and they won 4 out of 5 meetings against OKC in the regular season. But the Thunder have been resting for a week, and I don't think they'll show any signs of rust. OKC are 5-1 against the spread this year, playoffs included, when having at least 4 days off. And I think they're going back to the NBA Finals, so I like the Thunder to cover game one. I'm Pat Boyle, bet smarter, beat the books. 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

0: This is Josh and Swain. Thank you for being with us. Jason Swain's here. I'm Josh Ward. Final segment of this hour. We have more than 2 hours to go. We'll wrap up the hour with just a quick note. There was the clip of, a couple months ago, LeBron was playing golf, said doesn't want to go to Memphis. Also, didn't want to go to Milwaukee to play either, but Memphis is the one that got the attention. A lot of pushback, but it appears LeBron is not the only player with that opinion. The Athletic polled a bunch of NBA players on a number of different topics. One of them was, what's the first team on your no-trade list? And by a wide margin, Swain, the Memphis Grizzlies received the most votes. One player said, quote, I'll play anywhere, honestly, but I would have to say Memphis is a place I don't want to live, so that would be the reason why I wouldn't want to play there. Said another player, quote, it has nothing to do with the team. It's the location of the team.
1: Yeah, that's tough. That's tough right there, Josh. Not a lot of positivity going on right now for the Memphis Grizzlies. I mean, your star player, he's mentally checked out of that role. One of your former players, you know, passed away. You are in rebuild mode in a city where other stars have been on record saying they don't want to be a part of, like they don't want to live there, they don't want to be there. So it's tough. It's tough. That's why you got to nail this draft pick and embrace that draft pick and have that draft pick go out there and play well. Like Ja hit the scene as a rookie and embraced the culture. Culture embraced him. They were able to build a strong nucleus. And they made a little bit of a run. They got to do the same thing with the next lottery draft pick here.
0: Yep. Memphis has three picks, the 2nd, 16th, and 32nd picks in the draft.
1: They got to nail it.
0: Need to hit on them.
1: They got to nail it. There's no other way to say it, man. They got to nail it.
0: All right, we'll come back. We begin hour number two. We'll talk more University of Tennessee sports, football, basketball, baseball, and softball. Get ready for big weeks. A big week coming up in their postseasons. 865-656-9900 to join us on Josh and Swain.
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9: You know, one of the weirder things I've seen on social media lately is parents feeding their babies butter, like whole sticks of butter. They swear that it helps them feel fuller after meals and get a good night's sleep, among other things. There's actually something to this. You know, butter is full of fat, which a rapidly growing infant needs, but eating butter all the time results in, quote, boxing out other important nutrients they need as well. Spokesperson for the Academy of Nutrition and Dietetics told us she recommends half a teaspoon to a teaspoon melted and then added to a puree. Or as they get older, you can drizzle oil or melted butter over cooked vegetables, she told us. We never say just give butter by itself, and it's not the only source of fat she would recommend. Avocados, hummus, fish, they are great sources of fat as well, and also great foods to introduce. I'm Dr. Sanjay Gupta, helping you live a better life.
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21: Tonight, Game 1 of the Western Conference Final in the NBA as Oklahoma City hosts San Antonio. But in reality, this is just Series 1 between these two teams. No squad in the West can match up with either the Thunder or the Spurs moving forward. Not the Lakers, not the Rockets, not the Nuggets, and not the Wolves. This will be the first of many conference finals between OKC and San Antonio. I'm Nick Costos.
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0: This is Josh and Swain. Thank you for being with us. As we begin hour number two of today's show, we invite you to join us at 865-656-9900. I saw this shared by Jeff Goodman of, I believe it's still filled of 68. Is it filled of 76 pending?
1: Yeah, they might have to rebrand, but hey, they may want to still call it 68 the same way we still call it Twitter.
0: But he shared this information. I've seen a few other basketball writers as well, that LSU is planning to bring in Yam Madar. Hope I'm pronouncing correctly, close to it. He is a star player from the EuroLeague. Okay, so that's not exactly new. But this would be more new than I think some of the other players we'd compare him to. So the EuroLeague, professional league, widely regarded as the top international league professionally. There's a report that he would bring in $5 million to play basketball at LSU. He also will turn 26 in December. But Goodman did add this. I'm not sure if or how he's going to be eligible in college. He was done with his military service in 2021. He is now playing for, I'll mispronounce him, sorry, but Hapoel Tel Aviv. But Yam Madar set to join LSU, set to turn 26 in December, and reportedly set to make $5 million with the LSU Tigers. But Jeff Goodman also asking, not sure how he'll be eligible to play.
1: This is what we have to get out of college sports. Is 26-year-olds joining a team. Like, I get...
0: He was drafted by the Boston Celtics in 2020.
1: We got to get that out of college. I mean, I understand folks, you know, serving the country or, you know, Mormon mission, things like that, but you're drafted early. And then you want to come back, and you're 26 years old. We can't do that. We can't ruin opportunities for high school kids.
0: I don't know how anybody could say, "Yep, all good with this."
1: Yeah, there's no way. And I understand Will Wade is behind the eight ball, but hey, man, you're the one who decided to leave and come to LSU. You were the one who decided to sit on your hands during the portal being open. And you didn't get some of these players who were in the portal. Maybe you didn't think they were good enough. But that's on you, man. That's not anyone's problem besides your own. That doesn't make it right to go and get former professional basketball players who are now 26 years old. Like, that's 8 years older than a freshman coming in from high school. Like, that. Come on, man. We talking about almost a decade older than a high school freshman. We can't do that. We can't sit by and let that ride. That's not good. This is not good.
0: I'm confident that almost everybody will have the same reaction as you.
1: Yeah. They'll say, we can't do this.
0: There's got to be some kind of line, and this right here, a soon-to-be 26-year-old who was drafted into the NBA 6 years ago,
1: this is
0: that's got to be crossed over that line.
1: Yeah, with both feet.
0: Yep. And again, right now, it would seem to me he won't be eligible.
1: But you never know.
0: What happens legally, we also never know. But yeah. Jeff Goodman's take on it, not sure if or how he's going to be eligible in college, set to turn 26 in December. Yam Madar, a rising star in the EuroLeague, reportedly set to make $5 million per season. You know, we were talking last week about Texas. Texas is rising in the either rival conversation or just the list of athletic programs you're not going to like, athletic departments you're not going to like.
1: Correct.
0: This might be more short-term because betting long-term on what it's going to look like at LSU is difficult. But as long as Lane's the football coach, Will Wade's the men's basketball coach, Kim Mulkey is the women's basketball coach, they're probably going to rank high for a lot of people as well.
1: Yeah, LSU is probably going to be the most hated athletic program in the country because of stuff like this.
0: they are who they are, and they don't hide from it.
1: They don't apologize at all. Mm-hmm. And their goal is to go and win, and that's what they do. They don't apologize or make excuses. They're out for one thing. That's to win. I don't think they're going to be doing a lot of winning this year, LSU, with the cards that Will Wade was dealt, him trying to, you know, add jokers to the deck. Come on, man. Former professional basketball player who's 26 years old, you can't add your own jokers to the deck. There's only two jokers in the deck. It comes with every deck. You can't add a third one in there. That's what Will Wade's trying to do. He's trying to add his own cards.
0: Well, you know, he returned to Baton Rouge, and he was told, now you can make some strong A offers and not hide from it. He said, watch this. So you reportedly he's gone out and offered $5 million to a 25, soon-to-be 26-year-old EuroLeague star.
1: Yeah, you can make strong offers from kids who are closer to 20 than 30. I think we can all agree on that.
0: I think here in the last few months, a lot of people have come back and said enough's enough with some of this. Not everybody. Not everybody's going to agree. That's perfectly fine. But with the eligibility conversation, I think we get to the draft time. You start to see guys are going to the draft, and they're a lot older than guys that have been playing professionally for 2, 3, 4 years. And something just seems off. I think this spring, and he's a very good player. Yaxel did nothing wrong in terms of he played.
1: He was old, too.
0: He played the years he was allowed to, but when he played against Alabama, right?
1: He was old.
0: And he said he was insulted by being guarded or covered by a freshman.
1: Yeah, by a freshman.
0: And the response was, well, the players your age are now playing in the NBA.
1: Yeah, and they're not rookies either.
0: No.
1: They've been in the league multiple years. So if you were doing what you're supposed to be doing, you would have been there. But, hey, he'll be there this year.
0: Speaking of jokers, we need a big man. Jokic has 4 years of eligibility. Hey, get him a horse farm here in Knoxville, East Tennessee.
1: That's all he cares about.
0: That's all he cares about.
1: That might be his payment. He might take that as payment. That's all he cares about. It's horse farm, number one, and then basketball somewhere below that.
0: Stan adding in a Juke Harris baby. So, yeah, he's a rising junior. He'll be a third-year junior. There's the question of, will anybody who just played their fourth year out of four be able to get a fifth year if that goes through here soon? Darren Heitner has entered the conversation. He's a well-known attorney in the NIL and college eligibility space. He put out on social media, hey, if you're a player who would like a fifth year, let's be in contact. So,
1: of course, Josh.
0: There will be litigation.
1: You mean a businessman trying to conduct business? I've never heard of that before.
0: Rick said, won't the pending five to play five with age cap cover this LSU situation? From a legal standpoint, I don't know the answer. That's what we're waiting to see.
1: But I thought these guys who just finished up, they won't be grandfathered in. It's the next group. I thought that's already been said and established.
0: It also has to go through. So this is all pending.
1: All pending.
0: Yeah, maybe LSU thought is, let's go ahead and get him in. LSU's probably hoping to get 1 year of eligibility. They're hoping that he would be able to come in and be a senior. Because overseas professional experience has been used against players, or I guess American experience with the Overtime Elite or G League, whatever they've played in.
1: Josh, he's 20, about to be 26.
0: I know.
1: There's no other class.
0: He was drafted in 2020.
1: Yeah. Besides a senior.
0: Yeah, he was drafted in 2020.
1: If he is able to play. That is the only option here. Not a redshirt junior. A senior. A super senior. This is your last year. There's no appealing. There's no what if. There's no let me try to get another year. This is it, buddy. And he shouldn't get that. They're trying to put a little Band-Aid on this year and allow this player to be a bridge for the next group of additions to the program. I get LSU's thought process trying to do it,
0: Yeah. Here's a reference. This player right here that we're talking about that has committed to LSU, who turns 26 in December, he is 5 months older than Dalton Knecht.
1: No, man, we can't.
0: Dalton Knecht was old when he went into the NBA draft, and he's about to enter his third year in the NBA.
1: We can't do that.
0: Jordan texted in, it started bugging me when you couldn't ask what year someone was anymore and had to ask, how many more years can this guy play?
1: Yeah, he didn't know.
0: No idea.
1: Yeah, he didn't know. I'm with you. We should be able to know how many years left a young athlete has. We should be able to know that. We used to be able to know.
0: The story we're discussing, LSU basketball with a commitment from Yam Madar, who is set to turn 26 in December, reportedly will make about $5 million to play at LSU. But also there's very much the question, will he actually be able to play in college? The number one pick the year he was drafted, Anthony Edwards.
1: He's approaching his second contract, if I'm not mistaken.
0: Oh, I think he's on to it, yeah.
1: You think he is? Okay.
0: Yeah, I think so.
1: He re-signed for a new one?
0: Yeah, Anthony Edwards made $45.5 million this year.
1: Yeah, he's on the second contract.
0: That's not the rookie scale.
1: That ain't the rookie one.
0: All right, college athletics, onward and upward, as we are on the show as well, 865-656-9900. Jason Swain is here, VFL, former Tennessee wide receiver, who I am still trying to get a fifth year to play for Tennessee this fall.
1: I do not want it.
0: We were talking about Josh Heupel's offense. It's evolving. He can find a spot for you.
1: No, man, their budget's already done over there. I feel like I should get extra. Having to come out of retirement.
0: I think we could get you a deal.
1: Got to be a good deal.
0: We'll come back. 865-656-9900. A good deal and good insurance.
1: The insurance is more important.
0: We'll continue the conversation. Thank you for being part of it today on Josh and Swain.
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18: Sometimes you can tell a lot about what someone wants to do offline by looking at what they do online. Let me tell you about Pinterest's first parenting trend report. Pinterest is a huge platform. They have 600 million monthly users, 80 billion searches per month. The report found a shift from the iPad kid era to now, when parents are actually more interested in real-world adventures and hands-on activities. The Global Trends and Insights lead at Pinterest told us, families are thoughtfully designing childhoods rooted in creativity, intention, and meaningful experiences. One psychologist we spoke to said he sees this as a reflection of parents' desire to build core capacities in their children. Resilience, curiosity, self-regulation, empathy. These things don't grow automatically, but are built through lived experience. I'm Dr. Sanjay Gupta, helping you live a better life.

0: This is Josh and Swain. Thanks for being with us. Mike asks, can Swain keep his AARP card while playing his fifth year?
1: I might not need it. A good deal.
0: As Swain and I are both members of the class of 2003, I can't sit here and let Mike talk about you like that.
1: It feels good enough. That's all I need. It's just the deal.
0: Everybody's got a number.
1: Everybody has a number.
0: Randall texted in and said, it appears Nashville is expected to be awarded the 2030 Super Bowl following the owner's vote tomorrow. That is getting a lot of talk. Dan Patrick had that report a few weeks ago. We talked to Braden Gall, 440 Sports.
1: Yeah, and confirmed it.
0: Yeah, he described it as kind of a poorly kept secret around Nashville news at that point. Yeah. Yep. So how about Nashville? 2030 expected to have the Super Bowl.
1: Yeah, big things, man. Big things for Nashville, for sure. They'll be able to do different events on top of the Super Bowl there. That's going to bring in a lot of money. A lot of activity in the mid-state. Hey, before you know it, they'll have an NBA team. That's what people are trying to move Memphis over there, which I don't think should happen. But, whoo, a lot of...
0: Never say never. I don't know. At some point, the Grizzlies might be moving from Memphis to Nashville.
1: You think so?
0: How can you rule it out? It's just one poll, but that's not good when it's easily the majority of opinions from NBA players that Memphis is the last place they want to go to. All that you see happening in Nashville.
1: I've never seen a organization in the city be highlighted in such a negative way by current players like Memphis. It stinks because there's a lot of awesome parts about Memphis. And there's some parts that are, you know, terrifying and terrible. And you know how important basketball is to that city.
0: Yeah.
1: In that community.
0: Yeah, the Grizzlies fans, they get behind their team.
1: Yep.
0: Man, they get behind them.
1: They sure do.
0: That grit and grind team. The connection that was made with Zach Randolph and Conley and Gasol and Tony Allen is a big deal.
1: I love those small market teams that have their fan bases rally around them. Like what's going on with the Knicks right now is freaking amazing. It's awesome, right, to see them travel and do what they're doing. But the energy in the building there at OKC, Memphis had that too over the last couple of years. And you want to see them get that back.
0: Yeah, and that same – poll that was conducted by, this was The Athletic, top three most passionate fan bases based on playing there at their arena. Celtics, no surprise, big fan base. Knicks, of course, no surprise. Number three, the Thunder.
1: Yeah.
0: Celtics, Knicks, Oklahoma City Thunder was the poll. But the place that players would least like to play by a wide margin, number one, was Memphis. Two players were quoted. And both players said, it's not the franchise, it's not the team, it's the place. It's the location.
1: I guess you can just call it the Tennessee Grizzlies.
0: If they were to move to Nashville, I would think you're changing the name. They stuck with Grizzlies from Vancouver to Memphis.
1: We got Grizzlies over here, don't we?
0: I don't think so.
1: I guess you can call them Black Bears.
0: Can you just change the bear?
1: Yeah, just change the bear color. Making him a black bear. Making him a different bear. But we got bears over here. We don't have grizzlies. We do have black bears. All right, we're not moving the team from Memphis to Nashville.
0: No, I do think more likely, I don't know this, I would think more likely is that Nashville gets an MLB team, Major League Baseball, before the Grizzlies move. But I could be wrong on that. But Nashville expected to get the Super Bowl in 2030 with the Titans' new stadium opening up next year.
1: Oh, yeah, that was the main point.
0: Yep. See, look at us. We were talking about the Super Bowl and ended up just ragging on the Grizzlies again.
1: Well, I wasn't trying to.
0: Not trying to.
1: Just talking about how vibrant the 615 is and where it's going.
0: Garrett and Maryville texted, the Grizz need to be in Nashville.
1: All right.
0: Shout out to Chris, also a member of the class of 03 from Carnes High School.
1: Hey, let's go.
0: Class of 03, stand up.
1: Man, look at us.
0: Look at us.
1: Who would have ever thought?
0: Not me.
1: We're here.
0: We were also asked this question. How did we lose a player from Halls that lives 15 minutes from campus? So Jarrell Chandler announced his commitment earlier today to Clemson. He is a safety prospect who chose Clemson over Tennessee and Miami. And I think a large part of the answer is the financial offer that was made, and that's just part of the deal now. Clemson's a good football program, but they're probably willing to go higher than Tennessee was. That's part of the deal. Tennessee wanted him, no doubt, but
1: probably
0: want a player
1: not the
0: to
1: price certain. That he wanted and the price that what some other ACC schools were willing to pay. We had Austin Price on last week, and he's not going to lie to us. You got to pay attention to what he's saying. And he wasn't that confident about this player. He wasn't that confident about the quarterback that's committed from Atlanta, Baker. And so when it happens, you can't be really shocked and surprised. Tennessee is not going to let DGG just go by and go to Ohio State. Like, they're going to go full steam ahead there. And just my opinion of what happened is they think this kid's a really good player from Halls, but they don't think the price tag is worth it. And they got to be smart with their money, and I understand that and respect it.
0: Right, because Chandler realistically would not be making a big impact at safety right away. So allocate the funds elsewhere. David Gabriel Georges, he will make a big impact
1: day
0: right
1: one.
0: Away.
1: Day one. Yeah, day one. Like, you can't be playing, and I think we've learned a little bit of a lesson in the last 2 years. You know, you went out, you got Joy Ross, who was a five-star player, one of the top edge rushers. We paid a lot of money to get him, but we didn't get the value. We didn't get the return of investment out of him. And so you got to let him go. And when you have this opportunity again, you can't overpay for a freshman. You just can't. And it doesn't matter if the kid's from here or not. You can't get caught up in that because that's the emotions. You can't mix emotions and business together at times.
0: None of this is meant to be a negative on Jarrell Chandler as well.
1: No, great, he's a good player.
0: Those are big programs that he's choosing among. It's Tennessee, it's Miami, which just played for a national title, and then Clemson, which has fallen down, but that's a big program.
1: Yeah.
0: And to them, it was worth whatever they offered. And for him, he has a chance still to go to a big-time program
1: yeah.
0: and get what he was looking for financially. There's nothing wrong with that. That's the game.
1: And you wish him the best.
0: Yeah.
1: That's what you do. At the end of the day, it's a young man, young athlete from this area that has an opportunity to go do something special. And, you know, we wish him all the best. We wish him all the best. And hope he's a success. So that way, when he comes back, he has opportunity to positively influence the community of Halls where he came from, and the next kid will say, "Hey, I want to be like him. I want to be able to play college football and play big time ball maybe at the next level, just like him." As a Tennessee fan, who's used to players from this state wanting to play at Tennessee. And the fans are Tennessee. Those days are not the same as they were years ago. Because there's money on the table here. And schools are willing to pay kids more. And if someone's willing to pay you double, I'm not saying that's the case here. But when someone's willing to pay you 30% more,
0: a significantly higher number, yeah.
1: Double. I mean, like you gotta consider that. You gotta go sometimes.
0: Shout out to Michael. He's our Juke Harris baby texter.
1: My man.
0: Class of 03 at Carter High School.
1: All right. Was that the Hornets?
0: Yeah.
1: All right.
0: Nathan says we'll get Chandler in 2 to 3 years.
1: Pretty much.
0: Maybe, you never know.
1: Man, I mean, that's kind of how I look at it. We'll let the other schools overpay, and then we'll come in and get the value.
0: You might be paying more at that time, but more at the time for
1: production.
0: Him to make the immediate impact you expect.
1: Yeah.
0: 865-656-9900, but that was news earlier this morning. Jarrell Chandler, the athlete safety from Halls High School, announcing his commitment to Clemson. We have 90 minutes to go on today's show. Thank you for being with us as we are presented by Junk Beyond, East Tennessee's junk removal specialist. This is Josh and Swain.
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7: Lady Vol softball needed just three games to sweep its way through the Knoxville Regional, capping things off with a 5-1 win over Virginia yesterday. Tennessee advances to the Super Regionals, where they will host Georgia at Sherry Parker Lee Stadium in a best-of-three series for a right to go to the Women's College World Series. 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After taking 2-3 on the weekend against Oklahoma, Tennessee baseball wraps up the regular season as the number 10 seed in the SEC tournament beginning this week in Hoover, Alabama. The Vols will take on the number 15 seed South Carolina tomorrow in the first round. First pitch is scheduled for 5:30. 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I'm Joel Silverberg.
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20: You know, one of the weirder things I've seen on social media lately is parents feeding their babies butter, like whole sticks of butter. They swear that it helps them feel fuller after meals and get a good night's sleep, among other things. There's actually something to this. You know, butter is full of fat, which a rapidly growing infant needs, but eating butter all the time results in, quote, boxing out other important nutrients they need as well. Spokesperson for the Academy of Nutrition and Dietetics told us she recommends half a teaspoon to a teaspoon melted and then added to a puree. Or as they get older, you can drizzle oil or melted butter over cooked vegetables, she told us. We never say just give butter by itself, and it's not the only source of fat she would recommend. Avocados, hummus, fish, they are great sources of fat as well. And also, great foods to introduce. I'm Dr. Sanjay Gupta, helping you live a better life.
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22: Summer-like heat and humidity in full swing this week. Monday brings us high temperatures into the upper 80s to near 90, feeling a little bit sticky at times. Now, we're going to keep the summer-like warmth continuing into Tuesday with a few stray afternoon downpours possible, and that rain becoming more scattered going into Wednesday. I'm meteorologist Belle Oliver in the WVLT First Alert Weather Center.
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0: 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Matt Hayes from USA Today covers college football. He had the interview with Steve Sarkisian, who got a good amount of attention last week. He was a guest on the That SEC podcast, talking to Michael Bratton, and talked about the SEC, Greg Sankey especially, ready to fight over this college football playoff.
1: Greg Sankey's ready to fight?
0: Yeah, this is where a little bit of my confusion comes in, because when the description is they, I'm a little hesitant to say who are we talking about here.
1: Who's on Greg's side?
0: But Matt said we are not, that the SEC's focus is we are not going to 24 teams because the SEC is not getting out of their stance. They will not do it. Went on to say, quote, they're now at the point where they're like, all right, we're Sparta. We're 300. You guys are the Persian Empire, and we're going to win. That's where they are right now. They're not getting rid of their championship game, which is the fabric of their conference. They're not going to 24 because they don't want to go to 24. They are digging in right now, and they are not going anywhere because they know nothing can be done without them.
1: I mean, I know Greg Sankey is the general, right? But how weird is it that some of the soldiers want to go to 24 teams?
0: Yeah, that's where a little of my confusion is here.
1: Yeah, I mean, so you got ADs and you got coaches that, and that's why Greg Sankey was a little irked by some of the comments made by coaches in this league without talking to him first about it. But you got some soldiers in the Army that's not really on board with the general here.
0: Also, is the SEC championship game still the fabric of the league?
1: I don't think so. I thought
0: the game has a different feel with this expanded playoff era that we're in. I know people watch it. I'm not saying people don't watch it. People still watch the games. That's I think, set to the side. It feels like the lead-up to the game or that weekend with all conference championship games is, do we still need these? How much do they matter? People are going to watch them.
1: I want to know how much money that game brings in, because we're seeing Greg Sankey really, really not want to lose this game, where you have coaches, you have fans who are okay with this thing going away. Greg Sankey understands the value of it. I would love to know the value of that game and how much it brings in, to understand a little bit better of why he's so dug in on either

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1: Tens of millions.
2: It has to be.
1: Yeah, in a single weekend. So is it the fabric of the league, or is it just a major revenue generator?
2: I guess it's a revenue generator.
1: Yeah.
2: New York Times says it generates approximately $50 million.
1: There you go.
2: Now I understand. It had to be a big number. It couldn't have been a small number. All right, so I'm sure the SEC spring meetings, the first order of business would be like, hey, we getting on the same page here.
1: Yeah, that is coming up next week. So next week will be, I would say, a newsworthy week to follow what's going on in Destin with the spring meetings.
2: Hey, lock the door. Put your phones up. Matter of fact, let me collect the phones.
1: Plus, they've got a hash some stuff out. Coaches have been talking about each other.
2: That's after Greg Sankey gets everybody on the same page. We don't put family business on the streets. What stays here, what is said here stays here. That's what Greg Sankey's going to nail down first. Make sure everybody's on the same page, speaking the same language.
1: It's also an important year for the league to win a title, isn't it?
2: I mean, it's been a while. It's been a while, Josh. I mean, Big Ten has won 3 in a row. They went out and won championship in basketball. They had a really good showing at the NFL draft. I mean, it's time to respond before you lose it, before it slips away.
1: Yeah, the Big Ten won the football and men's and women's basketball national titles this year. They had a pretty good year.
2: Oh, yeah, I keep forgetting about it.
1: UCLA is the Big Ten now.
2: UCLA being Big Ten. Ugh, whatever. I guess so. They didn't win gymnastics, though. And we're about to win softball. In your face.
1: Take that for data.
2: Take that, yeah. It's happening. Unless the lone Big Ten team upsets everybody and wins. If there is a Big Ten team. But we are in position to win softball championship. Got 9 teams in there, man. I'm sorry. I'm trying to find a win for the SEC.
1: It appears so. You'll probably turn out to be right on the softball side and a good chance on the baseball side as well. We'll continue the conversation, but the SEC, at least Greg Sankey, who else is with him? We'll find out. But the SEC ready to fight against the 24-team college football playoff, according to Matt Hayes of USA Today, speaking to that SEC podcast with Michael Bratton. We'll come back, 865-656-9900, to join us on Josh and Swain.
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8: A better life with Dr. Sanjay Gupta.
9: In recent years, scientists have really dialed up the urgency to understand PFAS, sometimes referred to as forever chemicals because of how long they take to break down. The latest study found these chemicals may be aging men in their 50s and 60s a bit faster than men who are younger or older or women of any age. Experts we talked to said the accumulation of PFAS may lower testosterone levels in men, impair sperm quality, and increase risks of testicular and kidney cancer. Women, it seems, just seem to be able to clear PFAS faster. Now, whether you're a man or a woman, trying to limit your exposure is a great idea. Three ways to do that. Filter your drinking water. Don't use non-stick cookware like Teflon, and avoid fast food packaging, which are sometimes coated with these chemicals. I'm Dr. Sanjay Gupta, helping you live a better life.
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0: Back on Josh and Swain. Thanks for being with us. Final segment of hour number two, always available wherever you get your podcasts, like Apple and Spotify, as well as the podcast section of the WNML app. Shannon said, say it loud and proud, Swain. SEC, SEC. Matt is concerned that you're going to jinx softball. Nebraska is a four seed with a two-time World Series winning pitcher in the circle. We don't believe in jinxes on this show. Is that right?
1: Correct, but I'm trying to pretend like I care about the success of other teams who are rivals that we play against each and every year. Like I get it. The Big Ten has won 3 years in a row. I understand. But Georgia didn't win. Alabama didn't win. Is it that bad? I don't think it's that bad. I just believe in being consistent, Josh. Gotta be consistent. So we're supposed to dislike you on Saturdays in the SEC, but root for you too? That don't make any sense to me, Josh. And we brag about this league being different. It means more, right?
0: It's what they say.
1: Because our fans are better. Our fans are more passionate. We have better athletes. We have better players, better teams. We win championships. But you can't turn around and then ask me to cheer for the league and cheer for the team that I dislike. That's...
0: Yeah, the SEC hasn't even played for the football national title in the last 3 years. The last three runner-ups, runners-up, Washington, Notre Dame, and then Miami. So they've been shut out of the title game, let alone the title itself the last 3 years.
1: Yeah, so for Greg Sankey's sake, his point of view, he has to get his teams back into that conversation, winning a championship. This is what the league has done consistently for so long. But I'm not going to have the same feelings as Greg Sankey.
0: You're not rooting for Georgia to break that streak?
1: No, sir.
0: You're not rooting for Alabama to break that streak?
1: No, sir. Mm-mm. I'm rooting for Tennessee.
0: Right on cue. We say hello to Buckeye Terry. Buckeye Terry, good afternoon. Thanks for calling in. What's on your mind today?
2: Hey, what's going on? I wanted to call y'all about that 24-team playoff, man. That's just horrible. Just freaking horrible. And Swain, just so you know, the one Big Ten school can't win it all, just so you know. But, yeah, I don't want that 24-team playoff, period. I mean, that's just way – I mean, come on, man. We might as well invite everybody to play in it.
3: That or am I going at too
1: much? May 18th. 154. I've been on this show, 4 years?
0: A little more than that now.
1: Buckeye has finally made a good point that I agree with.
0: Buckeye Terry, it's noted.
2: You and Swain are aligned. Man. Me and you don't agree a lot. We don't agree a lot. We may agree a little bit more on the Bears than anything, but come on, man. This is horrible. I'm so sick of this stuff, man. Yeah.
1: There you go,
2: driving
1: Buckeye
2: me crazy.
1: Terry. Good day. I won't say it makes me sick or drives me crazy because I'm not going to complain too much. I'm just going to tell you it's unnecessary. I think it is unnecessary, but I'm with you. I don't think we need to see it.
3: Yeah, that's what Chuck Campbell said.
1: We're good, Buckeye Terry. Hey, man, thank you.
2: Hey, y'all have a blessed one, man.
0: Okay. Good to hear from you, Buckeye Terry. Look at you guys.
1: Was I supposed to, like, talk trash that he is hopping on the Big Ten softball bandwagon and about to brag about Nebraska or UCLA having a chance to win softball? Okay, Buckeye Terry, cool, man. Cool. I want Alabama to win the softball championship. I would prefer a team besides Oklahoma win it. I mean, they're greedy. They're winning all of them. Let somebody else win it. I mean, Texas won it last year. I prefer.
0: You don't want them to go back-to-back?
1: No, I don't want them to go back-to-back. So, like, if
0: obviously you don't want Georgia to win, that means they've knocked Tennessee out this weekend.
1: I don't want that at all. So, I mean, there's not a lot of good options outside of Tennessee, but the lesser evil is Nebraska. So sorry, Buckeye. I'm not gonna debate with you about the softball super regional results, but I will agree with you on the 2014 playoff.
0: And I'll be curious to see what kind of public pushback is there, as there has been so much 2014 playoff talk over the last couple weeks. Some fans are for a 2014 playoff. That's fine.
1: It's not gonna matter, Josh. Everybody against the expansion of the NCAA tournament, and they did it anyways.
0: You're right.
1: It doesn't matter who's against it. As long as the people who put money in their pockets are, you know, if they're for it, it'll go through.
0: That's what it's about. We'll come back. We have another hour to go. We have time for you to join us at 865-656-9900 on Josh and Swain.
4: Hey, this is Tennessee baseball coach Josh Elaine. You know, baseball people love to debate. Wood or aluminum, stirrups or long pants, the DH, the pitch clock, arguments are part of the game. But Food City is the only grocery store in town with certified butchers, and their meat stamped with the hour it was prepared, not just the date. No argument here. That's why I'm glad they're the official supermarket of the Vols.
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10: You know, I watched a video the other day about kids getting landlines at home. We haven't had a landline in my house in I can't even tell you how long. But seeing these parents about my age being teleported back to their own childhoods, a simpler time before screens, was really powerful. And as for the kids, they sat and had conversations with their grandparents without multitasking or being distracted by a screen. I thought this was a great way to have kids stay in touch with family members and friends without getting sucked into the smartphone era too young. Of course, you need other people close by to hop on board as well if this is something that's going to work. Perhaps most important, I realized, these relics can be a great conversation starter with your children. You can talk about what it really means to be connected in this day and age. Things have changed a lot. I'm Dr. Sanjay Gupta, helping you live a better life.
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17: The wait is over for the Pittsburgh Steelers. Aaron Rodgers will return to play quarterback for the Steel City this season. The Steelers start OTAs today, and Rodgers will be ready to participate. 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

0: We begin hour number three of Josh and Swain. Thanks for being with us on this Monday afternoon. Hope everybody's having a great start to the week. Hope you had a great weekend. Well, we were talking about the SEC reportedly being ready to fight against a 24-team playoff, at least Commissioner Greg Sankey. We'll see who within the league is for it and against it. Some have come out publicly with their stances. That includes Tennessee's AD and head coach being in favor of a 24-team playoff. The conversation at the Big Ten meetings that are happening right now in California is their push for the 24-team playoff. Coaches were quoted by Pete Thamel at ESPN.com. Washington football coach Jed Fish. I just felt like if messages were getting out of one part of the country and not the other part of the country, some of the things that we wanted to share, we really believe in, was getting missed. So he advocated for more coverage of the meetings so that the Big Ten message could spread more widely.
1: Jed, no one gives a damn about Washington football, okay?
0: Washington, with a different head coach, has played for a title more recently than the SEC.
1: It doesn't matter.
0: Okay. Now, let's see.
1: Nobody cares what his opinion is.
0: Here's one I know you're going to push back. Okay. Here's one I know that you're going to push back on. Here's a coach. In fact, guess the school. Which Big Ten school is quoted here being in favor of a 2014 playoff?
1: Bielema.
0: That is a really good guess. It's not Bielema. Minnesota coach P.J. Fleck.
1: Oh, of course.
0: He's ready to row the boats all the way to a 2014 playoff.
1: Of course he is.
0: Man. He said it's got tremendous steam and power behind it.
1: Oh, my God.
0: The push for a 2014 playoff. Especially from the 18 head coaches in the Big Ten. Quote, when you do a lot of things that everybody's 18 for 18 for, what we should do, I think it speaks volumes. The message there is, we are aligned. Part of that message could also be,
1: golly,
0: you know,
1: man,
0: in that other league, they're not aligned.
1: Throwing shade, that's what they're doing.
0: Because he knows the SEC is not 16 for 16.
1: Golly, man. They got the talking points, didn't they?
0: Yeah. Ryan Day said the season needs to be pushed up. He's talked about this in public interviews.
1: Now, that makes sense. Push the season up. It needs a separation between that and, you know, the NFL combine.
0: Yeah.
1: I think that's very important.
0: Yeah. He said, we need to finish the season much sooner. Let's have this all done by the first week in January so we have a season that makes sense.
1: Yeah. Yeah, Ron Day ain't worried about getting to the playoffs. This team gonna get into the playoffs.
0: He's worried about when it ends. He probably has players and players' agents that are asking, hey, when are we gonna wrap this thing up? My clients have to get ready for the draft.
1: Hey, Ron, did you get the copy points? Yeah. 2014 playoff, whatever. Cool. Whatever.
0: Yeah, tell Brett I'll back him here.
1: Yeah, sure, whatever.
0: Tell PJ if he needs a little help. He ain't making it anyway.
1: We're more concerned with getting all our 15 players drafted.
0: That is funny.
1: For the NFL.
0: It's actually impressive that you can have the coach at Minnesota, at Washington, I'm presuming Illinois, and also Ohio State all on the same page.
1: I can promise you, Bielema is on page. On page.
0: On board,
1: that.
0: Yep.
1: Yeah.
0: Yep. So,
1: he's on board.
0: Hey, the Big Ten's got it going on. Like them or dislike them, argue against it or for it, they've got it going on winning, right now, and they're talking their talk because of it.
1: They're winning, they are aligned, and you can't really go against that. And that's what Greg Sankey, I'm sure, wants to make sure that he facilitates happening with his coaches and his league, is everybody be on the same page. But it doesn't seem like that's the case at all, because you have some programs in this league that are in the same position as a Washington or a Minnesota that's going to agree with those coaches. Say, yeah, man, extend it so we can get our butts in the playoffs.
0: Sounds
1: more,
0: good.
1: Yes, more consistently. You know, we are here trying to sell the stuff to our fans. Our fans ain't buying it because, in their eyes, it's playoff or bust. We can't get in there.
0: If you're the SEC, first of all, you want to win the title. You want to get it back on your side. You don't want Oregon to win it. Oregon's going to be a popular pick. That'd be four different schools for the Big Ten to win a title.
1: Honestly, it doesn't matter if it's a new school. You just don't want a school from the Big Ten to win it because it's
0: still
1: be 4-4.
0: That part's true, too. Yeah.
1: Yeah. I mean, it just hits a little harder if it's a new Big Ten school.
0: Yeah, if you go from Michigan to Ohio State to Indiana.
1: And then it's Oregon.
0: And then Oregon.
1: I don't think we have to worry about that. But you just can't let the Big Ten win it again if you are, you know, the SEC. Like, I don't care if it's Indiana again, Ohio State again. You can't let that happen because then they'll be 4-4. You got to stop the streak.
0: Now, your guy, R.T. Tyler, this comes back to the SEC. He's trying to start something in the text box. He says, okay, Swain, if that's the case, you're aligned with Buckeye Terry there pushing back against the 2014 playoff. He says maybe it's time to confront Danny White and Josh Heupel about their statements.
1: Confront? Why?
0: See, that's what I'm saying.
1: Is that serious?
0: Everything doesn't have to be controversial.
1: Yeah.
0: I don't agree with Danny White or Josh Heupel winning a 2014 playoff or anybody else that does. I don't agree with Kirby Smart. I don't agree with the Big Ten coaches. Yeah. I don't have to confront them.
1: I think the playoffs should be expanded if you're going to go to a non-game conference schedule, which we have.
0: So you're in favor of 16?
1: I'm in favor of 16 because of the non-game conference schedule and only one bye week. Like, I think that's a perfect medium, happy medium. But 24 is that's too much. That's overcompensating. I think 16 is just right. The porch can be too cold. It can be too hot. I think 16 is just right.
0: You know what would be nice is if they could create that group of five playoff, get those teams out of here.
1: Josh, that's not sportsmanlike.
0: I would watch their games. They can have their own champion. They don't play on the same level as the power conferences.
1: No, they don't. I mean, I'll be for that, too. I don't.
0: Last year, Tulane and James Madison were in the playoffs.
1: That was enough. Let's let Tulane and James Madison play against each other.
0: They made up 16% of the playoff.
1: Yeah, I mean, I'm with you.
0: It's outrageous.
1: I'm with you.
0: We just watched it happen.
1: They have no chance of winning a national championship. We should put them in their own category.
0: Yeah.
1: Just like some of these other D2 teams.
0: Then they can win a title.
1: Yeah.
0: They can be on TV. I would watch the games. I would watch the Group of Five National Championship game with great interest.
1: I would, too. Yeah, I would, too.
0: Now,
1: you put Memphis in there? Are you trying to move Memphis to Nashville? I'm just kidding.
0: One thing I would be curious about, do those coaches want it? Because the coaches that are getting into the college football playoff, they're getting big jobs. They're ready to move on. Did John Summerall want to coach four more games, or did he want to coach one more and go coach Florida? Did Chesney want to coach four more games at James Madison, or did he want to go recruit at UCLA? So the coaches at those schools may not want it because they don't want to actually stick around for a full playoff.
1: Those coaches were ready to go to new schools the same way that Lane Kiffin was ready to go to a new school from Ole Miss.
0: Yep.
1: Better opportunity to get better players and win more and win big. And Summerall will have a chance to do that. I don't know about Chesney. We'll see. But those guys were perfectly fine with losing that first game and then keeping it moving, going to the next phase of their coaching career.
0: I like that Chesney hire for UCLA. We'll see how it works out.
1: I'm looking forward to the Big Ten Media Days. UCLA,
0: there.
1: If you didn't know, we're in Los Angeles. It's us. It's Southern Cal.
0: I'm guessing at Media Days, Chesney's opening message will go a little bit better than Deshaun Foster's did two summers ago.
1: And happy to be here. All right, I'm open to Floyd. I got some questions.
0: Can't believe it didn't work out for him.
1: Yeah, I can't believe it didn't either.
0: Gene says 16-game Power 4 playoff, 16-game. Sorry, it must mean 16-team Group of Five playoff. Easy peasy.
1: I'm with it. See how quick we did that, Josh?
0: Took less than a segment.
1: That's the solution. This is easy.
0: A big issue is that people focus on the problem and not the solution. Well, look at us. Providing solutions.
1: We just solved it right there. Now, I understand, you know, you got your presidents and your chancellors. They got to be on board with that. But come on.
0: And your networks.
1: Memphis and Tulane and James Madison, they're never, ever going to win a championship. Ever. Let's not fool ourselves here. Let them play in their own sandpit. Let them build their own sand pit and play with it. We're going to play in our own sand pit over here, the big boy sand pit. You know what? I don't even want to call it the big boy sand pit, even though that's what it is. But you just get your own sand pit, we get our own sand pit. How about that?
0: The kids' table's a good time.
1: It depends on if you're a kid or not, Josh.
0: Well, sure.
1: It depends. But that's what I think that's what needs to happen. Hopefully, before our lifetime, we see that in place where common sense rules out.
0: You know what college sports really needs is relegation.
1: Well,
0: that's not happening, of course. I mean, sometimes they do get relegated, just not by their own choice. Hello, Oregon State, Washington State. But if these schools in their power conferences were fighting for their power conference lives.
1: Yeah. What we do need is a committee to talk about the relegation.
0: Josh does point in the text box. We said these group of five schools, they can't win a title. UCF won one.
1: They did not.
0: 865-656-9900. Depends on who you ask. Jason Swain is here.
1: No, it does not.
0: A VFL and former Tennessee wide receiver. I'm Josh Ward. So, a week ahead of the SEC spring meetings where we think they will fight against the 2014 playoff, except for those who may still be in favor of it. But the Big Ten, they're aligned. They said 18 for 18. They want the 2014 college football playoff. What do you want? Plenty of time for you to tell us. 865-656-9900. 45 minutes to go on today's show, presented by Junk Beyond on Josh and Swain.
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0: This is Josh and Swain. Thank you for being with us today. Jason Swain is here. I'm Josh Ward. Jim's idea for the playoff, 12-game regular season, 8 games in conference, so have the SEC go back to 8 games instead of 9. Said use the regular bowl games as the playoffs, Orange, Cotton, Sugar, Rose Bowls as semifinals, and then you have your national championship game for the final. Says the bowl games are significant, neutral sites make money, problem solved. I want more campus-site games in the playoff, not less. So one benefit I do think of the 24-team playoff is that you would see the first and second round on campus sites. The teams that get a first-round bye would then host in the second round. Right now, you do have the bowl sites, the big bowls, hosting in the second round and beyond in the playoff. So the bowls are already a part of it. The SEC is not going back to 8 conference games.
1: They should, but you can't now.
0: Man, that would look weak.
1: Oh, that would look so bad.
0: That would be so bad if the SEC said, "Oh, never mind."
1: Well, I mean, the Big Ten.
0: We need some cushier games here.
1: I feel like the Big Ten duped us with us going to 9 and not expanding the playoff to a reasonable number, 16 instead of 24. And now they're trying to force us to go 24 so they can get Minnesota in and Nebraska. Oh, my gosh. Like, it feels like Nebraska, with Big Ten, is winning the chess game.
0: Yes.
1: That's what it feels like. And so our next chess move should be, all right, you want to play hardball? We'll go back to 8 then. But can't do that because I'm sure now you're trying to sell that to TV networks for the next big deal and be able to make some more money.
0: Life in the Big Ten is good right now. They have more money than the SEC, and in the last few years, they have more national championships.
1: Yeah, it's all right. I'm sorry, man. I'm a Tennessee fan. Life right now is better than it was when Bama and Georgia was trading championships.
0: I don't think those days are coming back. I think we will see more bouncing around of champions.
1: And I'm cool with that. I just want the ball to bounce in Knoxville. Ball bounce our way. So I'm totally fine with other teams not in this league not winning it. I really don't want to see LSU win it.
0: Can understand that.
1: Because the head coach will be insufferable. He will be.
0: Yeah, if you believe in sports karma, this is a big test of that.
1: Yeah.
0: How things go for Lane and LSU.
1: Yeah, for sure. So keep it at 12. I'm cool with that. I would rather keep it at 12 with a 9-game conference than to go to 24 teams. That may mean that it's going to be harder for us to get to the playoffs.
0: It would mean that.
1: Well, it don't have to mean that, Josh. You got better coaches and better players, it ain't going to matter. Like Ryan Day up there saying, hey, whatever.
0: Uh-huh.
1: My comment is not about the 2014 playoff. My comments are about the calendar. If you got better players, better coaches, you don't really care if it's 12, 16, or 24.
0: Yeah, Ryan Day's, his concern is elsewhere.
1: Exactly.
0: By the time his team has to play on the schedule, there won't be 24 teams left.
1: Yeah, I mean, no matter.
0: So do whatever you need to. Adrian says, I think if you're going to jump with how many teams, start with 16 because you can always go up. You can't go backwards. You've made that point over the last couple weeks.
1: Yeah, for sure.
0: Also agrees the smaller schools like James Madison, the Group of Five, should have their own playoff. So Adrian is on board with the Josh and Swain approach.
1: Yeah, I mean, you can't have junior varsity teams in the same tournament as the varsity teams.
0: No, I honestly think it's insane that they're a part of it. I understand why or how it happened, but the fact that two made it.
1: And neither one of them had a chance. The game was over in the first quarter.
0: Right.
1: Like, it's a win if you keep it within a one-score game going into halftime for those teams. And that's sad. They shouldn't even be in there if we're considering them winning, only being down one going into halftime. Like, they should just have their own deal. Give them their own deal. That's what they need.
0: And it's not a knock on them. It's a knock on the system that's been designed the way it was.
1: Yeah, correct.
0: But college football does a great job of making everything complicated and often more complicated than it needs to be.
1: This is simple, but it may take a lot to fix it, but it just makes more sense to do it that way. Now let the junior varsity teams play against each other, let the varsity teams play against each other.
0: Right. I would like to see more campusite games, not less, in the playoff, and I recognize the connection to bowl sites, but I don't understand why the way things were done in the 1960s, 70s, and 80s have anything to do with what happens moving forward with your determination of a national champion. Other than personal interests, not interests for the good of the game. I don't know who can argue that it's better for the sport of college football to have neutral site games starting in the second round versus games on campus sites. How is that good for college football? May be good for people within college football, but for the sport itself, how does the sport benefit from that?
1: Yeah, home and homes, that's bringing out what makes college football what it is. The home field advantage, the fans showing up, the tailgating, the traditions. You got to try to do as more of those as possible.
0: I don't remember watching any battles between the Patriots and Colts in the AFC championship games thinking, sure do wish this game were in Miami right now.
1: Oh yeah, a neutral site game. No, man, you gotta battle those elements. You gotta be able to win. The road team gotta be able to win.
0: Imagine the Ravens and the Steelers playing in a dome in Indianapolis.
1: So you'd be okay with just getting rid of the Rose Bowl?
0: It can host on a national championship game.
1: Those bowl sites, those four major ones, they could rotate every 4 years hosting a national championship.
0: I could compromise with the semis, but if I were given full control, it would be campus sites until the championship game. National championship game would be neutral site.
1: Yeah, I would compromise. I would go campus site games up until the semifinals. If you want to make the regular season mean something, then encourage these teams to have good records so they can have home field advantage in the playoffs. Like, that's how you make sure that the regular season doesn't get watered down if you go to a 2014 playoff. Have more campus site playoff games.
0: Isn't it odd that in the current format, the teams that get the four byes, they don't get a home game? They start out neutral site.
1: Yeah, because, like, think about it. If you are a team...
0: Now they get a bye. I recognize that. That's the advantage they get.
1: If you are a team, let's say a West Coast team that plays in a Big 12, okay, and your seeding is not as good as your opponent, but it's what happens that you're playing in the Fiesta Bowl. You're gonna have the advantage, from the crowd. Your fans are gonna show up. You playing a team in SEC that has a better seed, like you're going to have a home field advantage, even though you're not supposed to. So let's just go ahead and make as many home-and-home playoff games as possible. That gets rid of that. It gets rid of, it's okay we lose this game in the regular season. If we play in the neutral site bowl game, both fan bases have to travel a lot. No. No, you should be rewarded for what you do in the regular season. If you have a good seed, then the home fan base don't have to travel as much.
0: Yeah. Do you want to see a game between LSU and Notre Dame in South Bend or Baton Rouge or Glendale? Do you want to see a game between Tennessee and Michigan in Ann Arbor or Knoxville?
1: Or in Miami.
0: Or in Miami. Or in a dome in Indianapolis. Now, Swain
1: Miami probably the
0: best. Says Miami, but
1: it's a bad example. Miami's.
0: You see what I'm saying?
1: Definitely Miami over Ann Arbor.
0: Now, I'm going to read this text as it's written. I wouldn't even know how to edit it. It's going to be a dig on the Vols, okay? But it says, keep talking. What about Tennessee getting blowed out by Ohio State? Tennessee never make a 12 playoff.
1: Josh, why you do him like that?
0: I read it as it was written.
1: Come on, man. You got to put that thing in Chat GPT before you send it in. We can't even read stuff like that on there. What does that even mean?
0: You tell me. It's trash talk, obviously.
1: I read it again.
0: Keep talking. What about Tennessee getting blowed out by Ohio State? Tennessee never make a 12 playoff.
1: Oh, wow. Well, Tennessee did get blown out when we did make the 12-team playoff. We have yet to notch a playoff win, which is something I think Tennessee fans are, you know, kind of maybe frustrated with a little bit, considering there's other teams who are doing that. But I don't understand the trash talk outside of what happened in the Ohio State game.
0: Yeah, I don't follow the rest of it. We'll continue. 865-656-9900.
1: Was that Buckeyes Terry's? Someone got his phone? Get your phone, Buckeye Terry.
0: Yeah, I said the Big Ten has it going on. That doesn't mean everybody in the Big Ten has it going on. We will move on with 30 minutes to go on the show. And attaboy to hand out our top winners and losers from the past weekend as well. We are presented by Junk Be Gone. Thank you for the interaction. On Josh and Swain.
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4: Lady Vols softball needed just three games to sweep its way through the Knoxville Regional, capping things off with a 5-1 win over Virginia yesterday. Tennessee advances to the Super Regionals, where they will host Georgia at Sherry Parker Lee Stadium in a best-of-three series for a right to go to the Women's College World Series. Game one is Thursday night at 7 o'clock. After taking 2-3 on the weekend against Oklahoma, Tennessee baseball wraps up the regular season as the number 10 seed in the SEC tournament beginning this week in Hoover, Alabama. The Vols will take on the number 15 seed South Carolina tomorrow in the first round. First pitch is scheduled for 5:30. Major League Baseball games for your Monday night, 6:45. 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Diamondbacks host the Giants. I'm Joel Silverberg.
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16: There's something I'd like to talk to you about today, something that's been circulating on the internet that's become a real problem. Deep fake videos of me endorsing products that I've never even heard of and I have no relationship with whatsoever. Let me tell you clearly, these videos are scams. They are designed to take your money. Now, a couple things you should keep in mind. If something sounds too good to be true, it probably is. When you look at these videos, if they don't seem natural, if there's something off about them, the audio or the video, it's probably AI generated. And if you come across something that does pique your interest, see if you can find evidence of it from other sources. I promise you this, if I discover something incredible that you need to know about, I'm going to talk about it somewhere that you can easily find, not on some shady social media site. I'm Dr. Sanjay Gupta, helping you live a better life.
17: Kicking off this week feeling more like summer with high temperatures into the upper 80s to near 90 by this afternoon, keeping a mostly clear and sunny sky. Now, as we go through the rest this week, we'll see temperatures continue into the upper 80s as rain chances slowly increase as well, especially going into Wednesday. I'm meteorologist Belle Oliver in the WVLT First Alert Weather Center.
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0: Back on Josh and Swain. Playoff conversation continues in college football. It's not going to end.
1: Ever.
0: Yeah, that's a good point. Mike says, I agree about having games on campus, but that's another reason the SEC should have never went to a nine-game schedule. Now an SEC team who makes the field will likely have to play on the road when they really deserve to host.
1: I'm with you, man. Should have never went to a nine-game conference schedule. Unless you have more guarantees in place.
0: Now, in the current format, remember, even of the 12-team playoff, Tennessee would have hosted a couple of years ago, but that format was different than this format with the 12-team. But that was also an eight-game schedule versus a nine. So, Mike could be right on with that one.
1: Before making those drastic changes, you got to get that guarantee. If we do this, we're going to do this, and it has to be in writing. And it wasn't, and that's why I think the SEC is in the position that they're in right now.
0: We'll see what they do about it. SEC spring meetings coming up next week with the Big Ten meetings happening as we speak. 865-656-9900. More time for you to connect with us as well. And right now, Swain, on a Monday, looking back at the past weekend, the past week, it's time to hand out and identify our Monster Performance of the Week, thanks to Monster Tree Service of Knoxville, online monstertreeservice.com. And this guy has been a monster all season long. On Friday night, Kyle Schwarber hit two more home runs for the Philadelphia Phillies in their comeback victory over the Pirates. They ended up winning in extra innings. Philly's been playing a little better baseball. They swept over the weekend. And Kyle Schwarber, with his two home runs on Friday, was the first hitter to reach 20 home runs this season. And if you look back at some other historical seasons, Kyle Schwarber hit his 20th home run on May 15th. In 98, Mark McGwire got his 20th home run on May 22nd, going on to hit 70 home runs. In 2001, Barry Bonds hit his 20th home run on May 19th, going on to hit 72. And it was a big AL mark, Aaron Judge in 22, when he hit 62 home runs. He didn't get his 20th home run until June 3rd. Kyle Schwarber did it on May 15th, a former Smokey. And he has been on fire now, 20 home runs, the first to 20 in Major League Baseball this season. That is a monster performance.
1: Especially considering he's not in the steroid era either. So, I mean, when you compare him to those guys who were in that era, it's even more impressive what Schwarber has been able to do.
0: So Kyle Schwarber, 20 home runs, and the Phillies have needed them. They're playing better baseball. Kyle Schwarber is a big part of that. That is our Monster Performance of the Week. 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

0: Hey, this is Tennessee baseball coach Josh Ealing. You know, baseball people love to debate. Wood or aluminum, stirrups or long pants, the DH, the pitch clock, arguments are part of the game. But Food City's the only grocery store in town with certified butchers, and their meat stamped with the hour it was prepared, not just the date. No argument here. That's why I'm glad they're the official supermarket of the Vols.
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4: When it comes to the myriad reasons people don't get enough exercise, psychologist Diana Hill has heard them all. 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She told us that she encourages people she works with to shift from an either-or mindset to a both-and mindset. Hill herself uses time at her son's baseball game to walk around the field cheering him on instead of sitting on the sidelines. She also recommends setting up your space at home, at work, in the car to facilitate movement. So every night before I go to bed, I lay out my workout clothes next to my bathroom sink so they are waiting there for me as a good reminder. I'm Dr. Sanjay Gupta, helping you live a better life.
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0: Back for the final segment of Josh and Swain. Thank you for hanging out with us today. We will be back tomorrow at 12 o'clock. Perhaps in the next 21 hours, there will be a resolution to the college football playoff.
1: I doubt it.
0: Probably not. Game 7 last night was not the most competitive, entertaining in the NBA.
1: At all.
0: We will see Montreal against Buffalo with a Game 7 in the NHL Stanley Cup playoffs. So always look forward to a Game 7. Always hope for a competitive Game 7.
1: Yeah, you can hope. On one hand.
0: I think we're going to get a competitive Western Conference Finals between the Spurs and Thunder.
1: Oh, we're definitely going to get
0: this
1: that.
0: This should be good.
1: Yeah. I think both sides will be good. I think the Cavs are playing better than they did earlier in the season before they acquired James Harden. And, I mean, the Knicks, they've been on the roll. But OG Anunoby, he sprung his ankle. And that rest will be very beneficial for him. How well will he play? And then will the rest impact the Knicks any? So I think both sides, there's going to be a good series, but obviously the Western Conference Finals will be better just because there was the Spurs actually won the series in the regular season.
0: Yeah, Spurs took it to them.
1: Yeah.
0: So 7:30 ESPN, Montreal against Buffalo, Game 7 in the NHL, Game 1 in the Western Conference Finals of the NBA, 8:30 on NBC. Right now, we hand out today's attaboy.
2: I just wanted to come by and congratulate you on the great work you've been doing.
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7: Attaboy.
0: And Swain, the attaboy, goes to now two-time MVP. Shai Gilgeous-Alexander of the Thunder. He goes back-to-back winning MVPs. Saw a note from Yahoo Sports with Shai winning the MVP that announced officially yesterday. What it means to have fellow Canadian Steve Nash announce him as MVP. Full circle moment. He was the first person to really tell me I was going to the NBA other than my family. He saw it early, and I just believed ever since. And not only is he on to the NBA, he has shined. He is a back-to-back MVP winner.
1: 14th player in league history to win MVP in back-to-back seasons. The 8th straight year that an international player has won the award. 8 straight years international players won it, and SGA got 83 out of 100 first place votes. It was Nikola Jokic, number 2, and then Victor Wembanyama at number 3. All international players.
0: Yeah, 8 straight international winners, 6 straight years international finish first and second. The last American to finish top 2 was LeBron James in 2020, finishing behind Giannis.
1: Wow. It's good for the game. It's global. It's a global sport.
0: It is absolutely global. So, Shai Gilgeous-Alexander, you go to Kentucky or Arkansas, right? I can't recall.
1: University of Cal. I don't think he talks about where he goes to school or brags about or anything.
0: No, I don't think that he does. At least I don't see it. But he can brag about what he's done with the Oklahoma City Thunder.
1: Right.
0: Clippers fans are probably the ones that hate seeing that the most. He was in the Paul George deal, and that was a big deal for OKC. So they'll open up the Western Conference Finals tonight with their back-to-back two-time MVP, Shai Gilgeous-Alexander. The right vote, I think. Jokic was awesome. Wemby was awesome.
1: Yeah.
0: Luka going out at the end of the season, that took him out of the running. Cade was awesome, but I think Shai was the right pick.
1: Yeah, Jalen Williams was out for a lot of the regular season. He was able to carry them, and he shot 50-something percent from the field as a guard. So, I mean, it's pretty good.
0: Yep.
1: Really good.
0: There was a lot of young American talent to feel excited about. Anthony Edwards, probably the biggest star among the young American talent.
1: Yeah.
0: Cooper Flagg.
1: Yeah.
0: Dylan Harper.
1: Yeah.
0: He's a rookie, but he's I think, tremendous.
1: I mean, the league is always going to be in good hands.
0: The depth of American talent is still an advantage.
1: I'm with you.
0: But at the top, it's spread out because Luka was a contender, international player.
1: Yeah. Too bad he didn't play. Ric Flair would have played with that messed up hamstring.
0: Yeah, where did that come from? Ric Flair talking trash to Luka?
1: Because Luka wasn't playing. And I guess Ric Flair is a Lakers fan, wanted him to play, and said, you know, he need to be playing. I performed when I was hurt, so he needs to perform while he's hurt.
0: That's a fair point.
1: Yeah.
0: Who am I to question? Kwame did ask, can we claim Joel Embiid since he played for Team USA? Do your best.
1: Yeah, you can. You can, definitely. I remember when he got his U.S. citizenship. So, yeah.
0: Sure.
1: It counts.
0: Sure, you can.
1: Why not?
0: If you would like to.
1: Why not?
0: Yeah. Hey, Nate Mintz on the way.
1: To be the face of the league, baby. And then Juke Harris, baby. It's coming up next.
0: We have just a few minutes to go on today's show. Let's hit the power pole to close things out.
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0: Oh, a little news for you, Swain, before we hit the power pole. Just a few minutes ago, Ross Dellinger of Yahoo Sports reporting Brendan Sorsby, as expected, has filed a lawsuit today against the NCAA in Lubbock District Court, requesting a judge grant an injunction so he can be eligible to play the 2026 football season. The NCAA has not concluded its investigation of Sorsby for sports gambling, which normally follows the school deeming a player ineligible before requesting reinstatement. Sorsby sent a letter to the NCAA on Friday acknowledging his gambling and asking for an expedited resolution. As you may be aware, the NCAA has a strict policy and precedent over gambling, especially gambling on your own team, which Sorsby did in a limited capacity as a freshman in Indiana. Betting on your own team is a, quote, permanent loss of eligibility, according to NCAA guidelines.
1: No wiggle room, buddy. Go get ready for NFL or CFL or the UFL.
0: Dellinger also notes the NCAA members did vote in the fall to lift the prohibition on pro sports wagering before A4 schools, including Texas Tech, overturned the measure. Okay, our winners and losers from the weekend, Jason Swain.
1: Loser is Urban Meyer. He lost his battle in court versus the Jacksonville Jaguars when he sued them for wrongful termination that they fired him during the season, his first only season there with the Jags. Winners include the Spurs and the Cavs for advancing in the NBA playoffs, Vols getting a series win over OU, SGA winning back-to-back MVPs, and then how about Jamal Mosley, man? Was fired by the Magic, but he was just hired by the New Orleans Pelicans.
0: Are my winners from the weekend? Hey, credit where it's due. The New York Mets, they win the Subway Series. They've had a tough season. That is a good weekend for the New York Mets.
1: Look at you, Josh. That's nice.
0: The Texas Tech softball team, how about their weekend? I know they've already had plenty of success, but they were down bad, 8-0 against Ole Miss with one out left in their regional before coming back to win 10-9. Teams this century were 0-640 when trailing by 8 or more runs at any point in an NCAA softball tournament game. Now they are 1-640.
1: Boo! They're tamperers.
0: Number three. That's right. Number three, Man City winning the FA Cup. Number two, Yannick Sinner. Number one, Aaron Rye with a big win in the PGA Championship. Losers from the weekend, not judging at all, but if you sat down excited to watch the Ronda Rousey, Gina Carano fight that went 17 seconds, what are we doing here with these?
1: Josh, you can't say not judging and put them on the losers list. You're absolutely judging. That's why you put them on the losers list.
0: Calling them a loser?
1: Yeah. You can't say that.
0: Rousey said, there's no way I could have ended it better than this regarding your career. How about winning a real fight? Oh, wouldn't that have been a better way?
1: Free $2.2 million. I'm going to be right about that.
0: With all due respect. But my top loser from the weekend, the Detroit Pistons. That was a bad way. Bad way to finish it. But they'll be all right. They'll bounce back next season. That is the Power Poll, top winners and losers from the weekend.
1: Jam-packed show on a Monday.
0: That was a lot. Appreciate all the interaction today. Joel Silverberg producing. Thank you as always. Every day we are presented by Junk Beyond. We will be back tomorrow with plenty more to talk about. Tomorrow at noon. See you then here on Josh and Swain.
7: Hey, this is Tennessee baseball coach Josh Ealing. 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No argument here. 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
17: A better life with Dr. Sanjay Gupta.
18: You know, one of the weirder things I've seen on social media lately is parents feeding their babies butter. Like whole sticks of butter. They swear that it helps them feel fuller after meals and get a good night's sleep, among other things. There's actually something to this. You know, butter is full of fat, which a rapidly growing infant needs, but eating butter all the time results in, quote, boxing out other important nutrients they need as well. Spokesperson for the Academy of Nutrition and Dietetics told us she recommends half a teaspoon to a teaspoon melted and then added to a puree. Or as they get older, you can drizzle oil or melted butter over cooked vegetables, she told us. We never say just give butter by itself, and it's not the only source of fat she would recommend. Avocados, hummus, fish, they are great sources of fat as well. And also, great foods to introduce. I'm Dr. Sanjay Gupta, helping you live a better life.
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22: All right. Right off the weekend, lots for us to get into, including let's dive back into where the quarterbacks stand for the University of Tennessee as we sit some 110-plus days away until it's football time. George McIntyre, he's the focus early here from Rusty Wallace Honda. Let's talk about it. The guy who's been on campus the longest out of that quarterback room. Tyler and Will Afternoons. It begins now.

0: Friday, May 18th. It's happening right here on the station where the balls fly. 99.1, the sports animal. Closer and closer we get to that Saturday, September the 5th date. We say good afternoon. Tyler Ivins and Will West. We're going to be with you up until 7 o'clock this evening at 656-9900. 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But Will West, not only does Chad Campbell give them an opportunity to drive away with a brand new Honda, also including with a no-charge 200,000-mile warranty, but my guy, right there, within arm's reach. 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
0: It's going to be Bob Hodge from the Sports Source joining us coming up at the bottom of the hour. Not only that, Will West, but today throughout the program. Also want to get into kind of what Tennessee's offense is going to look like as well. If we're going to have a conversation, which where we're going to start today, I really think Tennessee's offense as a whole, a discussion about DeShawn Bishop. Will Mike Matthews make that larger jump? Who is actually going to be the piece tight ends-wise? Oh, look, but there's DeShawn Brain. There's all the okay. Let's just have a complete, let's cover ever all of our bases offensively, but we get started. Will West, it started as a brief discussion Thursday, carried over to a whole lot of the entree Friday. And then the George McIntyre conversation trickled over not only into the weekend, but now into Monday. Well, Wes, I've already highlighted it. We're sitting here 110, 111 days away until it's football time in Tennessee. Have people completely already moved on from George McIntyre being the starting quarterback for Furman September 5?
1: It seems that way, right? Trey Wallace, our pal, he went from Outkick. He went on Michael Braden's podcast yesterday. Riley's the one that alerted me to it. Saw the clip on TikTok and just kind of was like, okay, he's saying it was taken out of context. I don't know what regard, right? So, but what Trey had to say was, I just think it's going to be tough for him. The gap isn't large enough for him to probably hold the starting job long. I've said this and you've said this for a while. Like one of the things that we asked this question last season, George was raw as a quarterback prospect in high school. And if you look at his numbers, I've mentioned it before. Like right. I mean, there are a half dozen Fulton quarterbacks that put up better yards than, you know what I mean, better numbers than
0: I'm not laughing.
1: George McIntyre did, but and those guys weren't getting SEC offers, right? So, and it was especially kind of weird because George McIntyre's family, being in coaching and football as long as they have, didn't make a lot of sense. Now, depending on who you listen to, maybe he didn't get the best coaching when he was in high school. Maybe he had some problems when he was in high school as far as grasping things. So I don't know. But George McIntyre, I am told, is a very confident individual. And you hope it's not a Harrison Bailey type situation of, hey, I already know how to do this. You don't tell me things. I don't know. But I have said many, many times, he's also the skinniest. He would be the skinniest college quarterback to play at an SEC level that I have ever seen.
0: Right.
1: Faison, 17 years old. This is why I keep saying if I was them, I would get Ryan Staub ready. Right? Because it's about high floor. And I think if you're going to try to win as many games as possible for Tennessee, I would get Ryan Staub ready, and when Faison's ready and I need to make that Kelly Bryant-like transition, that I would make that Kelly Bryant-type transition. The criticism's been a lot. It's been a – you said it right. I said it was criticism, and I think you said it right. Almost dismissive of the idea of George McIntyre winning the starting job. It ain't like you look good during the spring game, but it also isn't like the spring games ever actually told us who the starting quarterback was going to be for Tennessee anyway.
0: Is that unfair that it's now happened back-to-back seasons? Because last year, it was just completely dismissed that McIntyre had a chance to win the job because it was, what do you mean Joey Aguilar automatically is your starter? Jake Merklinger can win this gig. No, he can't. No, he can't. And then how long throughout the season were people going, oh, no, no, we're not talking about Merck being the number two. We're talking about McIntyre being the number two. I get the dismissive part of it last year because, well, again, he was a freshman. But now here we sit again, and one person's comments, and look, Trey's tied in. Trey's tied in. If Trey says it, you know, I pretty good chance I don't have to worry about the weather report if Trey walked into my room and goes, dude, you need to make sure you have pants on.
1: Trey broke the Jeremy Pruitt stuff, and none of the rest of us had any idea that it was happening.
0: So when Trey
1: says, and that's not a thing that happens in an SEC town.
0: I hear you. So even if Trey went on with Bratton's podcast and clarified his statement, I'm still under the belief, yeah, no, he's onto something here. Perhaps maybe it's either you making comments about Ryan Staub needs to be getting ready or more reps need to be handed to the Colorado transfer, or perhaps maybe we're going to see something we have never seen before at the University of Tennessee under Josh Heupel, and that is an 18-year-old true freshman. He's still 17 right now, which you highlighted Friday.
1: Yeah.
0: So this kid's 17 years of age, and we're talking about him 110 days out before kickoff to Furman, about him legitimately being the starter coming up to kick off the 2026 Josh Heupel's sixth season here at UT.
1: Riley, are we dismissing the idea of George McIntyre being the starter too quickly? I have dismissed it for a long time. Oh, look, I just haven't believed you're going to be able to have a successful year if McIntyre or Brandon are your starter to start this for the toughest stretch of this season. Are we dismissing the idea of McIntyre being the starter too quickly?
2: I don't know that at large it's being dismissed. I feel like that's still a lot of people's expectation, actually, is that McIntyre is going to be the starter. And I think that's probably about right. He's the guy with the most experience, and that is something Josh Heupel likes to do, not always at quarterback, but in general across his teams. He's leaned towards the guys with more experience within his system. So it makes a lot of sense that McIntyre should be the expectation for a lot of people. There's still a lot of excitement, obviously, around Faison and perhaps what Staub can do as a high-floor guy. But George McIntyre is, regardless, that guy that has the most amount of time working in Neyland, in Knoxville, in that practice facility. And so I think that gives him a little bit of a leg up. And I don't think he's completely lost that yet. He's not completely lost that lead. It's slipping very fast, but he hasn't completely lost that lead just yet. And so I think you can still look at George McIntyre as an option here. And I think a lot of people still do.
0: You could see Faison Brandon, Ryan Staub, or George McIntyre start Saturday, September the 5th for the University of Tennessee. Will West, if you win Big Ticket 2026, there is over 24,000 people on the Tennessee season ticket football waiting list. We have the final pair of season tickets, one of six that you could choose between coming up in the middle of July, another registration period happening here in North Knox.
1: Absolutely. Stop by and see us. Can we stick with here at Rusty Wallace Honda, I-75 Callahan Drive, the intersection of Selection, acres upon acres of vehicles. Can we stick with this for a second? I want to bounce something off of you. Ollie Lane said about maybe the most high-profile quarterback battle Tennessee's had under Josh Heupel. It's Tyler and Will, 99.1 The Sports Animal.
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5: We still got a wreck being worked on Lovell Road at Lexington Drive. They're in the final clearing stages of an injury wreck on Central Avenue Pike at Inskip. Watch for emergency road work slowing you down on Rutledge Pike eastbound at Cement Plant Road. You've got heavy volume to the west of town, usual places. Couple light cycle delays already on North Shore Drive at Kingston Pike.
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0: A lot of people chiming in on the text line. We'll get to your text about the George McIntyre situation. I don't even know if it's a situation yet, but some humans are. Look, there's this discussion that maybe he's not ready. I didn't expect him to be ready. I think a lot of people maybe did expect him to be ready because he has really good arm talent and because of the name. But hey, let me throw something at you.
1: Yep.
0: And I would not be one that would buy into doing this, but I've seen it work that way twice now in my career. Oh, but only twice. Ollie Lane said about the, a couple years ago, about the Hendon-Hooker, Joe Milton situation in that quarterback battle.
1: Yeah, he would know.
0: And I will tell you, it was different than what some of the coaches had told people I know and things like that. That he said, you know, we're all there. Joe Milton flat out beat Hendon-Hooker out. Joe was an incredible practice player. You go play, boom, it's not there. Hendon was not a good practice player. When the lights came on, Hendon could play. You know what I mean? I would not, how you do anything is how you do everything. I would not be willing to roll the dice on my career if I was a coach on a guy who has not done a good job in practice and doesn't look ready in practice. Maybe he's just a gamer. We watched that happen with Josh Dobbs. He was just a gamer. Watched that happen with Hendon. He was just a gamer. Again, that's two times in 20 years. So it's not often that happens. Do you just roll with McIntyre because he's been around, even if it looks like he's not good? I am also of belief, I buy into the Mike Leach, Troy Aikman thing of you can't teach accuracy. Either you're accurate or you're not, and that's what it is at the end of the day. Would you be willing to roll the dice on McIntyre? It's just, yeah, okay, he hasn't looked great. He's just been here longer than everyone else, though. He has a year and a half in the system. The rest don't. Let's go ahead and roll George McIntyre out there and see if he's a gamer.
1: You're going to think I'm delaying answering the question. I'm not. Can I ask a follow-up question?
0: Sure.
1: If you were in Josh Heupel's shoes, would you rather have a quarterback where you can use more of the playbook, or would you rather go with somebody who you believe has more talent, but you're limited in what you can call playbook-wise? Because there are a lot of people out there who have looked the last couple of years at what Josh Heupel's had to work with, whether it's been his tackle position or it's been inexperienced quarterback, and there's some who believe, in fact, Josh hasn't been able to use his entire playbook. He's been limited knowing, hey, John Campbell Jr. is a liability at right tackle. There are other people who believe that there's a bigger issue at hand because you don't know who your starting quarterback was going to be 1 week to another, or you had a lot of issues with not wanting to push the envelope, risk-adverse quarterbacks like Nico Iamaleava. Me, whoever the starting quarterback is going to be for Tennessee, I trust Josh Heupel because I've seen him do this job now. For six seasons, he will be starting a quarterback brand new as a starter for the fifth time on the season opening game. Frankly, whoever wins the battle, that's who I go with. I just don't know how much longer this battle is going to go, or do they not have their mind made up, or do they have their mind made up, but we still have 110 days in front of us. I will say this, the more and more we continue to hear, well, he hasn't distanced himself in camp. Well, he hasn't distanced himself in competition. Your idea of having Ryan Staub ready to go seems more and more like a realistic option. Because what I'm thinking and what I'm taking into consideration is, yeah, sure, George McIntyre's been on campus a lot longer than the other two guys have, but I've also seen Ryan Staub be a longer D1 FBS Power 4 starting quarterback and make more attempts than the other two guys have. And we haven't even talked about the wrinkle of the install of the new offense. Do I think Josh Heupel has completely thrown his old playbook away and he says, let's print out a new playbook and we go in this direction? No. But I think that unlike years past, this is a new, at least set up offensively, where I believe everybody started this year's camp in 2026 kind of even.
0: Yeah, maybe so. Maybe that is what it is. And
1: that's at least how I'm going to think of it.
0: And a lot of people are asking the question, well, why is he not ahead?
1: Right.
0: Like, that is the big question that they're asking. Why is he not ahead of time?
1: I mean, that's concerning.
0: Yeah, well, he was raw, remember? He was
1: 110 days about, or 10 days. That's concerning.
0: He was thought about it as being raw. I also think that a question I've got to George McIntyre is, I see the talent. When you see that kind of arm talent,
1: brother, you've been bringing this up for a year.
0: Yeah, it's part of it. Again, just those high school stats are not what you get from somebody who's good enough to play at the collegiate level. But a lot of people are asking, why isn't McIntyre ready right now? Arch Manning took year three, and he still wasn't ready, and he still wasn't particularly good till the end of the year, right?
1: He couldn't beat out an injured Quinn Ewers. And then it took to the A&M game last year, it seemed like, for him to go, oh, there it is.
0: I would probably do what you're talking about, which is I'm playing out the quarterback battle. I have three number one options. Whoever wins this thing.
1: Run with it.
0: Last 2 weeks we go. It's also a new system. So there's also that side of it, yeah. Is there's a completely new system that you're using right now that I don't know that being in the system gives you a leg up or how much of an advantage it gives. So that also is part of it. Now, the thing that you would think that McIntyre would be ahead on, speed of the game, you know what I mean? Yeah. Like what it takes to be prepared as a starting quarterback in college, those types of things that you would think that George McIntyre would be ahead on, that if he's not ahead on, that's not great. I also think Faison's a little bit of a I think that he is a prodigy, right? I think that there's a little bit of that dude's going to be more ahead than you expect him to, especially physically. So I think that's part of it, is that he's also going to be a prodigy. I just can't fathom the idea of starting a quarterback 3 months removed from his 18th birthday against the toughest schedule in the history of Tennessee football. That's probably, to me, not a winning formula. So that's why I've said I'd go with the highest floor guy. He guys played college football. I would go with the guy that I know has the size, and I would just try to not let the quarterback position hurt me any more than it would. But we have seen with Josh, we did see with Hendon, that sometimes some dudes are just gamers. It's just not very often that happens.
1: Based on the conversation we had Friday, I didn't ask you this question, and I already know the answer, but I feel like it needs to be at least asked during a reset on the Monday conversation. Does any of this whatsoever give Josh Heupel a pass in year number six here at the University of Tennessee?
0: I don't.
1: Because there are some people out there, Will, for months that have said he gets a pass in my eyes if it is quarterback Faison Brandon.
0: I'm never
1: going to. Fill the blank Faison Brandon.
0: Look, you make that kind of money, you don't get a pass. You know what I mean? It's the SEC.
1: You're the 11th highest paid coach in college football.
0: Yeah, it's the SEC. You don't get a pass. They give fans a pass on their season ticket prices. Of course, yeah, fair. And no one at Tennessee is doing that. Fair. Tennessee's one of the few places that their coaches don't do that. I feel very comfortable, based on what information I have, that George is not where they want him to be. I feel very comfortable saying Faison's a once-in-30-year athlete. That's what you're hanging your hat on? You're going back to Eric Zier before you know what I mean? That's a long time ago, man. So I that's why I keep saying if Ryan Staub is accurate, I believe that the coaching staff believes he's the furthest along right now. Doesn't mean he will be by the time we get to September. And I would almost risk mitigate the quarterback position because of how good the coaches are. That's how I would look at it.
1: More voices, more opinions. You've already heard from the three of us. How about we bring in that fourth voice from the Sports Source Saturday kickoff Sundays on WATE. Bob Hodge is set to join the program as we hit reset from Rusty Wallace Honda. They just took the replica 2000 Penske Rusty Wallace Miller Lite car out of the showroom. Will West, did we just, what's going on here?
0: No, I saw Jake Bull here earlier as well. I think that Jake's going to drag race Chad in the Rusty Wallace car.
1: Are they taking odds on this? Are we getting numbers? What's going on here?
0: Of course, that's Ovid's first question.
1: Not is everybody
0: going to gamble on it? Yeah.
1: Yeah, can I gamble on it?
0: Where are we doing this? Yeah. Can I gamble on it?
1: Let's see if I can handicap this before Bob Hodge joins the program. From right here at Rusty Wallace Honda, we just had a gentleman swing by, one of, I'm sure, many who will be swinging through to Rusty Wallace Honda to get registered for Big Ticket 2026, being brought to you by our friends over at Food City and Certified Angus Beef. Ooh, can I drop one more thing on their head before we say? The reset. Hey, guess what we're giving away today during hour number four, the Sports Fix at 6. Who wants tickets to see Journey? If you want to see Faithfully, yes, all that and more. And you're going to don't stop believing, and we got tickets. It's going to be incredible. All that before 7 o'clock tonight, 99.1. 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
4: You are beginning to slow now. 40 westbound to out of town. 40 eastbound past Cedar Bluff, eastbound past Campbell Station, and eastbound past Watt Road and the truck scales. Also lining up on Kingston Pike through Farragut, Oak Ridge Highway through Carnes, and still working a wreck on Lovell Road at Lexington Drive.
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10: A better life with Dr. Sanjay Gupta.
11: You know, I watched a video the other day about kids getting landlines at home. We haven't had a landline in my house in I can't even tell you how long. But seeing these parents about my age being teleported back to their own childhoods, a simpler time before screens, was really powerful. And as for the kids, they sat and had conversations with their grandparents without multitasking or being distracted by a screen. I thought this was a great way to have kids stay in touch with family members and friends without getting sucked into the smartphone era too young. Of course, you need other people close by to hop on board as well if this is something that's going to work. Perhaps most important, I realized, these relics can be a great conversation starter with your children. You can talk about what it really means to be connected in this day and age. Things have changed a lot. I'm Dr. Sanjay Gupta, helping you live a better life.
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2: Summer-like heat and humidity in full swing this week. Monday brings us high temperatures into the upper 80s to near 90, feeling a little bit sticky at times. Now, we're going to keep the summer-like warmth continuing into Tuesday with a few stray afternoon downpours possible, and that rain becoming more scattered going into Wednesday. I'm meteorologist Belle Oliver in the WVLT First Alert Weather Center.
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0: 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That's I-75 and Callahan Drive. Tennessee football, Tennessee basketball, Lady Vol hoops, men's, women's, baseball, softball, and Knoxville Ice Bears. Congratulations to the Lady Vols. Fourth consecutive Super Regional. They're hosting Georgia, and they're two wins away from the program's 10th appearance in the Women's College World Series. All that and more this weekend, including Hoover beginning tomorrow. Heard right here on the station with the Vols play 99.1, the Sports Animal. Thank you, Jared Kirchensteiner. Thumbs up to you. He's Will. I'm Tyler. Bob Hodge, last week it was solo, and then we flipped it back to now solo. John Pennington gets the line change. We welcome back in Bob Hodge. Let's just get started where we left off before the reset. Do you believe 110 days until it's football time in Tennessee? A discussion that began Thursday. It carried over to our Friday, and we're here on Monday. Do you believe George McIntyre is just becoming an afterthought when it comes to the starting quarterback position at the University of Tennessee?
1: You know, it's funny. I was down in Orlando last week. The happiest place on earth, they call it. Nope, most expensive place on earth.
0: Accurate.
1: That ought to be their new tagline. But anyway, and while I was down in Florida, I was working. I was at a conference, and a lot of Tennessee alumni, Tennessee fans down there. And one of the guys came up to me, and he said, "Man, you hear McIntyre's out?" And I thought, "McIntyre's out? Did he get hurt? What happened?"
0: Injuries,
1: well,
0: yeah.
1: You know, and then he explained it to me. And I have read a ton that's available since then.
0: Right.
1: And I'm of two minds of this. One, okay, I think coming out of spring practice, people were, you know, knew that McIntyre had not had the spring that a lot of people had expected him to have.
0: Yeah.
1: I think a lot of people thought, and I was not fully on board, but I was on board.
0: Right.
1: I was going up the jetway to get on board that McIntyre would come out of spring practice most likely to be your starting quarterback. And so when all the news and things started coming out that he wasn't, I thought, okay, this obviously isn't good. And you guys hit on it earlier. Yeah. I thought, you know, okay, they've changed the offense enough to maybe that year didn't give him a leg up. But what should have gave him a leg up was, okay, you're with the same coaches. You know the film room.
0: Right.
1: You know the meetings. You know what they're looking for, et cetera, et cetera. So coming out of spring practice when it was rated as basically even, I thought, okay, that's not good. But now we have gone well beyond rated as basically even to the point where it is he can't play. He can't play at all. What in the world is he doing over there, et cetera, et cetera, et cetera. So, you know, I don't 100% trust that. I mean, all of us have been in the media a long time. All of us have people that when they tell you something, I believe it.
0: Yep.
1: I mean, when I was at the News Sentinel, I had some sources that if they told it to me, I thought it was the dead solid truth. And so when you don't know who these sources are, okay, now there's a little bit of a doubt. But the fact that it picked up so much steam and came from different places. Now, there's also a thing that happens in the media where one person reports something and other people want to be a part of it. Well, I've talked to people too, and they said the exact same thing. Okay, that also happens. But the momentum of this thing, the fact that, and let's just go with the he can't play. Let's say that's the standard.
0: Cool.
1: I'm going to give it probably 70% accuracy that he has struggled to the point where there are doubts. You know, and if that's the case, if you're left with Ryan Staub and Faison Brandon, if I'm Josh Heupel, I'm not happy about that. Because as I was reading all this stuff, I went back and did another little review on Ryan Staub.
0: Yeah.
1: There's nothing there that makes me think he's the answer.
2: Yeah, not great, brother.
1: You know, not even short term.
0: I watched plenty of those games last year and thought, get Caden Salter back in this game already.
1: Yeah, and so here is what, if the reports are true about McIntyre, And Staub is just, okay, you couldn't hold the job on a bad Colorado team. And yeah. I mean, maybe that's the reason. I mean, Hendon Hooker couldn't hold the job of Virginia Tech. If I'm Josh Heupel, I go knock on Danny White's door and I say, look, I'm going to roll with a freshman. And I know this probably isn't the year to do it. And there's going to be a game he wins us where he's going to look like the next greatest thing, Heisman Trophy candidate. And there's going to be a game he loses us. It's where it's like, what's this guy doing on a college campus? But say, we're going to roll with a freshman. We're going to take our bruises. And I would do it for one reason. That you're not sitting here this time next year having a very similar conversation. That you didn't play Faison Brandon. He's still inexperienced. Let's move off of this because it seems like we've been talking about this around here for a long time.
0: I'm not putting words in your mouth, but I'm going to ask you a direct question. Friday, Will and I are having this discussion, and I go, I want to hear from the same people who 3 months ago said, I'll give Josh Heupel a pass in 2026 as long as he starts Faison Brandon. Bob Hodge, would you give Josh Heupel a pass if you knew that he's still 17? Will had to highlight this.
1: Yeah. Which I didn't know. You guys were talking about that as I was coming in. I didn't know he was still 17.
2: June.
1: Holy mackerel.
2: So, yeah.
1: He gets his first razor for his birthday.
0: So, Bob,
1: congratulations.
0: Hodge, not that it's you, but I'm going to put fan season ticket holder that you split with a friend. Would you give Josh Heupel a pass in year six if he came out today, tomorrow, in 109 days and said, we're riding with Faison the whole season?
1: I'll tell you how fan bases, I believe they work. Yes. Today, okay. At the halfway point of May, yes. 3 months from now, halfway point of August, no.
0: Yeah.
1: October, hell no.
2: Yeah.
1: But from a realistic standpoint, and I heard from some people, you know, who saw him at various times over there, if he can be that one in a 15, 20-year guy, then I get him ready for 27. And I know people around here don't want to hear that, and sometimes you get tired of hearing that. But if you think that he is that kind of talent, then maybe you don't roll him out and he's the starter. But by golly, I don't keep him in the garage to the point that when I'm rolling him out in 27, some of these same conversations are happening. If he is that good, and some people seem to think he could be that good, then you know what? I'm going to roll with it. Would I give him a pass? Yeah, I'd give Josh Heupel a pass. But that's just me. That's one of the 102,000-plus that sit over there and watch these games every week. I'm going to guess the majority of people, even if they know, even if they realize in their heart of hearts, this is the best thing for us. This is setting the table for 27 and setting the table for 28. I still think they're going to look at that record and say, well, yeah, you started a freshman quarterback. You went 6-6. You know, enjoy your parting gifts on the way out.
2: That's the problem is that with the new SEC schedule, it's not, you know what I mean? Like, you could probably sell 8-4 to somebody right now. You're not going to love it, but you could sell 8-4 to somebody. Selling 7-5 and 6-6 is tough, right? That is tough to swallow.
1: Now, I would, but what if you go 7-5? But that 7-5 includes beating LSU and A&M at the end.
0: Oh my! I mean,
1: okay. See, that's a different kind of 7-5.
2: It is a different kind of 7-5. Yeah.
1: And so, if you're sitting there and you get,
0: that means you're telling me to pretty much swallow South Carolina and Georgia Tech. But man, November's going to be beautiful.
1: Well, if you're sitting there, come South Carolina and or whoever they're going to play in a dark jersey on dark mode night. But that team is getting better, and you're seeing that improvement?
0: Sure.
1: Okay, then. You know, that to me is, all right, I'm going to not like this. I'm not liking going to the Duke's Mayo Bowl or the Music City Bowl or wherever you go. But at the same time, we've got our guy. And, you know, it used to be in the NFL you were as good as your quarterback.
0: Right.
1: Well, that's almost dripped down into college now. I mean, look at the teams last year that were competitive for the entire shoot match and how many of them really did not have an above-average quarterback. And so if I'm Tennessee and if McIntyre is not the guy, I just don't see how come Staub suddenly is going to get here from Colorado and everything change. Not saying it can happen. We've seen it happen before. Hendon Hooker. But I just think that's the direction I would go. And Danny White ought to sit back and say, okay, we're just going to sit here and hold our breath and, oh, God, this stinks. But, okay, next year's going to be better.
2: So you would play for the future versus – I said I would go with the highest floor. And that is what I would look at from the quarterback position and just try to ask my quarterback to do as little as possible. And that's the way I go. You'd play for

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1: New Joe Milton before that. Okay, but Joe Milton, we kind of knew what Joe Milton was going to be. So I would sit there and say, this is our opportunity to set the tone going forward. We have our guy. He's on campus. While everybody else is out chasing the Soresby and the Levitts, we're going to sit here and know that our guy's already on campus and we're good with it.
2: Bob Hodge, Sports Source, Saturdays and Sundays over at WATE. Coming up here as we say thank you to our friend Gordon Hines at the A.G. Hines Company for bringing the roundtable to the table. I feel like I'm attaboying or butt-slapping Guillermo all day today. He made this cut Thursday. We're at Twin Peaks. We're getting all juiced up for the NFL schedule release that was coming out that night. We're schedule release guys, unless one of our franchise's entire schedule gets leaked out 8 hours in advance and he knows where the Giants are going. He made a comment. Why does the SEC not do this? Know where the TV windows are. Know where the schedule is. Bob Hodge, would you be in favor, this is a tease, of the SEC, instead of waiting 10, 13 days until a game's played to give us the accurate television window, what if they just went, traditions be damned, let's just go ahead and turn this into a 12-week, 13-week party where you know who you're playing, you know your TV window, you could still flex games out, but give us more structure. I'd be all for it. Would
1: Outstanding
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2: It's Bob Hodge, Will West, Tyler Ivins, home of Big Ticket 2026, happening right here at the intersection of selection. That's Rusty Wallace Honda. 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
5: We're getting reports now of a fender bender on 75 northbound north of Raccoon Valley, but we do have some construction in that area as well. We'll keep an eye on that for you. You are already slowing 40 westbound out of town, eastbound past Cedar Bluff, eastbound past Campbell Station, and heavy volume now on John Sevier Highway at the Industrial Park.
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12: When it comes to the myriad reasons people don't get enough exercise, psychologist Diana Hill has heard them all. She's the author of a new book with a great title, I Know I Should Exercise, But. On a recent episode of my podcast, Chasing Life, Hill told me the number one reason people don't exercise is because they don't feel like they have enough time. She told us that she encourages people she works with to shift from an either-or mindset to a both-and mindset. Hill herself uses time at her son's baseball game to walk around the field cheering him on instead of sitting on the sidelines. She also recommends setting up your space at home, at work, in the car to facilitate movement. So every night before I go to bed, I lay out my workout clothes next to my bathroom sink so they are waiting there for me as a good reminder. I'm Dr. Sanjay Gupta, helping you live a better life.
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0: Ride with Ivan's Play for Monday. Coming up in the next 10 minutes, we continue from Rusty Wallace Honda, the intersection of selection. Chad and Jake Live, that coming up in hour number three of the program, including No Huddle and your tickets to see Journey coming up before the end of the month at the Food City Center. Bob Hodges set it up for you before we hit the reset here on Tyler and Will. I'm schedule release guy. There's a Jets joke in there about, yeah, okay, congratulations. You just looked at your map to go 5-11, 5-12 to be generous. I love schedule release day. Gives me hope at 0-0. And Will's talking to me as we're going back and forth about, oh, yeah, that Thursday night game looks great. That London game, believe it or not, looks solid. What about the Australia game? Why doesn't the SEC do it? Like, I know the reason why the SEC doesn't want to do it, because they want to make sure when they're competing with the Big Ten TV window, they have the best punch to line up the best punch. Who wouldn't have thought LSU last year, giving them a bunch of network primetime games for them to fall flat on their face and ultimately fire their head coach? I have so many friends, Bob, that reach out to me going, hey, man, I've got tickets to blank game. Last year it was, I have friends that they work in Oklahoma City. They wanted to come back in for the Sooners-Vols game. They're like, dude, it's 10 days out. Can I figure out if this is going to be an afternoon game? Is this going to end up, I say 10, right. It was like 12. It was like 12. Is there not a way where we can open the window or get a big schedule grand reveal like the NFL does, where people can just start setting up their calendars at work that hang on their cubicle wall and go, all right, here we go. 7:30 game, we're primetime Saturday. And then with the option to flex. I just think college football needs to start doing this like the NFL to start getting those NFL eyes.
1: I'll tell you what, if to me, that should have been done years ago.
0: Really?
1: I think so. Because one, you know, face it, if Tennessee's playing Furman, we know that that game is going to be put
0: at the 4:30 SEC.
1: Put it wherever.
0: Yeah.
1: But when you sit there and you look at the schedule, especially this year for Tennessee, you look at the quality of the games, and you look at some of the travel involved for both sides, then people have a right to be able to say, yes, I want to go out to Texas. I want to go see Texas A&M, and I'm going to have this flight and come back on this day. Now, if you're flying out on Friday and you're coming back on Saturday or Sunday, sure, the game time doesn't make any difference. But I think the SEC is missing several opportunities there. One, you could do some fan service in an era where fan service is not a thing anymore. But two, yeah, I think that would be a just like the NFL rolling out the schedule last week.
0: Yep.
1: You're going to have people sitting down and going, okay, this is fun. Now, I would also do something else. You know, would I keep Alabama on the third Saturday in October? I most certainly would. But guess what? It hadn't been played every third Saturday of October here recently anyway.
0: Yeah.
1: I'm going to keep that close. But other than that, there's not a game on your schedule that can be moved around in the season to where, you know, there are weeks where, my gosh, what am I going to watch on television? Because look at all these really good games.
0: I grew up with Kentucky-Vanderbilt for the last two games of the year.
1: Yes.
0: I don't care anymore that it's Vanderbilt-Kentucky.
1: Exactly.
0: Or Kentucky-Vanderbilt.
1: I do not care about that anymore. And if the fact that you're going to be playing Alabama is great, if the fact that the third Saturday in October is sacrificed in some way, well, okay, there's been a lot more big sacrifices in college football over the past decade,
0: yeah,
1: than the fact that that game is going to be played on a different date. And so, yeah, I would, if I'm the SEC, I sit down and I make sure that from week zero, if the SEC team's playing until the final, you know, lights get turned out at the SEC championship, I've got marquee games everywhere.
2: Yeah, I would, absolutely. And I don't understand why they, we know why, because the coaches control the schedule, the league office.
1: Yeah.
2: There is no centralized power looking out for the good of the sport or even the good of the conference in college athletics, like, for the most part. But I made the argument to him, I would want to come out. NFL starts out with a bang around big holidays when they know people are off work.
1: And together,
2: they give you something big. So I said I would start Tennessee-Texas. Hasn't happened. That would be week one for me if I was the SEC and I'm making that schedule.
0: Yes.
2: I would probably say with each team, you have one game that one historic game I'm going to protect. You have your rivalry game I'm going to protect, and I'm not going to move off of those dates. The other eight games, though, or seven games, yeah, I'm going to move those all over the place. I would open up Tennessee-Texas. I would open up Texas A&M-Oklahoma. would be the first things that I would do to try to set up. I need as many eyeballs as possible on every single week so that people stop what they're doing and they know when the game is, outside of maybe a couple of flex windows here or there for ESPN. But like I look at you look at the third Saturday.
1: But October. But here's the deal. And when you're talking flex windows, you're talking about flexing the game on the same day.
2: Yes.
1: You know,
2: yes.
1: See, that's what makes to me the most horrible thing the NFL can do is move a date. Because
2: yes.
1: to me, if I was going up to Minneapolis to see the Vikings and I've already got that plane ticket, that hotel room, and then suddenly I'm on Monday night.
3: You're a Sunday, 1 o'clock, and now you turn into a Monday night Detroit Minnesota division.
1: You know, to me, that is a horrible thing. That someday, and I may be well off this mortal coil when it happens, but someday it's going to bite the NFL in the butt.
2: It is, but if you did,
1: but still moving on a day.
2: Yeah.
1: Okay, fine. I was thinking the game kicked off at 12. It kicks off at 8. I can adjust.
2: If you look at like third Saturday in October this year, right? Saturday, October 17th. You have Texas, Florida, Tennessee, Alabama, Georgia, Auburn. If you need to flex one of those, and so, hey, Tennessee, if you were going to watch the Tennessee-Alabama game, but Tennessee's having a down year, Alabama's having a down year, and Florida's better than we thought. So we're going to kick. Yeah. You were in prime time. Now you're going to be the 3:30 game. That's not the end of the world to me when you do it here or there as the season goes
1: along. I have zero problem with that. I think it's a good idea. I think there's a way for the SEC to monetize it.
2: Yep.
1: And it looks like the Big Ten is monetizing everything they do.
4: Bingo.
1: And the SEC's trying to play a little bit of catch-up. Well, maybe here's something you can get out ahead. Now, obviously, you're not going to be able to do it for this year. But going forward, I think the SEC does need to do that.
3: 20 seconds, because I'm going to go lightning fast with Ryan with Ivins. I've loved it since I covered the Big Ten. They're not afraid to kick off week one in conference. We'll highlight it. Tennessee, Texas, make it week one. I wouldn't go that crazy. But I'd be okay with Tennessee going to Arkansas week one. I'd be okay with Tennessee, South Carolina week one. Where are you on conference games to kick off the schedule?
1: Yes. Why not? Why not go ahead and do that? I mean, I know that it's like, coaches want to use the Furmans of the world as sort of a preseason.
3: Got it.
1: Get some guys a little bit more ready to play. But no, I do not have any problem at all with Tennessee starting their season with an SEC game. As a matter of fact, I think that would make it even more exciting and something more to look forward to.
3: That's Bob Hodge. He joins us for 30 more minutes. Thanks to Gordon Hines and the A.G. Hines Company as the roundtable continues in hour number two. We go for back-to-back wins. It's a late-night showcase tonight in the Pacific Northwest. Riley?
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3: 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That's our friends at Walk On Sports Bistro. Why is this number as low as it is? I know usually I question if Vegas knows something, but if you're putting hockey goals at 5.5, totals, I should say, at 5.5, if you're putting Major League Baseball totals at 7, you're probably going to catch my attention. Oh, by the way, both of those are happening tonight. But we'll focus on the matchup that's happening in the Pacific Northwest at T-Mobile Park. I feel like we're doing a lot of Seattle Mariners plays the last couple weeks. What's that case? Anybody? Tonight, you're going to have a showdown between what is going on with the Chicago White Sox and how is it they're putting up so many runs, as tonight Nate Schultz is going to be going toe-to-toe with Brian Wu. Total set at 7 runs, and I question why. Why is that happening? Nate Schultz already this year for the Chicago White Sox in 6 starts. Noah Schultz has seen the total in each one of his games, 6-0 on the year. Yes, 6 starts. The total for that game has hit the total each and every time. The over, and it's because of the run production that he's been getting from his teammates. Did you know that the Chicago White Sox offense is averaging just a hair over 5 runs per game when Noah Schultz takes the bump? Now, I understand where the concern is tonight with this number being set at 7. Why? Brian Wu at home, guaranteed to get you 6 innings, and you're not going to get into that Seattle bullpen as early as you normally would. Plus, you're talking about a Mariners lineup tonight that is starting to, sputter a little bit. Not only is it sputtering, but it's one of the worst in Major League Baseball. But this more has to do with the Chicago White Sox and what they've done the last handful of games. If you've gone back and look at what the White Sox have been able to do, They are right now crushing the over, and their offense is starting to come alive. 9 runs on Sunday, 8 runs, 5 runs, 6 runs, 6 runs, 6 runs. This team has been good for at least 5 runs. The season average they've been giving Noah Schultz each of the last 6 games. It's a nice little even number of 7 where we have the safety net to get out of this if, in fact, it does end up at an even 7. Excuse me. It's a number without a hook. It's a low number that's obtainable because of how the White Sox offense has been playing. Yeah, juice is worth the squeeze, in my opinion. Your play for Monday, May 18th. Give me the Mariners Pale Hose over 7 runs tonight. White Sox Mariners over 7 runs tonight. Hour number 2 of the program's on the way next on 99.1 The Sports Animal.
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8: We are just now getting reports of a wreck on 40 westbound near Alcoa Highway. Still possibly working a wreck on 75 northbound north of Raccoon Valley. And you do have some construction through there as well. You've got heavy volume now on North Shore Drive through Rocky Hill, North Shore at Kingston Pike, Kingston Pike through Farragut, and the 129 bypass in Alcoa.
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0: Well, shouts to our guy Jeffrey just swinging through here.
1: Thank
0: Will
1: you, Jeffrey.
0: West. He got registered for Big Ticket 2026. Thank you to Certified Angus Beef. Thank you to Food City. As the roundtable continues here at Rusty Wallace Honda, I'm looking at Bob Hodge right now. He's pointing at the menu that's on the register to win box. That's a big ticket.
2: Here's the deal.
0: Yeah.
2: I think, and now I'm pretty sure I'm not allowed to register, right?
0: See, that checks get cut. I don't believe so.
2: Yeah. Okay. Well, that kind of stinks.
0: Yeah.
2: But anyway, if I was, first thing off the board for me would be UT men's basketball this year. I mean.
0: Why not?
2: What a year to go into it with this completely brand new team that you got. And of course, you know, since they've been, you know, updating Food City Center, since they've been doing all that stuff, it's a great place to go watch basketball.
3: It is a great place.
2: And now with the team that they've got coming in, that would be, you know, it'll be interesting to see. I'm going to guess football will be the first one picked, whoever wins. But boy, this year, men's basketball would be right up there for me.
0: Not only that, but football, baseball, softball, Lady Vol hoops, and the Knoxville Ice Bears. Bob just laid it out. There are six options. Come by. Two finalists will be drawn before 7 o'clock. That is Big Ticket 2020.
3: Can we call an audible since we're running a little late?
0: Go.
3: Bob, you are a fan of the Minnesota Vikings.
2: Yes, I am.
3: Yes.
2: Much to my chagrin.
3: Juwan Jennings. Your thoughts on Juwan?
0: Sexy offense.
3: Ivins has been like, yes. I look at it and say, I have concerns that KOC. He is probably the most rigid quarterback coach in the National Football League. And Kyler Murray is the guy who listens the least to his coaches in the National Football League. And I wonder, is that going to be a problem? Although KOC might just yank him and put somebody else in. And frankly, whoever he puts in is usually pretty darn good.
2: You know, that was what was funny. Towards the end of the season last year, McCarthy wasn't bad.
3: No.
2: People forget that in the last five games, one of which was against the Green Bay team, that was an exhibition game from them. They were already in the playoffs, so they didn't play anybody. But McCarthy was not a bad quarterback. As a matter of fact, his last five games would have had him rated in the top 11 quarterbacks in the NFL. So Kyler Murray, I think, is probably a done deal. But getting to Juwan Jennings, I was thrilled when they signed Juwan Jennings last week, because I had read a story probably 10 days, 2 weeks before that he was going to visit. And so I kept looking for follow-ups. Okay, he's visited. What's happened? And I think for a third receiver, he's a great option as a third receiver. But even more importantly, Juwan Jennings blocks. And in Minnesota's running game, the wide receivers need to block, especially that three guy who is almost always lined up in the slot somewhere. And so I think he is perfect for the Vikings. I mean, he can catch, he can run, he's tough, he's good with the ball in his hands, and he will block. So I was very excited. A lot of people say, I don't like him, he's got a bad attitude. Usually from what I've seen from Juwan Jennings, it's a little over-competitive.
3: Yes,
2: maybe,
3: yes.
2: Which I would rather have over-competitive than don't care.
0: I have a feeling I'm going to set you up to sandbag here because I've worked with you long enough. I don't care. I'm going to do it.
2: All right.
0: Kyler Murray. Aaron Jones back on a cheaper deal. TJ Hawkinson. JJ. Addison. Juwan Jennings. That team can win the division.
2: I hear the
0: Packers. Hell, look at the Bears.
2: The Bears won it last year. Here's my problem with it, is you have had offensive line problems in Minnesota for a decade. And did you do enough in the offseason for that offensive line to get better? I don't know. I mean, you've got two pretty good tackles. You've got two pretty good guards. Your center position has been a question mark for years. And you're bringing back a guy who played it for the first time last year. Mm-hmm. And they liked him. They liked him enough that, okay, you're the starter going into this. I think it comes down to the offensive line. If their offensive line can block and Kyler Murray or J.J. McCarthy or Carson Wentz or whomever is not dropping back and getting pressure in his face, then I think Minnesota might be surprising. Last year they were 9-8, so maybe you get to 11-6 or something like that. But that pressure in a quarterback's face is huge. It's different than pressure coming at you from the outside. And that's what Minnesota has had a problem with from Kirk Cousins to, God, didn't they have a quarterback that played for them that did okay last year? Yeah, that Sam Darnold fellow won the Super Bowl. But he had a problem with it, too. And last year, Minnesota had a problem with it. So let's see if they fix that.
3: But when Pavel says, please tell Bob, go Pack, go. There we go.
2: Who said that?
3: Bo.
2: Bo?
3: Bo.
2: Okay. I know where Bo is.
0: This is where I reset before some things are set up in the air. Vikings versus Cheeseheads. We come back. How about we have a continued discussion about the NFL? I want to look at some of the other VFLs as well. As Will West highlighted when we were chatting this morning, putting together the show, Jalen Wright in Miami. Now, look, that's a Miami team that shredded a lot of bad contracts. I think everybody kind of knows where Miami wants to go this year, and it's not in the positive direction, seeing that the future, there's a lot of quarterback-rich draft coming up. Jalen Wright, Miami in particular, some of the other storylines around the NFL. Let's chat with it with Bob Hodge. He joins us next from Rusty Wallace Honda. The final segment with him, thanks to Gordon Hines of the AG Hines Company, continues 99.1. 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
5: You've still got heavy volume through the construction, 75 North Bend, north of Raccoon Valley. In fact, that heavy volume goes all the way up to the Clinton Norris exit. You're continuing to slow, 640 eastbound, right up to 75 North. Eastbound past Pellissippi and Cedar Bluff, and really lining up on Kingston Pike through Farragut, as well as North Shore Drive through Rocky Hill.
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0: final few minutes with Bob Hodge. Thank you to the Gordon Hines and Gordon Hines' company. Gordon doesn't like when we give him shout-outs. He wants us to mention the A.G. Hines company. He wants us to mention how they've been building materials since anyone can remember. Gordon, dang it, you're getting your love and flowers. Thank you for everything you do, not just with us here on The Animal. If John Pennington was here, I'm sure he would echo that as well for what you do Saturdays and Sundays. Bob Hodge here from Saturday and Sunday Sports, or Styler and Will. Okay, let's just look at where the VFLs are right now in the National Football League. Bob, Miami's bringing in another running back to try to compete for time with Jalen Wright. Sam Howell is now your number two behind Dak down in Arlington, which is going to bump Joe Milton down, or they'll at least battle for that position. Advantage Sam Howell. Cedric Tillman allegedly is on, being reported on the trading block for the Cleveland Browns. What's going on right now with some of the VFLs? Is this more of development? Is this simply just better talents coming in? Where are you on kind of, I guess, balls in the NFL and maybe having a short professional career?
1: You know, I don't look at that as big picture. I'll look at each one of these guys individually. And take Cedric Tillman, for example. Okay, you could say he's drafted in the third round. He's got up there. He hasn't produced. So we want to develop.
0: Yeah.
1: Well, before Josh Heupel got here, he was an afterthought.
0: Yep. Yeah.
1: So he was developed. And he got developed enough to be a third-round draft pick. Now, what has been the problem up in Cleveland? I really don't know, because I thought he was going to be good. And let's go to his running mate, Hyatt.
0: You want to talk about Jalen Hyatt?
2: He can't play.
1: Well, but here's the deal. Before Josh Heupel got here, he couldn't play at Tennessee.
0: Yep.
1: And so he was developed into a Biletnikoff Award winner.
0: Yep.
1: So when you look at these guys and you go through and you say, well, is this just not development? I can't say that, because they are being raised here. Joe Milton had the same problems at Tennessee that he had at Michigan before he got here, and he had the same problems in the NFL that he had at Tennessee.
2: Frankly, yes. Josh Heupel got more out of him than Jim Harbaugh.
1: Than anybody else.
2: Yes, who's won a national title.
1: And the one game that if John Pennington was here, he'd be wincing, because that Patriots game against the Bills at the end of the 24 season, when Joe Milton went out there and won the game for the Patriots, when it would have really helped their draft stock to have not won that game. Well, anyway, he goes out there, and I watched that football game. And remember earlier I said the Green Bay Packers played the Vikings towards the end of last season and basically played their JV team. Well, in that game, the Bills played their JV team. Mm. And Joe Milton, everything that he has was highlighted, because against second-string NFL players, he's the best athlete on the field. And his strong arm, he was able to throw some off-balance, cross-the-field passes that probably the starting DBs for the Bills might have taken back. But instead, the backups, now they were completed passes. So you just look at these guys time and time and time again, and it looks to me like Tennessee made them better. Then they got to the NFL, and it topped out. And so I go back probably 30 years, maybe 40, maybe 50, to those great Nebraska teams. Those great Nebraska teams always had great offensive lines, fantastic offensive lines. You know how many Nebraska offensive linemen made it in the NFL? Very few.
0: Yeah.
1: And the reason was those guys came from high school. They went to Nebraska. Tom Osborne, his coaches, got everything out of those guys that they had. And when they went to the next level, there was just no more to give. So could you say, well, they weren't developing them? No, they developed them to their peak. And I think in some of these cases, you know, maybe Heupel got everything out of these guys there is to get. And they went to the NFL, and there's just nothing left.
0: In your opinion, who's the best skill player? I'm taking Trey Smith out of the conversation. I ask you right now, skill position player that came out of the University of Tennessee right now under Josh Heupel.
1: Under Josh Heupel, yeah. That is the key to the whole thing. I haven't seen enough of Dylan Sampson to actually get a read on what he can do.
0: Right.
1: Boy, the best skill position.
0: I would have said Seth Tillman, but he's.
1: No.
0: Him being on the trade block tells me one thing.
1: It's not, you know, Hendon. That's a heck of a question.
0: It's not Hendon. It's not Joe.
1: No.
0: Skill position. It's not Jalen Wright.
1: No, it's not Jalen Wright.
0: I thought it'd be Hyatt, as Will's already kind of highlighted. He can't play.
1: Well, I mean, here's the deal. Then there's not one. Now, is one of those guys that we just mentioned better than the rest of them? Yeah, probably. But I haven't seen enough of them to know, and they don't have enough of a stat sheet to
0: like
1: be
0: right
1: able
0: now,
1: to say.
0: Like right now, listen, like I'm going to run down balls under Josh Heupel who are in the NFL, but they're not skill position. Okay? So you go down this list and you'd say, all right, give me a little bit. Now, I just mentioned Trey. Trey wasn't part of the Josh, but Byron Young, not a skill position spot. Darnell Wright, not a skill position spot. A lot of these guys here, you're not.
1: No, I mean.
0: That's why we keep going back. And I know this isn't the conversation we were going to, but we have these talent draw up. How's the NFL developing for the next level? There's not a lot to look to. That's why I think the Chris Brazel thing is so important for Tennessee.
1: Well, do you want me to give you something that people around here would be surprised? As a matter of fact, I'm glad I'm leaving after I say this.
2: Nice. Oh, here it comes. Drop that turd right in the punch bowl.
1: Tennessee, wide receiver you, right?
2: Yep.
1: They haven't been that good.
2: No, they hadn't.
1: If you go back and you look at Tennessee's history.
2: A lot of guys drafted.
1: Talking about recent history.
0: Yeah, yeah.
1: Tennessee's history. Of wide receivers in the NFL, a lot of them, ton of them. I mean, shoot, there's almost 50 of them.
2: Yep.
1: Not any good.
2: I have made the argument for years, Josh Heupel's system had put guys into positions they would not have been in had they not been in Josh Heupel's position. If Jalen Hyatt had gone to South Carolina instead of Tennessee, he never sniffs being on a roster this long.
1: Agreed.
2: If Hendon Hooker stays at Virginia Tech, he's never been on an NFL roster, probably.
1: Correct.
2: Right? Like, so he has helped these young men, not hindered those young men. But you also look at it, you think, man, somebody, like statistically, somebody would have broken through and been better than we thought they were going to be in the NFL. And so I think two things could be true, right? There's a duality of Heupel's system makes players look better than they are for the NFL. And then the other side of it is, probably also doesn't prepare you as much for the next level as maybe some other systems could.
1: You know, and I think that is very possible because there was, you know, when they first got here, meaning this coaching staff, the offense was you run to the open spot.
2: Yep. Run to grass.
1: Okay. You know, another former Vol wide receiver who's had a hell of an NFL career, Cordell Patterson.
2: Yeah.
0: Yeah.
1: I mean, he's had a career kicker, turner, receiver, running back, a little bit of everything. When he got to Minnesota in the first round draft pick, he could not run a pass route. Could not run a pass route. As a matter of fact, a story in the Minneapolis Star Tribune said, you can't find this guy with a GPS.
2: I was told they would have to say, this is the play, Cordell, here's what you do. Separately when they called the play here in Tennessee.
1: He could not, I mean, you know, if a wide receiver splits out and he's looking at the defense and okay, I've got three different options right here. Me and the quarterback got to make sure that we're on the same page. He wasn't even in the same book.
2: Yeah.
1: And great athlete, great receiver here. Good NFL player. Has done some amazing things. So I just look at this, and instead of saying it's Tennessee's problem, these guys haven't done it, well, once again, 50% of the first-round guys that were just drafted a couple of weeks ago are going to be forgotten about in 2 years, maybe three, maybe one. And so I just think that's just the way it works. Is it's hard for colleges to look at a kid in high school and say, he's the one, we want him. It's hard for the NFL to look at guys in college and say, he's the one, we want him. It's tough. I mean, that is a tough thing. How does it translate? Personally, I thought Hyatt was a lock. And when the Giants got him in the third round, I thought, that's a gift. A third-round pick, this guy is fast. He's big. Oh, man, that's great. Well, that's the reason NFL teams don't call me on draft night and say, Bob, what do you think?
2: Yep. Me too. Hey, I was celebrating the whole thing. It's like, wait, look at that.
1: Oh, I thought it was fantastic.
2: Yeah.
1: And, you know, and I really thought that Dylan Sampson would have a bigger year than he had. Last year.
0: Jalen Wright, when he got drafted by the Dolphins, I cussed it.
1: And I was about to say Jalen Wright.
0: To Miami made way too much sense.
1: I just thought that would have been, I forgot who the Vikings drafted when he was still on the board, either in the, was it the fourth round?
0: He was a fourth rounder, yes.
1: And the Vikings picked before, and I just thought Are you kidding me? He's sitting right there. Now, there's always the chance that if he's somewhere else, he's a better running back.
0: Right.
1: Because let's face it, Miami's been kind of a mess now for a while.
0: Yeah.
1: So maybe he's a better running back. The one that is the biggest that we've just kind of been talking about a little bit, though, Joe Milton, to me, is Joe Milton.
0: Yeah.
1: He is what he is. Yeah. I think he'll float around the NFL as a backup, and a lot of coaches are going to go, give me this guy. I think
2: I
1: I'm the one
2: him, right?
1: that does this. But Hyatt is the one that has disappointed me the most, because when he was at Tennessee and getting open before he really broke out, but he couldn't catch the football, I thought, oh, my gosh, what a horrible waste that is. And then that year when he wins the Biletnikoff Award, I just thought, oh, I actually thought he was going to go in the second round. And for him to go where he does. And so now, you know, you're looking, Thornton went to Oakland last year. How many catches he had? I don't think it was very many. No. Now, that was a terrible football team.
0: Right.
1: So maybe some of this stuff is just where you end up. But with the Tennessee offensive players, enough of them are there now to where, okay, you got to end up on one of 32 places.
0: Right.
1: And none of them seem to be bringing out the best of you. Where there are still players from previous UT regimes who are doing pretty good. Josh Palmer.
0: Mm-hmm.
1: Good receiver.
0: Yeah.
1: You know? And
0: I think year two with Josh Allen in Buffalo, he's going to see quite a few passes.
1: Exactly. So, you know, but I don't blame Tennessee's coaches, because these guys have came here and they got better under these coaches.
0: It's Bob Hodge from Sports Source Saturday and Sunday. Bob, I've been told that we have the day off next Monday. Want to do
1: all this
0: again in 2 weeks?
1: I think you will see me again in 2 weeks.
0: Yeah, there we go.
1: Although I've got a trip to Florida now. I got a fishing trip someplace.
0: Nice. Huh?
1: Which I just got back from a work/fishing trip.
0: Invite must have got lost in the mail. Or you could look us in the face and be like, no, boys, I'm getting the hell away from you.
1: So, oh, no, if I'm not fishing, I'd rather be here.
2: Hey, we appreciate
1: it. As a matter of fact, I'm thinking about coming down here the days I'm not on just to sit and watch.
0: He's going to try to find a way to slide a registered to win slip into Big Ticket 2026 to get men's basketball.
1: Matter of fact, I've got 20 of them. I've been filling them out for the whole hour.
0: You and every single person else who stops by and says hello to us. These are hot tickets, and we say thank you to you, Bob, and go right to five burning questions. It's coming up after the reset from right here at Rusty Wallace Honda. Again, Big Ticket up till 7 o'clock. Tyler and Will afternoons on the station where the Falls play 99.1, the sports animal.
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5: Still working a Blount County wreck on Montville Road in front of Montville Elementary School. You are really lining up southbound Illinois Avenue out of Oak Ridge on down across the Solway Bridge on Edgemoor Road. Still got the heavy volume, usual places on the interstate to the west of town and northbound 75 approaching Emory Road.
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12: A better life with Dr. Sanjay Gupta.
13: So-called super agers, they are an enviable segment of the population. People who are older than 80, whose brains function like someone a fraction of their age. It's true, a lot of these people have genetics on their side, but more and more research is bearing out the idea that people who practice good brain health also slow their cognitive decline. Dr. Richard Isaacson, a pioneer in the Alzheimer's space, told us that, quote, his studies have found lifestyle changes, including diet, exercise, reducing stress and optimizing sleep, along with managing vascular risk factors with certain medications, can actually help grow brain areas and also reduce telltale signs of Alzheimer's, such as tau tangles and amyloid plaques. What else helps? Staying social, surrounding yourself with family and friends, and maybe even volunteering for a real sense of purpose. I'm Dr. Sanjay Gupta, helping you live a better life.
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6: Here's your first alert to a chance for some off and on rain starting Wednesday through the end of the week, and there could be some scattered showers and thunderstorms heading into Memorial Day weekend as well. For tonight, lows around 67, partly cloudy, hot and muggy on Tuesday with highs around 90. I'm Chief Meteorologist Spencer Denton from the WVLT First Alert Weather Center.
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8: 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My name is Tyler Ivins, alongside Will West. 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Chad and Jake live. 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
8: 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Riley Haltom, hopefully you had a great weekend, dude. What do you got?
10: It's pretty good. Does Nashville have the infrastructure to host the Super Bowl in the next 4 years?
8: Look, they have hotels. They have the ability with an international airport. To me, I've always been a believer, if you have hotel space, if you have an international airport that's easy to be able to get in and out of, then yes. Now, it's going to be interesting how much they're essentially expediting this thing of, hey, you better hope you have a start date of 2027 for the Titans fans, and then 2 years later be able to be ready for the Super Bowl. I guess we're going to learn with baptism by fire, right? I'm going to say yes. It's all depending on, of course, how the vote goes when the owners get together later.
11: We absolutely in this state don't have the transportation infrastructure, and in Nashville specifically, Nashville doesn't have the transportation infrastructure to handle what they currently have. I don't know. Like, remember they tried to get light rail and then people voted for it, but still the mayor shut it down. I don't even understand why. I get it. You're building a stadium. I have always been told that the Jacksonville was the worst one, right? The worst Super Bowl ever as far as infrastructure and fan experience and things like that. The hotels are there. Airport's there. Transportation infrastructure is absolutely not there, though, and I have concerns about it.
10: Today is Travis Hunter's 23rd birthday. Is there any chance Hunter can live up to the value of being a top five pick?
11: Yeah, look, it's a different day and age. So he's never going to live up to kind of what they gave up to draft him there. But can he be one of the top two or three corners consistently for 8 years? If he does that, then yes. So I think, yes, it's not a great chance, but there is a chance because you draft him to be a two-way player because you don't watch football. And so then, so he's never going to be a two-way player. But if he's an elite corner for 8 years, yeah, I mean, until he's 30 at least, then another 7 years, then yes, I think that that's worthy of a top five pick in today's draft cap.
8: To Will's point, does he? No. You drafted him with the number two overall selection, as Will highlighted, to play both sides of the ball. To be able to have him be the Shohei of the National Football League. Remember when a lot of people were doing engagement farming to try to get you to comment on that? That was fun. No, I don't think he lives up to it because he's run by a Bobo. He is property of a Bobo franchise in what is all Jacksonville. And here's the thing, the team that actually flip-flopped to give him that spot, Cleveland, he was kind of in a lose-lose situation myself. I believe he was, at least, with Cleveland and Jacksonville.
11: You'd rather be in Jacksonville than Cleveland, though,
8: yeah,
11: right?
8: Liam Cohen. The beach. Yeah. And Liam Cohen's also not a doofus. So, yeah. Does it live up to the expectation? No. I think when it's all said and done, he can be a first-round talent, but I don't know he can be a top-five talent.
10: May is National Barbecue Month. What is the best type of barbecue sauce?
8: Maybe I'm just that person because I grew up around here. But Red Sweet barbecue sauce is still the absolute best. Hell, I want it with my chicken fingers. I want it with any type of any barbecue. Put it on my chicken and just use it as a side dish or put it as a side condiment cup on top of anything else that I'm eating. I know there are a lot of options out there, but when it comes to just wanting barbecue smeared on your face and enjoying every single bite, the Sweet Red barbecue sauce is delicious, and it's the best of the best.
11: Carolina mustard. Give me a good, solid Carolina mustard. I don't want a sweet one. I want one made with spicy mustard. And I need that kick to it. I want to feel it in the back of my throat when I'm eating them ribs, when I'm eating that the chicken. I absolutely
8: cannot get
11: enough.
8: You want a UFC fight your ribs?
11: Yes, that's what I want. I need a kick. I want Holly Holm right in the face of Ronda Rousey. Every time I eat a bite, I bite into that meats.
10: Which quarterback leads the Vols in passing yards this year?
11: I think it's going to be Faison. I do. There's the difference between what I would do. I think they're going to say we're paying.

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1: I just have seen Josh Heupel now for five straight seasons go with the guy who has the most experience, at least from the word go. Now, does that mean we won't see a transition or a change? Of course we will. This race is too close for not other candidates to be given the opportunity. I think there's going to be a lot in the beginning of the year with games against Kennesaw State, Furman, potentially Georgia Tech to be able to rack up a lot of those yards. I think whoever gets a starting gig, and I think it will be George, they're going to have enough under their belt to kind of keep them ahead of the lead compared to who some of the other options, two or three, might be. I'll lean George just to be different, though.
2: Thunder, Spurs, who wins game one tonight?
1: Wins, Thunder. Covers, Spurs. It's 6.5. I was inklings close. Index finger thumbs away from making San Antonio plus 6.5 my actual pick. Why? They played five times in the regular season. How many did the Spurs win? Four. Yeah. They went 4-1 straight up in the regular season against OKC. I think these are too many points, especially for a team that's had more than a week off and a layover. Yeah. Now, the Thunder win a tight game because Williams is back, but I like the Spurs to cover.
3: Give me the Spurs to win game one. I know the Thunder haven't lost yet. People seem to struggle with Wemby early on. You can figure it out, but I think I also think the time off for the Thunder, a little bit of rust might have set in. I think the Spurs will have a quality game plan. I think Wemby's going to give them problems at the rim. So then it becomes, do you hit jump shots? Do you miss jump shots? Time off means, in my opinion, you're probably not going to shoot as well. Give me the Spurs.
2: Well,
3: OKC still wins the series in six.
2: As somebody that has to drive through Nashville every time I want to go home, they absolutely do not have the transportation infrastructure ready for a big game like the Super Bowl. Also, with them on the barbecue sauce, that's better for me personally. That Carolina mustard, I'm taking Will today.
3: Here's the thing with, like, you can't get back from a Nashville SC game back to a hotel downtown. You know what I mean? Like, or down on Broadway. That's not great. You know what I mean? Like, the infrastructure's like, not good.
1: Where in Nashville are you cats going?
3: Well, if you stay down near Broadway.
1: I have no problem going from Bridgestone to Broadway. I have no problem.
3: Because it's literally right there. But if you're going to anywhere else around, there aren't enough hotel rooms just there where you can walk. So if you're anywhere where you can't walk, you can't get there. Like, I have a friend that works in the media, says he leaves 2 hours ahead of time to work downtown to drop his daughter off at daycare and get there. And it's like a 6-minute drive, but that's what rush hour is.
1: Ain't nobody got time for that.
3: So that's what I'm saying. They don't have the infrastructure in place. Now, if there's ever a city that needs light rail, Nashville's the city that needs light rail.
2: Nashville is the reason I don't go home as often as I want to. Like, I just don't like driving through Nashville.
3: Yeah, and the fact that we don't have a legit bypass on it's kind of weird, too.
1: Well, Wes, we're here at Rusty Wallace Honda. Big ticket 2026. Registration is open. There are a lot of people in North Knoxville showing up today to make sure they get their name in. Again, tickets, season tickets, Tennessee football, men's basketball, Lady Vols hoops, baseball, softball, as well as Knoxville Ice Bears can be yours. The opportunity waits for you here at Rusty Wallace Honda. Final segment ahead of No Huddle on the way. Tyler and Will Afternoons, 99.1. 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
7: You're still dealing with heavy interstate volume, 40 westbound out of town, and both directions past Cedar Bluff and Pellissippi. Still lining up, southbound out of Oak Ridge on down across the Solway Bridge. You've got heavy volume as well on Kingston Pike through Farragut, Clinton Highway through Powell, North End Broadway through Fountain City, and Emory Road at I-75. 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Sherry Bigler, Pete Michaels Traffic.
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9: When it comes to the myriad reasons people don't get enough exercise, psychologist Diana Hill has heard them all. She's the author of a new book with a great title, I Know I Should Exercise, But. On a recent episode of my podcast, Chasing Life, Hill told me the number one reason people don't exercise is because they don't feel like they have enough time. She told us that she encourages people she works with to shift from an either-or mindset to a both-and mindset. Hill herself uses time at her son's baseball game to walk around the field cheering him on instead of sitting on the sidelines. She also recommends setting up your space at home, at work, in the car to facilitate movement. So every night before I go to bed, I lay out my workout clothes next to my bathroom sink so they are waiting there for me as a good reminder. I'm Dr. Sanjay Gupta, helping you live a better life.
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0: about a final segment before we get into the third hour of Tyler and Will. It's happening right here at Rusty Wallace Honda, 99.1 The Sports Animal, and through your Sports Animal app. You can check out both the FM, the AMs, as well as the alternate streams. Coming up before we get to 6:30 today, it's going to be Journey, the giveaway that's going to be happening. That show coming up on the 30th of this month. So for those of you out there who are saying, man, I'd love to score some Journey tickets for a show that's happening a week of Saturday. Yeah, we have that opportunity for you right here during the Sports Fix at 6. A couple more things to dive into, including the George McIntyre Faison Brandon conversation to come up. But Will West, on top of all this, I just want to touch on this a little bit more. You guys were having an off-the-air conversation about Nashville. Look, it's already been reported that they're going to get the nod. The owners at least will vote in favor of it. Just guess by Thursday it's going to be official. My guy, I got to ask you, do you think, I mean, how much longer would Nashville have to wait to get a Super Bowl if it's not ready for 2029? Is there anything, I mean, you and Riley were still going back and forth during the break, still talking about how Nashville's not ready for the Super Bowl. Will it take a Super Bowl, potentially a WrestleMania to follow, for people to go, oh, Music City's not ready for
1: legally, this? I mean, you've been in Nashville. We'll just, you know what we do in the state. We just make people deal with it. You know what I mean? We don't plan ahead. We just make people deal with it. And people will deal with it. It'll be like Jacksonville where everyone complained. Atlanta had a similar problem. You know what I mean? Like, Atlanta doesn't have the infrastructure for what it has outside the perimeter. Yeah. Like, inside the perimeter, you're fine. But outside the perimeter in Atlanta, train wreck. So Atlanta Super Bowls aren't the most enjoyable to most people. You also can't walk that because you've been there to Mercedes. There's nothing around it. There's like a little Chick-fil-A. There's a Waffle House.
0: Yeah. Best of luck trying to get out of
1: there. Yeah. Chick-fil-A thing.
0: Yep.
1: And that's inside the perimeter, but there's nothing around it. So you at least have things around you in Nashville, around the stadium. But the problem is there aren't enough hotel rooms to hold everyone who's going to be there. Plus, then the in and out becomes the problem. And so people are going to have to stay on the outskirts, and they'll just make people deal with it and get their money, and there you go. It's kind of where we are right now. In the United States of America, you've seen the what Jersey's doing. We were talking about the trains. Like when you're up in the Northeast, like legit, you go to New York, you just take the train everywhere. Right? Yeah. You can take the train to Philly, Boston, doesn't matter. D.C., whatever.
0: You give me the Grand Central, boys.
1: Yeah. We'll get there.
0: Possibilities.
1: Yeah, we'll get there. And so, and you don't ever have to do things. You just Queens. You can't get to LaGuardia. Other than that, you can get it everywhere else in the Northeast from.
0: Enjoy that $77 Uber.
1: Yeah, that's. So it's.
0: Being generous with $77.
1: That's. But did you see what they're doing in Jersey where they're charging people that are staying in New York City because there aren't enough hotels around MetLife? They're charging them like $140 to take the train from the city to the stadium because they can.
0: When did this go into effect? That's highway robbery.
1: Yeah, like about a month ago was when they decided that. Yes. So what's normally $12 is going to be $140. Whenever you do that, and so it's
0: like, yeah, you're not going to rip me off. Of
1: yeah,
0: that.
1: That's and that's what
0: sounds like. I'm going to stay at Newark and have to
1: look,
0: go over.
1: And so what they'll do is they'll do surge pricing and rip everybody off that is in Nashville when it comes to Uber and things like that, and they'll just have to deal with it. And people have to suck it up.
0: Yeah, that's going to be a big nope for me. But I understand what you're getting into. You want to go no huddle?
1: Let's do it
0: again. Coming up, not only are we going to have Chad and Jake live joining the program, but also the opportunity for you to be one of two finalists for Big Ticket 2026. Not only that, but Journey tickets for what's going to be happening coming up on Saturday, May 30th. All right? It's all happening right here, home of your 2026s and 2027s. Rusty Wallace Honda is where you can find us here in-house up until 7 o'clock today. Here where the Vols play. Afternoon drive continues. You're home for Tyler and Wills here on 99.1. 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
4: You're heading out now to work a wreck on 75 northbound at Merchant Drive. That left-hand lane is blocked, and you are backing up very quickly. Also working a wreck on AJ Highway at Clift Road. Heavy volume continuing out to the west of town, all the usual places, and you are lining up southbound Alcoa Highway out of town and through the construction at Cherokee Trail.
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4: Sherry Bigler, Pete Michaels, traffic.
0: Give me the meats. I make jokes with Will all the time. Hey, Guillermo, you coming over for the grill out? Not unless you have the meats. when he'll invite me over with him and his wife, Tiffany. Hey, haven't you coming over? Well, not without the meats. Right now, Ingles Markets is assuring that they have all the proteins you need for Memorial Day cookouts. 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And Ingles has made sure that they have everything you need to be able to get through the next couple of days. T-bone steaks, less than $13 a pound right now. Whole boneless pork loin, less than $2.50 a pound. Tyson drumsticks, less than $1 a pound. Did I just hint to give away what I'm going to be cooking out right there at my home coming up throughout the holiday weekend? Yeah, look, I'm telling you, if you come to my house, you're not going to leave hungry. I can promise you that. 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
27: 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Don't smirk. As I look over your shoulder, I'm not one to pry on your laptop, but why do you have the Jets depth chart pulled up?
1: Oh, it's not the Browns. We're talking about which team has the worst quarterback situation.
27: Okay, timeout. Before we get to the Vols, which of the two? And I'd even throw Arizona in there as well with Jacoby Brissett. But
1: yeah, that's rough.
27: If I told you, look, we have Start Mitch Gutt coming up in about 20 minutes with the boys. They're already on standby.
1: Yep.
27: Cardinals, Jets, Browns. Going into week one post-NFL draft, which NFL franchise has the worst quarterback room? Because I can make an argument it's my boys, and I'm not even trying to sandbag
1: here. I'm going to start Cleveland, bench the Jets, cut the Cardinals.
27: But, okay, look.
1: Because there's not a quarterback. Deshaun Watson ain't going to play.
27: Well, he's on track to be week one.
1: Yeah, let's see how long.
27: I get it, yeah.
1: And so Geno is bad, and he's washed, but Geno washed is better than anything else the Browns have.
27: And are you kidding me? Like, Deshaun Watson here is the biggest wild card of them all.
1: He still
27: might have something left after two Achilles pops.
1: Yeah,
27: but I mean,
1: we'll see.
27: Okay. I'll be 40 in June. I still think I got something left.
1: That's what I was going to say.
27: Yeah.
1: Sure.
27: Shadur Sanders.
1: I just tried to do a ballroom Gabriel. Dancing competition. You know what I mean?
27: How's
1: so
27: name,
1: we
27: way?
1: All try things.
27: Yeah. So it's still Cleveland, but the Jets aren't far behind?
1: Yeah.
27: Hey, Will West, to bring it local, if we dropped a pin on Rocky Top Neyland Stadium, are we really ready to talk about George McIntyre? And I say we because it continued to be a discussion during the weekend. Are we ready here 110 days out before September 5th and Tennessee opens the season against Furman? Are we ready to have this discussion during No Huddle to dismiss George McIntyre as the starter week one against the Paladins?
1: Trey Wallace went on Michael Braden's podcast. Riley kind of alerted it to us last night, and I saw Michael's TikTok about it, and we're kind of broken down. Trey kind of said, hey, look, what I meant by that is that it's going to that it's not likely that he holds on to the job because he doesn't have a far enough advantage right now.
27: Right.
1: And so then we had I don't remember who else did the other report. Somebody else did a report that he's just not very good and he couldn't play. I don't think he could play right now either. Here's the thing. I feel bad for the kid because I don't know that he should have. There should never have been an expectation that George McIntyre is ready right now,
27: right?
1: Because he was a raw quarterback prospect coming from high school, and the numbers were not good in high school,
27: right.
1: and he's dealing with a medical issue, but a nutrition issue. I don't think it's fair to expect him to have been ready. Arch Manning wasn't ready until two thirds of the way through his third season.
27: Very fair.
1: Like so, it's not fair to expect him to be ready right now. But I absolutely believe that George McIntyre is not ready. And so if he's not ready and you know you're dealing with that issue, are you going to give him all those first team reps in the fall when I can give them to somebody else who I feel like has a better chance of holding onto the job long term? And I think can physically hold up to what the schedule's going to be. If it were me, I would not. Now, I'm not the one making these investments. I'm not the one having to answer to the boosters who had to cut checks. So there's that side. But if it were me, I would just say, nobody's the starter. We're going to play this thing out, and whoever wins the job wins the job. But I've said it before, and I'll say it again. I think Ryan Staub, I don't want to start a guy who's 3 months removed from his 18th birthday. So I would just try to get Ryan Staub ready, and then when Faison's ready, I'd let him take over. You know what I mean? Because I think Staub is just has a higher floor because he is somewhat accurate. But I've said it before. I'll say it again. That's what I would do. I would get them ready. But I don't think George is ready. I don't think George is going to be ready unless something drastic. I agree with what has been reported that something has to drastically change this summer for George to be able to be the guy. And if that's the case, and I know he's 20 pounds minimum underweight, and you're about to go through murderer's row of a schedule by the time you get to the second week of September, I'm probably going to go ahead and just say whoever wins this battle, and then when Faison's ready, here you go.
27: Not once did you mention dual quarterbacks.
1: No.
27: Is that completely off the table?
1: It would be for me. I'm not a platitude guy, but if you don't have one quarterback, if you have two quarterbacks, you don't have one. You know what I mean? I buy that.
27: I'm with you on that.
1: I buy that.
27: But you don't believe that this competition should go into the regular season?
1: Look, if it were me, what I would do is, I mean, maybe.
27: You got 110 days.
1: Yeah, maybe. If it were me, what I would do is probably have Staub ready as the highest floor option because of his accuracy and because he's not 200 pounds at 6'6". And then when I would have I would have the Tebow package of plays for Faison.
27: Right.
1: And if you wanted to run two quarterbacks like that, if you're intentional about two quarterbacks, I think you can do that. How long has it been since you've seen someone try to go run two quarterbacks out there and it work? Like 04 is a long time ago. You know, that's a long time ago.
27: What do you think Brent Schaefer's doing?
1: Yeah, Peterson and Johnson was a long time ago.
27: Yeah, I hear you.
1: I mean, that's, for gosh sakes, 30 years ago. If it were me, I would just look at it and say, let me get the highest floor, the guy who I feel like is the most comfortable running my offense and can be accurate, and then if you want to give Faison a package of plays, cool. And then if Faison wins that job, you have to give it to him. It's just, whoa, that's a lot to ask a kid that's 3 months removed from turning 18.
27: I'm sitting here pondering, and I'm wondering, should I just sit back and let Josh Heupel cook?
1: Probably. We probably all should.
27: No. But this is a fair question to ask here on May 18th. Because we heard from Bob Hodge in hour number one where he said, yeah, I'm like so many of your, well, not so many, but yeah, I'm like minority or a lot of your listeners, where they mentioned about Josh Heupel getting a pass if they start Faison Brennan. Now, are they saying that in February and March, knowing that we're still 8-7 months away from the start of the football season? I don't know how many people are going to give Josh Heupel a pass. Bob's one of them. You start 17-year-old Faison Brennan. He'll be 18 coming up in June. I think there are more and more people out there who are claiming or saying that they would give Josh Heupel a pass, but then when rubber meets road, if they finish 6-6 this year, Josh Heupel's going to start feeling some heat under his cheeks, if you know what I'm saying.
1: No, with 6-6, I don't know that anybody's making it. 7-5, whoa. I think you'll be all right.
27: You're telling me Tennessee finishes .500, they're popping this guy if they start Faison Brennan?
1: I don't know if anybody's making it. I don't know.
27: Riley Haltom, do you foresee a situation where Josh Heupel is on cutthroat season if they go 6-6?
0: Yeah. If you go 6-6, there are going to be a lot of people very upset.
27: Hell, there's a chance they might be dogs in six of their games this year.
1: Maybe.
27: Texas, yes. LSU, yes. A&M, yes. At Carolina, yes. Who's Bama. The obvious one I'm forgetting?
1: Bama, Texas.
27: Bama. No, I already said Texas. Both Texas's, Bama. That's three. At Carolina's four. LSU, Texas A&M. That's five. All right, LSU being five. And Bama's six.
1: Yeah.
27: Boys, they're going to be underdogs in six of their games.
1: And it's just, that's not good enough at the end of the day. So Derek says, Josh Heupel is not Jesus. He's not the all-knowing God of football. I think there's a difference between saying that he's the all-knowing God of football and saying, let's wait for there to be a problem before we have a problem. Let's not anticipate the problem ahead of time.
27: Yeah.
1: There's to me, are two different things. JJ says Josh Heupel's already on the hot seat. Dustin says
27: disagree.
1: No passes. He knew the deal and what he had. He should have went and got an experienced quarterback. He could spend $20 million on basketball. Yeah, but There is no try. There's only do, right?
27: Oh, brother, I hear you.
1: There's at the end of the day, you're still kind of off of what you have. 6-6 ain't getting it done here. You're going to look at what that 6-6 looks like. You're going to look at what it looks like moving forward. Where are the boosters with money if you throw up a 6-6? I don't think it's going to be a 6-6. But if you do, that's the other side of it, is who's donating for you to rebuild this thing at six, if you go from 10-2 to 8-5 to 6-6.
27: 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I got a follow-up to that. But first, thank you to USS bringing you No Huddle, Tyler and Will.
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2: You're continuing to back up very quickly from this wreck on 75 northbound at Marchant Drive. You're going to have to get all the way over to the right to get past this wreck. You're backed up onto 75 about halfway down to I-40. And on 640 eastbound, you're backed up all the way back to Western Avenue. And you're continuing to line up on 40 westbound to out of town, all the usual places. Knoxville Smokies Baseball, tomorrow, Wednesday, and Friday at 7, Saturday at 5 p.m., and Sunday at 2. Smokies Baseball, Covenant Park, Old City. Sherry Bigler, Pete Michaels Traffic.
27: Are we asking the wrong question, or do we already know the answer to this question and we keep trying to find different ways to serve it? Here's what I'm getting at. No Huddle continues here. Rusty Wallace, Honda, Tyler, Will, Chad and Jake in the next 7 minutes. Do we just know what we already know about the quarterbacks, that they're going to be subpar or average? And should we be presenting the question like this, Will West? Instead of asking who the starting quarterback's going to be, I think we need to start asking more and more questions about Jim Knowles' defense, because it's going to take a very strong defense this year. Like, I feel like we should be asking more about Chaz Coleman than we are about the quarterback. Okay, quarterbacks, whoever wins the job. Hopefully they don't turn the ball over too much and they can keep offenses in the game. Because, Will West, I'm telling you right now, if we're just going to see a 18-year-old true freshman quarterback put up 18-year-old true freshman quarterback numbers, or an inconsistent George McIntyre, or an inconsistent Ryan Staub, potentially, I need to know defensively this year that Jim Knowles' defense is getting ready to be rocket ship-like, jumping Tim Banks' numbers, triple the numbers. And we already talked about how last year at Penn State, Jim Knowles had a little bit of a struggle. So, I mean, I know why we're asking the questions about quarterback. I think I already know what I'm going to get out of my offense this year. Maybe a little bit better if they're having the right day with Josh Heupel under the headset. I think defensively, I'm going to need them to give me 2022 numbers like they did, and I don't know if they can.
1: Look, that's not going to happen.
27: Like, I know it's not. I'm trying to find some sunny side to this.
1: I think we have a pretty good idea of what you get from Jim Knowles' defense. It's going to be improved from what it was last year.
27: Do you,
1: but
27: though?
1: Better. But not great. You know what I mean? I think we have a pretty good idea.
27: I'd be a lot better if Chaz Coleman
1: probably
27: going to
1: struggle on third down. I don't know if Chaz Coleman can play yet.
27: Yeah.
1: I don't know if Chaz Coleman can play.
27: Is the secondary
1: going
27: to be able to slow people down?
1: I don't know. And what can they tackle in space?
27: Are they going to drop below 70% in the end zone against opposing touchdowns?
1: Can they tackle in space is my first question. I think they'll be able to tackle in space.
27: Is there an upgrade at safety waiting this year?
1: I think they're going to be somewhere above, inside the top 60 in defense. Will they be inside the top 40? I don't know. But I think they'll be somewhere inside the top 60 defensively. That'll be good enough if you have an offense. And so if I'm expecting this to be the 2000 Ravens, 85 Bears, that's probably not going to happen.
27: He's drunk.
1: If I'm expecting them to be the struggle means just as bad as last year's Tim Banks defense, that's probably not going to happen. So I just look at it and say, I think they'll be improved. I think they'll be good enough that if your offense is quality, that you can win some games. I don't think this defense is going to carry you like it did in 04. Or 24. I just don't think you can expect your defense to do that this year. And a lot of it is what I just mentioned. We talk about Chaz Coleman like he was a proven commodity.
27: Yeah.
1: As opposed to a guy with just a ton of upside. Like
27: that one sack. Yeah.
1: Yeah, and what, six tackles? In nine games?
27: Yeah.
1: I mean, like, and don't get me wrong, as a freshman, that's what happens with freshmen. They show flashes and they're not very good. So I need to, and we don't know if he's going to be on the field with the way it's going right now.
27: 110 days out, if he's part of your plans for 2026, he better be part of your November plans.
1: I would also look at the Chaz Coleman thing. This is not – I feel like people are trying to, like, equate it to Boo Carter. I don't think this is Boo Carter. I think this is Darlin Stone-DeBar.
27: Fair. No, completely fair.
1: I think he's got some things going on.
27: Completely fair.
1: And he's a good kid, and he has some things going on. And I think Tennessee's doing some really good things to try to help him. And is it going to be enough? And I don't know the answer.
27: Riley, should we be focusing more defensive? Is the answer to the – let me rephrase the question. Is the answer to the offense very much hand-in-hand with how successful the defense is this year?
0: I think it absolutely is. Yeah. I'm a lot higher on where this offense is or where the defense is than a lot of people, I think. I think they're ahead of schedule. I think they're – and regardless, of even if they're not well ahead of schedule like I think they are, what you get in year one of Jim Knowles is so far beyond what you've gotten outside of that 1 year you went to the college football playoff that you're in a really good position, I think, with this.
27: Riley, defense. How many text messages are we getting? We just need whoever the quarterback is to be Nico from a couple years ago. That means you're also asking the defense to be knockout lights out 24 as well.
0: Yeah, you keep saying it over and over again.
27: Exactly.
0: It's one of the most common things that we've seen when we bring up what this offense is and our concerns about the quarterback is, well, if they're just decent like Nico was a couple of years ago, then you have a chance to win a lot of games. And I think it's an accurate statement.
27: Let's take a look at traffic. It seems like they're getting antsy through the glass. Let's do it, gentlemen, shall we? Chad and Jake time. I'm being told they're bringing their own official with them, too. Who knows what's about to happen over the next 30-plus minutes with the gentlemen joining us now taking their seats. Let's take one more look at traffic outside the doors of the intersection of Selection. Tyler and Will Afternoons. We continue thanks to USS and No Huddle here on the Sports Animal.
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2: You have still got big backups from this wreck, but they do have everybody moved over to the right-hand shoulder at 75 northbound at Merchant. Going to be a while before all of this clears out on 640 east and west and on 75 north and 275. Continuing to line up 40 westbound out of town. And now you've got a 2 to 3 light cycle delay on North Shore Drive at Kingston Pike. Come face-to-face with a shark at Ripley's Aquarium. 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Ripley's attractions are waiting for you in Gatlinburg. Sherry Bigler, Pete Michaels, traffic.
27: Square Garden. This is what I don't get with you, Jake Bull. Your Orlando Magic had the opportunity to be able to kind of stop this whole Detroit Pistons fiasco, and you went up 3-1 and didn't have a chance to lay the hammer to nail.
3: Yeah. That fourth quarter in Game 6, that did us in.
27: And now you're talking about excitement of Spurs Cavaliers? How dare you,
3: sir? Well, my son's a Spurs fan, and the Cavaliers, that's the closest that they can play.
4: I literally said last week that he'd be rooting for a different team.
3: No, I'm Magic, but my son, he's rooting for
5: a different team.
3: Yeah. Sawyer can't say Wembanyama, so he calls him Wet Banana, and so he wants you to watch Wet Banana play. So
1: that's Jake Bull from Rosie Wallace.
27: Which is funny, because if the weather keeps up this weekend, we could see some Wet Bananas.
1: That's absolutely true. Chad Campbell, Rosie Wallace Honda, we are live at Rosie Wallace Honda, and that means it's time for Chad and Jake live every time Jake join us here on Tyler and Will. We do a draft of something. Our draft today, gentlemen, today is Reggie Jackson, Mr. October's 80th birthday. So our draft today, most clutch athletes of all time.
27: Love it.
1: The most clutch athletes of all time.
27: I don't know if
1: our drafts are always graded. Judged by our judge, jury, executioner, Joe Hiphill for TWSWA official. Joe, how are you, sir?
6: I am fantastic.
1: There you go.
6: Fantastic.
1: We need more people in youth officiating. If someone wants to get involved, now's the time to do it. What can they do?
6: They can reach out to me. You can hit me up at joehiphill0817 at Gmail. You can find me on Facebook. We have a great annual golf tournament coming up July the 10th.
27: I've been to that city.
6: And we'd love to, looking for some teams to come participate in that. Might even have a special guest appearance by some celebrities.
27: All right, we're coming. Well, Chad Jakes will be there.
6: No.
27: You're going to announce it already?
6: No. Cougar and Mark.
5: Not looking for much of a turnout, are you?
27: The look on Jake's face.
1: The look on Jake's face was
6: that was the same look he had Friday night when they lost.
1: Oh man.
5: Well, that was that
6: Thursday
5: game
6: night.
5: Was
6: Thursday night. I'm sorry.
5: It was
6: rigged.
5: And by the way, Jake's kids are now wearing a bag over their head anytime they're in public with him because he muffed a punt.
27: The sun was in my eyes.
5: The coach. Well, it wasn't in my eyes. I caught one right before you.
27: Because you said my mom was in the end zone and she blocked the sun. That's exactly what you said on the field.
5: I'd said that, yeah. Maybe on the microphone.
27: That never keeps you from saying anything on our microphone.
1: Yeah, that's true. Yeah. All right, Tyler Ivins, keeper of the draft order, what we have today.
27: We're going to go, I guess, guy who muffs punts, Jake, and we're getting photos right now.
1: That's strong.
4: We might not have won, but we were the best dressed.
1: Yeah,
4: coaches.
1: That is strong.
27: Is that okay? So that's sweater vest and tie.
4: Oh yeah,
27: baby blue tie with the bald head.
4: Yes.
27: What is PJ Fleck doing in this photo right
4: look,
27: now?
4: Look, matching shoes.
27: Yeah. Yeah.
4: Matching white and baby blue shoes.
5: We were complaining very at the ref nice. At that point. Yeah.
27: That looks
5: picture.
27: Great.
5: Yeah.
27: Very Jake Wolf, nice. For your contributions last week, you're going to be going one. Chad, you're going to be following suit at two. I thought I had one of the best drafts of my life. Clearly, our judge didn't, because I'll be going three. And the
5: guy
27: who
5: was one of the best drafts.
27: Yeah,
5: you've been second.
27: Biggest swig of the water he has, he will be going four. So, Jake, we're talking clutch athletes. Yeah.
4: Well, there is a clear overall number one pick. It's the GOAT himself, six finals, six MVPs. Guy played with the flu, one, it's Michael Jordan. There's not a more clutch athlete ever.
5: I think that's the right first pick, Jim. Yeah.
1: Michael Jordan.
5: There's a clear second pick as well. Then it starts getting a little bit foggy out there after that. But this one's won seven Super Bowls and had more fourth quarter comebacks than some entire franchises. Tom Brady.
27: I'll just keep things moving. I don't trust him as a driver behind the wheel, but I do trust him with a driver. When he wears red on Sundays, boys, good luck.
4: Yep.
1: Tiger Woods. All right, I'm going to go a completely different direction. There's only one gentleman who's won more gold medals than any other American in the history of the world, and that is Mr. Michael Phelps. And to hear it discussed by one of his former teammates that when you're watching Phelps and it gets competitive or somebody talks to him, it's like watching Darth Vader get built. And that's what Michael Phelps is.
27: I just got cold chills.
1: Yes, yeah. I'm going to go with Michael Phelps. Mm. So through round number one, that was
5: lightning fast.
1: We flew through that. Jake Bull is Michael Jordan. Chad has Tom Brady. Tyler has Tiger Woods. And I have Michael Phelps. Jake Bull, first pick of the second round of the all-time clutch draft.
4: Yeah. Normally, I'm an advocate of not taking the person that the draft was named after, but if Mr. October makes it to the second round, I'm going to take Mr. October.
1: Reggie Jackson.
5: I think he was okay. You could have gotten him in the third round. Maybe the fourth or fifth round.
4: ChatGPT says he's a first-round pick.
1: There
4: third
1: you go.
4: Overall.
5: Yeah, it also said that.
4: It did have Michael Phelps on the list.
5: Hey, it also told me who was going to win the Kentucky Derby, and I lost $300.
4: Just so you know. But you did make it up on midget donkey racing in Thailand the next night. He has a problem.
5: I did, yeah. So twin spires can be a problem. I did hit Napoleon
1: quickly,
5: Solo.
1: Y'all know how this
5: Yeah.
1: This is how we get Terminators, right? Y'all are aware of that, right?
4: Yeah.
1: Making sure we're all on the same page.
5: Yeah. Oh, is it my turn?
1: It is.
5: Already. Well, you know, I'm going to go a little different direction here. Maybe I won't. You know what, Jake? I'm going to show you that Mr. October's good, but Mr. November's better. Give me Derek Jeter.
1: Derek Jeter.
27: Yeah, Jeets.
1: Tyler Ivins.
5: I took yours, didn't I?
27: You did. My question is now, are you going to take my other one in round three, or can I wait and go back and get him?
5: I'm taking him.
27: No. I'll nab this guy.
5: That's what I thought, see?
27: Drives
5: him into it.
27: Super Bowls, if it's fourth quarter, one time out or less.
1: That was what I was going to
27: take. You better grab him. I'll take Elway.
1: Oh, you went Elway.
27: No. I know you.
4: That's not the quarterback I thought.
27: No. I said less than two timeouts.
1: Fair enough.
27: Just give him one timeout.
1: I'm gonna run right to the podium because there's a gentleman who has more fourth quarter comebacks than anybody in the history of football. 31 times fourth quarter comebacks. That's Joe Montana.
4: Yeah.
5: That's who I thought he was going to take.
4: I did, too.
1: Not that Elway's not a clutch guy, but you had those early Super Bowls where it was, and then he figured it out.
5: I kind of thought you were going to go with Eli Manning. You know, that's a guy that had ice water in his veins. I'll take Eli in 2 minutes to go in the game. I'll take Eli probably over anybody.
1: There are times that I think Eli was always too confused to be rattled.
5: Well,
1: if that makes sense.
5: He threw it to somebody.
1: So
4: it worked.
1: It did. It worked out, yeah.
4: But four Super Bowls, zero interceptions.
1: Yep.
5: That's crazy.
1: Yeah, that's so through two rounds.
0: I've never thought it.
1: Jake has Michael Jordan and Reggie Jackson. Chad has Tom Brady and Derek Jeter. Tyler has Tiger Woods and John Elway. I have Michael Phelps, Joe Montana.
5: I've watched a lot more than four Super Bowls, too.
1: So, final pick.
4: You know,
1: the all-time clutch draft, Jake Bull.
4: I think this is honestly where I wrap up the win today because I'm about to take two of the greatest athletes of all time. In fact, if you were to build a Mount Rushmore of athletes, two of my three are probably going to be on there. I'll take Muhammad Ali.
1: Ali.
5: It was an okay
4: pick. He's the biggest stage fighter ever.
5: It was an okay pick.
4: No.
5: It was an okay pick. I'm not. No, look, I like Muhammad Ali. It was an okay pick.
1: Jack Campbell.
5: I'm gonna switch gears a little bit here now. I thought I was going to take this guy in the second round, but luckily he hung around until the third round. And you know what?
27: This guy's a jockey. Just finished the Preakness last weekend.
5: 18 majors. Jack Nicklaus.
1: Jack.
5: 18 majors. That's a pressure golfer right there.
27: Yeah, back before they had a lot of players that were.
5: Oh, good. Yeah. They were terrible back then, yeah.
27: Jack Nicklaus couldn't win five majors if he played right
5: now.
27: Well,
5: I mean, the guy's
27: and
5: 85.
27: Everybody knows it.
6: Neither could Tiger Woods.
27: Do what?
6: Neither could Tiger Woods.
27: Not with one leg, and although he did win a major with one leg.
5: I mean, that's Jack Nicklaus. The dude's 85, man. How many you expect him to win?
7: Lucky, because I was afraid you were going to nab who I thought you were going to nab. So I'll come back around in the third round. I'll grab my guy. He was known as the Assassin before he got his now more noted name, rest in peace, to a guy who has over 18 game-winning shots to his number, whether that was 8 or 24. There's a reason why when we shoot a ball and we put it, a wastebasket paper shot, we always say,
5: Kobe, the Mamba.
1: Yep, Kobe Bean.
6: I think that's your best pick.
1: Yes.
5: I love Kobe.
1: Other than
5: that
1: Tiger?
5: Strong.
1: Okay.
5: Yeah. I like him better than I do Tiger.
1: I'm going to take the most clutch baseball player I've ever laid eyes on in my entire life.
7: If you don't say it.
5: Does he play for the Savannah Bananas?
1: He does not.
7: No, he would be my fourth. Can I guess who it is? My fourth selection?
1: Sure.
7: I bet he's a closer.
1: He's a closer.
7: It's Mo.
1: Yeah,
7: it's Mariano
1: Rivera. Mariano Rivera was just, it was over. Like, that's when he walked out there. I hate the Yankees. I hope their building burns down today. But
7: this is the only Mariano stat you have Rivera to say about Mariano incredible. Rivera. Remember how I told you on Friday there are some certain baseball stats that blow me away? Nolan Ryan, how do you have that many no-hitters and no Cy Youngs? If you took every single one of Hank Aaron's home runs away, he still has over 3,000 hits. More men have landed on the moon than Mariano Rivera runs allowed in the World Series.
6: That's crazy. That is insane.
27: So Bleacher Report comes out with a clip of Rick Barnes the other day talking about whenever a transfer or somebody in the transfer portal came on campus this offseason, it showed Rick Barnes coming out of the locker room, and it was literally Mariano Rivera coming out of outfield.
7: That's why we heard Inner Sandman so many times from the dome, from the arena.
6: I think you need to go a fourth
1: Point
6: round here.
1: 0.7 ERA. Do we have the time? Well, we have the time. Do you guys want to do a fourth?
5: Yeah. Matter to me.
1: Yeah. We have the time.
7: Here go.
1: There we go. So we'll do a fourth round.
7: The judge comes
1: the
7: out
1: judge
7: and says you better
1: it.
7: Go four.
1: Jake Bull.
6: Fourth round.
1: By the way, Mariano Rivera, 0.7 ERA in postseason games. That's insane.
7: Again, more people have landed on the moon than runs given up in the World Series.
27: You know, I'm going to go with a plethora of sports here. Give me Sidney Crosby.
1: Sid the Kid.
7: Nothing wrong with that.
5: Yeah, well, I'm glad we went a fourth round.
1: All right. Chad Campbell.
5: This guy trash-talked people, but then he did exactly what he said he was going to do. Number 33 for Will's
1: Larry.
5: Team.
1: Larry Legend.
5: Give me a little Larry Legend Bird.
7: Yep.
1: Larry Bird. Tyler Ivins.
7: You know what?
1: I've got two real nice ones. There's
7: so do I.
1: Back.
7: This guy... If he was on your team and you made a Super Bowl or you needed something dramatic to happen for you in the postseason, bet you it was his right leg that got you to the next round. I'll take Adam Vinatieri.
1: Adam Vinatieri, that's a good
6: idiot
1: one.
6: Kicker,
5: a drunk kicker.
7: not Vanderjack, but I'll take Vinatieri, yeah.
1: I'm going to take the most clutch moment in my life that I have ever seen, and I still don't believe what I just saw. Kirk Gibson goes to the plate. If he hits it to the wall, he gets thrown out at first.
7: Okay.
1: And that guy hits a home run in the World Series.
7: What was the most impressive part about
1: Kirk Gibson.
7: Was it the fact that he limped the plate? It was who he hit it off of.
1: Yes.
7: Hit it off Eckersley.
1: Yep.
7: Eckersley.
1: And again, there has never been a singular clutch moment better than Kirk Gibson's home run.
7: Like
1: Nothing has ever been.
7: That's what makes it so dramatic.
1: Yeah,
7: if he hits it off Bob Smith, it's like, oh, my God, this is an incredible moment. He hit it off Dennis Eckersley.
1: I'll be very real. If it happened today, now that I'm a disgruntled adult, I would believe the fix was in. Because there's no way that all happens and plays out the way that it did.
5: If I played MLB, I would love to be Dennis Eckersley.
1: Yeah.
5: You throw that sidearm.
1: Mm-hmm. Yeah. All right. So, through four rounds.
7: Great call on the four rounds.
1: Nice job, Joe. Jake Bull has Michael Jordan, Reggie Jackson, Muhammad Ali, Sidney Crosby. Chad has Tom Brady, Derek Jeter, Jack Nicklaus, and Larry Bird. Tyler has Tiger Woods, John Elway, Kobe Bryant, and Adam Vinatieri. I have Michael Phelps, Joe Montana, Mariano Rivera, and Kirk Gibson. Good luck, Joe.
6: Yes. These are great picks. I mean,
7: you thought that fourth round would help. Yeah,
6: I really did.
5: All
6: I really
5: it did
6: thought
5: was
6: it would help.
5: Secure Jake as last.
6: Well, it did.
4: There's no way, Michael. I could have taken Michael Jordan, Muhammad Ali, and nobody else, and can't finish last.
5: Yes, you finished last.
4: There's no way.
6: Michael Jordan is the best basketball player of all time.
4: Yes,
6: yeah. And I don't think anybody will ever touch him. That's just
5: your other
6: the
5: three
6: truth.
5: Were just okay.
6: The other picks, they were good. They were good.
5: They were just good, Jake.
6: So, but because there were four rounds.
4: This is the biggest travesty ever.
5: Were you here last week?
4: This is the biggest travesty ever.
6: So
4: there's no way.
6: But if you
4: he picked Jack Nicklaus,
5: who's up 18 majors.
6: But you look at these picks, Jake, and you honestly tell me that yours should be number one.
4: Adam Vinatieri.
5: He didn't say last. Hey, he said number one.
6: He was clutch for two teams.
4: Yeah, Muhammad Ali, that guy
6: for two
4: sucked.
6: Teams.
5: No, but you do.
4: Maybe he'll find a career doing something else after he gets out of boxing.
6: But because of that, I'm having to go with Tyler in third. Okay,
5: makes sense.
6: Great picks. But if you compare,
8: that's how competitive it is right now.
6: It is that competitive, and somebody has to be third. So,
27: Jake, what are you doing in about 20 minutes when he goes to his car?
6: Yeah. So coming down to Chad and Will, from top to bottom, I'm going to have to go with Will.
27: As the win?
6: As the win,
5: that.
6: Yeah.
5: Oh,
8: Michael Phelps and Michael Joe Phelps.
5: Montana.
6: Mariano Rivera.
5: Yeah.
8: I mean, yeah.
5: It was strong.
8: And the literal clutch moment in the history of sports.
5: Let me just say this. I have no problem with it. Jake, he's going to whine about everything. He's the LeBron.
6: No, he whines every week, though.
5: Yeah, but they're the LeBron James of picks.
27: He pointed at me, by the way,
4: Jake. I know. I understand. He picked Jack Nicklaus.
5: Yeah, tell me what you've got against Jack Nicklaus.
6: No, I didn't just pick Jack Nicklaus. Tom Brady.
4: I get Jeter. Tom Brady was
6: and Larry Bird.
5: Yeah. Derek Jeter, I guess he's a punk.
4: Yeah.
5: Larry
4: Muhammad
5: Bird's
4: Ali,
5: a punk.
4: Muhammad Ali, that guy sucks.
5: Well, I mean, he's the same age as Jack Nicklaus.
4: Sidney Crosby, that guy sucks.
8: So let me ask you this. And if, let's say Jake had taken Eli instead of Sidney Crosby.
6: No.
5: Wayne Gretzky. Okay. Gretzky instead of Sidney
8: Patrick
5: Crosby.
8: Waugh.
5: Patrick Mahomes. I mean, there were better people out there.
27: Patty Waugh, 10 overtimes?
8: 10 straight overtime wins in a single playoff.
27: Yeah. When it went to the extra period, you were screwed. Yep. You weren't getting one.
5: He was Chicago,
27: ball.
5: Right?
8: Montreal, and then Colorado.
27: Colorado,
8: If
4: I'd only taken Ernie Els.
5: I think Jake's
27: last, by the way, last Canadian team to
8: Joe
27: win
8: Joe Hip Hill, get a game with another wise decision. We are live at Rusty Willis Honda. Let's go to Star Bitch Cut.
9: 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They just want to get the ranking right. 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
27: 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Hey, Riley Haltom, did we name the most clutch athlete of your lifetime on the 16 different names? I'll get the math right eventually.
8: And by the way, yes, we did.
27: Yes, we did.
8: It's Michael Phelps.
27: Unless you're going to say LeBron James.
0: Of my lifetime.
27: Who's the most clutch athlete? Go.
0: You said.
27: Just answer the question. Who's the most clutch athlete of all time?
0: You said Phelps.
27: Right.
8: Yeah.
0: It's probably Phelps.
27: Okay.
8: Yeah, it's Phelps.
5: I don't know. Listen, I thought about calling him Bad Take Riley on Saturday.
27: BTR's
5: I'm listening
27: good.
5: To him and Charlie on Saturday morning. By the way, it's good radio, Riley.
0: I appreciate it.
5: Going head-to-head over there banging heads. So, there you go.
0: A little bit. All right. Still there, talent, birthday edition. You got the football skills of Vince Young turning 43, the baseball skills of Brooks Robinson, rest in peace, or the football skills of Travis Hunter turning 23.
27: Home field advantage.
8: Chad,
27: what do you say, Chad Campbell?
5: I'm going to start the football skills of Vince Young, not for what he did in the NFL, but what he did at Texas. I still remember watching him beat USC, and I had bet the over, and I took Texas -7, and I won both of them.
27: That a boy.
5: And so it was because Vince Young would be taken off running, and it looked like he was running in slow motion, and nobody could catch him.
27: It's the greatest football game I've ever watched. Not
5: involved
27: in Tennessee.
5: It was a great game. Yep. Phenomenal game.
27: That Rose Bowl was incredible.
5: I will bench the baseball skills of Brooks Robinson, and I'm going to cut the football skills of Travis Hunter just because, you know, I hadn't seen enough of him, really.
8: Now there's Jacksonville. If it's the consolation.
4: I'm going to start the football skills of Travis Hunter because I think Travis Hunter's skills can get you paid more. I'm going to bench Brooks Robinson. I'm cutting Vince Young. Vince Young sucked in the NFL.
5: Well, he got me paid more.
4: Yeah, that's right.
27: I'm going to start Travis Hunter, but I want to be able to play both sides of the ball or act like I can play both sides of the ball. I'm going to bench Vince Young. I'm going to cut Brooks Robinson. I know he's one of the greatest third basemen of all time, but guess what? Again, we have to ask that question. Would that year or that era of baseball translate to today's era of baseball?
8: I'm going to start Vince Young. He had the skills. Mm-hmm. Allegedly had a drinking problem, right? So I'm going to start Vince Young. I'm going to bench Brooks Robinson. I'm going to cut Travis Hunter.
0: Oklahoma City is the runaway favorite to win the NBA championship. If not the Thunder, who can win the Larry O'Brien Trophy? Is it the Spurs, the Cavaliers, or the Knicks?
27: I don't think we're going to have three different starts here, but...
4: Well, I think the Western Conference Finals are the NBA Finals. These are the two best teams in basketball. I can't wait to watch this series, so I'm starting the Spurs. I'm going to bench the Cavaliers. I'm cutting the Knicks because the Knicks have had trouble with the Cavaliers. That's the only reason.
5: I agree with you that they have had trouble, but you know what? Eventually everybody gets over the hump. But I do agree that the Spurs are the start. I'll bench the Knicks and cut the Cavs because they had to go seven games. The Knicks have been resting.
4: The Knicks couldn't have had a better way to get there.
27: They needed the rest.
8: I think Chad has it right.
27: But
8: Jake, I get your point. Like a regular season, that went a lot better for the Cavs. I just think we're in the postseason now. I can't count on James Harden if I'm a Cavs fan. Both of them. You know what I mean? Like, they can't count on James Harden to actually do things. Start the Spurs, bench the Knicks, cut the Cavs.
27: I've watched my co-host sandbag for so many years, and it's got his team championships.
8: All kinds of championships.
27: So you know what? Start the Spurs, bench the Cavs, cut the
8: there
27: Knicks.
8: You go. There you go.
4: I did not think that you and I, that it would be us agreeing on this one and not Will and I, or Tyler and I.
0: Which NBA final series would you least like to see?
27: Least.
0: You got the Spurs and the Cavs, the Thunder and the Cavs, or literally any other matchup?
5: Well, so... since I do think the Thunder is the best team in the NBA right now, I'm going to start the Thunder and the Cavs because if they're playing the Cavs, that means that they beat New York. I will bench the Spurs in the Cavs because that
27: could also be a sweep.
5: That would mean the Cavs beat New York, and I want to see the Knicks in the finals, so I'll take any other matchup.
4: I'm going to start the Thunder and the Cavs. I'm going to bench any other matchup. I'm cutting Spurs and Cavs.
27: Chad has the right order. Cavs make the finals. I don't know if they win a game against either San Antonio or OKC.
8: I don't want to see the Thunder Cavs. Frankly, I don't want to see the Thunder. If I'm just to be honest with you, they would just, like, I kind of wish they'd just go away, but they're not good. They're absolutely dominant and amazing. I'm going to start the Thunder Cavs. I'm going to bench Spurs Cavs. I don't want to see the Cavs either. I'm going to cut any other matchup. I'd like to see New York get into the finals.
27: Can I try to make this a gambling angle? Because that's just what I do. You know what one of the most popular bets in Vegas is right now? The over-under total games played in the Western Conference Finals. 5.5.
8: That's the right number.
27: Do they at least go 6?
5: Wow.
8: That's the right
27: number. I think they do.
4: Well, I'm
27: San Antonio OKC go at least 6.
4: I'm not telling you the Spurs are going to win this thing.
27: Just go.
4: But I'm also not going to tell you OKC's just going to boat race.
27: Did you see the regular season?
4: Yeah. I mean,
27: they played 5 times and San Antonio won 4-5.
4: I think the Spurs have a legitimate chance to win this series.
27: Who do you have winning game 1 tonight?
8: I have the Spurs.
27: Wait, the covers.
5: Would you go over 5.5?
27: Oh yeah, this series is going to be 6.
8: I think it's 6. I'd stay away. I think they're going to. It's going to be 6, but I would stay away. Never stay away.
27: I bet it twice. It's going to be 6.
0: May is National Salsa Month, so start, bench, cut hot salsa, medium salsa, and mild salsa.
27: Come on, there's a clear start, bench, cut here.
4: Yeah, listen, I think ketchup's a little spicy. Okay, so I'm going to start mild. I'm going to bench medium. I'm cutting hot.
5: I'm going to be a little different. I'm going to play it right in the middle. I'm going to start the medium salsa because I want a little bit of spice, not too much spice. And then I'll bench the mild salsa because I like the taste of salsa. But I'm going to cut the hot. I don't want to sit there and be wiping sweat.
8: I don't mind wiping this sweat, but the problem with a lot of hot salsas, they're just hot without flavor.
4: Right.
8: That's the problem with it. Yeah. If you find a good hot salsa that has some flavor to it, that's fine, but few and far between.
27: Good luck. You know, it's a great question. If you start three different options, go down the staircase. You start the hot, bench the medium, and cut
4: the ketchup.
8: Tyler, the customizer, Ivan's over there just woo. That's our court now. It's start the medium, bench the mild, cut the hot.
27: Come on, let's be real. If I can't taste for 2 days, it's not good salsa.
0: Tyler's got the right order, by the way.
8: Oh, man.
27: You're young.
0: Fair. Aaron Rodgers
5: starts keeping you up at night. Yeah.
0: Aaron Rodgers and the Steelers have agreed on a one-year deal that will bring the four-time MVP back for his 22nd season. Who wins the AFC North in 2026? Is it the Steelers, the Ravens, or the Bengals?
27: Dare I say we have three different starts here?
5: Surely we don't have three different starts here. Is it me or you?
27: Yeah.
5: Okay. I'm gonna start the Ravens. I thought the Ravens should have won it last year. Did they win it last year?
27: Pittsburgh won it.
5: So I thought the Ravens should have won it last year.
27: Because remember, Pittsburgh hosted that crap game with Houston.
5: That's right.
27: Yeah, they got a home field because they won the division.
5: I'll bench the Steelers, and you know, the Bengals. Joe Burrow can't play a whole season, so it's going to be hard for them to win. So I'll cut them.
27: Jake,
4: I'm going to start the Bengals because I think that this is Joe Burrow's year.
5: The best ability.
4: I'm going to bench the Ravens because I, like you, thought the Ravens should have won it last year. What does a new coach bring to the Ravens? It'll be interesting to see. You still got the king. I'm going to cut the Steelers because Aaron Rodgers is 100 years old. Mike McCarthy, has he lost it?
8: Is he 150 years old?
4: Yeah. So there you go.

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1: I'm going to bench the Bengals, cut the Steelers. I don't think either one of them is going to be particularly good.
2: I start the Bengals, bench the Ravens, cut the Steelers. I'm big on Cincinnati this year with that easy schedule.
1: It is a very easy
3: schedule. To Will's point,
1: literally,
3: though,
1: that was the thing.
4: Can they block?
2: And is Joe Burrow going to be looking at the sky?
4: Has he played a full season yet?
3: Been a minute. Yeah, he played in the Super Bowl.
1: He does every other year.
4: The first
1: right?
4: one, maybe?
1: Yeah. He does every other. He's pretty much every other year. He's out. He gets knocked out because he had them put the money into two wide receivers instead of an offensive line. But they also put money instead of the offensive line. They traded for Dexter Lawrence from the Giants, and they're putting in a defensive tackle.
4: And I don't know that Aaron Rodgers makes it through the whole season.
1: He might not. Like, at some point in time, it's all just going to go belly up, right? This might be that time.
5: Who leads the Vols in passing yards this year? Is it going to be George McIntyre, Faison Brandon, or Ryan Staub?
2: I'm starting Faison Brandon. I don't even know at this point. You went looking for a quarterback. You didn't get one. This guy's supposed to be the future, so why not put him in there and let's see what he can do and build a career and build a, you know, not just this season, but next season after him. I'm benching McIntyre. I'm cutting Staub.
4: Man, Riley, you're going to love that one, aren't you?
5: Not too far off.
4: I'm going to start Faison Brandon. And I will bench George McIntyre, and I will cut Ryan Staub.
2: Start G-Mac, bench Faison, cut Staub.
1: I'm going to start Faison, bench Staub, cut G-Mac.
2: Riley, answer that question quickly.
5: I'll start McIntyre, bench Brandon, cut Staub.
4: Now, Riley, did I hear you say that you thought Staub was going to start the first game?
5: No, I said I think it's a solid option, but I don't think that's ultimately what's going to happen.
1: He said if money was not involved, if financial investment was not involved.
5: I think he's the safest option right now.
1: That's who they would probably start, and I will just tell you I've been told that as well. He was just going by observation. I've been told that.
4: So I understand they want to get value for their money that they put out there, but isn't it more important to win the game?
5: You would think so.
3: May I?
1: Yep.
3: 110 days until it's football time in Tennessee. Chad, you first. Start, bench, cut. Who's the starter against Furman?
4: Faison Bradley.
3: Start
4: Brandon, Faison. I'm going to start Faison. I'll bench George McIntyre, and I'll cut Ryan Staub.
2: I'm right there with him.
1: I'm going to start G-Mac.
3: Start G-Mac. Bench Brandon, cut Staub.
1: Bench Staub, cut Brandon.
5: Will's got the right order.
3: Joe, you look like you want to say something before I bring up something that's happening in June.
4: Is he that much better, Staub?
1: Who's that? No, he just isn't. The other two so aren't ready.
3: You know I watched Staub like last year take power four snaps at Colorado.
1: Yeah. And he's big. He's 6'3", 230. You know what I mean?
4: And to Riley's point that he made on Saturday, was a good point, Riley. He hadn't played in an SEC. You know, playing an SEC game is different.
1: Yeah, it is.
3: It is. Hey, question. Is something coming up in June where maybe some people around here can ride with Rusty Wallace?
4: Yeah. We are doing the Rusty Wallace Family of Dealerships charity motorcycle ride this year. It'll benefit Operation Heroes Hill, which is homeless veterans in Knox County. The initiative is led by Glenn Jacobs. He'll be here as well. But they're building 22 tiny homes, and they'll have a nice little community center in the middle of it and everything else to help these guys get started back up. It's a hand up to get them off the street and get them in a house and give them something to work.
2: The cool thing about this that I don't even know that we planned it this way, but this is like 2 weeks before America's 250th birthday.
1: That's awesome.
4: We didn't plan it that way.
2: And so it's obviously going to be a patriotic event with the charity that it's benefiting. But that's going to be really cool.
4: Yeah, June the 20th. It's going to start at our Nissan store, and it will go through probably we'll have the Tango unit and the Blue Knights. They're helping us out. But the Tango unit, it'll be fully escorted the whole way. Rusty Wallace will have Stephen Wallace and Southern Country Custom Motorcycles will be down here, and they ride those, and those things are ridiculous.
2: Even if you don't ride, just come look. These things are bad to the bone.
4: It's pure insanity. But, you know, we'll have a great time. We're going to ride. We'll finish at Bootlegger Harley-Davidson, and it'll be a ton of fun.
3: Are you riding the scooter again this year?
4: I'm not riding the scooter. Okay. I will be either – so I'm either going to be – I'll either ride a Harley or I'll –

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6: Your interstate volume is really beginning to improve now. You do still have some heavy volume on 640 eastbound around Western Avenue. Also some heavy volume pretty westbound out around the truck scales and Watt Road. And you're lining up southbound through the 4075 split on down into Loudoun County. And heavy volume on the 129 bypass in Alcoa.
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24: 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Now, a couple things you should keep in mind. If something sounds too good to be true, it probably is. When you look at these videos, if they don't seem natural, if there's something off about them, the audio or the video, it's probably AI generated. And if you come across something that does pique your interest, see if you can find evidence of it from other sources. I promise you this, if I discover something incredible that you need to know about, I'm going to talk about it somewhere that you can easily find, not on some shady social media site. I'm Dr. Sanjay Gupta, helping you live a better life.
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28: Afternoon sunshine will give way to a partly cloudy sky tonight, lows around 67. Look for another hot and humid day on Tuesday with highs up around 90. A chance of rain finally returns Wednesday into Wednesday night and will linger through the end of the week. I'm Chief Meteorologist Spencer Denton from the WVLT First Alert Weather Center.
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1: 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Not great. Remember, Tennessee baseball going to take over tomorrow, 5:30. If they win that one, Wednesday at 5:30, they will get things going as well, as long as they last throughout the SEC tournament. Got to tell you, kind of like the way those last two series have gone for Vol baseball, though.
2: Dude. We said after they lost in Lexington, can Tennessee baseball get you 6-2? Oh, of course they're going to win the Belmont game. You think they'd win the Presbyterian game. Okay. Now that means they would have to win the series at minimum against both Texas and Oklahoma. What Tennessee do? They went 6-2. 10 seed, South Carolina tomorrow, as Will highlighted, and then a win that would send Tennessee to the Wednesday slate where, yeah, that Arkansas team. You know, the same Arkansas team that eliminated Tennessee last year from postseason play. Very last game for Tony Vitello. Arkansas, yeah. I wish Chad Kimball was still here because I'd look Chad Kimball in the face and say, Chad, did you want to say something to Will? Hey, Will West.
1: We need two callers now at 656-9900. 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
6: The volume is continuing to improve on the interstate, but your heaviest volume right now is going to be 75 northbound past Emory Road, 75 southbound through the split into Loudoun County, and 640 eastbound ramp to 75 north. You've still got heavy volume on the 129 bypass in Alcoa and Clinton Highway through Powell.
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1: Here's
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1: 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You can miss those questions by a total of 15. Without going over our metaphorical cliff, the contestant with the fewest number missed going to be the big winner. Tyler Ivins, tell them what the
2: win. 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But the Final Frontier 2026, a special evening with Journey Tour, is coming to Knoxville. Two tickets all week long. Riley Haltom, we need our contestants. What are their names?
20: Yeah, Jamie and Tim.
2: Jamie, get in here. Dang it, Jamie, I don't even want to talk about it unless we're talking about winning. What are you doing?
21: Sitting here talking to you now, buddy.
2: Jamie, is it my questions or is it Will's questions? We got Journey tickets we want to hand out.
21: We're going to go with you again. Come on.
2: Jamie, it's all NBA, but it's all good. Topical NBA. We get started with question number one. Despite their victory last night in the Eastern Conference semis, James Harden's Game 7 cursed woes, downfall, whatever you want to describe it, it continued. How many points did the former MVP score last night in Cleveland's Game 7 win?
21: 13.
2: The answer's 9. All right, you only move up 4. That's a nice start for your first question. You're up 4. Speaking of MVPs, we found out SGA brought home his second Most Valuable Player award. Hey, Jamie, in the history of the sport,
1: How many multiple time MVPs has the association had? I'm looking for players with multiple MVPs. If they've got at least two, they're on this list. How many are there?
21: Say 13.
1: Correct answer, 16. My guy, you only move up three, so now you're up to seven. Here's your last one. The average is 15. You're halfway there. There are four teams left in the NBA postseason. It's the Cavs, that's the Knicks, that's the Thunder, that's the Spurs. Now, you got to remember, a couple of these franchises were relocated, one exactly being OKC. How many NBA championships do these four franchises have combined? Spurs, Knicks, Cavs, Thunder. Let that bird chirping tell you the answer.
21: Yeah, I hear him. 12.
1: Answer's 10. 5 by the Spurs, 2 by the Thunder when you count the Sonics one, 2 by the Knicks, and the LeBron one with the Cavs. So you move up 2 on top of that. That's a decent little number there at 9. You've got 9 to play with.
2: That's strong.
1: That's a really good comeback, Jamie. Let's see how well Tim and Will West do.
2: All right, Tim, let's get this W, buddy. Are you ready?
4: Let's do the South Knoxville thing, man. Come on.
2: There we go. I will warn you, Riley Haltom ended with 13 on these questions.
1: Ooh.
2: Shai Gilgeous. Gosh. It's all right. Look, current events.
1: Dude,
2: your
1: be
2: category.
1: Confident, Tim.
2: Shai Gilgeous Alexander. SGA leads the NBA in postseason scoring per game. When rounded to the nearest whole number, how many points per game for Shai?
4: 18.
2: Well, the answer's 29.
1: Oh, boy.
2: So we go up 11 there. Kyle Schwarber of the Phillies leads the majors in home runs in the year. How many home runs on the season for Kyle Schwarber?
4: 18.
2: The answer's 20. You move up 2 there. And then Aaron Rye won the PGA Championship yesterday. How many strokes under par was Aaron Rye in Newton Square, Pennsylvania?
4: I mean, did he win by?
2: No. How many strokes under par was Aaron Rye?
4: Oh, 10.
2: The answer was 9. So you just got you off. So you ended up with 14, one off from Riley. But congratulations to Jamie. He was riding a 4-game losing streak. He was due.
1: Give him his tickets.
2: He was due
1: for Saturday, May 30th. It's a night with Journey at the Food City Center, Thompson Bowling Arena. 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It's all happening here on Tyler and Will. 16 players in NBA history have won multiple regular season MVP awards. Can you give me 7 of them? Some of them are obvious. Come on, Will.
2: Multiple MVP awards.
1: Can you give me half of the list?
2: Let's see. Larry, Magic, Michael, LeBron, SGA.
1: 5.
2: Joker.
1: 6.
2: Oh, let me think about before that.
1: You just need one. You just need one. Who's the Wilt? Guy? Yeah, 7. Who's the guy who has the most?
2: Is it Russell?
1: Also on the list, but that's not what I'm thinking
2: of. We're
1: going
2: to keep going. Kareem?
1: That's the one with the most. Keep going. You only need 4 more.
2: Dr. J.
1: Not on the list.
2: Moses? Guess. Is Moses on there?
1: Yeah, Moses is on the list. Dang keep it. Going.
2: All right. Let's see. Multiple MVPs.
1: Now you need 4. I misspoke. Now you need
2: Shaq.
1: 4. Not on the list.
2: Ooh. Duncan?
1: Yes. Keep going.
2: Kobe?
1: Not on the list. You need one still active.
2: One still active? Who am I? Oh, is it Giannis?
1: Oh, but keep going. 2 are still active. I misspoke.
2: Oh. Still active. I am at a complete total loss.
1: Steph?
2: Oh, Steph Curry. Good gosh.
1: You got 2 more. Both were once teammates ring chasing.
20: Wait, how many? Who all has he gotten so far?
1: Yep. He needs one more. Multiple time NBA MVPs. He's named 15 of them. Malone and this guy ring chased as teammates. Oh, who was the other one on that? I remember Gary Payton being on that one. But
2: okay, they moved on from him and picked up this point guard.
1: I don't remember who the other point guard
2: was. Yes, you do. He's from Canada.
1: Oh, Steve Nash.
2: There you go.
1: Yeah, I don't know why I could remember that. I don't know why I could remember that.
2: Look at you. That's impressive.
1: Yeah, it's
2: every time I put a
1: 16 of 18 or 20, whatever it is, 16 of 19.
2: I mean, anytime I give him trivia on the spot, he's like, come on, Ivins, I don't know. He just rattled those off like ingredients in his protein shake, dude.
1: I can't believe Shaq didn't win two MVPs.
2: I've got the list
1: that's
2: in front
1: insane.
2: Of me. I don't see Shaq
1: Dream,
2: in front
1: Dream
2: of
1: didn't win two MVPs?
2: Hakeem? No.
1: Yeah.
2: I'm looking at the list right now.
1: Then these voters don't know what the heck they're doing. Like,
2: hey,
1: that's not anybody else but the voters.
2: I mean, I'm double-checking right now that Shaq didn't win multiple. No, he was only one time, 2000 in a regular season MVP.
1: That is insane.
2: Yeah. Hang on, let me check Dream. I thought Dream only won one. Yeah, 94.
1: That's wild.
2: Yeah, 1994. That's nuts, dude. Good look at you. Congratulations. Don't test Guillermo when it comes to NBA MVPs.
1: Yeah.
2: Riley Haltom, I don't know how many of those you would have gotten, but I'm quite impressed, man.
20: To be fair, I wasn't listening.
2: Okay, Riley.
20: I'll
2: ask you the easy question. Riley Haltom, name the NBA player with the most MVPs of all time.
20: Kareem.
2: Give me the two players with five.
20: Mike and Bill.
2: Can you give me the two with four?
20: Bron and Wilt.
2: Are you cheating?
20: No, I just know that.
2: Give me the four with three.
20: Jokic has three. Magic has
2: Keep
20: three.
2: Going.
20: Larry Bird had three.
2: Keep going. No way you'll get the last one.
20: Was it Karl Malone?
2: No, but he has the same last name.
1: Yeah, same last name.
20: Moses Malone.
1: I didn't realize Moses had three. I thought he had two. But I thought Dr. J might have had two as well.
2: You want to tell the people what that box is that's in front of your face?
1: Absolutely. Look, Big Ticket 2026 registration going on right now. If you're in North Knoxville, Powell, Halls, this is the time to do it. We're just a hop, skip, and a jump from downtown. Come by, get signed up. We will draw two qualifiers. 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We're live at Rusty Wallace Honda.
2: Real quick before we reset, SGA was the pick, right?
1: What's that?
2: For MVP this year.
1: Yeah, I think so.
20: He had one of the most efficient seasons in NBA history. It had to be Shea.
1: It was
20: more efficient than Steph's season.
1: I don't believe in the efficiency ranking in basketball. I think it's crap metric.
20: It's fair.
1: But that doesn't mean it wasn't deserved.
20: When it was so far ahead of anyone else, it's like at some point that
1: it's,
20: to mean
1: it's
20: something.
1: It's also like, so we used to do that with, it was one year Harden was in the conversation, and then I started delving into efficiency ranking. So, and I will say, PER, not a fan of. They may be using a different metric.
2: 617. Couple things to tie down before we get to Love It or Leave It. Couple more things to tie down before we get to our two finalists for Big Ticket 2026. Rusty Wallace Honda, intersection of selection. Chad Campbell has home court advantage.
1: That is not the efficiency ranking that SGA led in. Giannis led in efficiency ranking this year.
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18: A better life with Dr. Sanjay Gupta.
22: In recent years, scientists have really dialed up the urgency to understand PFAS, sometimes referred to as forever chemicals because of how long they take to break down. The latest study found these chemicals may be aging men in their 50s and 60s a bit faster than men who are younger or older or women of any age. Experts we talked to said the accumulation of PFAS may lower testosterone levels in men, impair sperm quality, and increase risks of testicular and kidney cancer. Women, it seems, just seem to be able to clear PFAS faster. Now, whether you're a man or a woman, trying to limit your exposure is a great idea. Three ways to do that. Filter your drinking water. Don't use non-stick cookware like Teflon, and avoid fast food packaging, which are sometimes coated with these chemicals. I'm Dr. Sanjay Gupta, helping you live a better life.
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1: More journey tickets. We'll have them tomorrow. I know a lot of you out there are already trying to think of, I don't know, maybe some early Father's Day gifts. Wives, I'm talking to you out there. 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Thank you to Ticketmaster here on Tyler and Will. Rusty Wallace Haunt is where you can find us here for the next, Will, you want to call it 30 minutes if you want to get registered for Big Ticket 2026. All right, man, this is what we wanted. I mean, look, my team doesn't play till tomorrow, but even as an NBA fan, I turned to you one point in time. We were there in studio or we were walking to our cars after a show, and I said, and I'm not even talking about my wallet. I'm talking about just for my viewing pleasure. I need Thunder Spurs.
27: Yes, I need Oklahoma City, San Antonio. It's been a meh.
1: Yes.
27: Postseason, and this is the thing that we're, and this is the thing we're kind of looking forward to, is saying, okay, well, maybe we get Spurs Thunder, and Spurs are probably a year early, but then let's see what the Thunder have. Like, I can anybody slow them down whatsoever? I don't know. I like that, and I want to see what MSG's like for Eastern Conference Finals.
1: They have home court advantage again now.
27: Yeah.
1: Because Cleveland upsets Detroit.
27: Yep.
1: Game one's tomorrow night. Riley Haltom go hot. I'll save Cleveland, New York for another discussion. Are you getting kind of excited to get in front of your television tonight? Because I need Spurs Thunder.
27: 8:30 tip it on love.
28: I'm more excited for this than I am whatever the finals ends up being.
27: This is the finals.
2: Are we doing this whole thing again?
27: Yeah, it's the finals.
20: This is the finals.
2: We're doing this whole, oh man, this national semifinal is going to be better than the actual championship game. It's still Final Four.
27: Because that usually does happen when we think that.
2: No,
27: right?
2: Dude, Knicks Thunder are going to be a classic. And I'm not even saying that because
20: okay.
27: I don't think so. Y'all can't keep shooting like that and they're just that much better.
2: Say less.
27: I don't think y'all have the.
2: I'm not trying to be juiced up, go New York.
27: Oh, okay. So, okay. Here's part of it, too.
2: Okay.
27: The Thunder get, if you get near anybody on the Thunder, they go to the free throw line a lot.
2: Oh, yeah.
27: Spurs also go to the free throw line a lot. So,
2: yeah, because of Wimby.
27: Because Wimby's such a star.
2: Alien.
27: You get, oh, yeah, that too. That is one of the, that's one of the reasons why, is I think it's a little bit of a Zach Edey thing going on with both Wimby and with
2: SGA.
27: Where if you get near him, they're going to the line. Look, Jordan was the same thing. I hated him. So I am not a fan of any of it. I've learned to just hold my nose and deal with it. But I do think this is it. And part of it's you guys are just going to send them – whoever wins that series, y'all are going to send them to the line so many times. It's insane. I'm also
20: – By the way, Thunder, third least free throw attempts per game this postseason.
27: Oh, there you go. Now, they've also
2: – That number's about to skyrocket.
27: I was going to say, is that the average or the total?
20: Average per game.
27: Okay, that's pretty good. That is pretty good.
2: That number's going through the roof with San Antonio.
27: Yeah, it definitely is. It definitely is.
2: Stephon Castle can't wait to eat somebody's lunch.
27: Yes, they're physical. I think they hit a lot of jumpers. Will they attack the
2: Riley,
27: rim?
2: Say that will SGA stat on the air, because that's remarkable, and that's what we got to get into.
27: And that's it. Look, there are times that I will just dunk all over an analytic that's not a real analytic. The one Riley's about to give is a real one.
2: Go ahead. I made a comment less than 10 minutes ago. Hey, should SGA have been the runaway favorite to win his second MVP? And Riley said, give this a chew.
20: Second highest true shooting percentage in NBA history from somebody that scores at least 20 points per game.
2: Only behind?
20: Steph Curry in 17-18. And there was
2: go nuts year.
20: Yeah, and there was a portion of this year towards the beginning of the year. It was after the All-Star break that I originally saw this stat. He had a better one than Steph in 17-18. He had the greatest in NBA history.
2: So can he keep this up? Can SGA keep this up? I like that Williams is back for a Thunder team, because look, here's the thing. I don't want to leave any doubt. If I'm watching a game, I don't ever want to walk away from a series going, well, remember nursing a knee injury. Oh, remember he rolled his ankle around. There was no chance you were going to. I want full five-man starting lineups for all these rosters and franchises moving forward. I personally believe the Cavs are a dream to even try to get past the Eastern Conference Finals. You've got three of the best teams still remaining in San Antonio and in New York and clearly Oklahoma City. I asked you guys a question on Thursday of last week. Do you still believe this? Over under 4.5 total losses for the Thunder in this postseason. 3.5 was the number. Excuse me, 3.5. Do the Thunder lose four games?
27: I think it's just under. I think it's three.
2: Riley?
20: It's Thunder.
2: It's four. It's minimum four. Come on. They'll lose two in the finals. They'll lose two to the Spurs.
27: I don't know if I believe they'll lose two in the finals. By the way,
20: barely, maybe. I think the Spurs would get them twice at least. I don't think they lose two in the finals either. But because there's a chance the Spurs send this to seven, I'm going to say yes.
2: Where are you on the hot bet I mentioned during Start Pitch Cut? Over under 5.5 games played in the Western Conference Finals.
20: Over. I think
2: I think minimum six.
27: I think it's going to be six. I don't know if it's going to be seven. So that's why I said I would stay away from it, and I haven't said.
2: Hit it twice.
27: There you go. By the way, SGA, 10.5 time free throw attempts a game. The team only 21. So he averages literally.
2: Who's the superstar on your team? I wonder.
27: Yeah, I mean, that's wild.
2: Is this going to be a letdown? Are we hyping this up too much? Will Thunder. Guys, and we're going to talk about it during Love It or Leave It, so I don't want to ruin the Thunder here, pour some water on it. San Antonio was 4-1 in five matchups in the regular season against OKC.
27: Now, the one thing I like about the Spurs, they're not overly reliant on three-point shooting, so it's not just, how did we do today? You know what I mean, they're going to attack you different ways. They let you get downhill. I like that. So that is one reason why I think they can.
2: Tell me we're not overhyping this matchup, Riley Haltom.
0: Tell me it's not going to end up being a snoozer where they find a way to be able to limit Wimby, and we're talking about the Spurs relying on somebody like Julian Champagne to move it forward.
20: They had several opportunities in the regular season to figure out how to limit Wimby, and they failed to do so. So
0: why change now?
20: This is going to be a very good series. I think the Spurs are exactly the Thunder's kryptonite. This is the only team that has a chance to bounce the Thunder. I've thought that the whole year.
0: Okay, so I was about to ask you, that was the wrap-up before we got to Love It or Leave It. What team's most likely to pull the upset in the Eastern Conference, Western Conference Finals showdown?
27: Definitely.
0: San Antonio over OKC or Cleveland over New York?
27: I'll say Cleveland.
20: I give it to the Spurs.
27: Done in the postseason.
0: I think it's Spurs.
27: Interesting in the Spurs are doing right now. They're taking about six fewer three-point attempts per game in the postseason than they were in the regular season. So more efficient as far as more aggressive getting their shots. That's the thing that always gets – you see somebody that's a high seed that goes home early. Usually it's because it's an open floor game and they're good. When it gets to the half court, they can't handle it. My Celtics were that team this year.
0: Oh, hey.
27: And your Knicks – they're built for that. So they're able to make a little bit of a run. So it's I do think, though, the Spurs, they have a shot here against OKC.
0: It's Will West, Tyler Ivins, Riley, hold your tongue for the rest of the way. We go to Love It or Leave It. I'm sure there's more OKC San Antonio talk to come. We'll call it 20 minutes. All right, let's go 19 minutes. All right. If you want to get registered North Knoxville for Big Ticket 2026, thanks to Food City and Certified Angus Beef, need you now. Don't speed. Be safe on the roads. Just know this is kind of your announcer warning. 20 minutes. Like, come on. Two finals will be drawn before the top of the hour. Instant qualifiers for mid-July's Big Ticket 2026 giveaway. Rusty Wallace Honda is where you can find us here till the top of the hour. Afternoon drive continuing. Tyler and Will on the station with the Vols play. 99.1, the Sports Animal.
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18: A Better Life with Dr. Sanjay Gupta.
16: So-called superagers, they are an enviable segment of the population. People who are older than 80, whose brains function like someone a fraction of their age. It's true, a lot of these people have genetics on their side, but more and more research is bearing out the idea that people who practice good brain health also slow their cognitive decline. Dr. Richard Isaacson, a pioneer in the Alzheimer's space, told us that, quote, his studies have found lifestyle changes including diet, exercise, reducing stress and optimizing sleep, along with managing vascular risk factors with certain medications, can actually help grow brain areas and also reduce telltale signs of Alzheimer's, such as tau tangles and amyloid plaques. What else helps? Staying social, surrounding yourself with family and friends, and maybe even volunteering for a real sense of purpose. I'm Dr. Sanjay Gupta, helping you live a better life.
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0: If I had to guess, you're probably looking for more content. What's up? Tyler Ivins and Tyler and Will Afternoons. 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Tyler and Will 991 on the Facebook, on the Twitters, on the Instas. We got you covered.
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3: Here's your first alert to a chance for some off-and-on rain starting Wednesday through the end of the week, and there could be some scattered showers and thunderstorms heading into Memorial Day weekend as well. For tonight, lows around 67, partly cloudy, hot and muggy on Tuesday with highs around 90. I'm Chief Meteorologist Spencer Denton from the WVLT First Alert Weather Center.
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5: And then they said, congratulations, your Arsenal team's probably going to win the Premier League.
6: They're definitely going to.
5: I'm going to say something that's so childish and ridiculous that...
6: Wait. That means you'll have had a team that won a championship for the literal first time in your life.
5: Okay. Thank you for...
6: A professional team has won a championship.
5: I have never had a professional team win a championship, and the sport that I don't watch is going to win, and it's pissing me off.
6: Yeah, well, you should have been watching. Or maybe you're the bad luck charm. Stay away.
5: My buddy Aaron has been like, dude, I'm trying to get you knees deep invested into Arsenal EPL football.
6: Is this does the podcast with Himmel?
5: No. Ryan. That's my buddy Ryan Poor, who's trying to get me to
6: eat. So, really good podcast. A lot of fun.
5: So, Riley, go hot real quick. My buddy reaches out to me, Ryan does, last night, and he's like, dude, listen to our podcast. It's an EPL podcast. I'm going to be hosting so many watch parties for the World Cup. If you're not soccer guy after the World Cup, you never will be. So I told him I would go knees deep with him. Shouts to my dude AC, Aaron Claybo, but they made fun of me. They were like, you should totally be an Arsenal fan because Stan Kroenke runs franchises like your ownership does. This is when the Wilpons are the Mets.
6: Yeah.
5: He's like, you're a perfect shoe-in to be an Arsenal fan. I've watched probably one Arsenal game in 3 years, and now this dang Arsenal team's going to win the championship, and I got nothing. I got absolutely nothing.
6: Well, so here's the thing, though. Kroenke got old, didn't like his kids, and decided, I don't care about this money. I'm going to put I don't care what I leave them. I'm going to put a bunch of money into my teams to try to win. So the Rams have been trying to win. So that is, Stan Kroenke's has been a different guy ever since all this happened. Like, so you have Denver Nuggets have won a championship in that time. The Avalanche are incredible.
5: That's right.
6: So
5: Kroenke owns the Nugs and the Avs.
6: I have this thing where like I get every sports page sent to me, and those were the reports in Denver was his kids are ticking him off, and so he just said, I don't care if I leave, how much money I leave y'all, I'm old, I'm gonna put all this money into it, and we're gonna win championships.
5: Riley Haltom, if you would please love it or leave it time. Thanks to our friends over at Colossal Productions.
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5: If you would like to watch Arsenal win the EPL on a 17-foot LED TV wall, if it's the NBA's finals, if it's the Stanley Cup final, if it's postseason play for college football, if you want to host a neighborhood get-together, private event, or fundraiser, you can get your free quote in no time by reaching out to Dan Benedict and his team. 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
6: Stan Kroenke, multi-billionaire, right? So apparently there is the one son that's helping him run it that he likes. But that was the report, was that he didn't care how much money he left his kids, so he just started putting money in the sports franchise to win.
5: God, I wish my ownership was the same.
6: Stan Kroenke's wife, member of the Walton family who controls Walmart.
5: Yeah.
6: And founded Walmart.
5: Well, boy, it must be nice.
6: So there you go.
5: Riley Haltom, how'd Manchester United do this weekend?
9: United. No, they're solid. They're solid. Top of the table, back in Champions League. You're in a good spot.
6: No, look, for where you guys have been, you take that all day. Third on the table's nice.
5: Will West, how's your Tottenham Hotspurs doing?
6: Probably not getting relegated. Probably. West Ham just lost. We play tomorrow to Chelsea. we'll lose that one. But as long as we win one of the last two, we're all right.
5: Love it or leave it, Tom Riley Haltom. Is there any Arsenal questions in there? Go.
9: Expansion of the college football playoff continued to be a hot topic through the weekend, and Greg Sankey continues to be the lone holdout for the expansion to 24-team format. Love it or leave it, 2026 will be the final year of conference championships for Power 4 teams in college football.
5: Oh, goodness gracious. Is there enough money to be made with extra 12 teams in the playoff to kind of offset what you're going to miss out on in the SEC, the Big Ten, ACC, whatever, Big 12, the conference championship games? Not my pay scale. But no, I'm going to leave this, because even if they do agree on expansion, I don't think it happens until after the 27th season. So for me, the question was, is this the last time Atlanta will be on the line for an SEC team? No, I think there's two more years left. So if Tennessee wants to get back to that first Saturday in December down in the state of Georgia, they better hustle if they want to be a part of those plans. I leave it.
6: I love it. I think it'll be the last year. Wow. They're going to go this as fast as possible. This new bill, that we didn't get a chance to get to it, but there's a new bill going through Congress that's bipartisan that the Nick Saban and that crew pushed through here. And there are four conferences who haven't agreed to it, the SEC, the Big Ten, the Big 12, and one other one.
5: Right.
6: Everybody else has. And I don't think it's going to be necessarily great for the SEC. I think these other conferences, they're either going to have to break off and do the super conference, or they're about to get stuck with a horrible deal. So I think that something's coming quick.
9: Following the series loss in Lexington, Tennessee baseball finished the regular season 6-2, including series wins against top 25 ranked Texas and Oklahoma. Love it or leave it, the performance of Josh Elander's team over the last 2 weeks.
6: Gotta love it. I mean, they're playing awfully darn well. How does this carry over to tournament baseball? One thing, I wanted to see them perform well away from home. They did. And so let's see what they can do, at least in the early part of this tournament.
5: How could you not? They're talking over the weekend that Tennessee's a 2 seed? A 2 seed in the upcoming regional play? Good for the Vols, man. We were just talking about 2 weeks ago how that matchup with Kentucky was a bubble battle. How potentially this could end up being a bad situation for Tennessee baseball after losing 2 of 3 up at Kentucky. No, man. I wanted to see some type of fight the last couple of weeks, and they showed us just that. Lone team to go undefeated during midweek games. So when they're there, take advantage of it. Tennessee did just that.
9: Tennessee softball is 2 wins away from reaching the program's 10th career Women's College World Series appearance with a super regional date with conference rival Georgia on the docket. Love it or leave it, after sweeping the regional, you have renewed faith in Karen Weekly's program.
5: Will, you asked us this question, Riley, 2 days, 3 days, whatever it was last week, Wednesday, Thursday, Friday, I can't recall when it was. And Will paused for a second and said, oh, and I paused a bit and said, no, I still love it. I think they're going to go to the Women's College World Series. Carlin doesn't look to be as invincible, better said, than she has so far this year.
6: Like invincible better.
5: Yeah. Some of her pitches, they're just getting squared up.
6: Yep.
5: It's kind of shocking to see at times. I'm still going to say yes. I hope that this performance by the Lady Vols softball team silenced a lot of people who thought, because Tennessee went one and done again in the SEC tournament, that maybe Karen Weekly was past her prime.
6: Yeah, no, and look, I love this. It's the bats. Will the bats be there? The pitching will be there. Will the bats be there? That's going to be the big question. I love it. I think they get through Georgia.
9: The clash for the Western Conference is set as the Thunder and Spurs get together for the first time since San Antonio won the regular season series 4-1. Love it or leave it, the conference finals reaching at least 6 games.
6: I love it. I think it's going to be really close, though, but I love it.
5: Yes, love it. I think it's closer to 7 than it is 5. Spurs winning 4 of 5 in the regular season ain't nothing, boys.
6: It's not. You're right. It isn't. Now, the game changes, but the Spurs have evolved to what the game changes to in the postseason, which is

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1: It's the Western Conference Finals. I'm not ready to predict it to go seven.
2: That stat Riley gave about their third fewest the free throw attempts per game in the postseason when SGA has the second highest. So literally it's just SGA goes to the free throw line or nobody goes to the free throw line. That's wild, man.
3: Last one.
4: It was on this day in 2001 when Shrek hit theaters and would later go on to become the film to win the Academy Award for Best Animated Feature. Love it or leave it, Shrek is the best animated film this century.
2: I'm going to leave it. No, man. No. Not at all.
3: Animated, best animated film of this century?
2: No.
4: It's so easy.
2: What is it?
4: You could take your pick, either of the Spider-Verse movies.
2: But the first Spider-Verse movie I like better than the second Spider-Verse movie. That might be true.
3: Better than both of those.
4: I just rewatched both of them. I like the second one more than the first
2: one. Do you? I have not rewatched it. But the first one I absolutely loved. That's definitely there. I think the first Lego movie is there.
3: I think
2: that Zootopia is better than Shrek.
3: Oh, what are we? The soundtrack alone, Shrek gets the win.
2: Spider-Verse's
4: soundtrack is better.
2: Spider-Verse's soundtrack is better.
3: Do you even know if you're a believer by Smash Mouth if you don't listen to Shrek?
4: No, you definitely don't.
3: Eddie Murphy?
4: But a Sunflower, the most played song in America for like 9-10 weeks in a row.
3: I don't know
4: Spider-Verse
3: what Sunflower.
4: Doesn't come out, you absolutely know Sunflower.
3: What Sunflower? Who performs it?
4: Swae Lee and Post Malone.
3: Yep. Oh, well, you just answered your own question. I have
4: you've
3: no idea.
4: Definitely.
3: What Post Malone.
4: No, you've definitely heard it.
3: I doubt it.
4: You 110% have.
3: Gingerbread Man climbs on the back of Pinocchio and pulls his underwear and yells, "It's a thong." Do you know the Muffin Man?
2: I'm good. It's fine.
3: I could argue that performance by Eddie Murphy as the donkey. What's the donkey's name, by the way? I forget.
2: Donkey.
3: No, it's something else.
2: No, it's Donkey.
4: No, the donkey's name is Donkey.
3: No, I think he calls him Donkey. But doesn't the donkey have a name?
4: I don't think the donkey has a name. Maybe it does. Yeah, sure the does. Name is simply Donkey.
3: I don't know.
4: He does not have a formal name in the films.
3: Riley Haltom, thank you. And thank you to Dan Benedict and the team over at Colossal Productions online. 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
2: By the way, Batman Under the Red Hood is also a better movie than Shrek.
3: Why are you guys naming superhero movies when Shrek goes out there looking for true love?
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3: How many Shreks were there?
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3: Yeah, there were a lot because you didn't need more than... Yeah,
2: 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That feels like too many.
3: Come back. Let's draw two names. I bet they love Shrek. And I bet they'll love to hear that they are finalists for Big Ticket 2026. Those names we'll tell you next. 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
5: You know, one of the weirder things I've seen on social media lately is parents feeding their babies butter, like whole sticks of butter. They swear that it helps them feel fuller after meals and get a good night's sleep, among other things. There's actually something to this. You know, butter is full of fat, which a rapidly growing infant needs, but eating butter all the time results in, quote, boxing out other important nutrients they need as well. Spokesperson for the Academy of Nutrition and Dietetics told us she recommends half a teaspoon to a teaspoon melted and then added to a puree. Or as they get older, you can drizzle oil or melted butter over cooked vegetables, she told us. We never say just give butter by itself, and it's not the only source of fat she would recommend. Avocados, hummus, fish, they are great sources of fat as well. And also, great foods to introduce. I'm Dr. Sanjay Gupta, helping you live a better life.
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9: Princess Fiona.
10: Doesn't know that Fiona and me do it in my van.
9: Speaking of Fiona, another great movie, Euro Trip. Hey, Will West, two finalists for Big Ticket 2026. Which one do you want to read? I'll do the lady.
11: Let's go.
9: Nicole Schoen. You're from Knoxville. It's either Schoen or Schoen, Nicole. She will contact you with the phone number that you have.
11: And we'll make him worry about that. Austin Brewer of Knoxville, Tennessee as well. Congratulations, Austin.
9: Thunder, Spurs. Who wins tonight? Go.
11: Spurs.
9: Thunder. Spurs cover. Riley Haltom, turn your mic on. Whoa, what?
12: Spurs.
9: That's Jared. That's Riley. That's Will. That's Tyler. Bye. Talk to you tomorrow, beginning at 3.
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5: You know, one of the weirder things I've seen on social media lately is parents feeding their babies butter, like whole sticks of butter. They swear that it helps them feel fuller after meals and get a good night's sleep, among other things. There's actually something to this. You know, butter is full of fat, which a rapidly growing infant needs, but eating butter all the time results in, quote, boxing out other important nutrients they need as well. Spokesperson for the Academy of Nutrition and Dietetics told us she recommends half a teaspoon to a teaspoon melted and then added to a puree. Or as they get older, you can drizzle oil or melted butter over cooked vegetables, she told us. We never say just give butter by itself, and it's not the only source of fat she would recommend. Avocados, hummus, fish, they are great sources of fat as well. And also, great foods to introduce. I'm Dr. Sanjay Gupta, helping you live a better life.
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26: 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Tiger, Jack, Arnie, Lefty. Just the mention of their names paints a picture of great moments in time. The next age of stars are being made every weekend as stellar competition comes down to a 10-foot curling putt with a title on the line. 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
9: Welcome to Golf Talk. I'm Jimmy Hyams along with Braxton Hunter. Braxton's the Director of Golf Instruction at Fairways and Greens, and we have got a loaded show for you. We're going to be joined shortly by Ian Holt. He is the leader, the points leader, the money leader on the Korn Ferry Tour. He is playing in the Visit Knoxville Open. We also have got Bryce Lewis, a former Tennessee golfer. He's in the field as well. He had a top 20 finish last year in the Korn Ferry Tour event that was hosted in Knoxville. We also will have a lot of local news and notes. We've got some qualifying out of Three Ridges, some qualifying out of the Links at Kahiti, four spots at Three Ridges, four spots at Kahiti for the Visit Knoxville Open. We've also got another sponsor exemption we'll tell you about, and, of course, the PGA Championship. Aaron Rye with an unbelievable finish. He played the last 10 holes in 6 under par. You got to go back a ways to find folks that did that. Cameron Smith did it by winning the Open in 2022. And a guy named Jack Nicklaus did it in the Masters in 1986. But what an incredible finish, Braxton, by Aaron Rye to win his first major.
1: You kind of felt like something like that was going to happen. It was just kind of a matter of which player was going to do it, Jimmy. And he went on the run for him at the right time. Played solid, obviously, throughout the week. But if you look at him going into hole 9, he's 3 under par. He's 2 behind Justin Thomas, who has already finished. And he plays arguably the best stretch of golf he's played in his career from 9 to 18. And just grabbed it by the horns. I mean, it was one of those things. The putt on 17, although it was like the moment for him, it kind of took the air out of the tournament, if that makes sense. Like there,
9: it was over.
1: It was done. Like as the moment that putt went in, it was like he could have hit putter on 18 and still won the golf tournament, meaning he could have just played the whole 18th hole with putter. So to see that for him, and I was telling you before the show, I think the sentiment of him on tour is everybody likes him, so it's pretty cool.
9: Speaking of grabbing by the horns, we've got the leader of the Korn Ferry Tour as far as the money and the points, and that's Ian Holt, who's playing at Holston Hills this week. Ian, how are you?
2: Good. Thanks for having me.
9: Well, thank you for joining us. We appreciate it. We were just talking about the PGA Championship that was held up just outside of Philadelphia. You played up there, and I just wonder how impressed you might have been with Aaron Rye playing the last 10 holes in 6 under par to win that tournament.
2: Yeah, that was pretty unbelievable to watch. Got to my Airbnb in Knoxville and turned it on, and watching that, I'm like, man, it looked a lot different than my back 9 on Friday, that's for sure.
9: Well, it looked different from a lot of back 9s. You didn't make the cut there, and I just wondered, what perhaps did you learn about your game by playing at such a difficult setup?
2: Yeah, it was unfortunate to miss a cut, obviously. But, I think that play showed that just fairways were a premium, and I didn't hit enough of them. So we were playing out of the rough all day out there. It's not too fun. You saw Aaron Rye just kind of plotting his way around the golf course and giving himself good looks, and it's kind of what you needed to do.
9: There were a couple of players that were not complimentary of pin placement. One was Rory McIlroy, who said one reason you had such a bunch leaderboard was the setup wasn't great. And then I think it was Scottie Scheffler said it was absurd. What did you think about the pin placements?
2: I mean, there's a couple that you could probably say were pretty borderline. But at the same time, it's like those greens were so severe that I don't know there's too many like legitimate pins out there, to be honest with you. So, I mean, there's a couple where you're looking at them and you're like, if you could just move them 2 yards one way, like it would have been a good pin and still would have been really difficult. But, I mean, it was one of those things where the course is just hard. So, I mean, I don't know if it really mattered where they put the pins, to be honest with you.
1: As you kind of transition, you know, obviously coming back to the Korn Ferry Tour this week, playing at the Visit Knoxville Open, Holston Hills Country Club, how does the how does the transition feel from kind of what you had to endure last week, kind of getting ready for this week, kind of switching gears and knowing you got to get back into scoring mode?
2: Yeah, I think it's definitely, I think it's back to kind of just business as usual. Last week was a pretty special thing. I think scores might be a little lower. It was nice to see.
1: Slightly.
2: it was nice to play the front nine today and not have 5 inches of rough on either side of the fairway. But it was, like I said, it was a super cool week. But my main focus is on the Korn Ferry Tour and trying to maintain number one spot.
1: You know, obviously a lot of perks come with that number one spot. Also, the possibility of winning your third of the year, kind of how do you manage that versus just, you know, trying to, as you said, keep it business as usual and kind of just preparing for each tournament as they come?
2: Yeah, I mean, I've been trying to keep every week the same, you know, with my prep. And it's kind of like the old adage is like, you're going out there really trying to win the golf tournament, you're probably not going to win. So I've just been kind of trying to play my game and do what I do best. And, it'd be really, really cool to be number one. And I hope this is my last week on the Korn Ferry Tour, but if it's not, we'll just go try and do it again next week.
6: That would mean if you get a win, you get an automatic promotion, right?
2: Yep.
6: I want to ask you this. You turned pro in 2018, but you're having a great year. You've won twice on the Korn Ferry Tour, the Bahamas and Panama. You lead the money list, as we mentioned earlier. Would you consider yourself a late bloomer?
2: Yeah, I would say kind of my whole golfing career, I guess you could say, has just kind of been a windy road, not too many straight lines. But that's kind of been my whole life with golf, to be honest with you. I was never, you know, cream of the crop, top recruit or anything like that, and just kind of worked hard. And I think that's all kind of coming to fruition right now.
6: You had a great career at Kent State. You were the Mac Golfer of the Year, made second team All-American. But you also played at a school where there's a guy that was a major winner, won the Open. I guess it was in 2000, Ben Curtis. Do you know Ben?
2: Yeah, he was actually, our coach had some health problems my junior year. And so Ben was like our volunteer assistant coach for the whole fall season. So he was always around, and it was cool kind of getting to know him on a more personal level when he was traveling with us coaching.
1: Ian, what are your thoughts about Holston Hills? Just kind of, you know, getting to see it, I'm assuming for the first time today, just what's your initial thoughts for this week and kind of going into the Visit Knoxville Open this week?
2: Yeah, I think Holston's great. I think it's one of the favorite stops on the tour for a lot of guys, and I've always liked it. It's always in good shape, and I think it's always a good test. A lot of times the course kind of firms up as the week goes on and makes it a little more difficult, and you got to be precise with your ball striking, which I like.
1: 2 weeks in a row at Donald Ross Golf Courses for you, kind of, can you see some similarities a little bit from kind of how the greens are in a sense to what you played last week?
2: Yeah, I mean, definitely. I feel like the ones at Holston are kind of more pitched like in one direction for the most part, whereas last week was, you had about 7 mounds in each green, so you kind of had to navigate that. But yeah, definitely it's nice to play one last week, and Holston's obviously Donald Ross, and then we play another one next week in Raleigh.
6: Well, one thing about Donald Ross course is you don't want to be above the pin too often, do you?
2: No, you do not. No, you do not.
6: just talk a little bit about when you were growing up, you worked at a golf course maintenance crew when you were in high school and in college. Just talk a little bit about your background there and perhaps how that may have helped you as a golfer.
2: Yeah, the local, like, muni course that I grew up at, my dad worked there all growing up. He was a teacher, so he had the summers off, so he'd work out there so I could go play free golf growing up. And then once I was old enough to work there, I kind of followed in his footsteps because, you know, as soon as I could drive, he was like, you need to be able to pay for your own gas, so you better go get a job. So that was always that was an easy one. He started 6:30, and it was nice because we ended at 12, and I was able to go out and practice, and kind of gave me a cool perception of, you know, working hard for your money and learning the value of a dollar and learning how much, you know, how hard my parents worked to be able to, you know, pay for my tournaments and, you know, the stuff that my sister was doing as well. So, I think it was just kind of a good life lesson, to be honest with you.
6: I read where you played hockey for 8 years. Was there ever a doubt about the direction you were going to go as an athlete?
2: No, I don't think so. I mean, I played hockey, baseball, and golf, but I love hockey. It's you know, it's still one of my favorite sports, and but I didn't like walking into the rink when it was 80 degrees and sunny outside. That didn't really I'd rather be outside. So I think golf was always my best sport, and my parents kind of got to a point too where they were like, I picked the two of the most expensive sports, hockey and golf, so I needed to kind of find which one I liked more and go that direction.
6: Well, Ian, hey, thank you so much for joining us. We really do appreciate it. Best of luck to you this week in the Visit Knoxville Open, and keep it below the pin.
2: Yeah, well, thanks for having me, guys. Okay, appreciate
6: thank
2: it.
6: You.
1: Thanks, Ian.
6: Ian Holt, really appreciate him joining us, a leading money winner on the Korn Ferry Tour. Certainly a unique experience playing in the PGA Championship, but we do appreciate him taking the time to visit with us. And our interview with him is always brought to you by Willow Creek. Willow Creek's one of the top public courses in East Tennessee. It's host of the annual Willow Creek Invitational. They've got champion Bermuda greens. They've got new golf carts that are in. They are conscious of pace of play and also customer service. For more information or a tee time, call 865-675-0100. All right, I want to jump to a couple of notes here. And one is with the Korn Ferry Tour, we have got some folks that are in really good shape as far as qualifying. Added Three Ridges. There were four spots available to qualify, and the leader is Daniel Wetterich at 7 under par. Did they play that as a par 71?
1: Par 72.
6: Okay, so he shot 65.
1: And that is what you're getting ready to say, the final, because the four qualified, so you're getting ready to say all of them because it's finished now.
6: Okay, so that's Bryce Hendrick out of Apex, North Carolina, Jamie Wilson out of Mount Pleasant, North Carolina, South Carolina, I'm sorry.
1: Yep.
6: That's actually where Ian Holt lives now. And then Jen Chong out of Norcross, Georgia. They are the qualifiers. Wetterich, by the way, is from Cincinnati. So congratulations to them. And then at Kahiti, there was what a heck of a round by Anders Larsson out of Minnesota. He was 8 under par. And then Ryan Cole of Virginia, Nicholas Benz of Indianapolis, they were at 7 under par. And then we had a playoff with were the others?
1: They were all 8 under.
6: Par, I'm sorry. And then at 7 under par, there was Benton Weinberg out of Maryland, and then Landon Cottrell out of Clarksville, Tennessee. They were in a playoff.
1: Yeah, we're assuming they're in a playoff right now because it looks like the rest of the field is finished.
6: Yeah, so... all right, so that's a look at the qualifying. And by the way, at the Korn Ferry Tour, they have a sponsor exemption. The folks that run the tournament get two. The Korn Ferry get two sponsor exemptions. And then they went to Hunter Walcott and then Ryan Hall. And then there's a sponsor exemption by the tour, and that went to John Augustine of Vanderbilt. So he had a really nice career at Vanderbilt. He struggled a little bit on the tour. But he is one of the others that has an exemption. I'm sorry, Jake Hall is the other one, along with Hunter Walcott. So they have got sponsor exemptions into the Visit Knoxville Open. There's a pro-am today, and there's another pro-am on Wednesday, and then they get started on Thursday. There's some forecast of some rain, but we'll see how things hold up in that regard. All right, we want to get to our Knox Area Golfer of the Week. And Knox Area Golfer of the Week is brought to you by Back 9 Golf. 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All right, it was kind of interesting to me, but I felt like I had to go in this direction. So the Lady Vols have advanced now to the NCAA championships, and they had to do it by having a very strong finish. Well, nobody had a stronger finish than Kyra Van Kan. She ended up getting up and down for par on the very last hole to force the playoff. She shot a 69 in the final round. She led Tennessee at 3 under par to tie for 8th place. But not only that, they were tied with Tulsa. So when you're tied and you go into a playoff, it's your 5 against their 5, and you count the low 4. Well, Van Kan made a birdie, and so did Sophia Christopher, but they each made a birdie. So Tennessee beat Tulsa by 3 shots, and that allowed them to advance. And so our Knox Area Player of the Week for her clutch play, Kyra Van Kan. I gave honorable mention to Noah Jones. He shot a 68 at a Green Meadows. That was a low amateur score. In fact, maybe the low amateur score of the year in the Pro-Am series. So,
1: no offense to Noah, but what what Kyra did there to advance the team is beyond unbelievable. Like that's the hardest you would ask any college golf at any of that kind of higher level. And getting past the regional is like the hardest thing to do. So for them to get past that, to get to the national championship, to have a chance, and, you know, clutch play by her down the stretch, it's going to be interesting to see. And obviously we're cheering for them at the NCAA championships in a couple of weeks.
6: And this was a team that went into the SEC championships. I think they were like an 8 seed, and they ended up winning the SEC. And now they're going to the NCAA championships, and I believe that's played where you got 30 teams advancing. The first 3 rounds are stroke play, and then the top 8 advance to the match play championship.
1: Correct.
6: So we'll see if they can get it done. But what a great season the Lady Vols have had in golf. All right, when we come back, we'll talk more about the PGA Championship and the incredible victory by Aaron Ray. A little bit later, we'll be joined by Bryce Lewis, who, by the way, is right now playing in a pro-am out at Houston Hills, but he looks to join us at around 7:40. 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
6: Welcome back to Golf Talk with Braxton Hunter. I'm Jimmy Himes. 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All right, PGA Championship. Aaron Rye wins his first major, shot a 65 on the back nine. He shot a 31. He played the last 10 holes and six under par. His eagle on number nine, his caddy said, was the key shot because it turned around the momentum. But also that 68-foot birdie putt he made on 17, I guess, was the dagger. But an incredible performance by him. He has now won four pro events, a couple on the DP World Tour. He also won at Wyndham, which is a Don Ross course. He won that a couple of years ago. So he has a great victory for him. And they talked about him being a short hitter. And I thought this was interesting, and I won't argue that, but in the last 10 holes, he had three drives of 330 yards, including the last hole. And he played the par fives and six under par. How did Rory McIlroy, one of the longest hitters, play those par fives? Even. That's a huge difference. Six under par to even for Rory. And so a great win. He's the first player born in England to win the PGA Tour since Jim Barnes in 1919. So, but what an incredible performance. He showed great poise, and he's a guy, people would know him as a guy that wears two gloves. Yep. There used to be a guy named Tommy Gainey that did that.
1: Yep.
6: But he wears two gloves, and in a show of, I guess, humility, you would say, he has covers on his irons.
1: Yep.
6: And he said he did that because his dad bought him a really expensive set of irons, and he wanted to show his appreciation by making sure he kept them in top shape, so he put covers on them.
1: And yeah, and it's like, you know, we said at the beginning of the show, just, and I think Rory even said it in his press conference, that everybody's happy for Aaron Rye.
6: Mm-hmm.
1: And just his demeanor, you know, his humble upbringing, the fact that he wears the two gloves and has iron covers that, you know, people laugh and mock iron covers a lot of times, Jimmy. You know, it's a sign that, no offense to anybody that's listening to our show, but it's kind of a sign that that person's not very good at golf. Like, from that to having the PGA champion have iron covers and wear two gloves, basically, it just it puts a damp, it definitely puts a damper on that conversation, because it was a cool thing to see, and just very happy for him. And one cool note, his wife's a professional golfer, and he was talking about practicing a lot of the games they'll practice, and she beats him a lot of times in the games they play. He wouldn't say that she beats him playing, but he would say a lot of the short game games or some of the stuff they would do on TrackMan, that she was very competitive and beat him a lot kind of doing that. So it's kind of cool to see that element.
6: I bet she doesn't beat him on 68-foot putts.
1: No, well, and no offense to her, but she wouldn't have beaten him at Aronimink this week, no. That's for sure.
6: His odds of winning, 290-1. Those are the longest at a major in at least 20 years. Phil Mickelson was 200-1 in 2021 when he won the PGA at, 51 years old?
1: Yep.
6: And then Louis Oosthuizen was 201 when he won the British Open in 2001. The best previous finish for Aaron Rye in a major was a tie for 19th. And I thought this note was interesting. The winner of the 108th U.S. Open was Tiger Woods. The winner of the 108th British Open was Seve Ballesteros. The winner of the 108th PGA, Aaron Rye. How about that? So pretty good company for him.
1: Very good company.
6: And I thought it was interesting along the way, you saw Scottie Scheffler, who'd had six straight top tens in the majors, could not buy a putt. He had 125 total putts. He missed six putts within 5 feet, and he had a tie for 14, but he really struggled on those greens. And a lot of the putts he hit looked like pretty decent putts, but he was lipping them out and just burning the edges and couldn't get them to drop. And it was similar for Jordan Spieth, who I think it was round two, he made 37 feet of putts. That's an average of basically 2 feet per hole. Now, he made about a 50-footer on the last hole that he played Sunday, but he was having trouble with the putter as well. So the greens really baffled Scheffler and Spieth throughout the tournament.
1: Yeah, and I think the way the PGA of America set up the hole locations, Jimmy, it made it very difficult not only to make those short putts, but for lag putting to get the ball close to the hole. I mean, you saw a ton of marking, putting, meaning they had a lot of meat on the bone. It wasn't just a lot of tap-ins from distance. And with that much break around those holes, I think that contributed mainly to where the scores were. And Ian highlighted earlier the fact of not being able to hit the ball in the fairway, and that was kind of what led to his higher scores in the tournament. That was kind of the trend somewhat down the stretch. The guys that hit the fairways, and obviously Rye hit the fairways, but the ones that hit the fairways had the chance to at least make pars. I mean, that was kind of what ended up being a premium there by the end.
6: The first time European players have won the first two majors ever, that surprised me. Rory McIlroy, then Aaron Rye were the first two to do that. And there hadn't been a whole lot of Europeans that have won the PGA. Rory, Padraig Harrington, Jim Barnes, and Martin Keimer. John Rahm had a nice showing. He had not been playing all that well in majors in the past, but he had a nice showing. I thought this was interesting. So, for the first 7 years he's on tour, he played in 29 majors, two wins, eight top fives. Since he's joined the LIV Tour, it's now nine starts, no wins, and one top five.
1: Yep.
6: So you do wonder about, I mean, here's Bryson DeChambeau, who not only didn't make the cut, he wasn't even close. He birdied his last three holes to come within three shots of making the cut. So you do wonder about their games maybe eroding a little bit.
1: Yeah, they had a really interesting segment, Jimmy, on Live From on the Golf Channel, and there was kind of the debate of the LIV players and really how there's a correlation with all of them in the performance in the majors declining pretty significantly, and whether it's I only get four chances a year to prove that my decision wasn't bad, that there's like extra pressure on those events just because of kind of the decision they made, whether they're not prepared enough, whether they've you know, certain players maybe somewhat have mailed it in because they got their payday. I think there's a lot of different factors that have made a lot of those players, I won't say irrelevant, that's a little bit dramatic, but they're definitely having a harder time getting across the finish line or even contending in a lot of these major championships.
6: I think a part of it is the courses they're playing are not as difficult.
1: Yep.
6: You're not playing as many tournaments to be tournament tested. You're playing 54 holes. And the last point you made about some of them are probably a little bit fat and happy. They made all this money, and so it's not as important to them anymore.
1: Yep.
6: So I think those are factors that one thing that is would not factor into this is if you got a tee time, make sure you get there in time. Garrett Higo. So he's a second late, according to him. But when he approaches the first tee, they tell him it's a two-shot penalty. He ends up shooting a 67, two-shot penalty is a 69, but then he ends up missing the cut by one shot.
1: Yep.
6: And he had a two-shot penalty because he was late to the tee.
1: And I'll add real quick to that, Jimmy, I think the comment he made in the press conference was baffling in the sense that he said, I was there on time, but I kind of wasn't there on time. Golf tee times are pretty black and white. Like, your time is what it is. Most players get to the tee area probably in the neighborhood of 4 or 5, 6 minutes early, mm-hmm. just so they can get their scorecard, they can get their tees. You know, it's not like you're in a rush right at the last second to go hit your first tee shot. Like, you've got a little bit of a time to shake the hands of the guys you're playing with. Long story short, most players are early to that. And for him to say he wasn't late, but he was kind of late, he was over a minute late for when the actual starting time was. And then he said at the same time, yeah, I wasn't surprised that I got the penalty. Like, my caddy's yelling at me, like, dude, how is that hard? Like, get to the tee. Like, what are you doing?
6: Well, you don't hear about it very often.
1: Never.
6: Especially in a
1: major championship.
6: Yeah.
1: And it's not like, you know, the Rory story in the Ryder Cup where he's having to be escorted in by the police because he did Eastern time instead of Central time or whatever. You know, he flipped the time zones.
6: Yep.
1: But, I mean, Higo's on the putting green, like, just going through his routine, just like, oh, there's clocks everywhere. Like, what the heck, dude?
6: I tell you, somebody I gained some respect for was Alex Smalley, because he had the lead after two rounds, and he started slowly, and he bounced back in round three. He started slowly in round four, and I said, this guy's going to shoot 75. And he bounced back. He tied for second place at 6 under par.
1: Yep.
6: I really thought he showed a lot of composure and a lot of game to be able to do that. And the back nine's harder than the front nine.
1: Yep.
6: The stats will tell you that, and yet he bounced back and played well, so hats off to him. I thought this stat was pretty interesting about Scottie Scheffler. He led the PGA in approach to the green in 2023, 24, 25. This year, he's 42nd in approach to the green. So he's still a great player. But he's only won once this year, which is unusual for him.
1: Which was the first start, Jimmy, if you think about it.
6: That's right.
1: Yep.
6: So he's had a string where he hasn't won, which is unusual for him. Adam Scott is 99th straight major and didn't make the cut, but he'll be playing the U.S. Open. It'll be his 100th straight major. That'll be next month. I saw this stat, too, that surprised me. No player outside the top 20 after three rounds has ever won a major. Now, players have come from 7 shots back. But they were within the top 20, so that surprised me.
1: This would have been as bunched as the leaderboard was, Jimmy. This could have been the year that something like that happened.
6: Yep.
1: And I don't think I texted you about it, but like I was thinking somebody was going to win the CBS wasn't showing. Like, it was just one of those feeling tournaments. Like, I mean, Justin Rose, he had kind of a little bit of a run there towards the end. He could have easily birdied the last four holes and won the golf tournament, and they only showed 5 of his shots the whole day. Like, it just kind of – it had that feel like somebody was going to come out of nowhere and do that.
6: I projected the winning score at 7 under.
1: Yep.
6: But I do want to ask you about the pin placement. So you got Scheffler saying they were absurd. You got Rory saying it was not a great setup. Is that players whining? Or do you think whenever the announcers are saying, he hit that within 40 or 50 feet, that's a great shot, is that pin placements are too severe? That if you're hitting it 40 or 50 feet away, then that's a great shot?
1: I think it's probably a little bit of both. Like, I think there's maybe a little bit of that when you're in the moment and you feel like you've hit a good shot and it gets repelled, meaning it doesn't go anywhere close to the hole. You hit a good putt and it still doesn't go anywhere close to the hole. There's definitely some after effect after the round. I mean, that was basically unfair. Like, you know, we all have those thoughts. If there's, you know, say there's a crazy hole location at Holston one day you played and you hear it in the grill room after and everybody's just like, what about that hole on number 14? I mean, that was impossible. If you have 18 of those in a round, there's bound to be some frustration let out from players.
6: Yeah.
1: Was it fair? Like, meaning did they put the pins on spots that were legal? Yes. Like the PGA of America would not set it up where it's like on a slope or something that the ball's going to roll away if you hit it up by the hole. But I think it definitely bunched the leaderboard. Like, it was kind of one of those that made it really hard to make birdies. Like, players would have had to really make a lot of putts or a long putt like Aaron did towards the end of the round. Or the score, par was a good score. So that's kind of why all those scores bunched up, in my opinion.
6: There were several holes where there were more three putts than birdies.
1: Oh, absolutely. Yeah, absolutely. Yeah.
6: Okay, the LPGA event in Cincinnati, Lottie Woad of England wins it. England had a pretty good week, the LPGA winner and the PGA winner. That's her second win. Nelly Korda, who's had a great year, tied for eighth. Sophia Schubert, local player, tied for 54th. She was 3 over par, started strong, 69-68, then went 73-73. Then a couple of deaths, one for sure out of Nashville. Lou Graham, 88 years old. He won the 1975 U.S. Open, and he did it in record style. He was 11 shots down after 36 holes, and he won in a playoff. It helped that Jack Nicklaus bogeyed the last three holes to miss the playoff, but Graham had won 6 times. I don't know if you ever knew him.
1: Yeah, I had the opportunity to meet Mr. Graham, arguably the second-best player in the history of our state, past Dr. Kerry Middlecoff. Just great guy, was always around golf, was still very much involved in the PGA Hope program that they did around Golf House, Tennessee. So he was still kind of involved in that Nashville area. And it's just it's a big loss for the golf community in Tennessee.
6: The other man that passed away, Jim Colbert, he was 85 years old. He had won 28 times combined on different tours.
1: Bucket hat.
6: Yeah, that's right. That's him. Hey, when we come back, we'll be joined by Bryce Lewis, who's finishing up at the Pro-Am out at Hostin Hills when we return. With Braxton Hunter, I'm Jimmy Himes. 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
21: Getting your heart broken can be really rough. It'll happen to most of us at some point in our lives. It's not just an emotional experience, it's a physical one too. Often described as getting the wind knocked out of you, a knot in your stomach, trouble sleeping. I recently spoke about this with Dr. Yoram Yovil, a psychiatrist and neuroscientist. He was on my podcast, Chasing Life. Now, he told me heartbreak doesn't have to last forever. And while your inclination might be to withdraw, isolate, and shut down, it's often the opposite of what supports healing. One of the things that helps us the most is reconnecting to other people you love. And the reverse is also true, he said. If someone you care about is struggling, don't give up on them. You hold the power to comfort loved ones that are in deep physical or emotional distress. I'm Dr. Sanjay Gupta, helping you live a better life.
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6: Welcome back to Golf Talk. I'm Jimmy Himes along with Braxton Hunter. Pleased now to be joined by a former Tennessee golfer, a member of the Korn Ferry, and that is Bryce Lewis. Bryce, how are you doing?
24: Good. How y'all doing?
6: Doing very well, thank you. How'd you do in the Pro-Am today at Hostin Hills?
24: Man, it was as good as it gets. Course is in great shape. I got to play with the legend Ryan Greer today.
1: Oh, wow.
24: Yeah, it was a great start to hopefully a great week. So,
6: you had a good showing last year at the Visit Knoxville Open. You tied for 17th, and your last three rounds, 67, 66, 68, 12 under par for the tournament. I would imagine you feel pretty comfortable on that layout.
24: Yeah, I feel very comfortable at Holston Hills. I was fortunate enough to get a pro membership there right after college, and they've been very, very nice to me and allow me to play out there. And so yeah, it's a home track for me this week. I'm very comfortable out there. It feels like home. And yeah, I had a great week last week, and I kind of kicked off a nice run there the next few weeks. So kind of looking for some of that magic like I did last year.
6: Yeah, you played at Tennessee, and I just wonder, do you think playing at Tennessee with the competition and playing in the SEC, do you think that helped prepare you to be a pro?
24: Yeah, 100%. I mean, I think the SEC is the best. They have the best golf programs in the country, and the competition that we played at Tennessee, we always played one of the hardest schedules in the country. So we were playing first-team All-Americans. We were playing future tour players. I mean, I remember playing with Theodore Bjornsson and Åberg and Goddard and Bridgman and all these guys that you see having major success on the PGA Tour. So, you know, I know what it looks like. I'm comfortable playing with people like that. And, yeah, that just goes back to my time at Tennessee and how difficult the competition was in the SEC. And not only SEC, just the schedule that Tennessee provided for us. So,
1: Bryce, speak to your form kind of coming into the tournament. Obviously, the last week with the fantastic first round and kind of the rest of that tournament, mediocre probably to your standard, but what would you kind of, how would you grade your game coming into this week for the Visit Knoxville Open?
24: Yeah, I've certainly been struggling a little bit here recently the last month or two, and but that's unfortunately how the game goes. Golf will humble you very quickly. So, but it's a long year. We're not even halfway through the season yet. So there's a lot of events left and a lot of time to get that PGA Tour card. So, yeah, the game hasn't been great coming into this week, but knowing that I'm playing a golf course I've played hundreds and hundreds of times and having some friends and family out there supporting me,

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1: The last 8 weeks, and they missed 7 out of 8 cuts. You know, it's a crazy game we play, and it's very humbling. So I'm looking forward to this week. I'm looking forward to the rest of the weeks coming up, and yeah, I'm just looking forward to playing in front of some friends and family and sleeping in my own bed. That sounds pretty cool, too.
2: Bryce, you spoke a little bit kind of family, friends. Your dad, Trey, is one of the best amateur players we've had in Tennessee throughout the years. Kind of speak to his involvement or kind of what he's meant to your golfing career, your game in general, and kind of – and how his influence has kind of sparked you to where you are today.
1: Yeah, I mean, I certainly don't think I'd be in this position right now without him. He's taught me how to play growing up, and he's put his heart and soul into my golf game, which I'm forever grateful for. And as much as I hate to admit, he does know his stuff. I'm a little stubborn at times. I'm like, this guy can't know everything. But he knows my golf swing better than anybody in the world. And I've fallen into not a trap, but you know, it's easy to look around with the guys that you play with and say, man, I wish I could do that. You know, I'm going to go see his swing instructor, or I'm going to go see this instructor so I can hit this shot. But you know, at the end of the day, I got to this point the way I did growing up, the way I play Bryce Lewis golf, and nobody knows that better than my dad. So it's funny you say that. I've actually started to work with him the last couple weeks, just trying to get back to kind of how I played as a kid and starting to recognize my tendencies a little bit more. So I actually had him out at the university facility this morning tuning me up for this week. So I'm very grateful to have him. Like you said, he was an amazing player. I still like kicking his butt every time we play. It gives me an incredible sensation. But I'm super grateful to have him in my corner. He's very knowledgeable, and like you said, he's a great player. So very fortunate.
3: I guess Bryce Lewis. Bryce, tell me more about that 62 you shot on the opening round of the Korn Ferry event in South Carolina last week. Were you making 68-foot putts or holing out? What was going well, working well for you?
1: You know, it was just – I had heard from people that they're – you know, some people had said the course is gettable, and I played the practice round. I was like, yeah, you know, I feel like it's very gettable. And I went out there and pretty much just striped it around the place. I didn't necessarily hoop any crazy long putts. I made a couple 20-footers, which is – pretty necessary to shoot a 62 if you ask me, but I remember having a bunch of good numbers. I hit a ton of fairways, which the golf course is pretty wide, but it's the fairways are kind of tight and the rough is down, but the greens are so firm that, and the rough's jumpy, that if you get in the rough you can't really make birdies. And I was hitting the fairways, so I was like, well, this is easy. And next thing you know, I shot a 62, and I think the winner only ended up being 14 or 15. I didn't really look, but I think Cole Sherwood shot like 15 under. So it actually played pretty difficult for the week, but yeah, that was a great start to the week. Unfortunately that I didn't back it up the last 3 days, but I feel like I'm trending in the right direction. If you know, you're shooting a 60, you don't fluke a 62, out here on this tour. So, using that as some confidence going forward for sure. Not the last three rounds I wanted, but, that is the game we all love, and that it will humble you very quickly.
2: No kidding. So you tabbed it yourself as Bryce Lewis Golf. What is your – let the listeners kind of in to your DNA that kind of makes you play well, because all great players have a certain place, or we'll call it the certain strength in the game that gets them over the top. What does that need to be for you, and particularly for you this week at Holston Hills, to have a chance to get in contention for the Visit Knoxville Open?
1: Yeah, I think, like you said, when I say Bryce Lewis Golf, to me, growing up, I was always the kid that hit every fairway, and it wasn't very far. I was a very scrawny kid. Obviously, I've gotten older and stronger, so, you know, with that,

0: that comes more speed, and I'm certainly hitting it way farther than I did as a kid. I'm not trying to brag on myself, but I'm certainly above average in length, and I'm almost trying to tone it down a little bit and take 5 or 10 yards off so I can find the fairway again and just feel the club face. And you know, like I said, I was always a kid that was hitting fairways, and I was taking two clubs more than the guys next to me because I thought it was cool. You know, I remember as a kid, you know, my buddies would be like, "What'd you hit there?" And I'd be like, 8 iron. And they're like, "Well, I hit a wedge." And then I'd look at them and say, "Well, I hit it to 8 feet. Y'all hit it to 20. So kind of trying to get back to that. Like I said, it's very easy to look around and look at the guys next to you and you're like, "Wow, that guy just hit a 3 with 282 in the air spinning 42. That's stopping on at Oakmont. You know, I want to do that." Well, you know, that didn't really get me to the position that I'm at right now. So just trying to get back to finding fairways, hitting my numbers, and trying to play the golf that got me here, not somebody else's golf that got them there. So I'm confident in the process and confident that will all work out in the end. And if it doesn't, then, oh, well, we'll try again. So, but, yeah, that's kind of the Bryce Lewis golf I'm talking about.
1: Bryce, thank you so much for joining us. We really do appreciate it. And best of luck to you in the Visit Knoxville Open this week.
0: Thanks for having me, guys. I appreciate it.
1: Appreciate you. Thank you very much. That is Bryce Lewis. All right, let's get to our local news and notes. That's brought to you by Three Ridges, one of Knoxville's premier public golf courses. Challenges all ages, all skill levels. They actually hosted the qualifying for the Visit Knoxville Open as 4 players advanced from there. To find out more, you can give them a call at 865-687-4797 or go to knoxcounty.org. All right, as far as the Lady Vols, we mentioned that they have advanced to the championship, and what an incredible performance they had. They came from behind. They really had a tough start on day 3, and they ended up shooting over par. They were 4 over par on the front 9. They came back and they shot 6 under par on the last 9 holes, a 7-shot comeback as they were able to tie Tulsa. As we mentioned earlier, your top 5 golfers didn't go out and play, and Tennessee got 2 birdies, one from Kyra Van Kam, one from Sophia Christopher. They won the playoff by 3 shots, and so they are headed to the Nationals May 22 to 27 in Carlsbad, California. Van Kam was had the low score for Tennessee. She was 3 under par. She tied for 8th, tying for 15th. Christopher tying for 24th. Manasseh Chittakumbhakana at plus 3. It tied for 33rd. It was Madison Messimer at 6 over par. So congratulations to them. The men are playing right now. Today through Wednesday, they're in Bryan, Texas, where they need to finish in the top 5 to advance to the Nationals, which will also be in California May 29 to June the 3rd. A Beaverbrook Invitational. Drew Bolton ends up winning in a playoff over Craig Razor. Each of them won over par. Bolton shot 72-69, and then Razor shot 70-71. In third place was Alex Hodge at 2 over par. Senior division, Skip Taylor won it. He was 8 over par. He won by 4. The open division, Eric Kennedy won it. He won by 7 shots. He was 1 over par in his round. Crossfield Team Championship, that's at Lake Tansy. Adam Forgey was the winner there. He was 10 under par. Ben Walcott, the brother of Hunter Walcott, was 3 under par. Tying for 6, Dylan Motkus, assistant pro at Houston Hills. Lee Whitehead and Casey Flanagan, they were at 1 over par. Allie Knight was in 11th place at 2 over par. Also, the Pro-Am Series that was held out at Green Meadows, Christian Melton, the pro at Houston Hills, was the winner. His 2nd in a row, he shot 71. The first-place team was Josh DeLorme, who also works at Houston Hills. It was the 74, Dale Travis, 72, Mike Watson, 77, Thorne, an 86. Noah Jones was the low amateur with a 68. He bogeyed his first hole, then he made an eagle and 3 birdies. Matt Crowley also shot a 69, very good performance on his part as well. PGA Tour Americas in Peru. Hunter Walcott tied for 20th at 13 under. Jake Hall tied for 39th at 10 under. And Knoxville product Kyle Cottom missed the cut. He was 4 under par. It took 5 under to make the cut. So He was barely out of contention there. And as far as the Corn Ferry Tour that was in South Carolina, Cole Sherwood of Vanderbilt got the win, tying for 16th, Blades Brown, the Nashville product, who's playing in the Byron Nelson this week. Knoxville native Davis Shore tied for 36. Rick Lamb, former Tennessee golfer, tied for 51. Bryce Lewis tied for 60. It's interesting. He shot that 62, then a 75, a 70, and then a 70. All right, it's time for our golf tip, and that is brought to you by Fairways and Greens. 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Okay, I want to get your take on this, Braxton, with as far as the tip. We've got, at one point, I'm not sure if it's still true, but the top 10 ranked players in the world were using mallet putters. Why have they gone to mallet putters? What is the advantage of using that type putter?
2: So mallet putter is a little bit more stable, so it's a little bit easier to keep the club face of the putter square, which, if you ask me what the most important part of putting is, there's two elements. You have to be able to keep the putter face square to the line that you're trying to hit it on. That's number one. And then the second would be the speed of your putt. So to be able to have ultimate control of that, the mallet provides just a little bit better face stability. So meaning it's easier to keep it square. And it's also just a little bit better on the miss hits than a blade putter would be. Just think about blades in general. Mm-hmm. When you're playing irons, the blades are less forgiving. The mallet's a little bit more forgiving. Modern-day mallets are a little bit better feel-wise. That's one thing that's kept a lot of people from switching to a mallet is the feel of the putter, but they've gotten a little bit better with time on the feel element.
1: Are they heavier?
2: Typically, yes, but you can weight the putter how you want to. I mean, there's certain ones that have interchangeable weights. Mm-hmm. That's one thing personally for me that was hard to get me into a mallet or to try to mallet, because most mallets are a little heavier, and I've tried like heck to get in one myself just because they're a little bit easier to putt with.
1: Yeah. All right, our stat of the week. There is a golfer that has made 17 straight majors. That's the longest active streak on tour, and I'm not sure how many people would jump on this one, but the answer to that is Xander Schauffele. 17 consecutive major cuts made. So
2: consistency.
1: Right. Yeah, absolutely. Braxton Hunter, thank you. Appreciate
2: thank you,
1: it
2: Jimmy.
1: So much. We appreciate our guests. That includes Bryce Lewis and Ian Holt. Look forward to the Visit Knoxville Open this week. And remember, admission is free. I'm Jimmy Himes. This has been Golf Talk.
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